0: about a middle-aged man. Now, keep in mind, I'm watching this as a teenager. About a middle-aged British man who works as a middle manager in a British ice cream company, a dessert company. And he is bored of his life. He's bored out of his mind, hates his job, hates his life. He doesn't, he's okay with his wife, but, you know, he's also like mentally undressing his secretary.
1: Well, aren't that what secretaries for, really?
0: I know, man. Yeah, those were the days. And of course, she's totally into it because back then, you know, secretaries were into that kind of sort of thing.
1: Yeah, what happened?
0: And he's got total kiss up employees and stuff. And he's just so tired of the predictability of the whole thing that he decides to fake his own death. And then he ends up, you know, working in disguise and pretending to be somebody else. And then he's curious about how they're doing back home. And then he realizes that his wife is not as unhappy as he would like her to be. And it looks like she's getting into a romantic relationship with his friend. And so he decides that he's going to reveal himself and come back and does that. And eventually ends up going to a variant of basically his old life. And he's miserable once again. And
1: this decides, all happens, kids, in 21 half-hour episodes over 4 years.
0: Yes. British television is wonderful.
1: I mean, and that's 5 episodes a year that are half-hour. What the hell is going on?
0: Now, they're seasons. They're not years. So in British television, the seasons happen multiple seasons per year.
1: Well, it says so 76 to 79.
0: Well, yes, that's 4 years. But seasons usually are, you know, that's why, that's the same reason that Top Gear has like 24 seasons.
1: Yeah, they do a different
0: way. But they were only on for 12 years. Yeah. Yeah, exactly. So anyway, so he decides that they've got enough money in the bank. And this is like 1977, 79 money where he's got over $100,000. So, you know, millions in the bank in modern money. And he said, I'm not happy. I'm going to do something else. I'm going to open up a store. And so his idea is he decides to open up a store, and for what it's going to sell, he says it's just going to be total trash. There's so much trash being sold. How about we just do a whole store of nothing but crap? Just useless rubbish. We'll call the store Grot. G-R-O-T.
1: Yeah, not Grot.
0: Another word for useless trash. And so he opens up this store and where people come in and he basically unsells them on products, to tells everything that's bad about a particular product that he's got in there. And then, you know, they're kind of, you know, like a record player that only plays 78s or something, you know, or like a clock that shows the wrong time but dings several times an hour. Like ridiculous products that clearly nobody in their right mind would ever buy. And he's amazed that people are coming to his store because they've heard this is a place you can buy horrible products to give as gifts to people you hate.
1: Oh, that's an exit strategy.
0: So his store just goes gangbusters. Next thing you know, he's got a whole chain of these stores. He's now running a multinational business with, offices in a executive building, and he's hired back people that like he used to work for or that worked for him in the other company are now working for him as him being the boss in this company. And you're seeing kind of the same exact, like you're seeing him going through his old story, but in a different role, basically. And he's miserable. And so he decides this he's tired of this being an executive and being rich. So he decides that he's going to give it all up and he's going to open up like a yoga retreat. So I watched this show like completely blown away by the concept when I was in my early teens, like probably before I could drive.
1: And this and is a going, 21 half hour episode. This happened in 10 hours.
0: Yeah.
1: You can all watch this tonight if you really wanted to. It's going to
0: take me more than 10 hours to give you the full story. Uh-huh. But it happened in 10 hours. It is got great acting. The guy who plays the main character, Reginald Perrin, is the guy that was... He was the permanent undersecretary. He was basically the bureaucrat in... Yes, Minister and Yes, Prime Minister, which is a later TV show. He's a very good actor, but he just, you know, all those shows had a budget of about $5. You know, they had no money that they were making these shows on, but they were so well written and so well acted that even today, I rewatch that show on YouTube. You could do it for free on YouTube right now. Oh, every episode is
1: everybody just clicked off.
0: Yeah, exactly.
1: Like we're done every with Unrelenting. We're going to watch the other show.
0: It's it is really good. It's very dated looking from the 1970s. But the writing holds up. And that's the thing that's missing in most American television is the writing is horseshit.
1: Now, I'm just curious why there is no business horriblegifts.com that will let
0: I know. Well, we kind of had that with Spencer's, right?
1: Well, they were cheesy gifts, but I mean, something where you're like, this is intentionally to edible get somebody, underwear. Right, that is a horrible gift that they can't return, that that you know they're just going to re-gift.
0: But also keep in mind that in British culture, it doesn't matter how bad of a gift is. You're always going to say, oh, thank you so much. That's so kind of you. I'm, you know, to think of me like that.
1: Yes.
0: Like the idea of sticking your nose up at a gift would have been completely impossible in the old British Empire of, you know, 1970s for sure. In today's British Caliphate, I think things are quite different. And this is why I will always have fond memories about the UK is because I grew up on British television. You know, there's, I'm not sure exactly why that happened, to tell you the truth, but I literally grew up watching mostly British television.
1: Well, your parents were academics, so they probably like, watch PBS, kid.
0: And my parents were not academics at all.
1: They're like, watch. No,
0: they actually, well, my dad actually always hated academics.
1: Oh.
0: I mean, he was a physics professor, but he hated academics.
1: Well, did he like PBS?
0: He didn't like television, period. Just never liked television. Of course, now in like old age, he does nothing but watch Fox News all day. But, back when I was young, I don't remember him ever watching television for anything.
1: Billy Bones says, I just don't think
0: he was ever interested in that.
1: If you really don't like somebody, get him a subscription to Unrelenting. Yes. They are $50 a year. Yeah, yeah.
0: I would recommend doing that. Yes.
1: We will send them a card that lets them know. Idea. That they have been subscribed to Unrelenting.
0: Then, yeah, we will manually download Unrelenting to their phone every time.
1: Yeah. It's part of this service that we are providing.
0: Yeah, $50 a month, I think, is not unreasonable for that.
1: And Scaramanga said, Spencer's had posters of hot chicks in the back. Yeah, I remember those.
0: They did. They did. They had definitely sort of naughty gifts. True. But they also had stupid gifts.
1: Oh, very. Rocks.
0: They had... Literally. Yeah, just, and every mall had a Spencer's back in the day. Hey, Scaramanga, there's somebody definitely competing with you. I can't remember if, I think I have your ex mail or whatever the hell it's called and send you stuff, but there's a guy making really cool, like, slow motion chick videos with cool music in them.
1: It's probably him.
0: It's not him.
1: It's probably him.
0: Well, you can say that, but also
1: what's the name?
0: Not him.
1: Yeah, what? the playmate chick that was the one that went really bitchy and, you know, wanted to then sue me for taking down the website that I did for her that she didn't pay for.
0: Yeah.
1: She was on one of those posters. She was the one brunette and sitting on school books.
0: Oh, yeah.
1: I'm sure I can find the image for you, Scaramanga. She turned into us.
0: Nice.
1: A little bit of a handful.
0: Oh, I bet.
1: He you is know, Classy Pinups and Moon Matter AI.
0: Moon what?
1: Moon Matter AI.
0: Oh, does he like on purpose pick shit no one can spell?
1: Yes.
0: Scaramanga? What? Who knows how to spell that?
1: It's, that's why it's Classy Pinups or Moon Matter AI. But who looks? Who knows the spelling? No.
0: A quick tip from this show to everybody listening out there, and you know who you are. Don't ever fucking use AI in the title of what you're doing. I don't care if it's a channel or if it's software, it's anything. It should not have AI in it because you know what you sound like? You sound like one of those dweebs that was on America Online.
1: I have no agenda, AI.
0: You are that dweeb, yes. Literally. You are that dweeb.
1: Nobody wants me to do work for them, though, AI. So it's okay.
0: I bought one of those domains. It was my buddy's last name, .ai. And the domain name is, you know, ends in AI.
1: Oh, yeah. Those
0: yeah, which is just literally just his last name, .ai. And then I gave it to him as a birthday gift.
1: So talking of horrible gifts.
0: That's exactly why I brought it up. That is a horrible gift. That makes it look like the person really thought of you. And then you realize he just gave me something that's going to require a payment every year.
1: Yeah.
0: And if I just let it go, he's going to find out that it's available again.
1: Yeah.
0: And then he's going to look at me and go, oh, so what'd you do with the gift I gave you? Oh, nothing. I just threw it away. So if you want to give a horrible gift to somebody, buy them a domain name and preferably not a .com because those are reasonably cheap to renew.
1: You want to
0: buy a fancy domain name that's expensive to renew.
1: Well, yeah, because
0: here's give the it thing. To them as a gift.
1: A lot of the fancy ones will let you buy the first year for like $2.99 just in that's order to
0: exactly
1: get you
0: hooked. Right. That's exactly what it is. And then it's like a $99 a year. What?
1: We need.
0: What are you gonna do?
1: We need to start like an Amazon affiliate business with horriblegifts.com or something like
0: you
1: that.
0: You know, if I could get to be an Amazon affiliate again, I would happily do that. I don't think they'll let me back in.
1: Whoa, what did you do? If I could
0: get into YouTube and get paid for making videos, I'd love to do that.
1: What did you do to Amazon? Why? How did you get next?
0: Oh, it's the same thing for both of them. It's exactly the same thing. I was a pioneer. I had signed up as an affiliate for Amazon in the first 3 months they created the program.
1: Yeah, I was very early too. Same thing with
0: YouTube. Signed up for YouTube. Getting paid for making videos like actual creator partner, whatever. I think it was a partner is what they used to call. Signed up for that shit very early on, like 20 years ago. And I was making videos about products I was getting on Amazon and making videos on YouTube and getting revenue from both. And then I stopped doing that when I moved to Austin 15 years ago. And because I did it back then and then never made any videos since, never. Did any product, you know, whatever affiliate shit. When I reapplied 2 years ago for both getting my gaming channel monetized and for getting the Amazon thing, they both replied back to me saying, sorry, no.
1: Why though? What was the reason why?
0: Apparently they had sent me some notification that I ignored back 15 years ago when I wasn't doing any more videos or paying attention to anything, and they have it marked down as a not just an inactive account, but as an account that didn't do something that they required me to do, turn it back on. Now, YouTube, it was a similar kind of deal. They basically said you can only have one AdWords account, and your AdWords account was created 20 years ago. And it is ineligible currently because of something that happened 20 years ago.
1: That's so
0: I said, okay. Funny. What's my option here? I had a different thing I was doing 20 years ago.
1: Yeah.
0: Can I just create a new account? Says no, because if you try creating a new account, it's going to go back to that account.
1: You need to fake your death.
0: Basically, they basically told me that. They said you can only create a new account if it's somebody else. Like a company has an account and you're an employee in that company, then we'll let you do this. Otherwise, you're screwed.
1: Like your new record company. Is it making money yet? Have you found out?
0: What, do you want me to check during the fucking podcast? I mean, I have to look up my info. Like
1: normally, you're ordering food or picking up food.
0: I might order food the way that we're going.
1: Getting some kebabs.
0: I'm getting hungry. Yeah. Kebab place raised their prices.
1: No. If you want to support the show, unrelenting.show/donate. It's the place you go. Unrelenting.show.
0: Afford a kebab place. And you, I mean, they're like, it used to be $30. Now it's like $35.
1: That is insane when you look at the pricing of food, which is not going up to that extent.
0: It's like $35 a pound, basically, for chicken.
1: Yeah, they're using this as a the whole scare tactic of, oh, prices are going up.
0: There.
1: And at the grocery store, they're not going up that much, though. I mean,
0: they're going up quite a bit. Chicken is $10 now in Austin.
1: That's crazy.
0: Yeah. The only place where chicken is still cheap is Costco.
1: And you can buy it for 14 pounds at a time.
0: It's, well, no, I mean, like the ready-made chicken is still $4.99, and it's like a 3-pound chicken.
1: Right. That's their loss leader.
0: Yeah.
1: It's, you have to walk all the way to the back of the store.
0: You have to walk to the back of the, yeah. The other loss leader is hot dogs. That gets you to get into the store. It's $1.50. They lose 50 cents on every hot dog.
1: You get your hot dog. You get your drink.
0: Yeah.
1: And the last time I was there.
0: Chicken bake back when I used to be a member.
1: Yes.
0: The chicken bakes were the thing.
1: Yeah. They were like filled with something.
0: Yeah. And if you weren't careful, especially in cold climates, you would spurt out hot liquid that would freeze just as it hits you.
1: It's always a good look.
0: It's a great look when you're walking around with like frozen dribbled liquid on your chin. Yeah.
1: While you're walking through Costco eating your chicken bake. Uh-huh.
0: Yeah.
1: But with the hot dogs, they used to have, I don't know, do they still have, because it used to be hot dog or Polish.
0: I don't know about Polish.
1: Ours used to have the
0: thing.
1: Yeah, though it could be. It could have just been that was an alternate here. But they always had cups of sauerkraut. I don't know if they still do. What's
0: a Chicago name for a hot dog? Polish.
1: Polish. Then they're different things. But then you could ask for sauerkraut, and they would give you like the little plastic thing.
0: Yeah, they got the kraut. They got the kraut.
1: Because you got to have the kraut on the dog or the Polish.
0: I like relish in my hot dogs.
1: I do mustard and kraut.
0: I do no mustard. I do relish and ketchup.
1: Ew, no! Ketchup, no. Wrong. You must leave Chicago. You put ketchup on your hot dog.
0: That's what you do. You
1: shame, put ketchup on hot dogs. Shame!
0: That's... No.
1: The closest you can get on a Chicago dog... On an official Chicago dog, they do put sliced tomato. That's as close as you get to ketchup. Sliced
0: tomato. Oh, my God. Like, on a worst... What do you call them? A worst, what do you call those things?
1: The bratwurst?
0: Bratwurst. There you go. On a bratwurst, I would put mustard. Yeah, but on a hot dog, you put ketchup.
1: They stopped making the Polish, says Billy Bones. Those bastards. They probably cost more than the hot dogs.
0: They may. I mean.
1: And then the ice cream swirl was always good back in the day.
0: I never liked it. I always thought it was pretty crap.
1: I thought it was decent here. Maybe fake ice cream. Better ice cream.
0: Not real ice cream. Only Häagen-Dazs real ice cream.
1: Well, this is true.
0: Coffee Häagen-Dazs just sitting in my fridge. Waiting for me.
1: And mine is the medium size, so not the really little one.
0: Comes with a single use insulin.
1: Spoon. Right. Those, I've got a few of the coffee. I have the next size.
0: Insulin.
1: Right. It's just the same. You can shoot up the insulin, you eat some ice cream. It's fine.
0: That's literally it right there. It's like,
1: I've got
0: that insulin feels great. Quick. I have 15 minutes to eat ice cream.
1: I have the coffee with brownie in it from Häagen-Dazs. I have to try with it.
0: Brownie.
1: Yeah.
0: I have not tried that. I've seen chocolate with brownie. I've never seen coffee with brownie.
1: Yeah, I think this is coffee with brownie bits.
0: You should double check and let me know. Yeah, if it's a special flavor, definitely let me know, because I have not seen that for sale.
1: Gene will be like, I'm going to go scouring. You got to find the good
0: guys. I'm going to have my ice cream guy get in touch with me.
1: Well, yeah, you got to ship those in the special frozen packaging.
0: They do, actually.
1: You can get ice cream from all over.
0: Do you know how Amazon ships their ice cream to me?
1: I didn't know you could order from Amazon. Now, is it Whole Foods, or is it like their fresh store?
0: It's Amazon 1-hour delivery.
1: So it must be like from a fresh store.
0: So they ship it to you. in a foil lined paper bag with frozen bottles of water, like, you know, 16.8 ounce bottles.
1: They freeze those and just throw them in? They
0: freeze them and put them in, which is a brilliant idea, because normally if you were to get like frozen goop,
1: like
0: you'd
1: have to chuck it
0: in the trash for one time. Yeah. Somebody came up with this great idea. It's like, well, just give them frozen ice water, because that shit'll keep stuff cold because it's frozen.
1: Right.
0: The bottles are soft enough to stretch when it's fully frozen into ice, so they're not going to crack.
1: Right.
0: Because they're, you know, when they're the empty, you can squeeze them into nothing. They're barely there. And, you know, when the bottles thaw, you can literally drink the water. They're sealed.
1: That's how we used to do it, going to the races in the middle of summer when it was hot. You'd have a frozen water bottles, kept everything else cold. That's
0: how I used to do it when I went kayaking. You know, I'd freeze a gallon jug of water, and then that jug of water would provide ice cold water for me for a full day as it slowly melted.
1: And it is coffee chocolate.
0: It is. Damn. Yeah, okay, I got to look this up now.
1: Cream,
0: coffee, chocolate,
1: milk.
0: Or
1: yeah, skim. It's
0: the chocolate or
1: Häagen-Dazs coffee chocolate brownie.
0: Oh wow! Okay,
1: cream, skim milk, sugar, brownie pieces, and then whatever's in the brownie pieces.
0: Ingredients. Yeah,
1: just looking, and then coffee. I mean, there's coffee and coffee ice cream. Did you know? And lemon juice concentrate. Who would have saw that coming?
0: And it's a regular like 14-ounce. Can thing?
1: Yes, it's the Häagen-Dazs.
0: I can see the dark cherry truffle limited time ice cream. Not seeing this one.
1: No RSBT. Artwork by Jade Purple Brown. That's interesting.
0: Swiss vanilla.
1: Our classic coffee ice cream swirled with gooey brownies, rich espresso chocolate sauce, and crunchy cocoa nibs. Don't blame us if your local barista starts to miss you. That's Daz.
0: Coffee almond toffee.
1: Can we get a Häagen-Dazs sponsorship, anyone?
0: Yeah. Are we talking about, we don't have it. We don't have it. I just went through everything.
1: It's the 14 fluid ounce. And I'll be telling you, it's great.
0: Yeah. Yeah, you're going to have to ship me one.
1: I'll be like, gee, this is the best ice cream.
0: Yeah, send me one of these with some frozen bottles.
1: Lots of frozen bottles, overnight shipping.
0: A lot of frozen bottles. Yes.
1: Is there anything
0: one 14 fragile? Ounce container?
1: Is there anything liquid fragile, perishable? No, of course not. No, nothing.
0: No.
1: Why is it leaking chocolate? Now,
0: I would normally use dry ice for shipping stuff like that, but you may not have dry ice where you're at.
1: I'm sure we could get it somewhere.
0: I've got a machine.
1: You have one?
0: Yeah.
1: Why do you have a dry ice machine? What job / business that you got fired from required a dry ice machine?
0: I was working with a lot of carbon dioxide for a while.
1: Like one of these things like what chefs do, like, oh, we could do this.
0: Something like that.
1: We could do the foam.
0: Yeah.
1: Gene was shipping body parts. It's
0: currently sitting collecting dust next to my centrifuge.
1: Does it still work? That's the other question, I guess.
0: That's a good question. Yeah. Good question.
1: Yes. With Gene, you always put job in quotes or air quotes. It's just assumed by this point. I mean,
0: I've worked for well over 100 companies, probably pushing 200 at this point.
1: That would be an interesting list as well.
0: You've heard of them, a lot of them.
1: And then a lot of them are just three-letter agencies.
0: Well, I can't talk about certain jobs, but I can talk about most of the companies I work for.
1: I work for KGB. I still want to know if we're going to be music, big-time money makers, when AI music is going to take over everything. Because here's the other thing. You're noticing even artists that I don't think are AI because they're released from major labels. Not that major labels are...
0: Oh, they're on board with it. Are you kidding?
1: All of a sudden,
0: as long as there's some human somewhere that they can call it not AI, that's all they care about. Everything else is just tools.
1: Because
0: what I've been saying, it's just a fucking tool,
1: right? Well, all the pop females sound like Taylor Swift now.
0: Shocker!
1: I know, shocker, right? Man. It's like it's just interesting when you see the
0: one thing I forgot to mention, but I actually let your favorite guy. CSB.AI or whatever his name is.
1: Oh, he did donate too. He just wanted me not to mention it, though. He just wanted me to put his link.
0: Don't mention his donation. Yeah.
1: Because I told him anyway, not to donate because he was too upset that I belittled. You're like, well,
0: fuck you and don't donate because I don't want to get donations from somebody that hates me.
1: And that's what happened you didn't see it because it was over on the Fetty, but that's what I told him because he kept going on like, you were belittling my, I'm like, no, I made a joke that I wouldn't recommend my kids subscribe to your AI channel. It was a joke.
0: But you meant it, but it still, it was a joke. But
1: I mean, I don't have kids.
0: Well, but that's why it's true.
1: And his AI channel is actually better than a lot of things on YouTube. What I let him know
0: is that YouTube is in the process of demonetizing every single AI channel. They've made a company-wide decision that AI-created content is not... It'll be allowed. There's nothing... They're not going to kick you off, but it will not be eligible for monetization.
1: But define what is AI and what isn't, because I've seen a couple of things and I still don't understand.
0: That is created with artificial intelligence that they've identified as being content created with artificial intelligence. That's the category.
1: But I think there are caveats in there.
0: That no, because big channels are bitching about it right now. Big channels that have used and been very open about their use of AI in a very creative fashion, like making half-hour-long videos using AI as a tool, have now gotten demonetized. And they're no longer eligible for any monetization moving forward. And a lot of them are starting to bitch about it. Now, it's going to take them a while because they have literally over 1 million channels in there to go through and do that. But I let them know, before you get too caught up in this whole, like, I'm going to be making money with my AI channel on YouTube. Probably no. Now you can still make money by doing human demo videos of how to use AI tools. You just won't be eligible to make money off the product of those AI tools.
1: Well, Grok says it can still be monetized, but must meet strict requirements for originality. Not allowed pure AI generated slideshows, bulk uploaded template videos, unedited AI narration over stock footage with no unique commentary.
0: Yeah, Grok doesn't know that. It's making shit up because, as usual, YouTube is extremely general and imprecise with anything that has to do with monetization. They want to make sure you understand that it is up to them for any reason to not monetize you if they so choose. There's no. Like,
1: but this is saying you can use it for your voiceover. They're not going to hit you for your voiceover. If it's a script that they don't deem is AI written, you can have an AI read the content.
0: No, channels that have AI read content are being demonetized right now. Yeah.
1: Where is the rule? Where is the link? Let me know.
0: The rule is in the fine print. If you actually go and look at it, you will see that they can. That monetization is at their sole discretion, and there are no set of requirements. It is purely their decision to make, so they can modify it anytime they want to. I'm just telling you that channels that I watch that are AI channels, multiple ones are bitching about it right now, about the fact that their 500,000 subscribers are no longer, they're able to make money off them. They're going to have to stop making content until enough people start donating to other financial things, like what do you call it? What was the original OnlyFans thing?
1: The original OnlyFans.
0: Yeah, the thing that everyone used to ask for money on. Patreon, yeah. Exactly. So people are basically going back to Patreon now and saying, okay, if I won't be monetized, then I'm going to have people donate on Patreon.
1: Oh, that's interesting. They'll be like, oh, we're going to split back.
0: Split back?
1: Split back to the a different place rather than YouTube. But I still don't buy the whole total thing. I think you get a lot of crap from people that are just scaremongering, like, oh, no, they're going to take away my channel.
0: Well, they did take away their channel. I mean, that's kind of the point.
1: But they told you from their channel, so it makes it very interesting.
0: Well, what did I just say? You can still put all your shit up on YouTube. you just won't get a paycheck from YouTube. So people are bitching about no longer getting a paycheck from YouTube. Now, if you have 1,000 subscribers, you don't care because your paycheck is tiny anyway. So it's not going to affect anybody that's a small channel, because what you get, if anything, is inconsequential. The people that are bitching about it are people that are used to seeing checks for $5,000 or $10,000 or $50,000 from YouTube. And that's no longer going to be the case. And I think that they probably will at some point do manual review and remonetization. But their current stance is that AI content is not monetizable. And there's another reason to do it for them, aside from the obvious one. And the second reason is that they don't want to be the company that ends up being in the lawsuit that settles the matter.
1: Yeah, I don't think they care. They just want to make money.
0: They don't want, you know, Getty Images, who now has a bunch of video content and other shit, saying this AI used content from us and you guys were paying for it. Now you owe us the money. No one wants to be the test case on this stuff. And I think that there's so much AI generated content being uploaded on YouTube right now that their attitude is like, you know, burn it all.
1: Burn it all down. Out
0: of bathwater.
1: Yeah, it's going to be insane to watch, because I don't think most of these can really tell as the text-to-speech models and things get better.
0: You got to remember, the way this works
1: somebody who doesn't use AI voiceover is an AI voiceover, and they're demonetized.
0: Yes, and they'll get demonetized, absolutely, and they're going to need to prove that they're not AI. All it takes is very easy. It's something I do on a daily basis. Mark a channel on YouTube and report it as being AI. I report at least a channel a day.
1: Are they actually AI or just randomly?
0: Doesn't matter. I just don't like them. The point is, all it takes is one of those reports that kicks off an automated process that goes through a bunch of checks. And if those checks substantiate the claim that it's an AI channel, which, let's face it, most channels are going to look like they're AI channels, unless it's literally a guy sitting and playing a video game, then it's not AI, obviously.
1: But if it's a girl?
0: Most other channels, all girls are AI. All girls

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1: Pretty nice.
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6: Oh, you know what? You're fired, bud.
7: If you're into baking, it's kind of passion.
8: Stay stoned.
9: Stoner don't fight, man.
2: No.
9: Because when you're baked, you finally see all the important details, you know?
8: That laugh is a stoner's laugh. 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
10: Most indeed.
1: Do you know how bad you sound?
5: You'd know that if you'd ever listened to my podcast.
11: This is bait.
1: It is bait. Are you taking it? Or are you making it? Either way, it's Tuesday. You better not be faking it. Because we got a brand new bowl packed and sparking up for you on this beautiful Tuesday evening. It's March 5th. No, May 5th. 5 is a May on the month. Those M words, dude. I'm telling you. May already. Drinko de Mayo. Welcome aboard. May 5th, 2026. It would have been fun if I said 2025, wouldn't it? I'm your host, Sir Spencer, Wolf of Kansas City.
12: And I'm another one of your hosts, Dame Dolorian.
1: And you're listening to episode 436.
12: Yes, you are.
1: I think. Barely. I'm barely hanging on here. In FEMA Region 7. Just barely making it. Just barely trying to do the thing. Trying to make it happen. I don't know what's going on. I don't know where everybody is. I don't know what things are pointed at what. I don't know nothing.
12: And you still don't have a screw for your mic stand.
1: I still don't have a screw for my mic stand. I'm holding the mic all night like a fucking shitty stand-up or open mic rapper. That's right. That's just the way she goes in the bowl sometimes, huh?
12: Yep.
1: I Donkey Kong Hulk smashed the microphone. It was really more of a death by a thousand cuts type of thing. Because I can never stop wiggling it, wiggling it, wiggling. I'm always wiggling it. I'm always sitting here wiggling it on the stand. I got to wiggle, wiggle. And then last show, like pretty much right at the beginning, I snapped that bolt right off in my hand. Welcome to the snappiest podcast in the universe. Very snappy when it comes to these bolts. How's that for bolt 12? Stick that in your bolt 12 and smoke it. Ah? I want to shout out. Well, see, I had this plan to shout out John at Mackie Support, right?
12: Yeah.
1: I had this plan to shout out John at Mackie Support because he was such a hero.

0: Shipping a tracking info. You call it shipping tracking info?
1: Ooh.
0: Tracking info, right?
1: Yeah, tracking info.
0: He said, I will get it shipped out ASAP on May Day, on Friday.
1: Okay.
0: He sends me a message that says, got it, Spencer. I will get this on its way today. Pastes a tracking info number. He says, I will solve and close this ticket for now. However, if you need anything in the future, we're always here to help. Thanks again. I said, wow. That was such a beautiful experience, John, at Mackey Support. You are my guy right now. I love you. And then I spent the whole weekend hitting refresh over at ups.com/track. And let's refresh it again right now just to give you the latest. Oh, my God! Oh, my God. In real time, I shit you not, before the show I refreshed, and it said, info will be displayed as soon as we receive your package, which it said all weekend. I've been hitting refresh. I've been clearing cash and hitting refresh, just in case. And it said this whole time, you know.
1: We haven't gotten it yet.
0: We haven't heard anything from this fellow over at Mackey, so. I don't know who give you. It says, you know, the label has been created, right? So, yeah. Like, you at least know it's not a bogus number. You know that somebody at least popped it in the system. Well, bowlers, I just refreshed. Estimated delivery Thursday, May 7th.
1: Nice. Woo-hoo.
0: What a redemption. What a redemption. Holy shit. A bowl after bowl went live over there at Mackey. And they're running around in circles. Fuck, did I get that thing to UPS? You gotta get the thing to UPS. He's gonna say that we're a bunch of idiots.
1: Yeah.
0: Nope. Can't say it, John. Mackey Support. My guy came through Thursday. So I just gotta do one more show like this. I just gotta wake up one more Wednesday morning going, what the fuck is wrong with my left elbow? I don't understand why it hurts so incredibly bad. It couldn't be because it was the fulcrum of my temporary mic stand for another 4, 5, 6, 7, 8 hour show, however long we go.
1: My gosh.
0: You never know in the bowl.
1: And you did extra work last week.
0: I did extra work. I was on a couple of things.
1: Yep.
0: My work meetings are quick, so I don't really mind that so much. But, dude, doing hours leaning on this elbow, you don't really notice it in real time. Like right now, it's fine. I don't even notice it. It's fine. God gave me a built-in mic stand right here, right?
1: Yeah.
0: So it works. But tomorrow morning when I wake up, my first thought is going to be, why does my elbow feel like I got hit with a baseball bat? So one more time, thank God. And Thursday afternoon, so hopefully by the time I slip into the Homegrown Hits
1: post-show extravaganza,
0: it'll be with a fresh new bolt, a fresh new outlook on life, a fresh new left elbow.
1: Heck yeah.
0: Oh my God. Things are looking up in the bowl, guys.
1: The bowl is too dark for bowlers to see, but you've literally got a scab on your elbow.
0: Well, now that's... I'm not sure.
1: I think it's from rubbing it on your chair as the mic stand.
0: It may be the mic stand scab, which... Can we see the scab? Can we get a shot of the scab? Jules, cut to scab. What the fuck? What the fuck is that? Disgusting. Cut back. Don't cut to that anymore. Don't cut to that. That's unforgivable. Oh my God. Guys, elbow's falling apart.
2: What do you think of that? How about that?
0: Oh my God.
1: But less than a week delivery. That's pretty good.
0: Hey, for no extra dollars, you know, just reaching out saying, hey, bud, you know, it's not under warranty. You know, they could have just told me to pound sand and buy another $200 microphone.
1: Yeah.
0: Instead, what do they say? They say, you know what? Give me your name and address, and we'll mail you one right away. I've got like 12 of those in the back room just laying around.
1: Yeah, that's good customer service.
0: Don't even worry about it. So thank you, Mackey. Not a sponsor of the show, but, you know, you were within a 40-minute window of being partially roasted. So.

0: Oh, wow. We've got screen caps in the chat. Proof of elbow. Proof of elbow. This is what I do for the show, ladies and gentlemen.
1: Turn your body. For
0: you bowlers.
1: A mic stand.
0: I put my body on the line each and every Tuesday night.
2: That's why his body fell apart.
0: Just for you. Just for you, because we love you that much.
1: That's right.
0: That's the whole name of the game. I love in the new March page of the calendar.
1: Oh, yeah. May, you mean?
0: May. May, yes, May. What did I say? May.
1: May, very of course.
0: Good. I may have said May. I don't remember. I'm pretty sure May is the month that we're in.
1: Yep.
0: May or may not happen every fucking year I do this. Every fucking year. It's like M-A. It's not fair. You start both months with M-A. March, May. What's the fucking difference even, really?
1: I gotta change one of those.
0: Still some rainy ass bullshit flooding my house.
1: Yeah.
0: It's still what? I don't know. What else can you say about May and March? In like a line out like these nuts. Anyway, what else has gone on? What else has gone on in this past week? I think a whole bunch of shit went down. I don't really even remember Wednesday, so it must have been.
1: Well, we're bowling again.
0: Oh, that's right. That's right. That's why it feels like such a rush. Holy hell.
1: Yep. And then
0: last Wednesday happened on Tuesday.
1: Yep.
0: Which was crazy. Or you could think of it as last Tuesday happened on Wednesday. I don't think of it like that because I live in a different situation. You got to understand, from here looking out, it looks like last Wednesday happened on Tuesday, but really, probably for most of you, last Tuesday happened on Wednesday, which, I mean, figure that out. I can't. I have no idea. Science itself struggles to comprehend what that was all about. But lots of things got fixed, and lots of things got broken again. We'll get to that in a minute. Thursday, homegrown hits.
1: Yeah, was another hit.
0: So you basically back-to-backed it.
1: Uh-huh.
0: But that was fine.
1: Yeah. Homegrown hits is fun.
0: Everything's cool.
1: Yeah, the split kit was working again.
0: Split kit back.
1: So it's like, after you do it totally hand-hacked for a week, then you go back to that, it's like easy mode.
0: Yeah.
1: You know?
0: No doubt.
1: And I know it can get easier.
0: Wow, man. Imagine if you had your own code doing it shit you wanted on your own. Imagine if we could just say, go to our website, and then that's all you ever have to do again. What app do I use? What wallet do I use? Well, it turns out, just go to our website. You don't have to worry about any fucking other thing ever again. That's what I want. That's the goal.
1: That's the dream.
0: We inch closer toward it every time. In fact, over the past week, the new website features, I fixed some of the mobile navigation and the login flows for Noster, the sign-in flows for Noster. I know Chad F. said I'm going to turn the site into a pile of flaming horseshit by adding Noster. And
1: it's just a phase, right?
0: It's more like a tiny smoldering horse turd in a big, green, beautiful pasture. I don't think it's completely a pile of flaming horse shit. But you can smell the difference. Let's put it that way. Now that Noster login is enabled on bullafterbull.com, you can certainly smell there's something there that wasn't quite there before.
1: Mm.
0: But mobile login flows should be working now. Your Amber signer bunker,
1: Ooh. Strictly
0: for the nerds, should be working. Of course, the easiest way to do anything ever, Albi, is working.
1: Sweet.
0: Everywhere that you try it, yet again, we must need to go and beat those guys up or something, right? Because their shit just works so well everywhere.
1: Yeah. And they were good custodians for so long.
0: We were watching One Piece, and there's the scene where certain lovable characters on trial, and the absolute normie retards are like buying this whole false flag operation that the government pulled off to make this guy look guilty as hell. And these little quips just reminded me of like everyone I've ever tried to talk to about Bitcoin or value for value or RSS or Keysend or Albi. It just reminded me so much of that kind of outlook that just the outside observer observer has when they just hear one new thing and then from it draw like 12 years worth of conclusions off of just like the one stupid thing that they heard wrong and misinterpreted that was a lie in the first place. Oh man, it really hit me in the chest, dude.
1: Yeah.
0: What can I say?
1: Same with our eldest.
0: Bro.
1: We
0: were both ruined.
1: Yeah. It was a good lesson, though.
0: Yeah.
1: For all the kids. It was a good lesson.
0: It's like, not only do these fuckers not see it, but they'll say the dumbest thing out loud to prove that they don't see it. Fantastic.
1: Baby's first false flag.
0: It's kind of cool to see this like unfold in a cartoon and then be able to teach my kids what a false flag operation is. Pretty cool.
1: Yeah.
0: Oh, shit. What else is cool? Saturday, we did something. Oh, Saturday was the day after Friday. So Friday, we did something cool.
1: Yeah, you did.
0: I hopped on over to local Bitcoiners and had a wonderful chat with Reed and Rev Hoddle over there at Local Bitcoiners. We've put you onto this show, Local Bitcoiners. So if you haven't checked it out by now, well, I was on the last one. So now you're kind of like obligated to. Socially, it would be weird if you didn't listen to it now. Because next time I ask you, hey, did you catch my app over there on Local Bitcoiners? And you go, well, then that's going to make it weird for both of us. So just go listen to it. You can even listen to it on bullafterbull.com over on the pod roll page.
1: Ooh.
0: That'll be a great time. We talked a lot about the intersections between Noster and the value for value concept. We kind of talked a little bit about the podcasting 2.0 side of things. And I'm going to be honest, like, I didn't feel on my sharpest. There's so many, and I don't know, maybe it's guest mode, maybe it's not making any notes beforehand.
1: Time. Start time, I mean.
0: Start time was a bit early, and I kind of hit my golden hour at, like, I don't know.
1: Post show.
0: Right around the top 33. Post show, I get a tremendous second wind and can do superhuman things in the post show.
1: Post show for Local Bitcoiners was average bull after bull start time.
0: That's right. Yeah. Yep. So, not to say it was a great episode. It was a fun time, and talking to those guys is always really enlightening. I just felt several times like that the conversation would generate a point in my head that I would work toward and never quite get to, which is my own fault. You know what I mean?
1: Because you'd forget the point.
0: Because my preamble toward the point would then wander.
1: Yeah.
0: And take a different turn, which would inspire a new line of thought. And that's on me. I don't know still, you know, like I expected to talk a lot more about the music side of things. I expected. But
1: oh, sure.
0: I will say it was still a great episode. It was actually not quite as bad as I felt like it was. When I went back and re-listened to it, I was like, oh, okay.
1: Yeah.
0: I still did talk about like a lot of the things I wanted to. So I don't know. It's one of those weird things where you sit there and experience it and say the things, and then you're like looking back after it. Another thing too is like we have the ability to just keep going if we need to keep going here.
1: Yeah.
0: And that means like keep going 5 hours, whatever, which, you know, when you're a guest in somebody else's show, it's like, you're talking to reasonable men who are like, okay, well, been doing this long enough. Now it's time to say goodbye. And I'm always like, whoa, I'm finally warmed up. All right, well, check out bullafterbull.com.
1: It was good. I listened live.
0: I had a grand time. And a lot of the stuff they're doing over there is really pretty cool. It's just another one of these experimental labs, you know what I mean?
1: Yeah.
0: Coming online, and they're going to like run their own experiments, and things that work are going to float to the top and persist.
1: That's right.
0: So that's cool. I decided, you know, we talked on the episode about, I feel like I need to put my value out there a little bit more often, that I've kind of let that drag in recent months and years. So I did try to solidify a spot atop that boost board.
1: Nice.
0: And we'll see how long that lasts, but it's a good concept.
1: Yeah.
0: Good concept. We're going to try and figure out that leaderboard thing or some kind of form of that.
1: Mm-hmm. Yeah.
0: Because we can go back a long way.
1: Dude.
0: We can go back a long way with something like that. So that might be interesting to look at. Who knows?
1: Yeah, definitely.
0: Who knows? Who knows? We'll play the stuff. We're going to experiment as well.
1: But I also think as people coming from the podcasting 2.0 side wandering into Noster territory, and then I associate Bitcoin meetups more with Noster than the podcasting 2.0 side of things.
0: I don't.
1: Okay. Well, anyways, I was just going to say I would encourage everyone to find their local Bitcoin meetups. And if there isn't one, start your own, because it is a huge value add.
0: Totally.
1: And it's cool talking to like-minded people.
0: I mean, for me, C-Dubs is the one that really planted the meetup seed in my head through this show.
1: True.
0: And then when we started going, when I went to Bitcoin meetup for the first time, Noster had not been launched yet.
1: That's true. Yeah.
0: Didn't even exist.
1: The KC Bitcoiners have been rocking a long time.
0: And then when Noster started, I got an account and it just wasn't compelling for a long time. Meeting Hazard and seeing his client got me recompelled for a while. Reed mentioned that he started on astral.ninja. That was like one of the few things you could even use back then. So that I'm pretty sure that's the first thing I ever used too. It was short lived. I don't even think it's still around anymore. Or if it is, woof.
1: Like Nostradle?
0: It's kind of like their Sphinx. You know? If you think about Sphinx.
1: I remember the Sphinx tribes.
0: Can you still Sphinx it up? I ask this every once in a while, and I don't know the answer, but I bet the answer is yeah. Sphinx is over there like, we've been growing just steadily and just fine, and we don't even need your dumb ass, okay? We're just doing great. That's what I would say if I was over there, and it was still fine. You know?
1: Yep.
0: So I don't know.
1: It's still there. It's still fine.
0: Guys. Still there. Still fine. Still works just as well as it ever did, which is up for interpretation. Okay. What else do we got? Sunday. Oh yeah, Saturday was the big node explosion. I just basically did a reckless apt-get update. Apt-get upgrade.
1: On the Raspy Blitz?
0: On the Raspy Blitz. And there was one question, and I never fucking remember how to answer this question right, and it was basically like, there are local changes to... Blah, blah, blah, blah. Do you want to overwrite those changes or keep those changes? Note that if you pick yes, you'll have to deal with permissions manually or some shit like this, right? They just worded in a way that's like edging you to take the default yes and let them overwrite, and... like, I've been through this before, and I usually dodge this trap, but I just didn't think about it hard enough this time, and I just hit yes, and then it wrecked all of my fucking folder permissions. Everything got choned over to the Bitcoin user, and then nothing worked. Nothing worked. I was like, stupid. I always avoid this pain. No, not this time.
1: But probably next time.
0: Yes.
1: After
0: always,
1: feeling the pain.
0: Always type in. In's in the chat. Thank you. Always type in. Yeah. I still think there's probably some folders that needed their permissions updated again. And the bitch about it is like, on a Raspberry Pi, if you run Raspy Blitz, this is like, no one gives a shit, right? You just reflash your SD, pop it back in, rebuild the shit from ground up. Totally fine.
1: Yeah.
0: If you're on bare metal, it's not so simple as all of that. So I could have just downloaded a fresh disk image and kind of tried to simulate that type of thing. But it wasn't so clear cut as flashing an SD. So I just changed the permissions back to where they're supposed to be. I think I got most of them. Boosts are working. Boostbot, I don't know. Guy, he's struggling.
1: Dude.
0: Basically, instead of just hanging out in the chat the whole time and then saying the boosts as they come in, he waits for a boost to come in and then just joins the chat right after without saying anything.
1: Mm.
0: So So that's been pretty neat.
1: That stinks.
0: What can you do?
1: You lost your whole Saturday to that.
0: Lost my whole Saturday to that. I had big plans. I was going to fucking barbecue ribs. Well, you know, I was going to do a lot of things.
1: I know.
0: I'm not even going to mention the other things that sad. I didn't get to, because I'm done mentioning that until it's done.
1: Yep.
0: Okay? Done mentioning it until it's done.
1: But Sunday.
0: Sunday, I woke up very early to be beaten in horseshoes by an Indian man. And literally, that's all that I want to say about that. Come back for a little bit of... What?
1: I was going to say, you started the day with games and you ended the day with games.
0: I ended the day with games. Hyperspace out. Shoutouts to Cotton Gin in the chat.
1: Yeah, Cotton Gin.
0: And the group text for reminding me in multiple places. Oh, look, boost after boost.
1: Woo, it worked.
0: Yo, boost after boost and John from Mackie Support are both coming through. Just with the possibility of smoke from me. They don't want the smoke. And who can blame them?
1: Can't handle it.
0: Who can blame them? No one wants the smoke, dude. Have you seen the guys that try to fight the smoke from this direction? Or cope that it doesn't even... There's barely any smoke at all. Yeah. I mean... Shout out boost after boost, dude.
1: Nice.
0: It's all paying off. All of my playful aggression is just paying dividends here. I couldn't be more pleased.
1: What I was going to say was you ding-dong ditched me for hyperspace out.
0: I ding-dong ditched you. It was the
1: funniest thing because we were trying to figure out dinner. I was having... Like, Sunday was a bad health day for me. Oh, you guys still eat
0: food, that's right.
1: Yeah, and I had such severe brain fog that I just couldn't get anything going. I thought the ribs were going to happen, and they didn't. And then it was literally, like, right at the dot of 6:30 or something, and you just got up and went downstairs. And we were all starving.
0: I mean, there's plenty of cereal up there, yeah, isn't there?
1: Exactly, but I need, like,
0: protein. You got fucking Trix, you got Fruityos, what do they call them?
1: I think I found, like, 10-year-old wontons.
0: 10-year-old wontons.
1: Back of the freezer. It was so funny. We have since gotten groceries and everything is fine now, but... It's like all day I was like, so give me some ideas.
0: A major storm cloud. None of my progress I wanted to accomplish during the weekend had happened. I had been out horseshoed. Let's not even talk. I'm not even going to go there. I'm not even going to go there. Yeah, it was.
1: But you made it to hyperspace.
0: A dark day that was... Definitely
1: saved,
0: completely rescued by Hyperspace Out. You got to check it out every other week. They've got a new upcoming banner.
1: I saw. It looks awesome.
0: Inspired by bullafterbull.com. So we're out there changing the internet now officially.
1: And now you can always know when it's time to play games.
0: Bullafterbull.com is changing the internet officially. Yesterday, we ate some Bitcoin burgers.
1: Oh, yeah.
0: Today we checked the P.O. box. Nothing in there except for an old Easter invite that I didn't see in time.
1: Not addressed to us.
0: Yeah, which was addressed to Ronnie Lonnie Ding Dong or current business at P.O. box 410154. So technically it was to me as well.
1: Okay.
0: Because I am current business at my business. 410154. So yeah, P.O. Box been quiet. P.O. Box been quiet. You can mail stuff over there, but
1: you can even get stuff by mailing stuff returned.
0: You can start a value chain of letter writing.
1: Whoa.
0: You could have pen pals. My kids would probably draw you a picture of stuff.
1: Yeah.
0: You never know what's going to happen when you just reach out to the P.O. box.
1: I was going
0: to
1: say, if you have kids that need pen pals, we have kids that love pen pals.
0: That's true. That's very true. Some things upcoming. Oh, today I made the very first contribution to Bodark.
1: Whoa.
0: Bodark is the working name of what, that's what Augie has called our KCBitcoiners.com meetup site.
1: Okay.
0: Which is just this idea. So
1: Bodark.
0: Bodark.
1: I like the way you say it.
0: Well,
1: I've read it in when I read that word.
0: Yeah.
1: It sounds like Bodark.
0: Bodark.
1: I'm like
0: in,
1: an arc.
0: I'm in my Bodark.
1: Bod. Yeah.
0: Can you tell I'm in my Bodark?
1: Silly.
0: Can you tell I'm in my Bodark?
1: Yes.
0: No. Well,
1: you contributed.
0: Bodark with a K commonly is like the hillbilly pronunciation. It's like an Americanized version of the Bois d'Arc, which is actually a hedge apple.
1: Oh, wow. Is it the brainy looking one?
0: Yes.
1: Oh, those are cool.
0: And he had a vision of like, that's how this is going to grow, is like, they grow kind of like strawberries by sending shoots out, you know? Mm-hmm. So you got the main tree, and then you got shoots out that like test the space, the next place they're going to grow, and they can survive or not survive or whatever.
1: Yeah.
0: And then eventually become their own tree, but they start as a shoot, offshoot. And it's also orange on the inside, so there's the Bitcoin reference.
1: Cute.
0: I haven't told him this yet, but I'm going to drop on him. Hey, also, they keep the bugs away, right? But we have a lot of bugs to fix before I can start saying things like that. But I did make a pull request and contribution today to mop up the duplication errors I was seeing on the calendar stuff. So I made our new event. We're starting a new monthly event. I have correct myself and correct the record because I said second Mondays on
1: Local Bitcoiners
0: on the show. I said our first one's going to be 5/11. Bush did 5/11. But no, that's actually the Neighborhood Association meetings every second Tuesday. Or every second Monday, excuse me.
1: Yeah.
0: So third Mondays are going to be Next Generation Bitcoiners. Next Generation Bitcoiners meetups at Westport Flea Market. We'll do it every third Monday at 6:30. Kids eat free. You get basically a free kids meal with a purchase of adult entree is how that works, right? So It's all right. We get two free.
1: It helps.
0: It helps a lot. So yeah. Even if you're got a lot of kids like us, you can make it happen. You can even get a third adult entree and then another kids in.
1: True.
0: So we're going to eat there and then have a little kid-centric activity and lesson and things like that. So that's going to be kind of the focus, the goal, the aim is like, this is for the kids, right? This is for the actual next generation. This is the people we need to actually be orange pilling, right?
1: That's right.
0: Open-minded. They're, what do you call that? They have cerebral plasticity still, right?
1: Yeah,
0: they can actually absorb and think about new concepts. They're not locked in to whatever they've always fucking known, like everybody over the age of 22. Right?
1: Yeah.
0: Everybody you're out there trying to orange pill is like not movable. Right? They're not persuadable. They're locked in their ways. They're set in stone. But the kids are just an open kind of absorption point. And they're actually the ones that we're going to have to will all of this to.
1: Mm-hmm.
0: And they're actually the ones that are going to have to take the torch, because one day we will not be here. And the day that we're not here is actually far after the day that all the people you're trying to orange pill right now are also not here.
1: Yeah.
0: So the obvious place to really do most of your orange pilling is at least people younger than yourself. People younger than yourself should be, you know, the average demo of people you orange pill should average younger than yourself. Anybody's at your age or above, you should just be like, yeah, so this is what I do and this is what I'm into. Don't look into it. Don't even add, no. It's a little reverse psychology. You just tell them, no, just it's a secret. You don't want to know about that. Then they're like, wait, what? What are you trying to hide from me? That's the only way, I'm telling you. I've tried a lot of ways. I've seen a lot of guys spend a lot of social capital. It's like you already are seen as the weirdo. You don't need to make it even more weird by begging. So that's cool anyway. Bodark. KCBitcoiners.com. You can check out the calendar there. And
1: now our event is on it.
0: We're in this weird limbo with meetup.com. Some mysterious user appeared with an AI profile picture, and he's taken over the organizer role.
1: Crazy.
0: And he did add two of our members as, like, event contributors. So, like, those two guys at least can still make meetup events. Not that they have yet. But they can, at least. Yeah. I'm not one of the two, so I could only make one over here on KCBitcoiners.com. But maybe that's kind of a nice little test time, you know?
1: Yeah.
0: Maybe that's a little way to say, hey, as long as I'm locked out of this walled garden, maybe you could just make it on our own website and not need to pay the $280 blood money or whatever it costs for a year, that piece of shit.
1: Seriously.
0: Just so it can shill weird products to the people that RSVP. Anyway, let's not get too crazy here. We're still on the recap. What did I say? Upcoming stuff, of course. Homegrown hits as always. But Friday, we are going to do another Bulls with Buds. That's right. A Bulls with Buds on the calendar. Bulls with Buds reflected in the RSS feed, I believe. And it's going to be Shadrack joining us this Friday.
1: Woohoo!
0: Be nice to kind of hook back up with him, talky talk. Hopefully I'll have some fun news for him, but I don't know. I'm not going to hold my breath at this point because I've made too many promises that I couldn't keep.
1: Well, basically. I know he's going to have some fun stories for us because he's been all over the place.
0: That's right.
1: He's a traveling man.
0: Yes, he is. He's a kind of like a semi-nomad, just from, you know, I don't know if he would agree with that or disagree.
1: We'll find out.
0: But he gets around, and maybe that's kind of aided by the mysteriousness of his persona. Maybe that's like a don't correct the rumor type of thing. You know, maybe I seem like I'm all over the place traveling around just because I went to Austin the one time, you know? And because we go out east twice a year. And we went to I guess we get around.
1: Yeah.
0: I guess we put some miles on the car. I look at my odometer. I'm like, man, maybe I do travel occasionally.
1: Yeah.
0: You know, 10 years, 100,000 mile warranty, and you're hitting the miles before you're hitting the years. So I guess you're traveling more than average.
1: Definitely.
0: So that's what's upcoming.
1: Yeah, that'll be awesome.
0: I'm excited. Should we thank some people?
1: Yeah, let's thank the bowlers.
0: This is a value for value podcast after all. I did finally hit the corny chat earlier.
1: Oh, nice.
0: Earlier tonight, in fact, Rev Hoddle was holding a talk of the intersection between V4V and permaculture, which is a weird topic for him to pick, right? Like, especially now in this time when we've been talking about it. No, it was great. He's just kind of kept riffing on this and... also, Augie hopped in there to explain his larger vision for Bodark. So, like, what it is currently right now is just, like, the seedling.
1: Yeah, just a test.
0: Of what it's going to become one day. So,
1: but the idea is that any meetup group could use it, right?
0: That's right. We want it to be able to be replicated at, like, no starting cost, essentially. You know, like, something you can just throw up on a... free server. He's very...
1: I was going to say serverless.
0: Hyper fixated on being able to deploy this to GitHub pages for $0. So, hey, that's what the man wants. We can accommodate that. My role is to be like the web guy. In fact, we were discussing this earlier today. And literally he tells me, well, to me, the perfect UX means I don't have to use your website. And I said, if you unironically believe that statement to be true, why are you the guy designing the website? Like, that's crazy. If making it good as it can be means that no one uses it, then that's gonna kind of get in the way of people using it.
1: Yeah.
0: Kind of a thing. I mean, guy. But no, we're slowly doing this dance to get on the same page because we're coming from incredibly different approaches and backgrounds on this thing. So it's nice to be able to hash some of this out and understand that there's this kind of middle ground we both need to shift toward, right?
1: Mm-hmm.
0: So that's been progress. That's been progress. Wow. And I made a contribution, you know. I need to do a few just UX runs and just kind of add some stuff. Like, there's persnickety things that are like the very first thing I notice, right? So let's just throw an example out there. I'm going to speed run a bunch of these, but like one that comes immediately to mind is anytime you have a modal, right? A modal is just a pop-up window on any website. You've seen 1,000 of these every day. A modal, when you interact with it, should pop up, should have an X to close it, but you should also be able to click out of the modal to close it, and you should also be able to press escape to close it. Like, all of these behaviors should close the modal. On mobile, tapping the back button, if a modal is up, should close the modal and not send you back to the last page. These are all just UX expectations that your user isn't even really like with it enough to know they expect. They just do expect it. It's just like they're like confused and uncomfortable on your site if those things don't happen, right?
1: Yeah.
0: So running through all of that kind of stuff and making sure it's right and making sure that, you know, just things that like a command line cave dweller doesn't think about and doesn't care about. Like, you could bring this up directly and it would be like, that's the stupidest thing I've ever heard. And it's like, yes, I know. It'd be like explaining to Bimrose how like you need to have a nice modern design that people can click on, you know? And he's like, click? What the fuck is a click? Are you gay? And it's like, well, you know, people are going to use this website, hopefully.
1: The
0: like,
1: general public is quite gay.
0: The goal. That's the goal. If you have a good website, it means that a retarded person can go to word.com and spend 5 minutes there and have fun and never be confused, right? Like, that's kind of what a website is nowadays. Like, that's a little bit of pain for certain guys in the programming space, but that's just where we're at. That's just what it is. So that's kind of what I'm trying to bring, is just some retard friendly stuff. Yeah. I mean, he's retard friendly too, just in a different type completely of retard. That's all.
1: Yeah, two tard camps, and we need to bring them together. Like,
0: these tards need to talk with these tards so we can both, you know,
1: tard party.
0: I know some tards out there living kick-ass lives, so Spencer's starting to sound like a my mom should be able to use it kind of guy. Yeah, well, when it comes, let me be very clear, because like I told him this too, like, I'm the first guy that says build a node, I'm the first guy that says fuck you if you don't get it, I'm the first, like, I get all of that, so this sounds pretty crazy for me. I am talking about one thing and one thing only, a web site. That is a website. So a website actually does have to be as dumb as they come. As dumb as they come. Now, I am all for...
1: But not on the back end. You're explaining how this all works.
0: It can be as crazy as you want on the back end.
1: Educating.
0: And
1: on the modals.
0: I'm also of the opinion that you can surface things to the user. You can allow the user to learn, right? But you can't force them to learn. You can just... Red pilling and orange pilling and purple pilling and all
1: D-mu
0: the
1: pilling.
0: Rainbow pilling the user is the same as any other pill, right? Like, you can just show them the way, but you can't force them in anything.
1: Definitely.
0: That's why I was so high on No Strudel when it first came out, you know?
1: Yeah.
0: And I hate to fucking say it, but over time it's just become a ball of yarn.
1: Mm-hmm.
0: That is more kind of the super user. You almost have to be a super user to even survive over there now. But when it first started, when it was first built, it was like, retards can come and learn a lot because it surfaces everything. But everything also becomes too much. Like, you want to have certain features, and you actually want to probably lock that down. You know, the Noster client that does everything probably doesn't do anything well.
1: Yep.
0: Sorry. That's just what, that's just how it is right now. Maybe one magical day, but that's 10 years from now, you know? That's not today. Not today, so. Motherfuckingwebsite.com, Cotton Gin hit us with the chat. Yeah, motherfuckingwebsite.com kind of lays this out. And I'll go one step further. If you want minimal, brutalist, beautiful web experience, check out nicktherat.com.
1: Yeah.
0: nicktherat.com. Anytime, night, or day. This is one of the most elegant, beautiful, cool, fun, intuitive, easy, old school, minimalist, not quite brutalist. It's still designed cool. There's fonts.
1: Colors.
0: There's colors on the homepage. I see two colors. And that doesn't even include my background. But the beauty of nicktherat.com is not only its simplicity, but if you view source on that bitch, that's 27 lines of HTML that you're looking at.
1: Nice.
0: Okay, and one of those lines is the doc type declaration at the top. So really, it's 26 lines of HTML, if you think about it that way. It does it all. Does it all for a landing page in 27 lines of HTML. I've always had huge respect for that. Nick the Rat. So yeah, things could be simpler. Things could be easier. Things could be thankfuler. We're supposed to be thanking some people who put this show on. By the way, those people that we have mentioned so far, these name drops that we're name dropping, are people that give the show value in all these different ways. Not only for things to talk about, but ways to improve and get better. Checking on things, all kinds of stuff that most shows just don't see as part of that flow. We try to really point all of that stuff out. We also thank people for sending not just blankets and water, but cash. You can do that through a couple of main vein ways to do that. We'll be announcing later this month some additional ways, okay? But the main two ways for a very long time have been PayPal and Podcasting 2.0. And we like to thank those people by name each week. Right up here in the beginning of the show, just to kind of emphasize the importance we put on the value received and how, you know, all of this stuff coming back into the show is what keeps the show going week after week and bowl after bowl. We got a couple of things in. Let me see. We last talked to you in April, and it had been quite a bit. Been quite a bit of time. So let me just make sure. Yes, that's right. Okay, so everything in the month of May is new, and we've got a few to read to you bowlers tonight. The first one being CEO of the Free and Open Internet. That's right, Chad F.
1: All right, thanks, Chad.
0: Coming through with a 1420.
1: Woohoo.
0: Monthly stonation that happens, 1420, hit that first of the month. Thank you very much, Chad F. Much appreciated. We also have Kevin S.
1: Kevin S.
0: of the Middle Coast of California.
1: Thank you.
0: Coming in with his $5 monthly donation. Appreciate that very much. Then on May the 4th, that's right, that was yesterday, May the 4th be with you. Have you heard of this holiday called May the 4th be with you? Well, it was on this fateful May 4th. Everybody stand up. Cotton Gin back in the izzle.
1: Woo! Cotton Gin.
0: With a C-note, $100.
1: Oh, come on, guys. Celebratory gunfire.
0: What? I can't dance around as much because I'm kind of tied to the desk by holding this fucking mic. Cotton Gin, what a hero.
1: The man.
0: He's back.
1: Cotton Cotton Gin.
2: Cotton Gin.
0: Love it. Thank you so much. 100 doll hairs, which is going to be our monthly line node probably going forward as well. So he single-handedly keeps the line node on for a month with that sort of thing.
1: Thank you, Cotton Gin.
0: We much appreciate that. Very much appreciate that. And then today, this evening, earlier this evening, 5-5, that's right, not March 5th, but May 5th, 2026, we got a $25 contribute from NetNed.
1: Hey, NetNed. Thank you.
0: Thank you for the 25. Appreciate that very much. Appreciate all you bowlers hitting us up in the PayPal. We had no PayPal last week, so of course this week is a big flood of PayPals coming in, and very much appreciated. It helps a whole big bunch. If you want to get in on that value train and throw some buckaroos around PayPal style, that button is at the bottom of every page of bullafterbull.com. Even still, I completely redesigned that bitch from the ground up, but some things just need to remain the same because old habits die hard, and hey, what is an older habit than paypal.com, my people? So there you have it. Thank
1: Especially you. When you say it every show.
0: That's right. You know me.
1: You don't want anyone to get lost.
0: Trying to break old habits is just as bad as trying to form good new habits. I don't know which one is more difficult to do, but they're both a big hairy pain in my big hairy ass. So I appreciate very much everybody there participating in the old school. And of course, the new school, the podcasting 2.0 rails. We like to thank people who give boostograms, and you know what? You can get in on that action by going to bowlafterbowl.com and just boosting from there. I'm kind of sick of telling people which app to use. And I noticed that V4V Music has now got an official little icon image rocking inside a helipad. And it reminded me, dude, I need to send a pull request to that page. And, you know, bowlafterbowl.com is now a podcasting 2.0 app.
1: Wow.
0: Which supports numerous tags, including chapters, people, pod roll, and, of course, value. I really need to start incorporating value time splits and being able to parse those. Because I don't believe it does yet. If it does, it'd be fucking incredible because I haven't, you know, sit down and wrote it out yet. But that's what I'm going to do. So, you know, bullafterbull.com as it stands right now is a podcasting 2.0 app. It's official. It's also a Noster client. It's official. So I'm just going to keep on putting updated PRs and we're going to keep supporting more and more tags. And I'm just going to stop telling people to go try a bunch of apps and figure it out. I mean, the apps, I didn't leave the apps. The apps left me.
1: Yeah.
0: Get it?
1: That's a fact.
0: I didn't leave the apps.
3: You merely adopted the apps. I was born within them.
0: yeah. Bowlafterbowl.com. Do all your boosting from there. I'm going to get a little logo working in helipad for all the bowl after bowl boosts that come in. It's going to be great. But no, yeah, use all of the nude podcast apps too. That's a joke. That's a little bit. We're not at war. Okay. We're all friends. We're all actually on the same team. It's all right. Take off all your clothes and go to nudepodcastapps.com. Pick you out one, because Bowl After Bowl is going to be on there too very soon. Here's the song to dance to while you do it.
4: I'm going to boost some stats. I've got 40,000 in my wallet. I'm boosting value contribution. This is fucking awesome.
0: Hell yeah. Pretty fucking awesome. Let's thank some people who were streaming sats to this show over the past week, because that's my new good habit that I'm getting into. Okay.
1: Good job.
0: That's my new good habit that I'm getting into. Like a fancy nun, I'm getting into good habits. Huh? I just came up with that just on the. Okay. So Chad F was streaming sats to local Bitcoiners, which was pretty cool. We're seeing that come in. Very much appreciated. Which means that I have to scroll further to be able to see the day after the bowl was posted. And yes, indeed, Chad F. was also streaming sets to 435 from Castomatic. after it was published. Remember, we called that one Bob Coding Podcasting.
1: Yeah. Thanks, Chad.
0: Not my words, Google Transcripts words. And as you hear the pen slam into the... God damn it, I always do that. As you hear the ball slam into the pens...
1: Well, the pens are slamming into the walls, right?
0: The pens are being slammed by the ball. They're the recipient of the action. I don't want to be passive here. I don't want to have passive language. I want to have active language. The ball slammed into the pens. The pens were not slammed by the ball, see? Good English still matters. Every time you hear that sound, that's another payment hitting. And while I'm thanking the streamers, of course, the streamers are activating the disco ball and smashing some pens. So thank you, Eric PP, who was doing that from CurioCaster last week.
1: Thanks, Eric PP.
0: Chad F., of course, from Castomatic, we mentioned. He has a lot of them coming in. Some homegrown hit streams, and then right back to a local Bitcoiner streams, which Eric PP and Chad F. were both streaming sats to. Much appreciated.
1: Nice.
0: I kind of was doing some experimental thing on that where I just simulcast streamed it from our stream and put the live tag in the feed. Mm-hmm. I just rebuilt their typical stuff. So it even looked in the apps like it was local Bitcoiners doing it, even though it was my feed. And
1: yeah,
0: the value splits were exactly what they put for the published episode version they made. So it was all cool. That was like, you can actually Uncle Jim somebody onto the live with your feed.
1: Nice.
0: And that was just another way to show the possibilities of what you can do. You know what I mean?
1: It's another link in the value chain.
0: Another link in the value chain, forged one link at a time. And hell, we're forging away. So that was cool. That was a fun little experience. What else do we have? Okay, so Chad F. was streaming sets to the published version from Castomatic. Appreciate that. And then we have for tonight... some big sats streamed by Eric PP. Looks like he was streaming 543, 543, 538, which I think is the increments of the stream, the splits of the stream. So I think he's streaming even more than that.
1: Whoa.
0: A minute per minute a few times. He was doing that from Podcast Guru, and now he's flipping over to CurioCaster to stream minute by minute. So he's been making those sounds as we go through this segment. Thank you, Eric PP.
1: Nice.
0: I've been rocking the new version here of Helipad, the 0.2.2 version. So that's kind of neat. And what I really love about it is you can filter by podcast and you can scroll up, bitty up and down, bitty down. So that's been really cool too. I noticed that, like, for instance, the Live Bowls with Buds all have a different name. So that's partially why my Helipad podcast filter is so long. Each mm-hmm. Bowls with Buds we've done has a live podcast title, technically.
1: Oh.
0: But all the Live Bowl After Bowl ones have the same name. They also, I mean, I've got splits for a lot of different stuff, so spread them. Spread them. Yeah. I love the scroll ability, though. That's super happening. Oh, Eric PP points out Podcast Guru batches the payments, which makes it look like a flex. That's all right. That's why we never correct the rumors. We dropping a baller status over here. Eric PP is sending us multiple millions of dollars as we do the show, and we very much appreciate that. What are we doing here? Oh, okay. So now we're going to do the boost side of things, right, which means I have to go back to, you know, it's usually 6 days ago, but now it's going to be 5 days ago because of the boost time continuum split in space-time wrinkles that happened.
1: Of course.
0: You know what I'm talking about.
1: I do.
0: So we did read Sunday 7 p.m. as a Make Heroism boost for the last show, which means that this boost from Hey Citizen... No, we did read that too. He says, I can't believe it's already 420 again. That was a good one. Yep. I remember that one. And then the Sharpie boost... Proof of Life from Bully Steed was the last check-in, actually. That was the last one we read on the show last week. Woo! So now that means 3,000 sats from C. Brooklyn was the next day's first boost.
1: Hey, C. Brooklyn.
0: C. Brooklyn, of course, coming out of Fountain.
1: Thank you.
0: And he says, I don't want to be negative, but fuck pickleball. Yeah, just one man's opinion right there.
1: But fuck pickleball.
0: But fuck pickleball.
1: It's a strong opinion.
0: Be right back, bowlers. I got some work to do. next up, 555 sats from Salty Crayon of Upbeats.
1: Hey, Salty.
0: This is coming out of Podcast Guru. And Salty says, 5x5 Sir Spencer, quoting Dave Jones from 2023, quote, saying RSS needs to go away is so stupid. The RSS-based ecosystem is a 20-year-old mature content delivery system that already works. There's nothing to build. It's already been built. Noster isn't building anything new. And yeah, I mean, I would agree with everything up to the last statement that Noster isn't building anything new. I see a lot of new things. A big problem with Noster is just visibility. Mm. You know, there are so many different implemented NIPs and event kinds that nobody fucking knows about because they're just not surfaced really anywhere. And sometimes you'll see a Noster event in your Noster client and it'll be like unknown kind.
1: Yep.
0: And this might be a calendar event somebody tried to boost and you just can't see it properly. Or it might be a little store item, you know, like.
1: Yep. I saw a Noster music app event kind not load today.
0: There are specific music kinds that do not load in your favorite social front apps because those apps are built just for basically notes. So, you know, obviously we're new over here in Nostraland still. And frankly, the 2.0 part of podcasting is still new enough as well.
1: Sure.
0: It's new enough to not be done with the initial building stage, right? We have a foundation, of course, that's old and time-tested, the first wave of podcasting. And then we have a foundation upon that that was built upon Keysend that people are doubting and, you know, fudding over this whole idea that, like, Keysend is gone, already over. And if I have any fucking thing to say about it, that's not the case. And it won't be the case. You know, Keysend is going to go up rather than down from today on forward. If I have a single thing to say about it, you know, I've got a new podcasting 2.0 app at bullafterbull.com that sends Keysend payments.
1: Nice. Right? Peer-to-peer.
0: Not a new wallet yet, but, you know, that's just a... That's just, again, one of these level problems. Like, how many layers of lightning are you on, my dude? How many sovereignties do you currently control, my guy? You know, you're going to have to figure that one out, right? That goes deeper than just website, right? That's the protocol where you actually have to figure things out. So we're going to continue to have these debates, but the goal is to be building with both. Right. The goal is to be meshing it up. Okay.
1: Bridging.
0: Goal is to be bridging. The goal is to be making all of this shit work side by side together to the point where in 5 years, in 10 years, nobody actually does need to know where, you know, how it all works. Nobody needs to know which one because they all work fine. That's like the goal down the road. And that's what we're building towards. Like everybody's kind of rushing in to fill this gap this year, the 2026. I mean, we're locking in this year. This is Firehorse, okay? So everyone's hopping on, saddling up. It's all happening. Appreciate that very much, Salty. 100 sats from Chad F. and 33 others.
1: Nice.
0: That's a gang. This is from Boost Me Bitch, which is his new entry into the same sort of thing I'm talking about, boostmebitch.com.
1: Yeah.
0: You can boost a bunch of podcasts, and it's a nice little application over there. Many more of these to come, I predict. Just stuff just like this, where you can get in and just do the things you want in a new environment.
1: Heck yeah.
0: Chad said, Spencer on the local Bitcoin podcast should be a fun one. Indeed, it was a great time. Lots of homegrown hits, love. That's nothing new or surprising. That's where I first saw the V4VMusic.com logo showing up. Very slick. I always like to see a new logo in Helipad because that's exactly what it means. There's more being built.
1: That's right.
0: And not only is there more being built, but it's in use. It's hitting my node. It's providing actual value, like real tangible values coming in from it. Otherwise, you wouldn't see the logo. Ha ha. See how that works? So appreciate that, and shouts out to Sir Libre over there using that. Another Keysend concoction, and as far as I know, the

0: okay, at the end of each song, boost it up. Dude, what a brilliant feature. I love that.
1: Seriously. And the combination of key send, forward, sending the sats, plus a DMU exclusive music show, you know that your sats are going to go straight to the artist.
0: Yeah, it's pretty locked in at that point. No funny business.
1: That's right.
0: Let's say. So, yeah, I'm impressed with that feature. It's been working quite well, and it's very practical. It's like what a user would want who's paying, and that's where I'm really shit, is being like putting myself in the sender seat position, right? Just goes back to the old thing I was saying of like I need to be sending more often so that I can experience this pain a lot of people have been talking about of like, you know, actually it's kind of a pain in the dick to send sats. Like, that's crazy. It should be, like, silly easy to send sats. Come on. Like, why would we have any friction in that department? That's crazy. So, cheers to Sir Libre for removing some friction there.
1: Totally. They still gotta get, you know, Albie, though. Run a node.
0: Yes. Yes.
1: Do a thing. That's already enough friction for a lot of people.
0: I mean, let's not even get me started. Let's get started on some, okay, so here's some boosts that came in live for the local Bitcoiners, which I mentioned while I was on the show there. We did have 3333 Eric PP closed us out for that while it was live. I'm also seeing Zaps show up on Helipad, which is kind of interesting. I think actually technically what happened here was originally they published the local Bitcoiners episode with my pay.bullafterbull.com lightning address. And so it just says sats from lightning invoice on my end. It doesn't actually say what the show was, you know, and
1: or this, who sent it.
0: This is the big bitch about why, you know, some of us older heads who just seem like stubborn retard assholes, but we really actually are saying, well, key send payments give us this data rich known JSON blob, which we can parse into all of the beautiful visual elements of Helipad. Like a core keystone of this entire experience that's been built out since 2020. I don't know if the rest of you have been there for that whole ride. I'm pretty sure I remember hearing your voices every fucking week, but you seem to like have forgotten what life was like in 2020 and 2021 and 2022, you know? Like, what actually is up with that? I'm curious. So anyway, that's kind of a bummer. I asked them to put my key send info back in. The moment I did, and they put my key send info back in, now my helipad looks like this. 10,200 sats from Linkin Park rules.
1: Nice.
0: Out of fountain.fm for that guest appearance, as well as 104 sats, Linkin Park again, both from Fountain. Never would have known any of that.
1: Right.
0: Until I added my key send information to the value tag. See how that works? See how that immediately changes the entire fucking outlook of what I can see? Key send is dead, yet however, when I put the key send payment into the Fountain feed, things start fucking working again. Isn't that crazy? But yeah, key send is dead.
1: I think another frustrating thing about this desire, like the Ellen addressing, is that you can look up the key send info for all of it because it's running on someone else's node. A lot of people are like, well, I'm not running my own node. Okay, but you're using someone else's node.
0: Right.
1: And I need that information. I need your custom key, custom value. Like, this is pretty simple.
0: Are
1: like,
0: you're at still fountain.fm? Are you at GetAlby? Are you at, like, you're at a known node that we can figure it out.
1: Exactly.
0: So, like, figure it out.
1: Yeah.
0: It's like saying you're not on a server, and I'm like, well, then which server are you on?
1: Right.
0: You know, you're on a node, or there's no Bitcoin happening.
1: It's just
0: get like, it?
1: Yeah, the invoice thing just doesn't comprehend for me why you'd want to do that when you just permissionlessly send money to the person you want to get your
0: because
1: money.
0: You've been convinced by retards that you should also be a retard. Not a website! Okay. 420 sats from bullafterbull.com dev server. This is the first test that came through just 3 days ago. So that was the first test I sent. By the way, that was before code was even pushed. So it was just running on my local host just for the first test to come through.

0: 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So Code Push was 3 days ago. 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
1: Hey.
0: Said, what do we have here? Well, what we have here is indeed, spread the word, Chad F, a brand new podcasting 2.0 app
1: nice.
0: Called bowlafterbowl.com. Thank you so much. Let's see, a few other splits from local Bitcoiners, of course. Here's a boost from Reed, 420 sats. He says, he's boosting from Bowl After Bowl. He says, website boosts add more ways to make the sats flow. Yes, that's right. That's right. And it's a great place to start. Hey, can I have your permission to send you sats? Asks Eric PP. Oh, wait, you have no choice with Keeson. It's like a reverse robbery. I love it. Bitch, sure. Take the money out of the bag and put it in the till. Do it now.
1: You're going to take my money.
0: Lots more local Bitcoiners love coming in. Thank you, everybody who's boosting that episode. I appreciate that. Steel Matrix, Undisciplined, Shadrack even came in. Noster Gang, God's Death. So that's a gang of bros coming in. Thank you. Appreciate you. Hyperspace Out was getting some love, and you have a sliver split from that. So
1: nice.
0: Thanks there, too. See the value? This is what I'm talking about with the value, you know, like work for splits and then the splits will come back and then you'll be like scrolling through all of these. You know what I'm saying? Like abundance mentality. It is abundant. Nothing's dead here. You know, dead things don't have pulses and shoot money at your face. Okay. Rev Hoddle is coming in from Fountain. 333 sats. So we need the noise.
1: Hey, Rev.
0: Rev Hoddle at fountain.fm. 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
1: That's right.
0: Check it out and participate in V4V, hashtag value chain. Hell yes. Thank you so much. Appreciate that. And appreciate you making that a Noster post that everybody can also boost and zap. And, you know, the value chain, it's like very meta. It's a fractal. It's a fractal of value and energy that just keeps collapsing into the infinite universe.
1: 100, ripple effect.
0: 100 sats from Bullish Clips over there for the local Bitcoiners app.
1: Nice.
0: And then catching up to tonight, we had 88 sats from Piranesi.
1: Hey, Piranesi.
0: That's a fountain. Is the source of that. No note, just the boost.
1: Thank you.
0: Very much his style. I have 33. Also from Fountain, from one Bowly Steed.
1: Bowly Steed.
0: Boosty Steed. She says, Groundhog Day, Tuesday, in the bowl. first time I ever said too much, story of my life.
1: Aww.
0: Wow, so saying too much from day one, love that. No specifics, just generalities, love that too. There you go. She said just the right amount about saying too much.
1: That's right.
0: Which is perfect bully style. Appreciate all you bowlers boosting and streaming sats. Lots of value this week in the bowl. We've been putting value in. We've been emphasizing the value. And like, hello, it's how it happens. You know what I mean? Like, you don't actually have to like bully and belittle and demean your listeners who are actually on your side. You don't have to get into fights with them. You just have to respect them, love them, care for them, and remind them how the thing works, you know? It's really just about matching bowls. It's about the first rule, as we say a lot of the times. And, you know.
2: First rule of being a smoker is it's bad manners to keep bumming all the damn time.
0: If you see the website lie to you, by the way, about saying you're not signed in, sometimes you must just refresh. Sometimes there's no value tag. So think that they're doing some troubleshooting in the chat. Regardless, nice. Thank you, everybody.
1: That's value. Finding the bugs, squashing the bugs.
0: NWC should be able to work, but I need to to do some troubleshooting and some testing. Also, you might get some funny messages when you sign into Nostr. I need to squash some of these bugs and persist the login in a more permanent place. But sometimes you sign in and then it just the UI doesn't realize you're signed in yet. You can refresh it and hopefully that will hydrate those proper UI experiences to remind it that, hey, yeah, asshole, I did sign in. So again, 3 days ago, we launched this new feature. So we're in the testing phase and I appreciate everybody helping me out testing that. We want to, you know, if anything looks even a little confusing or weird, like even if it seems broken and it's not, I would love those reports. Let me know. I want to fix this so that it doesn't even seem broken.
1: That's right.
0: It needs to be nice and fun and beautiful. And Chad F's right, dude. We bring a Nostr into this. It's going to make it a little bit hiccupy. So we need to solve all of that before moving on. I will not let this become a tangled yarn ball that's not fun to use anymore. I want it to be more fun to use every day.
1: Yeah.
0: Right? More fun to use every day. So thank you, Bowlers. You guys are the greatest. And of course, it's not just dollars and sats. It's a big circle of value that we've got.
1: Yeah, testing the website. That's value. Hanging out in the chat, pound bowl after bowl on the zero node IRC. That is high value. Hanging out in the bowl with us every Tuesday of the week, because every day is Tuesday here. And you can find the chat quite easily now on the website if you go to the live page. So you should go do that if you've never hung out in the bowl. Show up. Turn out. You can also contribute art if you are an artiste, whether it's physical media that you want hung on the walls. You can send it to P.O. Box 410154, Kansas City, Mo 64141. You could make digital art for your favorite chapter or an episode. Maybe you made a meme that went along with some of the stuff we talked about. You can also send stories that you want covered to show@bowlafterbowl.com if you need an email for it. If you're not on the IRC or on Nostr, in a place where you can quickly get a hold of us, show@bowlafterbowl.com. You can send your feedback there too if you want, or put it in the IRC or on Nostr. Anywhere will do. That's all value. And speaking of art, jingles, clips, anything. Any of these things are valuable contributions to the bowl. So you have value to contribute. You just may not have discovered it yet. But you can't put a limit on value. There's no value cap. There's no value floor. So if you're sitting back wondering, would they value this? Go ahead and shoot it over, and you'll find out. It probably is valuable. But, of course, if you don't know where to start, you most likely have a phone. And we have a phone number, as well as a boost that just came through, though.
0: Yes, it looks like Sir Libre boosted 3333. Woohoo! From Bowl After Bowl.
1: Nice.
0: He said, test boost from Bowl After Bowl episode 435. Using Nostr wallet, connect with my Albi Hub wallet. Very Whoa. Cool. Very nice.
1: It's working.
0: Totally Sweet. Legal.
1: Thanks, Sir Libre.
0: Appreciate you.
1: Well, the bowl has a phone number you can call day or night, Tuesday or Tuesday, or any other Tuesday of the week.
0: All Tuesdays are valid.
1: And if you don't know what to say, that's okay, because we always have a first time I ever topic. This week we're talking about the first time you ever said too much, like Bully Steed was alluding to in her Boostagram. So all you gotta do if you want to contribute to that is pick up your phone and...

0: It's true, and we don't screen them, so anything goes. And if you are voice shy or in a dead zone, you can always text 816-607-3663 or send a picture message to 816-607-3663. But you're probably going to want to do it now, because now is the time.
1: Please note, the number is
2: 816-607-3663. Yeah, totally. This is when we do it.
3: First time you ever
2: said too much.
0: Whoopsie.
2: That's me every Tuesday night right here on Bull After Bull. And that's one thing I did not pull up. I was too busy refreshing this UPS tracking page.
0: That was a very important matter.
2: Pull up the voicemails, but it did work.
0: Yeah.
2: That energy worked. That's so crazy. I still can't believe that. It's like I saw this YouTube short of a guy who's like wanted a specific Pokemon card, and the vendor was like, "I'll just pull you one." And he was like, you know, kind of being sarcastic, and opened a pack.
0: Yeah.
2: And pulled it from the pack.
0: Oh my gosh.
2: And everybody lost their shit.
0: I bet. That's crazy.
2: Yeah. There's another Sir Libre test boost.
0: Nice.
2: Looks like you did it twice. So nice you did it twice. Appreciate you, Sir Libre. Another 3333 test boost. NWC on AlbiHub. Let's see. Oh yes, voicemails. I hit it again on accident. See, we're removing friction. We're making it easier than ever to boost. So easy to boost that you can just slip another boost in on accident.
0: You won't be sure you boosted, boost again.
2: Once you get your wallet hooked up, then the entire site becomes a button. And everywhere you move your mouse, the button's just right under your mouse, and you're just clicking boost over and over again. That's the next feature we're rolling out this week, so look forward to that.
0: So easy, Grandma can do it.
2: Hey, Grandma, what do you remember the first time you ever said too much? Let's start with you.
0: Yeah, I do. Oh my gosh, this is so horrible, guys.
2: Uh-oh.
0: So, I don't know why, but I feel like I've told this story before on Bull After Bull, so it's probably answered another topic of, it's just awful. Anyway, there was this girl at my private school. My birthday was before the cutoff date to go to school. So I would have been like an older kid starting school, you know? I don't even remember how that crap works. But basically, it's like, if you were born after August, you have to wait till the next year to start school as a 5, almost 6-year-old. In my case, since I was born in October. So, to get around this, my grandparents sent me to a private school for kindergarten, and this somehow I was able to bypass the public school age thing, the cutoff date. So, I went to this private school up until 2nd grade, and the 3rd grade I transferred to government school. Why does it matter? I don't know, but here I am explaining this to you. Maybe I'm trying to make an excuse for myself because I was younger than everyone all of a sudden. But there was this girl who was in our class. There were only 12 kids in the class. So we were all close, I suppose. You know, you just knew everyone because you had to. There's 12 of you. And there was recess every day, obviously, because it's kindergarten. So what else are you doing? Eating paste. Drinking apple juice, going out to play in the sandbox for recess. And there was this girl named Amanda, and she really wanted to be my friend. And I was always kind of a walls-up person, kept to myself, still am. And, you know, it just takes a lot to be friends with me, I guess. You gotta work for it. But she was one of those, like, bully you into being your friend, like, grab you by the arm and pull you around, kind of. And she wasn't bigger than me. She was just bossy.
2: Sure.
0: So anyways, her birthday was coming up. And you remember back in the day when it was small classes and you're little, everyone went to everyone's birthday parties.
2: Yep.
0: And she was going to have one probably at Papa Gino's like everyone else did. Hey. And I didn't want to go because I didn't like her. You know, I said that to my grandparents and everything. I said, oh, I really don't like her. She's quite annoying.
2: Oh, no.
0: Quite obnoxious. Or really, I don't really want to go to her party. But they were like, you have to go.
2: Yeah.
0: You know, you got invited. You need to go. It's good for you to go to parties because you don't want to go to parties and you have to do it. Okay. So.
2: Sounds like what I say to you every day.
0: Yeah. See, I've just been the same stubborn old lady since I was born. Anyway, this was in mid to late 90s.
2: Okay.
0: Right. And so we had to get her a present. And we went to the toy store, and Furbies were all the rage, but they were also kind of like, you know, the first rush was over. Sure. I don't remember if they timed it to come out with Christmas. That would make sense.
2: Yeah.
0: But anyways, there were Furbies on the clearance rack. So I was like, hey, there you go. Get her a Furby. That's kind of what we're all into right now. They're stupid. How can you feel anything but love for them? So picked her up this Furby for $6. Anyway, we're at the playground the next day, and this is like half day school because we're so little.
2: Yeah.
0: And her grandma used to pick her up, and my grandparents would pick me up, or my great grandparents. And anyways, I was standing at the fence talking to her grandma. I think this was after the birthday party. So she was telling me how much Amanda loved her Furby. And I said, this is where I said too much.
2: Oh, no.
0: I said, yeah, well, you know, we just had to get her something, so we pulled it off of the clearance rack.
2: Gee whiz,
0: wow. It was like, yeah, I didn't even put any thought into it. It was just really cheap, so we got it for so you, basically what I said. It was so mean.
2: Jesus.
0: And then, like, I just feel, yeah, that was bad. And I ended up having a long talk with my family that night about how that's the most awful thing you could have ever said, and now I have to do, you know, like ground control and like apologize.
2: Yeah. Smooth
0: it not over. Just to her, but to her grandma, and like smooth it over and be cool with it. And so I did, and then I just pretended I was friends with her from that day forward. You know, I was like,
2: she got her ultimate goal, so she wasn't everything. That mad. Yeah,
0: yeah,
2: and so she got a Furby.
0: It worked out for her. And then I switched to public school.
2: It's free for her either way, so who cares whether it came, you know?
0: Yeah, exactly. Well, I can make this story super depressing to leave it all on you.
2: Okay.
0: Like, I switched to public school, and then I think I was in fifth grade, yeah. And I saw her name in the paper, and not in a good way,
2: uh-oh.
0: In an obituary.
2: Holy shit.
0: And I think she had an asthma attack. Like, she died from having an asthma attack.
2: Wow.
0: And so I went to her funeral.
2: I thought you were going to have this long meta story where you had, like, tuberculosis on the Furby or something.
0: Oh, my God. No, I hope
2: smallpox
0: not.
2: Smallpox on the Furby.
0: Oh,
2: so that,
0: my gosh.
2: Like the Native American myth.
0: No. No, but I saw that she had passed in the paper. And so I, like, felt
2: God,
0: intensely awful.
2: Yeah.
0: You know, and I wanted to show up for her family.
2: Yeah.
0: And there was me and one other kid our age at her funeral.
2: Holy shit.
0: And it's like she had no friends. But I showed up for her because it's like, you know, even when people annoy you, sometimes you find them in your crew and you like love them, even yeah. though you don't realize or accept that you love them. You're yeah. like, okay. It's like, I don't know how to explain it.
2: Yeah.
0: But man, that it hurt so bad. But I was so like happy to like see her mom and her grandma again and like be there for them at this funeral. But boy, it made the Furby story like way worse.
2: I mean, that's how I know someone is somewhat of a friend to me on some level, if they irritate the shit out of me.
0: Yeah, exactly. Yeah. Yeah. See, I'm just bad at like accepting friends, I guess.
2: People who are not, you know, they don't make me feel any kind of way at all.
0: Yeah, exactly. You wouldn't care.
2: Yeah.
0: It'd just be general population.
2: Like when I see a guy at the grocery store, I don't look at him and I don't feel any kind of way at all.
0: Yeah. Even if he's on some ignorant shit.
2: Whatever. You know?
0: Yeah.
2: Yeah, man, that's rough. That's crazy.
0: Said way too much.
2: Yeah.
0: About that story, even.
2: I mean, there you go. You're keeping it rolling by saying way too much. Let's see if this bowler says way too much.
3: Short story long.
2: Okay. That's foreshadowing.
3: I just listened to the week of last episode.
2: Oh, nice.
3: It just started in the player.
2: I'm sorry to throw your schedule off, dude.
3: So, anyway, yeah.
2: Sure, a lot of people were flummoxed by that. A
3: couple minute in. Anyway, well, technically more than a couple, a couple's two, a few is three or more, so, you know.
2: Yep.
3: And you guys have a few kids. Yeah, three or more.
2: That's so, true.
3: Anyway, yeah. First time I ever said to you, I mean, every vocal mail, I say too much.
0: Oh,
3: yeah, shucks. Like, seriously, how we started this off, short story long.
2: Yep.
3: Kind of how it goes.
2: I knew it was coming.
3: Yeah, there's sometimes it's cool. I realize, like, there's, like, giving details just because I do. Sometimes there's, like, you give details and it's, like, I've realized it's too much information. Because then I'll realize when somebody else is saying something, you're already kind of, like, doing the mental fast forward, trying to listen and trying to fast forward or trying to turn them to 2.6 times speed like a normal podcast listener. You know, like just get to the point. Just give me the info, you know, kind of deal.
2: Yeah.
3: But yeah.
2: Let the info come to you.
3: And like realize sometimes I'm like, I'm giving like, hey, we're doing this because of this and not given the surrounding, especially because of like the age and stuff they're at. Anyway. Mm. But yeah. Sometimes I realize definitely less is more when you're like out of town or something like that. A little too much detail, maybe a little too much insight. Not that anybody's like trying to do anything, but you're just like, you look back and like, maybe I just gave too much information kind of deal. Yeah. So kind of that mentality. So yeah, but the first time, I don't know. Probably as a kid, because I'm still this way. So. Anyway, short story long, here's another vocal mail. All right, I love you guys.
0: Love you.
3: Dangerous.
2: Oh.
3: Office of Tax Dispute Mediation. Yeah, that sounds like a legit phone call.
2: Okay, he was up running by a call. I was like,
3: vocal
2: what?
3: Mail, somebody's leaving me. But yeah, anyway. Sorry.
2: It's all good.
3: Yeah, that's it. Love you guys. Stay dangerous. And whether or not dogs are shitting in your lawn or you're shitting in your lawn, go ahead and give a hearty hearty
2: caca. Wow, I thought he was going to get cut off and not have a caca.
0: I thought so too.
2: Like, freaking out for a little bit, but he just got call waiting to.
0: Yeah,
2: very nice, Christopher Battles,
0: dude. Yeah, saying too much when traveling, relatable.
2: Because
0: You're excited about your travels, but you don't know who you're talking to,
2: right?
0: And you don't want to become a mark.
2: Right.
4: Yeah, I'm here for 7.5 days, and we're going to be staying just here. And we always turn into bed at 10:15.
0: Oh, my gosh.
4: So between then and 9 the next day, a car is pretty much safe to smash to bits and take anything you want out of there.
0: Yeah. You see that white one over there? That's ours.
4: That's the one. Ours. Yeah, I told you we're from Missouri, right? Well, the Missouri license plate, that's the one that's mine. Anyway, lovely town you got here.
2: Yeah. Yeah, sometimes you're saying too much.
0: It's easy to do. Every once in a while, I get too comfortable. What about you? Do you remember the first time you ever said too much?
2: You know, barely, but I've heard the story told enough times that I can retell the story of it. I was just out at a restaurant, just whatever restaurant. I don't even know the restaurant. But our waitress... At some point, I was probably like 2 or 3, you know, talking a lot more, saying too much for the first time ever.
0: Yeah.
2: A lot. Learning what boys and girls were and colors and stuff. And the waitress, at some point, like the waitress was there to take the drink order or something. And I was just like,
4: hey, Dad, she's a girl, right? Right?
2: My dad's like, yeah, she's a girl.
4: Because she doesn't have a penis like you and me, huh?
2: And then, like, everybody was just like, pfft. Like, everybody was already trying to hold it in from the first question. And then yeah. I just blurted out with the penis thing and everybody just fell apart. Like, yes, that's correct. We don't really talk about that at the dinner table. It's not really. Yeah, so I had to learn. Decorum and tact yeah. from an early age. I was just like, so I was like, oh, I don't, it's just double checking. That's something I learned recently, that, you know, the penis and vagina thing and girls and boys. So, you know, now I know now I know what's in her pants, even though I can't see it. Right. Like, I can see her and I know it's her cause I know it's a girl. So that must mean, right? Like the in those pants is a vagina.
0: Vagina.
2: Huh? There's no penis in there, huh? Like you and me, Dad. He was like, "That's right, son," and shut the fuck up.
0: Proof of knowledge.
2: I'm sure she got a nice tip that night. That was the first time I ever said too much. Last time, also, actually.
0: Oh yeah, of course. Yeah.
2: Learned my lesson right away. Never did it again. Yeah, that's light on voicemails, but that's okay. I think the Bullers are giving us a hint.
0: Oh,
2: they want it a little tighter.
0: I see. So
2: I understand.
0: We'll tighten it up.
2: Or they were playing a big meta joke of like, you know, the first time I ever said too much, I'm just not even gonna say anything.
0: Mm-hmm.
2: That's pretty good too. Our Bullers are clever, dude.
0: They are.
2: They always finding ways to make great first time I ever jokes. What's the first time for this one? First time. It's a tough one, man.
0: It is.
2: It's a tough one. Today is Drinco de Mayo. How about the first time I ever tried tequila?
0: Okay.
2: You like it? First time I ever had tequila.
0: First time you ever had tequila.
2: Because tequila is one of those liquors where it's like, it's kind of like nights on the full moon, you know? It's like, it can't really be that different. It's all alcohol, but somehow people swear that tequila is different, makes them act different, gets them a different way than any of the other liquors. And I'm interested in this kind of idea and concept.
0: It's the modern absinthe.
2: First time you ever tried tequila, 816-607-3663. Right, guys?
1: Please note, the number is
5: 816-607-3663.
2: All right, so now my favorite part of the show, of course.
0: Top 333. All right. All right, well, it's the thing that everyone is talking about. Gas prices back in the 33 lanes. Arkansas gas prices jumped more than 33 cents in a week. Woof.
2: Week.
0: Yeah, last week we had two different states that we're jumping 33 cents this week. We got one. It's the trifecta now. So it's looking like it's $4.42 a gallon as of yesterday in Arkansas. So like that $4.50 kind of seems like the national number.
2: Mm-hmm.
0: Interesting.
2: $4.29 most places now.
0: Here.
2: Yeah, because the Costco number was $3.93. I was like,
0: ooh.
2: Even the Costco number is almost $4. It's crazy.
0: Yeah, it's messed up.
2: That's crazy.
0: Well, I saw that Zoom is giving away $150,000 to solopreneurs with no strings attached. I'm reading this headline verbatim. As 33 million workers ditch corporate to become their own boss.
2: Oh, neat.
0: Yeah, and I was like, oh, cool, okay, you know, how does one procure this money that's being given away? But then you click on the article from Fortune.
2: Yeah.
0: Come to find out they've already given the money.
2: It's just
0: away.
2: The fucking Powerball, it turns out. It's just like.
0: Well, they did like a top 50 ranking. They had like a board come up with like the 50 top solo entrepreneurs in the U.S. And each of those people got $30,000.
6: Hey, Grok, who's the top 50 guys?
0: So it's like, yeah, exactly. They asked the Rock and they got an answer. So random people, 50 random people got $30,000. But it's like, it makes the headline so misleading.
2: Yeah.
0: Is giving away? No, they've already given away. $150,000 to solo entrepreneurs? No, $30,000 to each of them. And then they just threw in that random factoid. As 33 million workers ditch corporate to become their own boss. Now, I think that's interesting. They're thanking AI for that. Like, oh, people can leave their job because with AI, they can make a lot of money on their own.
2: Oh, dude, I've been using it totally wrong.
0: Right? That's what I was thinking.
6: Hey, Grok, go get me money.
0: Yeah, seriously.
6: Here's my routing number. Go get me money in there, Grok. Thank you.
0: Please put $33 million in my account now.
6: Hey, Grok, make less poor. Me.
0: Me. Anyway.
6: Help me.
0: I did see.
6: My penis.
0: Monday, they called it Star Wars Day, and they ran this headline all over the place.
2: Yeah. May the 4th be with you.
0: Fans streamed franchise for 33 billion minutes in 2025. What is this statistic? I'm seeing it all over the place of streaming minutes one movie or a franchise or whatever.
2: So you have to count minutes so that you can stats max, right?
0: Yeah, it's just stat max.
2: So they used to have a viewer in the Nielsen ratings. But now cable is so blown the fuck out, you have to say minutes streamed, and then you can count Twitch and Twitter and all these different places, YouTube, and then if a crawler hit it for 20 seconds, well, every three times that happens, that's another minute streamed. So you just add up all of this bogus traffic.
0: That means literally nothing.
2: You've got people watching the thing, yeah, but then you've got much more people clicking through or walking out of the room and it's still playing, or clicking in and then there's 30 seconds, but they meant to click some other thing, but that doesn't matter. You just count it all.
0: Yeah. Yeah, or some streaming sites where they just autoplay the next movie after the first one ends.
2: Yeah.
0: And then no one's even in the room until it says, "Are you still watching? Are you still watching?" No one's clicking. Are you still watching? 33 billion minutes. Yeah, it's crazy. And it's it's so meaningless because it's not from one person's life. It might not even be from 33 million people's lives.
2: Right.
0: It's just frustrating.
2: Yeah, I mean,
0: it feels like something you could even fake with a bot.
2: I mean, it's not fully a human contribution number anyway. There's no way it is.
0: But
2: 33 billion minutes. I just want to see.
0: That made me think of a parody version of that.
2: I want to see how
0: stupid
2: many
0: Rent
2: that
0: song.
2: That's 62,785 years worth of time.
0: Wow.
2: Streamed. Just saying. That's just my calculations here.
0: Yeah.
2: Holy fuck.
0: Well, humans, they sure know how to use their time.
2: In other words,
0: bots too.
2: Yes, you're right. Completely meaningless number.
0: Yeah, exactly. But I saw that number being ran everywhere. 33 billion.
2: They the just advertisers get that. Love it.
0: Yeah, exactly. They just want to get the magic number out there.
6: And at 10 cents a minute, that's $3.3 billion. You know what I mean? Very good. So, yeah. Want to buy Manscaped? Want to buy Omaha Snakes? You want to get some burgers and fries?
0: Blue Jew?
6: You want to chew on a blue? Huh? You want to get a big fat boner in your pants?
0: It's such a bummer what they've done with Star Wars.
2: Oh my god, dude. Regardless. Yeah, Eric PP makes a great point. I hate Star Wars. I never used to until they started saturating everything with it.
6: Yeah, dude. Yeah. They ruined a lot of good things.
0: Yeah. When we were little, it was one of my favorite movies, the originals. And then episode one came out, and I was so hyped for it. So ready. Went to KFC to get the goodies. But here we are. Just the fun never stops. Yeah,
2: had to be the biggest fucking dork who ever lived in a movie, don't you think?
0: Is he the Jingle Bell? Jingle All the Way kid?
2: He is the Jingle All the Way kid. Yeah, he's a complete fucking doofus. I mean, I watch these movies that get roasted on Mystery Science Theater that are better acting than
0: the kids are better actors than him. Yeah,
2: yeah. The wheelchair kid and Mac and Me. Dude. At least he could deliver lines and it was convincing.
0: Yeah, he was really wheelchair bound.
2: Well, you could tell by his purple feet that it wasn't an acting of the wheelchair part.
0: Yeah,
2: and how he could scramble around on the bed like that.
0: Yeah,
2: that's not acting.
0: No,
2: that's just his daily life.
0: That's his talent.
2: But the lines delivered, that was, much better than this.
0: Here's fucking, to you, Dad.
2: If you order Haley Joel Osment on TeamU, that's what shows
0: up. Yeah.
2: And you're paying tariffs on that fucking thing? Come on.
0: Gosh.
2: Gotta be kidding me.
0: Anyway. Finally, I saw that there was a man arrested after a traffic stop led to the seizure of 33 pounds of marijuana.
2: Wow, that's a lot of marijuana, dude.
0: Yeah. And in Virginia.
5: Yes, sir, that is a lot of marijuana.
0: And with that, let's go behind the curtain where there's even more marijuana.
2: Oh, there's like 66 pounds of marijuana. Back here, 33 pounds for you and 33 pounds for me.
0: No. Not in a traveling vehicle. Just the bowl.
2: Yeah, that's called theater of the mind and a joke and all of that. Come on.
0: I saw that the DEA this week has clarified its stance on something I know everyone was wondering about. Hexahydrocannabinol. Yep, that's right. HHC.
2: Oh, I've been on the edge of my seat wondering if I could get my HHC.
0: Yeah, we were all wondering.
2: This Thursday, like I always do.
0: Like, you can get flower or vapes, but I just want my HHC.
2: You know, people try to argue with me that I'm not really old at all, and then here you are telling me about HHC. I never heard of this shit ever.
4: What the hell are they coming up with next? HHC?
0: Yeah, it's...
4: Sounds like a corrupt bank that helps the cartels.
0: It does. It does. Yeah, there's trace amounts in the plant, but it's been synthesized by hydrogenating CBD. So it's synthetic. Gross. So it doesn't count as legal hemp. It doesn't count as medical weed. It's Schedule 1 federally banned, and the DEA went to the Federal Register to register that notice and let everyone know. But then I found out something really gross, which is that these, and I think it's the license growers, it could be everyone, could be anyone, but if there's a crop that is relatively low on Delta 9 THC,
2: yeah,
0: they will take this synthesized HHC and spray it on the plant,
2: bro.
0: And they claim that it has similar psychoactive effects as THC, but it's not THC. HHC. And then you're fucking spraying shit on the plant. It's just all bad.
2: Yeah, we call it the close enough cannabinoid. Pretty much does the same thing, you know?
0: So frustrating. God's perfect creation, and then we come here and Frankenstein the shit out of it.
2: Seed, dirt, water, sunlight, and you bring it into this fucking Frankenstein bullshit.
0: Yeah.
2: Oh, industrialization was the biggest mistake, bro.
0: I know. Now do it with babies and pregnancies. Oh, wait, no. We'll save that for the lanes. I did see a huge story this week where the governor of Sinaloa and 9 other Mexican officials, both current and former, have been charged with drug trafficking and weapons offenses.
2: Whoa.
0: The defendants allegedly conspired with leaders of the Sinaloa cartel to import massive quantities of narcotics into the United States in exchange for political support and bribes. Yeah, I mean, it doesn't sound out of the realm of reality to me. And they are the district court here is, guess what? Everyone's favorite, the Sovereign District of New York handling Sydney. This one. Yeah, we'll see what they do with it.
2: Sydney's at it again. Wow.
0: Yeah. It's been assigned to U.S. District Judge Catherine Polk. Faia. Oh, Faia.
2: Oh, yeah. We know Faia. Her.
0: Yeah, we know her from the Bitcoin mess.
2: Yeah, the Tornado Cash Brothers.
0: Yep.
2: Or the Samurai Devs. Yeah. Shit, the Samurai Devs case. Excuse me. Yep. Neat.
0: So.
2: What could go wrong?
0: Right. They'll all be pardoned and sent on their way back to Mexico.
2: Well, the judge will say we need to apologize to them and give them each $50 million or something.
0: I don't know.
2: We'll see.
0: Exactly.
2: We'll see what happens.
0: Yep. Just joking. But yeah, I mean, there's tons of investigations into the way politics works here and in Mexico.
2: Yeah.
0: And just interesting to see the...
2: Careful what you find out.
0: The DOJ... Yeah, seriously. Interesting to see the DOJ making a move at all.
2: Definitely.
0: Maryland Governor Wes Moore signed a bill this week extending the Task Force on Responsible Use of Natural Psychedelic Substances.
2: Okay.
0: Yeah. TFRNPS. For short. TFRNPS. I'm sure everyone uses that. they've been extended for a year because now it's timely with the executive order coming out. Sure,
2: of course.
5: This is going to keep going.
0: And so in this bill that's been signed, they're now required to come up with a new report annually or within this year that with recommendations that would make sure the people of Maryland have what he's calling, this is a quote, broad, equitable, affordable access to psychedelic substances.
2: Whoa.
0: Yeah.
2: I don't even know what that full statement means.
0: I don't either, but I immediately saw...
2: Be careful when you lick the postage stamps, I guess.
0: Yeah, exactly. Like
2: the next year.
0: Baltimore going crazy. Everyone's on Ibogaine. Everyone's got just like wild stuff. And everyone's got it because it's equitable and affordable.
2: Yes.
0: So like grandma's got it.
2: Coming to a zip code near me.
0: You're seeing stories about the preschool teachers handing it out to the babies.
2: Good God in heaven. No, yeah, who knows? We'll see.
0: I'm joking.
2: Keep a close eye on developments.
0: Yeah.
2: I'm sure they've got some plan cooked up.
0: Yeah, and it probably, I mean, really, it probably just works with your health insurance.
2: Yeah, you can got Amazon Med some MDMA.
0: Ooh.
2: To fix your marriage or whatever you're doing.
0: I like that one. That's fun.
2: Yeah.
0: Datura. That's the one I still, I don't hear anyone talking about it. It's like, I don't know, the hearing the vets go off about Ibogaine.
2: Datura
0: like,
2: 500, hell yeah.
0: Yeah. Yeah, they're like, oh yeah, Ibogaine, it's really difficult. And it's like, yeah, but like, if you're that fucked up, don't you want everything to just be totally ripped apart from the inside out? Go for the Datura. No? Oh, okay. Anyway. I saw in Minneapolis this week, the mayor vetoed an ordinance that would have decriminalized paraphernalia.
2: No.
0: So that's, I don't know. It's always weird when you've got like state legal weed, but you've got a bowl on you and now you can get a fine for it.
2: Right.
0: Stupid.
2: Yeah, it's like.
0: But.
2: Did we legal it or not legal it? And we already know the answer to that.
0: Right,
2: just look at the federal laws. That's all you need to know.
0: Yeah.
2: We did not legal it.
0: No, exactly. And the government workers, you know, all the way down to the local level, still need to make their pennies from heaven somehow. Without those fines that the, you know, poors are paying when they get caught with a little residue in a pipe.
2: Mm-hmm.
0: They don't get their little bonuses for Christmas.
2: Got to keep the churn.
0: Yeah. Someone's got to pay for the Jelly of the Month Club. And it's us, the people. And finally, there was a great expose in the Missouri Independent this week. This really made my heart very happy. Rebecca Rivas at it again, my gal. And she was covering. So, you know, when they did the state legalization, they put a cap on how many dispensaries and licenses a group could theoretically legally operate and own or whatever. But there's this group out of Arkansas that is somehow tied to more than a quarter of Missouri's state licensed dispensaries. And you may have heard of them, especially if you live in Missouri or Arkansas. Their name is Good Day Farm. And now they start getting referred to. They have a lawsuit coming against them from two other state legal businesses. And in there, they literally refer to them as the GDF cartel.
2: Wow.
0: That's great. Class action lawsuit. So, yeah. And, you know, with not much digging, you can also find that Good Day Farm was the top donor to the legalization campaign in 2022 for Missouri. So I don't know, you know, you just start putting things together. She did a nice little write-up on it, and there will be a court case coming, so pretty cute. Pretty nice. I don't necessarily expect anything to change, but it's you know, with the doom lingering for the Wild West shops, the true free market hemp stores, and everything that they're claiming they're going to start cracking down on in November. And then this, I don't know, I thought that Missouri was actually going to be a show-me state and roll out the state legalization with a home grow cutout. They didn't. The home grow situation is insane. It's like track and tag all your plants, allow your garden to be accessed by law enforcement at any point in time, if necessary. What the fuck? Excuse me, why? And then this, you know, the people who got licenses, the way the social equity thing rolled out. I thought Missouri was going to go ahead with the state legalization without a cap on licenses. Just say, okay, we as a state have legalized weed now. Let the market take over, you know? May the best businesses win and stay in business. No, of course not. They just did the tired old thing. So, yeah. With the medical provision that was in the Constitution first, it barred the state from issuing more than 5 dispensary licenses to any entity that was under substantially common control, ownership, or management. But then when recreational passed, the wordage is that an entity may not own more than 10% of total dispensary licenses, which dropped the common control and management language. And, you know, it's a loophole for big guys like GDF. Add a Little Rock, too. This is another thing that bothers me. It's like Missouri first. I hate these, how do they call it? Vertically integrated businesses where they just already had something going in a different state. So then they've got a bunch of money to play with. So they throw it into the next state. Then they get even more money. And then they put it in the next state. And then you just got these big fish across all the states that you're driving through. You're like, what the hell? We have that same shit where I live. But yep. It should just be Missourians serving the Missouri market.
2: Well, there should be a healthy mix, I think. You know, obviously there's going to be national companies, but you would hope that in a healthy economy, like the Main Street local mom and pop shops would be among the strongest, you know, wouldn't be like impossible to do. But that's just how business has been set up for certainly all of our lifetimes, you know?
0: Yeah, it's just so corrupt. And I blame the caps. Because you have to pay to play. You have right. to pay to even get into the market, which, yeah. you know, then they said...
2: It should just be survive or die.
0: Yep.
2: If you meet the requirements, you get a license. If you don't, you don't.
0: Yep. I agree.
2: This bullshit lottery corruption is crazy.
0: Yeah. So, and you know, the social equity thing, too. Those were all coming from a couple big places. So... Even though those were supposed to be the mom-pop-off stores,
2: yeah.
0: most of them are not.
2: Right.
0: So well, it
2: turns out you can straw buy through anybody.
0: Yeah. Anyways, this court case was put together by the groups, the companies, the businesses, the license holders of Vibe, in all capital letters, and Local Cannabis.
2: Well.
0: So, yeah. We'll see how it goes. I'm excited. To see how this one turns out. But that and I guess I could tell you the GDF dispensaries, they're not all called Good Day Farms, but like 21 of them are, I think. They also own Codes, which I have confused for a computer store on multiple occasions. Greenlight is theirs.
2: Oh, sure.
0: And Fresh Karma, yep. and then also 315 Primo. It's okay. like the number 3 yeah. and then the word 15. So, yeah, you get a clue of how wow, saturated the market crazy. Is with them.
2: Those are all, like, big, huge ones.
0: So yep.
2: That's funny.
0: Yep. But anyways, that's all I've got for Behind the Curtain tonight.
2: All right. Well, that means then that we're going to shift our attention over to some metal for a moment.
0: Woohoo!
2: Because, of course, the great Rev Cybertrucker brings us that moment each and every week. So let's see. I'm sure he's got something in store for us this week. Let's take a check.

In the bowl and in the morning, this here is Sir Reverend Cybertrucker with another installment of Metal Moment. For the next couple of months on Metal Moment, we're going to be taking a look at some examples of the different genres of metal. From death metal to groove metal, from gothic metal to Viking folk metal, we're going to check quite a few of them. And we're going to start with the granddaddy of them all, heavy metal. Formed in Birmingham, England in 1969, Judas Priest have sold over 50 million albums and are frequently ranked as one of the greatest metal bands of all time. The band struggled with poor record production and a lack of major commercial success until 1980, when their sixth studio album, British Steel, brought them notable mainstream attention. From their 1980 album, British Steel, this is Judas Priest, Breaking the Law.

0: One of the all-time classics there. Breaking that wall.
1: What can you do when everything you want to do is illegal?
0: Break it till you make it. The law. Thank you very much. Wow.
1: Love it.
0: Appreciate you, Rev Cybertrucker. If you boost during the metal moment, of course, we send 99% of that boost over to the Rev and keep a percent to be able to read what you said.
1: And thank you.
0: And give you appreciations. And you can follow the Rev over there at Sir Rev Cybertrucker at noauthority.social for many of the Fediverse clients you might enjoy and use. Okay, so you know what time it is now, of course.
2: Octane! Octane! 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
3: 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Streaming SaaS booster grounds make they really want to build a node.
0: Ah, yeah. Do you want to build a node yet? Do you want to build a node yet? Do you want to build a node yet? You want to build a node yet? You want to build a node yet? It's all right. I am in no rush for that day for you, because that day for me was like 5.5 years ago.
1: Many moons ago.
0: Pretty cool. Pretty nice. So I'm going to give you this story. Everyone's talking about it. I don't even like it's okay because price is worked in. So you can't search Bitcoin news without it's all price. But it's all price headlines with this particular story. I don't know if you've ever heard of a guy called Michael Saylor.
1: Rings a bell.
0: You hear this? You see this? You hear about this? Michael Saylor. I'm going to bring you four different sources and try to kind of get a rounded story. But like I'm telling you, everyone is running just only this today. Bitcoin tops 81K. There's our number. As Strategy mulls selling its Bitcoin to fund dividend obligations. And this is kind of how it's presented in all the headlines. It's like, Saylor said he's going to sell, and he said he'd never sell. Which, to me, when I read further into these stories, feels more like just something that was said on a call that was just a basic statement. But here, let's take you through CoinDesk's version, right? This is CoinDesk. Bitcoin tops 81K, a strategy mulls selling its Bitcoin to fund dividend obligations. Strategy Executive Chairman Michael Saylor signaling a potential Bitcoin sale to cover $1.5 billion in annual dividend obligations sent Master down 4%, MSTR, MicroStrategies. I just read that as Master. That's MicroStrategies because they're actually just still called, they're called Strategy now. But their ticker is MSTR. Lost 4%. Wow, just absolutely hammered, I guess, at 4%. 4% down after hours, and Bitcoin briefly fell below 81,000.

0: I don't know. Here's another way to put it. CryptoBriefing.com says, Strategy reports $12.5 billion net loss impacting Bitcoin sentiment for May 2026. So this is what everybody's, I guess, bearish, and it's over because Michael Saylor said something vague about maybe selling someday. And the number going up during the time of this reporting, and I guess it's over. I don't know how these people like construct their worldview. Like, what signals do they use, and what like historical data do they use? I don't know. I thought that looking at this normie side of the news would help me further kind of understand or see pattern or something, but obviously, other than print the number, print the other news, right? So I think they look at the number, and then they go and they look at what else happened in the news. They go to like BBC homepage, and then they go to Al Jazeera homepage, and they go to CNN homepage, and they like aggregate those three things. What story was on all three? That's why number went whatever direction it went. And the direction we're measuring from was 2 hours ago. Right.
1: Yeah.
0: So Bitcoin's down, even though you never even knew it crossed 80. At 81,220, it's probably down right now.
1: Probably.
0: For all I fucking know. Clark Moody tells me it's up 5% since 7 days ago, up 0.2% in 24 hours, and up 17.4% in 30 days. I don't know.
1: Well, you know, they got to foster the cognitive dissonance somehow and everyone the memory of a goldfish.
0: With all those ups, it probably is down, dude, actually. Now that I think about it. Market snapshot. Bitcoin price predictions for May 2026 currently indicate a likelihood of decreases, with the market pricing consistent with a negative outlook. Recent developments are suggestive of a potential decrease in market confidence. It just makes me wonder what, like, are they trying to move the number down by putting this message out, or are they seeing these weird crystal tea leaves that number is going down?
1: Right. I don't know.
0: It's hard to kind of tell just sitting here in the chair reading this stuff, taking it at face value.
1: Certainly. Or did they just ask a rock and then copy what the rock said? They could have
0: just asked Rock to tell them,
2: Rock, can you write my article on Bitcoin? My boss needs it done by 3 p.m.
0: Here's one from CNBC. Have you heard of CNBC?
1: Yes.
0: They said Bitcoin treasury, the section header was crypto. I didn't read Bitcoin and say crypto. I read crypto. I promise.
1: Crypto.
0: Oh my God. You get crucified for the slightest, silliest shit in this little Bitcoin world. Bitcoin treasury firm Strategy breaks from never sell approach to the flagship crypto. Let's dive in on what CNBC saw in the Saylor move here. Strategy's latest earnings release marks a subtle but meaningful shift in the company's approach to Bitcoin. Instead of passively stockpiling Bitcoin, by the way, they never capitalized Bitcoin during these. It's kind of interesting. Style choice. Is that AP style to not capitalize Bitcoin?
1: That's a good question.
0: It's going to... instead of passively stockpiling Bitcoin, it's going to more actively manage the balance sheet to maximize value of Bitcoin per share. That's a reversal of the company's longstanding never sell strategy, which originated with chairman, founder, and Bitcoin evangelist Michael Saylor. And it comes as the company posts a $12.5 billion net loss in the first quarter due to the slump in the Bitcoin price during the beginning of the year. And yeah, indeed, you take it from January 1st, and you got to turn in a Q1 earnings report, you know, then these losses get like realized financially on a sheet, right? And on a report and on a call with all your investors. And, you know, not necessarily if you don't sell at that moment, the stock or the coin or the anything, you know, you could value anything today versus tomorrow. The loss is only realized if you sell in dollars at that price. But you have to make the reports, and so everybody's kind of basing it off of the Qs coming in, the quarterlies. This is that high time preference mentality. It's what it gets you. It gets you a little less clarity, a little more volatility and vulnerability, let's say.
1: Reactive.
0: Reactive.

0: So yes, here's a quote. Our ability to sell Bitcoin either to buy US dollars or sell Bitcoin to buy debt if it's a a creative? I have no idea. I'm literally retarded. I'm seeing this word for the first time. A creative describes gradual growth through additions, commonly used in finance to signify that an acquisition or investment increases the buyer's earnings per share. So these types of acquisitions are made to boost value in the company. So there you go. To grow. It's like a growth asset. So basically, if they can sell it for dollars in order to make money, or sell it for debt in order to make money, if it's making money against Bitcoin per share, that's something that they would consider doing going forward. This is according to Fong Li, president and CEO of the company.
1: Okay.
0: So that's not even a sailor quote, but there you go. In December, Strategy established a U.S. dollar reserve, which now holds $2.25 billion, to ensure that it can meet its obligations to pay dividends on its preferred stock and interest on its outstanding debt. So you got to think of Strategy. They hold a big-ass Bitcoin pile, yes, the largest corporate holding in the world. But they also hold massive debt, which they've borrowed money to buy Bitcoin with. So they've got to pay interest on this debt, okay? And then they also sell a preferred stock, which the holders are paid a yield on. I think it's like 12% or something like that. I don't have any idea. But basically, they owe each month the interest on this debt that they're servicing and the preferred dividends paid out to the preferred stockholders. So what they're saying is that, you know, if they see a move they can make to get more value per Bitcoin per share for people, and if that includes dumping a dip, if that includes selling off at a top to grab another dip or something like that, that they're open to that in the future. That's not like a humongous shift to me.
1: No.
0: And it's not even really that unreasonable. For me personally, it's not like my strategy or what I would do, because you're trying to time markets and catch falling knives, etc. Like, you can set yourself up for a whole lot of pain doing that.
1: Yeah.
0: But if you do it in a sophisticated enough way, you can, I'm sure, squeeze some more water out of the rock, you know? So that's their... The onus is on them, you know, that's their prerogative if they want to do that. In December, Strategy established the U.S. dollar reserve, so the company has been funding its Bitcoin purchases by issuing new equity and debt. We will sell Bitcoin when it's advantageous to the company, Lee said later on the same call. We're not going to sit back and just say we'll never sell the Bitcoin. We want to be net aggregators of Bitcoin, increasing our total Bitcoin, but more importantly, increasing our Bitcoin per share, because we think that it's what's going to be the most creative long-term for MicroStrategies. There's that fucking word I don't know again. See, I'm not a finance bro. There's your proof. I don't know what the fucking word...
1: Accretive
0: is.
1: Yeah. I get it now.
0: I know.
1: Okay.
0: But how to say it is still a mystery.
1: They just make these words up.
0: You know,
1: I'm joking.
0: They all have Latin roots, so all roads lead to the Pope making all these words. We will sell Bitcoin. So there you go. Shares were lowered by 3% in after-hours trading. Well, I read 4% over there on the other page. So how bad is it, really? Final one, Blooming Bit. Sailor says, Strategy may sell Bitcoin if it benefits the company. Now, I heard a Feng Wu Li quote.
1: Right.
0: Not a sailor quote in this last article. Excuse me, Fong Li. What did I say?
1: Fong Li
0: quote. Michael Saylor, chairman of Strategy, said the company may sell Bitcoin if doing so benefits the company. Speaking on the first quarter earnings call on May 5th, Saylor said he would not rule out selling Bitcoin if it serves the company's interests. He added that Strategy could sell some of its Bitcoin to pay dividends and would signal that move to the market if it does so. The remarks suggest greater strategic flexibility than the company's previous stance of emphasizing Bitcoin as a long-term holding. But A, there's no direct sailor quote there. That's kind of crazy. B, what Fong Li had said was that we want more Bitcoin over time, right? Like, we want to increase Bitcoin per share, essentially. So what she's saying is kind of like, yeah, we would sell the Bitcoin if it meant that we could leverage it to acquire more total Bitcoin per share in a move. Get it? Like, they're all financial tricks. They're not saying that it's not a long hold asset. They're not saying, they're just saying they might actually be coming around to this idea of spend and replace, essentially.
1: Sure.
0: Right? I mean, that's what it effectively amounts to. They said they want their stack to continue to grow, but between those times, they might make little moves here and there that make them money.
1: Yeah.
0: And further grow the stack.
1: The stack. Yeah.
0: So, I don't know, man. Like, everybody just ran around in circles with their hair on fire because they take three words and then they just make their own, I lied! Or, oh, it's, you know, now everybody's watching the number and going, well, it's crashing for sure because Michael Saylor's selling all of his Bitcoin. You know, like, that's the immediate takeaway. Instead of reading the article, which is already poor, you know?
1: Yeah.
0: I mean, I grabbed you four of them. You can kind of piece together a fuller picture once you go through four different tellings of it.
1: Right, which, does a normal person do that?
0: No, they misread one headline.
1: Yep.
0: And then jump to the rest of the conclusions themselves. And that's why you wind up with people just completely with their head deep inside their own ass.
1: I'm back at the Water 7 arc in One Piece.
0: Dude, I don't even want it.
1: I know. It hurts. Hey, I did get an answer, though, for your AP style question.
0: Okay.
1: And as a concept, the AP style book says to capitalize Bitcoin, but as a currency unit, lowercase.
0: Okay. A concept.
1: Yeah. So if you're talking about...
0: if you're talking about buying or selling Bitcoins or a price of a Bitcoin.
1: Or like government wants to regulate Bitcoin is the example that they gave.
0: For a capital?
1: A sentence,
0: or
1: yeah.
0: For a lowercase. Okay.
1: Yeah. For a capital. The government wants to regulate Bitcoin. That's okay. Capital. But he bought a coffee using Bitcoin is lowercase.
0: Okay.
1: It's, yeah, confusing
0: Thank
1: to
0: God
1: me.
0: Thank God for journalists, bro. Or else how would we ever know so little about so much? I don't even want to continue with Bitcoin news because it's too flooded right now. But I will say, please come out to the Next Generation Bitcoiners presentation we'll be putting together on the 18th. May 18th. I really did think March in my head. I had to correct myself. May 18th will be the first one. And we'll just keep them rolling for the third Monday of every month. New little activity each time. We want to work our way up. So obviously the first one's just going to be starting off and kind of getting a flow and feel, something really simple, something really high level conceptual about Bitcoin. A lot of little, give the kids the floor. What do you already know about Bitcoin?
1: Yeah.
0: Also, we might like discover what do you want to know about Bitcoin, do some brainstorming sessions at the end of the first one. But eventually, like, I'd love to do hands-on workshop stuff. You had a build out for a Bitcoin piggy bank.
1: Yeah, the Lightning piggy bank.
0: Lightning piggy bank. So we want to do cool stuff and be able to have kids get some hands-on learning, conceptual learning, and somewhat steer it themselves, too. Like, ideally, in a year, it would be very cool to have, like, some Casey Bitcoiner kid planning the lesson for, you know, at least some of them.
1: Definitely.
0: So that's kind of the concept. This is the next generation of Bitcoiners, and so they need to be able to do Bitcoin meetups, Bitcoin themselves, you know, like, we're not gonna be holding hands for the rest of their lives, you know, we gotta prepare them now, so when they're adults, you know, they can go with it. So that's the idea. CaseyBitcoiners.com. Also, you know, if you're local in the area, check it out and make an event.
1: Yeah.
0: You'll be able to throw an event on there. If you can't, just get in contact with me and I'll make sure that let me know what your in pub is, okay? And we'll allow you to make events. Just need to know that you're a real person is all, and not some fake guy with an AI photo who completely took the meetup over. That's cool. That's all. Let's do the one last thing, I think, is what
1: the time?
0: The time calls for. The moment calls for.
2: Yeah, fuck it, dude. Let's go bowling.
0: Some fucking dudes and some bowling.
1: Okay, so these ladies were at a hotel in Florida.
0: Florida.
1: And this was during the 2026 PGA Cadillac Championship.
0: Okay.
1: They were staying on the sixth floor, and they came out of their room only to find that there was a guy at the end of the hall, his pants around his ankles, and he was masturbating.
0: Wow.
1: So they got kind of spooked, went back in their room.
0: Sure.
1: Group of ladies, you know, and they called security from the hotel.
0: What's scarier than a guy cranking it in the hallway? That's pretty wild, dude. That's pretty scary. That's intimidation.
1: I still, like, I would be laughing so hard if I saw that. And I would potentially even go into, like, little kid mode of, like, hey, look at that guy. He's master.
3: Please, madame, please.
1: He's touching his penis.
3: No, madame, please. Do not be filming me. Please, madame.
1: Well, anyways, security comes up with law enforcement, and they cuff him. But come to find out, this guy was a 33-year-old Secret Service agent.
0: What the fuck?
1: Yeah.
0: Yeah. Well, that service wasn't so secret after all, no, huh? That was
1: some public service, some right?
0: Well-known
1: there.
0: Service.
1: Some illegal public service right there.
0: Wow.
1: But yeah, according to the U.S. Sun, he was working as an external part of Trump's security detail at that PGA Championship.
0: Whoa.
1: And I guess he just couldn't contain it to his hotel room, so he had to just whack one off at the end of the hall. I don't know, man. I mean, I don't have a penis.
0: I
1: don't know what that's like, but I think you can always get to a bathroom stall at the very least, or your room. It's like you're in the hotel. You're on the sixth floor. Which one is your room?
0: You could just stay under the covers in your own room with the door locked and some like radio on real nice.
1: Yeah. Pull up something on your computer that suits your fancy.
0: But no, you strip all your clothes off, and then you're going to the ice bucket to get ice, and then it just hits you.
2: Oh, man, I just got to jack off right now.
1: Crazy.
0: And you just go for it.
1: Just pants around ankles.
0: With
1: going
0: your
1: at
0: Secret
1: it.
0: Service coil earpiece in still, and your dumb sunglasses.
1: I like to imagine it that
0: and
1: way
0: your
1: for sure.
0: Tiny little patriotic wiener. Just jacking it.
1: But yeah, so he's now placed on administrative leave pending the outcome of the criminal and internal investigations.
0: Big yikes.
1: Yes, that's embarrassing.
0: Bro, these
1: and 33
0: Secret have to be a demoralization campaign at this point, don't you think?
1: I think so. It's pathetic. Every time I hear that term, it's bad news.
0: I feel safer with the security guy at the front of fucking Price Chopper protecting shit than these Secret Service retards, bro.
1: Yeah, your local security guard is doing good work, especially if they are smiling and saying hello to every person that comes in for the most part. That's how you know. You get that human check.
0: Yeah.
1: You're like, oh shit, he's watching. Yeah, that's his job.
0: It's true.
1: Yep. So, anyway. I also saw a story this week about a retired U.S. Army Staff Sergeant who was sentenced to 33 months in federal prison and ordered to pay nearly $580,000 in restitution for stealing a Humvee and crashing it into a Fort Stewart headquarters building.
0: Oh, my God.
1: Yep. Tremon Dominic Lacey, 42, convicted at the U.S. District Court on charges of theft of government property and damage to government property.
0: Well, they were so pissed because they couldn't seize the vehicle with civil asset forfeiture because it was already the government's anyway.
1: That's right.
0: They're like, God damn it.
1: Steals me, can't steals again.
0: Exactly.
1: Now we gotta just steals your money. Yeah, so he's gotta pay all that money and serve 3 years of supervised release once he has completed his prison term. And the article points out there's no parole in the federal system. So I guess this all went down in July 2023. He gained access to the fort, entered the motor pool, stole the Humvee and drove it right into the headquarters. So 33 months.
0: That's crazy.
1: No parole. No injuries reported also. But, you know, military police were right there to arrest him. Because, I mean, you're literally on the base. Like, that's not a great place to do stuff like that. Pull a stunt as a lone wolf. Come on.
0: Yeah, that's a little silly. That's like a cry for arrest me, please.
1: Yeah, I know. It makes me just wonder about this whole thing. Mostly his motive.
0: Yeah.
1: Or, you
0: picked
1: know,
0: a bad week to stop taking his Chantix.
1: Dude, seriously.
0: Or start taking it.
1: Or it's like, what did they have against this guy?
0: Oh, yeah. What is the...
1: Is this a false flag?
0: Did they make him a banana sandwich or whatever?
1: Oh, my gosh. Well, I saw another 33-year-old in the news this week. This time he was in the Netherlands. And there's this Dutch guy hanging out at his hotel. Now, hotels and being 33-year-old men by yourselves, it seems like a bad idea at this point on the lanes.
0: Yeah, you gotta use the buddy system.
1: So, anyway, guests started calling for security because he was out on the balcony shouting something along the lines of, "I'm going to kill them all."
0: Oh, God.
1: And so, you know, security shows up.
4: Well, you know, that's just like your opinion, man.
1: And they found...
0: Gotta kill them all.
1: Gotta kill them all.
0: He was probably just doing a parody.
1: Right.
0: Comedy. He was just riffing.
1: Yeah.
0: Can't get arrested for riffing, right?
1: Come to find, once they, you know, bust it, because it's like, you're not on your own private property, man. You're in a hotel, so they just bust that door open, and you're like, what's your problem, dude?
0: It's like getting searched in the dorms. You can't turn it down. You consented by living there.
1: Yeah, exactly. He had these two axes in his hotel room.
0: Oh.
1: One had the name Alexia on it, along with the words Mossad and Sieg Heil.
0: Oh my God.
1: Carved into it, which is like, okay, this is a little confusing. But he also had a handwritten note with the names Amalia and Alexia and the word bloodbath. Now, I wonder if it's just two names and the word bloodbath or if they're just pulling out the funnest part of the note, right?
0: Right.
1: Don't know. But either way, Amalia and Alexia are the princesses there over in Deutschland.
0: I see.
1: What I, you know, this fake and gay place you talk about called the Netherlands. I've heard tale of the place of princesses. Well, apparently as they start like questioning him, he believed that he was in a romantic relationship with one of these princesses.
0: Oh, no, my nigga, that was ChatGPT, dude.
1: Right, probably.
0: She texted me back. Dude, that's just the model, dude.
1: Yeah. He has an attorney, and the attorney tells the court that his client strongly denies wanting to kill the princesses because, of course, he loved her. He's romantically involved with her.
0: He doesn't want to kill the princess because otherwise, how would he get the blowjobs anymore?
1: I just, like, I'm still confused about having Mossad and Sieg Heil carved into your act. Like, what are we going for here?
0: Yo.
1: You know, like, which one? Pick one.
0: Yeah.
1: Or don't. Like, or, don't carve this into your axe, maybe.
0: Maybe schizo's gonna schizo.
1: Yeah, exactly. So, yeah. His court case is, or excuse me, preliminary hearing is scheduled for July 27th. And he told the cops that he was instructed by this princess to purchase a survival kit for a training mission in Poland. And now he's undergoing, you know, the usual psychological, psychiatric evaluation.
0: Yeah, I'm sure that's going well.
1: And it'll probably be one of those, oh, he's not fit for any of this.
0: Yeah.
1: Put him on a bus. Send him to America. That's a good place for the unfit.
0: He's fit to buy scratch tickets twice a week.
1: Yeah. And hold a styrofoam cup and gather quarters.
0: Shit.
1: But if he gets a dog, take it away from him. Because he'll name it Amalia, like the princess, you know?
0: Chop it into little pieces.
1: Yeah, exactly.
0: Or whatever.
1: So, kind of crazy. Don't recommend being a 33-year-old man by yourself in a hotel right now.
0: Yeah, if you're going to be that, keep the axes at home.
1: Dude.
0: What you really want to be is 10 guys in a bed eating chips. And if you're going to a hotel, you'd want to be 10 guys. But you're going to be at least 3 guys. One guy? Yes. No. One guy all alone, no chips at all, just axes.
1: Not good.
0: It's not a good time. You start with 3, you work your way to 10, hopefully.
1: That's right. And you keep the chips a-crunching.
0: That's right.
1: I saw another Florida story this week, and this one comes from a Taco Bell.
0: Okay.
1: Where dude was working Taco Bell. I think he's like 20 years old, the employee. And someone came up to him and asked for a cup for water. So he gave them the cup for water, and then he watched them
0: fill it with soda. Yeah.
1: And that really bothered him.
0: Okay.
1: So he confronted them about it. And then they stood their ground during this confrontation.
0: Do something.
1: Things started escalating.
0: Hey, what you gonna do? Do something.
1: Another employee tried to stop the whole thing. But then, you know, you've got the tripods recording it on their phones.
0: Yeah.
1: Because they're like, oh, everyone's yelling. Things are getting crazy.
0: Dude, it's like, yo, he has to fill that cup up 3 times before it costs us an extra penny. Just handing him the cup already is the cost, so just relax.
1: But they didn't relax.
0: No, of course.
1: The employee instead decided to pull out his firearm.
0: Yo!
1: And rack it and then shoot at the customer. So then these soda thieves, they ran outside, God, right?
0: Imagine
1: and
0: popping shots over some stolen soda.
1: Yeah, from a big fountain. Company.
0: You gave him the cup already.
1: Oh, dude.
0: Okay, so that's your cost, bro. That's 92% of your cost you've given him with the cup. Do you get that?
1: No, obviously not, because then he followed them into the parking lot and fired another round in the direction.
0: Hey, I'm gonna be manager up in this bitch, alright?
1: But he never hit them, you know?
0: Yeah, just all warning shots. emptied 2 clips full of warning shots.
1: Right.
0: At the customers.
1: Yeah. I don't know. It does say that the victims went to a hospital and were treated for minor injuries.
0: Thieves?
1: The thieves, yeah. So I'm guessing they like fell and skinned their knees or something. I don't know, because what's a minor injury, right? It could literally be.
0: I could write a book about all of my minor injuries.
1: Yeah. So anyway.
0: I showed you the elbow at the beginning of the show. This is a intermediate injury. I would consider this past minor.
1: The dude who fired the shots is the one who called 911 after the incident.
0: Yeah.
1: And he told the dispatchers that the customer jumped behind the counter, which prompted him to pull out his weapon and fire. But he also told the officers that he believed the customers had a gun and said they could, quote, get jiggy.
0: What is this fucking
1: 1998? Dude's 20 years old, and this is what he's saying. The investigators said they watched the surveillance video.
0: Officer, I swear they was about to get jiggy with it.
1: And
0: so I shot them.
1: CCTV did not back up his claim of self-defense.
0: Yeah, I bet.
1: So he ended up being arrested and charged with 3 counts of aggravated assault with a firearm.
0: Man, I can't believe they was filming me while I worked at Taco Bell. That's crazy.
1: In all directions, too, right? Because you got the surveillance cameras, yeah. You got the customers.
0: Especially any Taco Bell where this is going down. Yeah, you've got 70 angles.
1: Dude. Another crazy story this week. The insanity just never
0: ends. Did we roll a ball for that one? I feel like I missed the...
1: We might have missed it.
0: There it is. Carry on.
1: In Alabama, this lady started getting like a really bad stomach ache at home, and she didn't know what was wrong. It was just like cramping, like a period, but then it just kept getting worse and worse.
0: Like an exclamation point.
1: Yeah, exactly. Yeah. So she was like debilitated, so she called 911.
0: Okay.
1: And so then EMS came.
0: Yeah.
1: And surprise, she had a baby.
0: Oh my God.
1: So anyway, she's in her driveway and she has a baby. This is a cryptic pregnancy where like she didn't swell up. She had no symptoms of pregnancy.
0: Wow.
1: Didn't gain weight, nothing. Hidden baby? Yeah.
0: Was she already a fat lady?
1: I don't know. They just say cryptic pregnancy, which means you didn't feel that you looked pregnant. You didn't have any symptoms. You did not know you were pregnant.
0: You've got to be fat, at least a lot.
1: I would think so. Because if you were skinny, like, you would at least see, like, the baby, right?
0: Right,
1: like,
0: yeah, there's a human child in there. It would so you got to, like, at least have enough gut to
1: against your anorexic
0: hide
1: belly.
0: A human child when completely naked.
1: Yeah, anyway, this lady has a baby. EMS is there. So then, of course, they got to do the rigmarole, get you on the ambulance, take you to the hospital, because we got to check you out, make sure everything's good, right? So they get on this ambulance. The ambulance gets rear-ended, and it ends up overturning.
0: Oh, Jesus.
1: So she... This is already a shocking night for this lady. She had this baby. Oh, healthy baby boy, by the way. Like, he was totally fine. But she's strapped to the gurney, and this ambulance flips over, and now she's hanging sideways off of the gurney. And then she starts hearing the EMS guys going, "Where'd the baby go?" They can't find
0: the baby.
1: Because they don't strap a baby into a gurney, you know?
0: Yeah, they're just giving it the Gucci goo the whole time and shit.
1: Yeah,
0: right?
1: Exactly. Or else she was holding it, but then, you know, you get flipped over.
0: Got to put it in hold so you don't fumble the bag.
1: Let go of the baby you didn't know you were about to have, which is like, how can you...
0: You cannot fumble the bag when the bag is a human infant.
1: Dude. But they did find him.
0: Underneath the... What?
1: They don't give any details. They just say...
0: I'm glad they don't, bro.
1: The mom had a few cuts and bruises. The baby was taken to NICU, where he was evaluated for 12 hours before being released because he had no injuries.
0: What a miracle.
1: Yeah, his whole life is a miracle.
0: Holy shit, dude. Surrounded by the most retarded and incompetent people and professionals, he still made it.
1: Dude.
0: Unscathed.
1: Yeah, I think he'll be okay.
0: Whew. Maybe. Maybe he burned his whole, all of his luck. Burned his lifetime luck up on the first day.
1: Yeah, he might have.
0: That's crazy to think
1: about. That would be rough.
0: I mean, it's possible.
1: It is possible.
0: You never know. The only time will tell.
1: Dude, that's
0: fucking all the
1: it's
0: way
1: a
0: nuts,
1: lot.
0: Dude.
1: That's a hell of an introduction to the world. That's all I'll say. Oh, I saw in Scotland there was another guy caught with his trousers down. This time he was fucking a wheelie bin.
0: A wheelie bin?
1: Yeah, you know, like the trash bin on wheels.
0: Oh my God.
1: Pants around the ankles. Just putting it in and out.
0: Oh my God. Dude.
1: Of the cardboard sticking out of the trash, I guess. So technically not the bin, but the trash in the bin was getting fucked by a man.
0: Jesus Christ.
1: He wasn't 33, though. He was 45.
0: Yeah, old enough to know better. Old still too to young to care.
1: Yeah, exactly. So, he might have gotten away with it, too, if it wasn't for a neighbor who had to get up to close his blinds and then
0: I thought for sure you were going to say
1: him.
0: Those meddling kids.
1: No, just some other old guy who was like about to close his blinds and go to bed and saw someone at the wheelie bins with his pants down.
0: Hey, that's not a wheelie bin. That's my wife. I got your back, Chad F.
1: Yeah. The witness said the dude was still wearing his boxer shorts, but that his penis was exposed and he was thrusting it towards the bin.
0: Towards the bin.
1: Yeah, because he was actually fucking the cardboard that was sticking out of the bin. Oh. So it wasn't direct assault on the bin. Direct assault on the
0: recycling. So the bin was asking for it, is what you're saying.
1: Yes.
0: By having its cardboard pussy just hanging out exposed.
1: That's right. Yep.
0: On the sidewalk. Really, it should be a charge for indecent exposure.
1: He was then seen eating cardboard from the bin.
0: Wow. Fuck it, then eat it. That's not the order I usually do it in, but, you know, whatever. You gotta mix it up every once in a while, I guess.
1: I mean, what's that taste like?
0: What's that?
1: Right?
0: Yo. I guess it is recyclable after all.
1: Yeah. In more ways than one.
0: Wow.
1: So the cops came and they found him in his boxer shorts. They described him as being unsteady on his feet.
0: You think?
1: He tried to say that he was in his undies because he was showing them his injuries. And they don't know who them is. Like, not the cops, just them. Probably the wheelie bins, you know?
0: Yeah.
1: He's trying to show them how injured he was.
0: So, look at what you've done to my penis.
1: Cardboard on the old dong, huh?
0: I may never recover. Get over here.
1: Yeah. I guess that they didn't put him on the sex offenders register, but they did make him perform 50 hours of unpaid work.
0: I thought you were going to say 50 cock push-ups.
1: That would be pretty good, too.
0: Unpaid work. Wow.
1: Yeah. You know, in America, we call it volunteering.
0: 50 hours a slave.
1: Community service.
0: The new Oscar-winning motion picture. 50 hours a slave.
1: He fucked a wheelie bin. Then he was a 50-hour slave. Yeah.
0: And it's all legal. Well, except for the fucking the bin part.
1: Yes, but everything else, you know. Working for free for the government? Yep. Speaking of working for free, there is this home in Arkansas, actually, different A state.
0: Alabama, Arkansas.
1: Yeah, this guy, he's a professor at a university, so forgive him for that.
0: Science. But
1: he started noticing that things were like moving around the house in weird ways.
0: Yeah.
1: And I'm sure as a professor, he was thinking he was going nuts. You know, maybe this is early dementia.
0: I'm
1: something.
0: A professor. When things move in my house, it's because I'm crazy.
1: There's a rational explanation for this. I am going insane.
0: He blew on a bubble pipe that's making bubbles.
1: Yes.
0: And pondering these disturbing revelations.
1: The revelation he shared with the journalists was that he always takes his shoes off at the back door.
0: Okay.
1: And when he went to put them on, they weren't there. So he asked his wife if she had thrown them out, which I think is jumping to an insane conclusion as it is. It's like, shoes
5: hey,
1: aren't there.
5: Bitch, did you throw my shoes away again?
1: Did you throw my shoes out? Right. It's like, what the hell? Wouldn't you rather ask it? Did you move my shoes? Have you seen my shoes? Right.
0: That's where you start.
1: Yeah. Anyways, she said, no, of course not. Who would throw shoes out? But they started noticing that chairs were moving around the house, too. And then there was food missing. So
0: who's squatting in your attic?
1: Gosh.
0: Who's squatting in your attic? Huh?
1: Well, his daughter and his son-in-law came over and they told them about like, hey, keep an eye on things. Things are moving around. And they just thought they were going nuts, right? Like, oh, is this a ghost story you're about to share?
0: Poltergeist is playing a little trick. They thought they were being gang stalked.
1: Yeah. Well, the daughter even said she thought they were going crazy and just dismissed them. You know, like, okay, whatever. Yeah. We need to watch out for dad now.
0: Time to get to bed, Grandpa.
1: We need to find a place for Mom.
0: Did you take your all of the pills today?
1: Right. But anyway, at some point, they decide to start searching this house because it's just too many weird things stacking up.
0: And those are nice shoes. I need those.
1: Yeah, and the wife, she goes down into the basement, and there's a storage closet under the stairs. So she opens that closet door and then exclaims to anyone and everyone in the house, there's someone in there. I see their leg or their jeans or something. And so.
0: So anyway, I started blasting.
1: Yeah, right. That would be what I would do. But the son-in-law went downstairs to see for himself. And sure enough, he does see that there is someone hiding in that storage closet, doesn't have a gun, and just like grabs a baseball bat and starts hitting the door frame, telling him to come out, you know. Uh-huh. And he said he had to get like pretty aggressive before the dude finally said, okay, I'm coming out. And he was this,
5: I'm sending the dog in.
1: Seriously. See, if they had a dog, though, this wouldn't have ever happened because the dog would have never.
0: Nah, they'd have been going ape shit. Yeah.
1: Yeah. So anyway, they get this guy, they call the cops, they get this guy out. Turns out he was a homeless guy. No warrants or anything for his arrest, but he admitted that like a few days before he was staying in the crawl space for some time. And then he decided to move into the basement where he made a makeshift bed in the supply closet.
0: Mm.
1: I think he was there for like 3 days. Inside their house. But anyways, they said that nothing was stolen.
0: The stench is coming from inside the house.
1: They said they felt bad for him. And then they even had a quote for the journalist where they said, "We're not angry at this man. I feel sorry for the man.
0: Yeah,
1: I'm glad we figured out there was somebody living in the house because this could have gone on for much longer than it did." It's like, you feel sorry.
0: At least he wasn't, you know, some kind of crazy malevolent guy. He's just malevolent. Excuse me. He's just a guy trying to get some rest somewhere.
1: He's just a sleepy man.
0: Just got to stay out of the rain.
1: It's just like, oh, we feel so bad for him, but we also are glad that this didn't keep happening because...
0: He's like, you weren't, you know, using the crawl space, and then I thought, well, you're not using the spot under the stairs either. I'll just, you know...
1: Here's my thing.
0: You won't even notice me.
1: I'm gonna put...
0: You should have just left the fucking shoes alone.
1: Yeah, like, they have a picture of the guy, and I can't tell if his face is covered in scars or tattoos, but either way... Not exactly who I want to find in my closet.
0: Yikes. Okay.
1: I'll just say that.
0: Okay.
1: You know, I don't really want to find anyone in my closet, to be frank. With certain exceptions. There imagine, are people like, who I'd happily be surprised to find in my closet. Imagine
0: you swing that door open, this lurch down there, and you're like, oh, dude. My God, dude.
1: Right. Okay. I've got a video. Let me copy this and put it in the chat for you to play.
0: Oh, sure.
1: This one's coming out of California.
6: For nearly a week, people who live here in the Spring Oaks neighborhood say several homeowners have discovered what appears to be human feces in their yards and mailboxes.
7: Man. 50-year-old Alexis Weber, seen in this booking photo inside the Seminole County Jail, arrested for criminal mischief, accused of spreading her feces on her neighbor's vehicle inside the Spring Oaks neighborhood. We stopped by the home where Altamont Springs police say she lived
1: Florida.
7: She bonded out.
0: Florida.
1: Because of course.
7: But no one responded.
0: Florida
7: Yvette
0: woman.
7: Gomez says her family called Altamont Springs police last Thursday after they discovered what appeared to be human feces spread along the driver's side of their vehicle.
0: Someone put poop on our garbage
8: can
0: lid.
8: My husband texts me and tells me that his work van is full of feces. I was like, what do you mean? Like,
0: what
8: he's
0: is feces?
8: Like, yeah, there is poop on my van.
0: Oh, like poo poo.
8: And I just Caca. Couldn't believe it.
7: Gomez says she gave investigators surveillance video showing someone who matches Weber's description stopping near the vehicle and adding she's seen Weber several times while she exercises through the neighborhood.
8: When I look back through my cameras, guess what? That is she.
7: And people who live here in the Spring Oaks say that wasn't the only incident.
0: Guess what?
7: In
0: that
7: fact,
0: is she.
7: Homeowners here say Saturday morning they came outside to their food pantry when they saw what appeared to be human feces spread all along the bottom.
9: Saturday morning, you come walk outside, and what do you see?
10: Crap all over, like literal crap all over the food pantry. Whoever did this is probably a disgusting person, and I was very shocked.
7: Altamont Springs police say early Tuesday morning, their detective witnessed Weber defecate in the front yard of her own home before arresting her for damage done to Gomez's husband's vehicle. Spring Oaks HOA Vice President John Battle says Weber's behavior is not welcome in their community.
11: Help put an end to this and get the police involved. And because if you call and say, hey, somebody is feces on my car.
1: Feces?
11: Florida, you're not going to believe it.
0: Bro,
7: we also
0: stop making
7: asked
0: up
7: Altamont
0: words.
7: Springs police if they're aware of social media video where Weber seemingly admits to defecating
12: feces
7: in public.
12: My car up.
7: And we asked for details on the other incidents that were reported. We're told we should receive more information on Wednesday. In Altamont Springs, Troy Campbell, News 6.
1: Yeah, so Florida
0: wow,
1: lady.
0: Holy crap, that is nuts.
1: Spreading
0: whatso,
1: the poo-poo.
0: Bro. Day E double.
1: Oh my god! Yeah, she put it on their little food pantry. Or
0: that's crazy.
1: Food pantry.
0: You got poo poo on my little food pantry.
1: I also saw a story coming out of Chicago.
0: Yeah.
1: Where you know you hear about schools being closed for all sorts of asinine things these days. It was too hot. It was too cold. Well, this Chicago suburb school. Suburban school, I guess is the proper word there.
0: Okay.
1: Ended up being closed because the campus police officer lost his gun. Likely while using the bathroom.
0: It's gone.
1: And they never found it.
0: Yeah, it's gone.
1: Yeah.
0: It's gone.
1: Dude.
0: It's gone.
1: Imagine just casually losing your gun. In a school.
0: Furthermore, dude. Imagine in high school, you ground score a firearm.
1: Bro. Yeah, exactly. That's the better imagine.
0: It's gone. Goodbye.
1: Yeah. So, anyways, they said that authorities were looking at surveillance images, and it was quite a limited number of people who entered the bathroom. So they have their suspects, of course, lined up.
0: Good luck.
1: But classes are canceled.
0: Yeah.
1: And
0: that limited number of suspects didn't talk to anybody else in the hallway right after. Give me a break.
1: Yeah, seriously, I know.
0: And that limited suspect pool didn't know nothing. Didn't see nothing. Never heard of no gun.
1: Yeah. Everyone didn't do nothing.
0: Yeah, a motherfucking gun, you might want to keep that on you.
1: How do you lose it in the bathroom?
0: Aren't you like a cop?
1: Right. I mean, I'm imagining
0: I had to take a big old shit, so I left my gun in the toilet paper dispenser.
1: He pulled the gun out of... See, but they usually have that belt holster. It's like open carry when you're a cop.
0: And then you hang that shit on the hook while you're shitting, and then you put it back on when you're done shitting.
1: Wouldn't you just keep the belt on your pants and have it by your ankles while you're shitting?
0: Well, it depends, I guess. How your holster's set up and whatever.
1: Yeah, and I suppose he could have had, like, the in-pants concealed carry holster, in which case, yeah, if you gotta pull your pants down, then you gotta do something with that. But either way...
0: Just hold your shit till after work, dude.
1: Mindfulness on the job. Like, you have one job, and it's to be the school cop. So there are some requirements. You gotta always have your badge, you gotta always have your gun. That's pretty much it.
0: Yeah, that's...
1: Then you wander around all day.
0: That's crazy.
1: And you lost one of the job essentials.
0: Yo.
1: Yeah. Yeah, it's all bad.
0: I hate to see it.
1: Trying to see what grade school this is. It looks like it's a high school, so they're
0: gone.
1: It's gone. That gun gone,
0: bro.
1: And finally, I have a story in two parts.
0: Okay.
1: In this first video, you can queue up to 30 seconds if I failed to do that for you.
0: 30 seconds.
12: Video out of West Warwick that's raising some serious major concerns tonight.
1: It shows a
13: line. The people who saw it found it incredibly disturbing and unforgettable.
14: When you see a pointy hood and two eyeballs staring at you, I mean, what the hell else is it?
13: A real double-take moment in West Warwick Monday night.
14: It doesn't look like the boogeyman, right? It looked like the KKK to me.
13: Ryan Fitzgerald says he and his brother spotted the figure around 2 a.m. They were driving through West Warwick when something caught their eye and didn't sit right.
14: And I'm like, this is weird because I know there's racism around here, but not like that. That's a whole different level of racism.
13: In the video, the person is seen walking alone near the Main Street gazebo. At one point, Fitzgerald says the figure looked directly at their car.
0: Oh, no.
13: They immediately took off.
14: I don't know who that guy is. I don't know what's underneath there. He could have a gun. So, yeah, when I roll up on somebody and see that, I'm crapping my pants like, holy shit, what is this?
13: Wow. They weren't the only people spooked. Down the street, surveillance cameras at Candy's Curiosities and Vintage also caught the person walking by.
15: It was really upsetting to think somebody would walk around like that, period, anywhere.
0: The amount of emotional damage a bedsheet can inflict is crazy.
1: I was going to say, it looks like a 50 cent costume.
0: It's
1: like
0: so
1: thin
0: bad,
1: material.
0: Yeah.
1: This is not... traditional KKK garb. This is not
0: there's none
1: the
0: of the
1: leather, like nice
0: flowy whatever, you know, they usually got like a little trim on them or
1: a
0: whatever.
1: Flare. There's no flare. It is just a bed sheet over
0: no red
1: a man.
0: Cross or whatever they do. I don't know.
1: There's and
0: it's been a long time since I've been to a Klan meeting, but like I seem to remember there being some more colors than white.
1: They're saying it's a pointy hood, but really it's kind of flapping in the wind behind him. Like, it's a little pointless.
0: Dude.
1: But anyways.
0: Dude, they picked the most Rhode Island motherfucking people to spill for this.
1: Dude, yeah.
0: The guy with the face tats that are, like, really faded.
1: Talking at a mile a minute because he's messed up.
0: I let me tell. I mean, I knew that was racism, but this guy was on a bed sheet. Like, oh my God. What the fuck? He stared at my car. There was direct racism energy coming right through the window. I don't think the window could block that.
1: I needed to use a sheet to wipe the crap out of my pants.
0: I mean, I know I'm white, but like the guy was racisming at me.
15: And then it felt personal when it was in my store. Oh. Or in front of my store, I should say.
13: Owner Leslie Letourneau says her shop is meant to be a safe space for everyone. So this moment struck a nerve.
0: Is he racist against toad people?
1: This line about
0: is that what she's afraid of? That he might be racist against toads and toad human chimeras?
1: He might be, yeah.
0: I mean, just curious.
1: But
0: she said it was personal.
1: Yeah, and then
0: because he's on a public sidewalk.
1: Her store a safe space, and it's got dead things all over the place. Well, it's like, tell me that that goat skull on your wall, is that goat feeling safe right now?
0: There's safety in bones.
1: Being oogled by all of you humans and toad people.
0: It's a protection spell, my man. Of course.
1: Anyways, I just thought that was... It's funny seeing like all these spooky, ooky things, and then they're getting upset by a bedsheet, man.
0: Yeah, like a ghost costume, essentially.
1: Yeah, yeah.
0: Okay, it was pointy at the top.
1: Okay, it's like, flapping around.
0: You know, what
1: he walked by.
0: What has the Klan ever actually done to you? Like, that you didn't see in a cartoon or something.
1: Right. You know? Like, in Warwick, like, Rhode Island.
0: Oh, God, I know how this is going to go. He's going to keep walking, and we're going to have footage of it. Yeah. Holy shit. The humanity. Everyone's scared out of their mind.
15: It turned my stomach to watch that. She says she called police. Town officials confirmed they are now investigating.
1: Look at her.
15: As for Fitzgerald, he says the video may be shocking to some, but not entirely surprising.
14: I'm not really shocked by it, considering... like things I've seen around here and the things, the words I've heard people use.
0: Oh.
14: So to me, no, it's not shocking.
1: Okay, now I told
13: and
1: you
13: we
1: this
13: did speak
1: is a
13: with
1: story
13: the West Warwick Town Council.
1: Two parts.
0: Yeah, I was wondering about so the second part
1: the
0: of this.
1: The second part you can queue up to 27 seconds.
0: 27 seconds.
1: And we're going to get 11
12: o'clock. We are learning more about
1: here
12: this viral video out of West Warwick that sparked concern across this nation.
16: Orchestrating this whole scene.
0: Tell
16: and
0: me
16: the
0: about
16: Night Team's Leanna Falk has the new details.
0: Tell me the new details.
13: Ryan and Sean Fitzgerald, twin brothers, both admitted to NBC 10 that they were behind this viral video.
0: Oh, is it two
13: and
0: guys in the suit?
13: Say they orchestrated it for social media content, Ryan had a different response when we questioned him ourselves.
0: Okay.
13: How did you guys come up
1: no,
13: with the decision
1: it
13: to
0: it's
13: go
0: the same
13: out there?
0: Guy!
1: Yeah.
14: So I literally.
0: And his brother is Mac from It's Always Sunny.
1: Yes.
0: What the fuck? So the guy, they were like, oh, it didn't surprise me none. Well, yeah, I bet it didn't.
1: Yeah, that's right.
0: What the fuck? So he gets a second round on the interview. This is crazy. And this guy's wearing his Sean hoodie. He's looking like, I'm sorry, Ma. Oh, my mother is so disappointed in me right now. I know it. I'm sorry, Ma. I'm sorry, Ma. This is not how I wanted to make the news.
13: To go out there that night.
14: So I literally, I ordered my thing, right? And I just decided that I wanted to bring more attention to the fact that, not just in this town, but all around America, that I believe there's a bit of a disparity between white and black.
13: Ryan Fitzgerald, back speaking with NBC.
0: His brother's not like shaking his head like, that sounds like the most tremendous line of bullshit. They're never going to buy it, man.
1: Yeah, exactly.
0: I'm Sean. I'm the level-headed one of us two knucklehead brothers, okay? My brother's a real knucklehead, but me, I've got it put together.
1: That's why I just videotaped it.
0: So I wanted to, you know, I've never seen anybody in my life like walk down the sidewalk in a KKK robe. So I just wanted to bring attention to like how many KKK racists there are, like not only around here, but like around the world and especially around here in the country. So I, you know, I ordered my thing and walked around in it.
1: At 2 a.m.
0: Bro,
1: no one would
0: Rhode
1: see
0: Island
1: me
0: really be like this, though. Rhode Island really do be like this, though.
13: You see, 10, after it was revealed, this viral video was actually planned by him and his twin brother, Sean.
15: Who was in the robe?
14: Me. I was in the robe.
0: Oh, my
13: investigators
0: God, this
13: say
0: idiot.
13: He orchestrated
0: said
13: the scene on Main Street Monday night. Ryan admits he wore the robe. Sean admits to filming.
15: Sounds like you have regrets about the whole thing.
14: You bet you. I have regrets. Oh, yeah. I'm very angry. He knows where my head is with this whole thing.
0: Oh.
14: He's been getting screamed at for the last 48 hours.
15: Do you regret it at all?
14: Do I regret it? Regret my delivery? I regret... Actually, no, I don't regret it. No, I don't.
0: Oh,
14: no.
0: I don't regret the things that I said, but I might regret the way that I said them. Bro. And then this Sean guy is like trying to take the high road. Like, bro, you fucking drove by and filmed the whole thing. Like,
1: yeah, you were the accomplice.
0: Dude.
1: You got it on the news.
0: Oh, trust me. He knows where my head's at because I don't approve of this in one little bit.
14: I don't regret it. Nope, I don't, actually. The more I think about it, no, I don't.
13: Police say despite how it looked, there's no evidence linking the brothers to any hate group.
15: Do you have any connections to the KKK?
14: I wish, but no, not at the moment. I don't. I don't have any connections to them.
13: The stunt sparked outrage nationwide, but especially in West Warwick.
17: I gotta see that again.
15: The KKK?
14: I wish, but no, not at the moment. I don't. I don't have any connections to them.
13: The stunt sparked...
17: You wish? What?
1: This is like his audition tape for the KKK.
0: I was hoping that I might get a call from a grand wizard, or at least a minor wizard, or a master man, or whatever they have over there. I don't know. In my region, I think that, you know, I was thinking about moving to Georgia, maybe Alabama, maybe Florida, wherever those guys are, you know. But you know my number, you know my brother Sean here. Just give us a call. We're up in Warwick. You know, we're currently up in Warwick, but, you know, we're willing to relocate for the cause or whatever, you know. I wish.
1: I wish with all my heart.
17: Bro,
1: to join the clan.
17: This is the craziest shit you've ever brought to the lanes, dude. This is fucking nuts.
13: It's outrage nationwide, but especially in West Warwick.
15: It was extremely scary to think that we had something like that happening in our area.
18: Even if it is a joke, it's not funny.
17: It's not a joke.
18: It has no place in
17: wasn't
18: our
17: a joke.
18: Community.
13: Residents are grateful police took it seriously. Oh,
15: social media can be great, but not for something like that.
13: No charges have been filed against the brothers. Police say the investigation is closed. In West Warwick, Leanna Falk, NBC 10 News.
0: Oh my
13: 19.
0: God, that was the craziest shit,
1: isn't it?
0: Bro. That was absolutely Fruit Loops, dude.
1: What really threw me for a loop is Leanna, the reporter on the ground talking to these guys every time, is a black woman, but then she only interviews white women for their opinions afterward.
0: Yeah.
1: It's like, why didn't you talk to the other blacks?
0: Well, it's Warwick, kid. I mean, yeah. Where the KKK headquarters is now, you can't find no black people around. That's the only one that's in the town, and she works for the news.
1: Yeah. Well, you know, when they're walking around at 2 a.m. in the robes, that'll scare all the blackies away.
0: Dude, that was fucking incredible.
1: I wish. That was so insane.
0: You have any ties to the KKK? I wish. You wish? You weird knucklehead?
1: I don't know, his brother's gonna pretend like he's not on the level.
0: Why, Ayana? I'm ashamed to be twins with you. I should have been twins with some other brother. Oh my god. Well played, Warwick, Rhode Island. Moving up the AAA places to vacation list very quickly with that one. Well, join us for a little vacation on Friday. We're going to be vacationing from not doing Bowls with Buds by doing a Bowls with Buds with Shadrach in the Bowl, 8 p.m. Central. You know where to be. Of course, the night before, a little homegrown hits action never hurt anybody, so take a little bit of that, too. And, of course, we're going to return next Tuesday and every other Tuesday for the Tuesday show. We call it Bowl After Bowl. Hope to see you there, bowlers. Till then, you know that I will remain Sir Spencer Wolf of Kansas City.
1: And I will always be Dame DeLorean. Till next time, bowlers, may your bowls burn ever brighter.
19: Is that beef? Nah, nigga, it's weed. I'm never, ever, ever going to smoke weed again.
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0: This is the No Agenda Stream.
1: Just how reliant are we on fossil fuels? Well, turns out a lot. Welcome, Immortalites, to one of the first book reviews of myself here, Kyron, for the first time in a long, long time. So I'm coming at you on the 29th of April, 2026. I think the last book review I did was maybe 6 months ago. It was a fair chunk of time ago. So it's good to be back. I also didn't really announce my going away, so I should probably give a little bit of an explanation what was going on. I think, honestly, I just got a bit tired of podcasting for a little bit. It was just been doing the book reviews almost weekly for, I don't know, like 5 years probably. And I felt like I just needed a little bit of a break. I was reading a bit less as well. Didn't want any of the pressure of like needing to read books as well. So that was part of the reason. And now I'm just going to like come back, do them probably still try and do them regularly. And I've got a fair chunk of backlog now. So there is also still no pressure for me to be reading because honestly, I've probably gone from reading like half an hour, 45 minutes a night to like, on average, it's probably close to like 10, if less than that. So that was kind of just my reasonings for going away. I hope you didn't miss me too much. And yeah, we'll just jump into this new round of book reviews. It's also going to be slightly different. I would say it is less structured. So the last ones, you know, what I would do is kind of have like a little bit of a synopsis at the start, what the book is about, an introduction to it. I'd then get into like the meat of the topics, usually talk about the author, give my summary at the end, and then talk about some of the value for value and live call outs, call to actions, things like this. This time I'm just going to free ride it and take it a lot more casually than I have in the past. So today we've got the book How the World Really Works by Vaclav Smil. Got the little orange version here.

0: interesting title and how it's set out. You actually can't really read it really well. It's, I don't know, this feels like an impressionist type painting of the artwork at this at the start, but the book is anything but that. So Vaclav Smil, I don't know why I had this in my reading list. I think I'd heard maybe like probably some sort of technologist like Andreessen, Mark Andreessen or something like that mentioned like, oh, this is a good book, and it somehow got onto my list of how the world really works. And I found the title to be not deceptive, but just confusing as to what the book was actually really about. Because I guess when you hear that, how the world really works, one, it implies that you don't know how it really works, or perhaps that how it really works is different than what you think it really works. And for me, I just implicitly assumed that this was related to something about how, like, the machinations of kind of people. And that's my fault, to be honest, because if you think about it, how the world really works kind of implies a global outlook of some sort, and it's not how people really work, or like how leaders really work, or how the networks of humans really work. It's how the world really works. So it does get into more of a kind of grand scale, and when you're thinking about the world, what's the world really about? Like, what is the world? It's usually about like climate, temperatures, energy, landscapes, and not particularly about what people are doing within that. So that was one little section there. The subtitle is A Scientist's Guide to Our Past, Present, and Future. So this does mean it has like a more kind of historical context as well. So just jumping into the, I guess, a little bit more about it, it's 300-ish pages. If you get rid of the references and notes, that jumps down to a little bit smaller, 230-ish, and its titles here we go. Understanding electricity, understanding food production, understanding our material world, understanding globalization, understanding risk, understanding the environment, understanding the future. So he's talking about mostly energy, and Vaclav Smil, I believe, is, well, mentioned he's a scientist. So I not only grabbed this one from the library, but I also had probably, I'm going to say like another four of his books, which were about like size, energy. What else did he have? He's got a couple other books as well. They're all roughly this kind of same thickness, and I imagine all roughly the same layout and structure of how he writes as well. So he writes, I would say, relatively objectively for a scientist, if I had to say. You know, he, as I mentioned, there's a lot of references at the end, so he's backing up his stats. And I think he did a good job of kind of breaking it down into, well, you'd hope he's talking about understanding energy and understanding things, so you would hope he makes it understandable, and I think he actually does a pretty good job of that. So when he's giving, I'll read a little sample section here. To get an even clearer picture of the magnitude of these changes, we should express these rates in per capita terms. The global population rose from 1 billion in 1800 to 1.6 billion in 1900 and 6.1 billion in the year 2000. And hence the supply of useful energy rose, all values in gigajoules per capita, from 0.05 in 1800 to 2.7 in 1900 and to about 28 in the year 2000. So that was, what, two sentences there? So I think he does a good job of stating things quite clearly, and also going like, hey, here's this statistic, but it probably isn't that useful because it doesn't showcase the full picture. So if we want to get the full picture, we also need to include this stat as well. So he really just talks about numbers in a way that I found relatively useful. And then he's also got some sections in the end here about like how to understand magnitude of orders of magnitude, for example. So what these mean and why something can be 10 times bigger or particularly when you're talking about growth and it's like it's a 10x growth or it's a, you know, it's an exponential growth, and this is why that actually is much larger than you might think just based on the actual number itself. So jumping into, I guess, maybe what I've learned from this book related to the topics that he's got here of energy, food production, material world, globalization. I think what really impressed upon me was what I've kind of labeled this title as, which is Fossil Fuels to the Rescue, which was just how much we are still reliant on fossil fuels. So I should mention this book was published in 2022. So just post-COVID or like, you know, COVID times, which he actually touches upon because that is relevant to understanding risks related to our world and ourselves and the environment, I guess, as well. So the main thing was, okay, there's, although we have other forms of getting energy, and why do we need energy kind of explains that a little bit. And why more energy and more use of productive energy, I guess, is better for humanity. Like, I don't think he does it as much as perhaps someone like Steven Pinker, where he really dives into, like, here's the stats of, you know, average mortality rate and rising, and, or not rising, declining. Yeah, I hope it's not rising, of... the quality of life, of the quality of foodstuffs that we can get for the average person, how many calories the average person can access, what types of things, which is a point I'll want to jump onto later in the food production. The main thing, I guess, from it was not only are fossil fuels still a large part, that we do have these other alternative energy sources, but the byproducts of actually using fossil fuels, in particular carbon and of the petroleum, is crazy. Like, you cannot make steel without carbon. And we use a shit ton of steel. And it goes over the metrics of how much steel we actually use. Same with the petroleum. You really do need the petroleum to create plastics, for example, because that's one of the byproducts that is used from that. So just jumping over here to page 76, where he talks about these four pillars of our industry, of our world, and what they actually are. And these were ammonia. So this is the thing that actually feeds the world, just how much the ammonia we need to put in the ground as fertilizer to get as much food as we need to have 8 billion people, rising to 9 and 10 billion in the coming decades, why we need so much ammonia. And he puts this as kind of like number one, despite his dislike of rankings, as he claims. So that one, and this is why the Haber-Bosch method is, like, you know, people commonly say, like, this German dude is the one who, like, saved billions of lives, and it was because he found a way of extracting nitrogen from the air, which is all in around us. So much nitrogen is in the air, and this is what actually is one of the, like, most important key facts of our world. Plastics, diverse, useful, and troublesome. And then he goes over to how much plastics we actually use and why so much of this comes from the fossil fuels and from petroleum, I think, in particular. He then talks about steel, ubiquitous and recyclable. And then the last one was concrete, how much concrete we actually use and where this concrete is coming from. And you also use a fair bit of steel or other iron sources with concrete to have the that mesh that they reinforce concrete. So he talks about these and goes, like, look, to create the renewable energy sources of, you know, the giant wind turbines or the solar farms and things like this, you just still need an absurd amount of fossil fuels. And so we do need to use them. There's like no getting past that fact. Even with the, I think he would probably say, the nuclear, because he does talk about nuclear, but I was kind of dissatisfied with his answer a bit, which was the the output of nuclear energy, from what I understand, like, it can produce so much with so little inputs that it actually could provide a lot of energy to us. And he does know, mention and knows that France relies so much on nuclear. But I didn't get a satisfying answer as to why it couldn't be a larger percentage of our energy input, output, other than the world has decided that nuclear equals bad and that the catastrophes of Chernobyl and I think catastrophes, honestly, are probably too big a word for it because not that many people died of Chernobyl, Fukushima, Three Mile Island, things like that. That was the stopping point. I felt like a little bit dissatisfied with the answer of understanding energy in that aspect and why we couldn't have more energy coming from nuclear. Although I know he does talk about it and he's talking about decarbonization here as well. So that was probably one of the big things that came out from it was just like, okay, we still are very reliant on fossil fuels, and that's not a judgment call or anything. It's just like, this is how much concrete we need, this is how much steel we need, and this is how much of the actual fossil fuels we'll need to continue to dig up and to utilize to actually be able to make these homes for people. And so unless we're moving, like, unless there's big changes in related to like how people house themselves or how we build cities or things like that, that's not going to change. Food production was the other one, which was we are wasting quite, we've solved the food production problem, and in fact we've got an overabundance, and particularly in Western countries we waste so much food. And this is one which I struggled to be with, to really understand, because I'm like, oh, I feel like I don't really waste that much food. I really hate throwing things out. I pretty much consume everything that I buy. But then I think, okay, no, there's probably a whole hidden section of food waste, which I don't see, which is in the supermarkets. You know, it's not like they're selling it down to the last apple. The last person comes in the last minute and buys the last apple. No, there's always like excess. So a lot of that obviously would go to waste at some point, the perishable foods for sure, non-perishables probably less so. And also just how many people randomly buy stuff from the stores and then just don't use tons of it. I'm probably maybe a bit of an outlier in that respect, and that was just how I was raised, and so it's kind of stuck in with me to not waste food. So the food production aspect, I think that's relatively easy to understand. He talked about understanding our material world, which was the four sections. This is where he gets into like globalization and talking about diesel engines, flights, radio. I guess technology is probably the best aspect for it. And I think that's more, once again, just talking about how technology works, in which case I'd say I had a relatively good grasp on that. I don't think I really learned that much from that section. Understanding the risks. Once again, this is probably an area where I feel like I'm like, okay, I kind of understand what the bigger risks are, and it is more related to extinction level events of an asteroid coming, a huge supervolcano, or particularly another pandemic, which will statistically come probably within the next 20 years. And how much have we learned from COVID? Probably not that much. So it's going to be like a whole shit show again. And COVID was a big shit show. So he goes over just, all right, you know, these are the kinds of risks that we actually have and how you can understand them in the kind of historical context. He does talk a bit about CO2 pollution, global warming, things like this. I think he was a bit, I don't want to say naive, but like his recommendation and suggestions seem to imply that we do need to do something, which is, I'm kind of the general opinion after reading a fair few books on this, and I would not say I'm an expert at all, but general layman's, which is, one, undisputably, humans have changed the makeup of the atmosphere, and that as a result of our activity, the world is warming because there is more carbon in the atmosphere. Two, this has a kind of counterintuitive effect of actually greening up the earth a lot more because there's a lot more carbon and CO2, hence plants, which use that as their fuel source, thrive. So we make more plants, which give out more oxygen at the same case. So like there is this kind of like catching up that the world, it seems to do to itself. Like there, this isn't just a runaway mechanism of the CO2's out there and it can never be captured again. And that just to stop energy production is kind of like not going to happen. That's just the curtailing of energy is, no one will accept that. Every country wants to use as much and make as much energy as possible because more energy equals better lives for the people. So that is just indisputable, and I don't see that changing. And any attempts of like Kyoto protocols and things like that, which people have tried to put in place to curtail others, while it's kind of like the nuclear Armageddon type, you know, oh, I want you to stop using nukes and having nukes, but I still need nukes to defend myself from you sort of deal. And it's always like, you need to do it first, and then maybe I'll do it afterwards, and then probably they won't do it. So his recommendation for reducing the CO2 emissions is basically related to food waste, I think was his main thing, which was, one, we need to stop eating as much meat. That was one of the big ones. And then two was just minimizing food wastage in general. So that was kind of like the main takeaways I'd say I took from this book. Honestly, I was a little bit disappointed in general. One, because I came in and expecting something a little bit different. And then two was, I wouldn't say I really learned anything crazily new other than just reinforcing, yeah, fossil fuels are really important. And that was probably like my main takeaway from the book. Is there much else to say? I don't think so, really. Have I understood how the world really works? I guess so. I wouldn't say my understanding of it was that poor to begin with either. So maybe if you've never really looked into energy before, if you've never looked into resources, how technology works, this would be a good book for you. If not, you're probably just rehashing a bit of the same things that you've probably heard of before, if I had to say so. Overall, Vaclav Smil, I hope I'm pronouncing that right, How the World Really Works, I don't know, give it like a 4.5 out of 10, maybe. Okay book, but I probably won't be reading any others of his soon. So that's it for today. Thanks for joining in. What else is coming up? I have to do a book review of the Think and Grow Rich by Napoleon Hill next, I think. I think that's what I need to do next. And it's probably going to be different than whatever you've heard of me talk about that book before, because rereading it after probably like more than a decade since I last read it, man, very different than what I remember. Very, very different. So we'll leave it there for today. Thanks so much for joining in. If you want to do all the things, listen to the podcast, help subscribe, give us book recommendations, join our Discord, all of that sort of stuff, we would very much appreciate that. Other than that, I hope you're having a fantastic day wherever you are in the world. Ciao for now. Karen out.
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not his friend. 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
4: Dropping middle names and broadcasting live from the heart of the Texas Hill Country here in FEMA Region number 6. In the morning, everybody, I'm Adam Curry.
5: And from Refinery Row, where we're all saying Spencer Pratt for mayor, I'm John C. Dvorak.
6: It's Crackpot and Buzzkill.
1: Yeah, this guy is, he just came out of nowhere, didn't he? The Spencer Pratt cat?
5: Well, I'll tell you, he is the social media genius.
1: Oh, yeah, his videos are fantastic. I think
5: he... Well, videos plus a bunch of shills.
1: Shills? And, what kind of shills?
5: Oh, all these different women coming on with the... It looks like they're going to talk about one thing, then they talk about Spencer Pratt. And then there's all these anti the other people videos done anonymously by different outfits. It's a phenomenon.
1: I'm not quite. You gave me a lot of code there, but so women come on different shows. And
5: do you
1: then,
5: have you if you go through Twitter or X, you see yeah. these, you know, some woman standing there looks like she's going to get bitch and moan about something, and so she starts complaining. Then she goes into a big rant about Spencer Pratt being the only solution.
1: So it's kind of like a Baba Booey?
5: Well, it's a little more advanced than that.
1: Well, of course, anything is more advanced than the Baba Booey gag. But, oh, interesting. So this guy's got legs? Is this for the... When are the elections for governor? Is that the same November time?
5: No, it's for mayor of L.A.
1: Oh, mayor. Oh, and when is that? When is the election for that?
5: In November.
1: Oh, we just had our mayoral election here on Saturday, which is kind of odd. Mm. Our guy in Hayes won. It wasn't for mayor. It was for the school district. I misspoke. But he won, Alex Zavala.
5: Good.
1: A guy here in Fredericksburg won, Randy Briley. Things are changing. Texas is moving towards the left, they say. I think not. So, I noticed something this past week which has never happened in the 18 years we've done this show. And it's borderline second half of show topic, but maybe not. When you have a mass shooter, a killer, an assassin, a criminal, we're always looking out for a couple of clues. Number 33 is a big one. We're always looking out for, you know, the FBI to be in touch with this person previously.
5: Yes, exactly. Three names.
1: The three names. Yes, this is usually number one. The three names. And here's what happened this week in the M5M.
7: Cole Thomas Allen.
1: Cole Allen. Since when has that ever happened?
5: I don't recall it ever happening.
1: So that is strange. And I think it's probably mainly media trying to hush him up a little. Shh, gotta be quiet. I mean, we can't give this guy three names. That makes him sound super, super bad. And there were so many strange things that went down regarding this. Everything is upside down with this guy. You know, let's get a little refresher on the background of Cole Thomas Allen.
8: The suspect, 31-year-old Cole Allen, is a teacher from Torrance, California, south of Los Angeles.
9: He reportedly wrote a manifesto to his family, and he's been interviewed by LA TV. Christine Frizau reports.
2: My impression is he was a lone wolf, whack job. These are crazy people.
10: President Donald Trump seemingly unshaken following a gunman in his vicinity for the third time in less than 2 years. This suspect, seen in surveillance video running through a security checkpoint and within moments being captured by law enforcement, is 31-year-old Cole Thomas Allen from Torrance, California. He reportedly had a 1,000-word manifesto he sent to his family, now published in the New York Post, calling himself a, quote, friendly federal assassin, describing his targets as administration officials, not including FBI Director Kash Patel, adding, I am no longer willing to permit a pedophile, rapist, and traitor to coat my hands with his crimes. He also mocked the, quote, insane lack of security at the hotel, writing, I walk in with multiple weapons and not a single person there considers the possibility that I could be a threat.
11: We have preliminary work into some of his electronic devices and talking to some of the individuals who knew him. It does appear that he did, in fact, have set out to target folks that work in the administration, likely including the president.
10: Other revelations so far that the suspect was part of a group called the Wide Awakes and attended a No Kings protest in California, where he also was working at an educational counseling and test prep company.
12: The wheelchair breaks.
10: Back in 2017, a local ABC station interviewed him about an emergency wheelchair brake he'd invented.
1: So this is still, here he's still Cole Allen Thomas. And this, you know, the whole thing about this guy fits, it works perfectly in our cesspool of cynicism, which is what we are surrounded with everywhere. Social media, podcasts, our very own troll room. And so here's News Nation. Who now lead the charge by dropping the middle name, but they did dive into this Wide Awakes, which almost nobody did. Have you ever heard of the Wide Awakes?
5: No.
1: It's a historical group.
13: But as the administration is working on reviewing how to best protect our president, the FBI is working on finding out exactly who Cole Allen is.
1: What News Nation? Did you forget his middle name?
13: Led him to attempt this attack.
5: That was
13: on
5: that, they didn't forget his last name.
13: President. Investigators say Allen professed to be part of a loosely organized progressive group known as the Wide Awakes, which has roots dating back to when Abraham Lincoln was elected president. Investigative correspondent Rich McHugh joins us live. So, Rich, this is a grade school teacher with no criminal record.
14: That's right, Nicole. You know, we're learning more and more about Cole Allen as the days, you know, pass here. And Cole the group Allen. That he was apparently aligned with, that his sister told authorities that he was a member of, called the Wide Awakes. Here's what we know about this group and his affiliation with them at this time. So the Wide Awakes appear to be part of a group called the Sunrise Movement. It's a political movement or organization wants to end billionaire rule and stop the climate crisis, that it wants Donald Trump out of power. One of their activist campaigns is Ice Out for Good, focusing on ICE, and members of that campaign call themselves Wide Awakes, quite literally agitators whose sole purpose is to disrupt ICE. In Los Angeles and Minneapolis this past winter, they held no sleep for ICE protests outside of ICE hotels with the goal of getting ICE out of their cities. They've held these protests in Portland and in DC too. On their website, they write, for almost a year, Donald Trump has been using ICE as an occupying army to intimidate and repress those who would stand against him. To win climate action, we need to live in a democracy, and that means preventing Donald Trump from establishing his own personal Gestapo. The origins of this group and this name, as you mentioned, go way back to the pre-Civil War era. At that time, the Wide Awakes, a movement dedicated to abolishing slavery, they protected abolitionist politicians from violence while relentlessly harassing pro-slavery politicians, showing up at their homes, banging pots and pans.
1: This is so strange. It's like it's upside down. Pro-abolitionists that happened during Lincoln's time, and they're part of the Sunrise Movement, these kids who were singing and in the hallways. Something is very strange about all this.
5: Well, the Sunrise Movement website is way too slick with too many professionally designed logos and signage. and symbolism. I'm looking at it now.
1: Yeah, signage and symbolism, exactly. So the charge was, while you're looking at that, the charge was led by former President Obama, who's like, oh, well, this is the craziest thing. I don't understand this at all.
9: Barack Obama claims that no one knows the motive of Cole Allen, what? The man who tried to assassinate President Trump at the White House Correspondents' Dinner, allegedly. He's also getting backlash.
1: Allegedly. Nice.
9: For claiming to reject political violence, saying, quote, although we don't yet have the details about the motives behind the shooting at the White House Correspondents' Dinner, it's incumbent upon us all to reject the idea that violence has any place in our democracy. It's also a sobering reminder of the courage and sacrifice that U.S. Secret Service agents show every day. I'm grateful to them and thankful that the agent who was shot is going to be okay. People immediately called him out for being a hypocrite. Allen left a detailed manifesto about his motive. He wrote that he was, quote, no longer willing to permit a pedophile, rapist, and traitor to coat his hands with crimes and planned to target Trump and administration officials. Investigators confirmed the manifesto and his social media were full of anti-Trump and anti-Christian rants. He followed accounts like Representative AOC, yeah. Illinois Governor J.B. Pritzker, yeah. and Senator Elizabeth Warren. His sister told police he talked about doing something to fix the world and that he had ties to radical groups like the Wide Awakes and the No Kings protests in California. But Obama still claimed nobody knows the motive, even though the manifesto was already public, and Attorney General Todd Blanche and D.C. police said the motive was clear anti-Trump bias. Meanwhile, Obama has repeatedly warned that Trump is a threat to democracy yes. and an authoritarian. Yes. He has said things like, Trump threatens the very foundations of our democracy, and compared to some of his actions to those of strongmen, which is basically dictators who rule with personal power instead of following normal democratic rules. Conservatives point out that Obama and his fellow Democrats spent years pushing the narrative that Trump is dangerous, illegitimate, and a threat to the country. They continually demonize Trump in attacks that are repeated by the mainstream media and amplified on platforms like Blue Sky.
1: Blue Sky, yes. And then on the PBS NewsHour, I checked your clips. You didn't have them. I was happy because I had a find as I was paddling in your water. Listen to what Brooks said.
12: And I look at the 2028 election with a great sense of foreboding. And if you look at who thinks violence is justified, it tends to be younger people by a lot. Most progressives and most conservatives are opposed violence, but you get 2.5 times as many progressives say it's justified than not. But what strikes me about this guy, about the guy who shot in Butler, about the guy who shot Charlie Cook, Kirk, they haven't seemed to have thought about it that much. Like, it's not like they're radicals who have a big manifesto and an ideology. It seems almost flippant the way they go into these things, almost like half thought through and jokey. And I can't quite make sense of what that kind of lighthearted nihilism that drives people to, on a whim almost, do something that is horrific and life-changing.
1: 2.5 times more likely to be the left, David Brooks says. I've never heard him go off the reservation like that before. In fact, his compagnon, Capehart, was just flustered.
15: Jonathan, how do you look at it?
16: excuse me, I'm not going to just let the comment that, you know, progressives, you know, more than folks on the far right are, you know, think that violence is justified. It is something that the American people feel they're a little more comfortable with it than they were, say, 5 or 10 years ago. You and I were in that room. We walked through the magnetometers together. We stood in that spot.
15: Right.
16: I stood there. The thing now, a week out, that I've been thinking about, and I keep coming back to it, is that when I heard the 5 bangs, I remember hearing five very loud bangs.
1: Bang, bang, bang.
16: My immediate action was so instinctive. Drop to the floor under the table and be quiet.
1: Like a little girl.
16: I've never been in a situation like that. But as an American and certainly as a journalist, having to cover all of these things and to listen to the recordings and the films, you sort of learn through osmosis what to do. And to me, the bigger issue here is gun violence.
1: Bah!
16: that why was I not surprised?
4: Woo, there it is.
16: That this had happened. And I've been to that dinner at least a dozen times since 2000.
1: Because I'm important.
16: And so, yeah, there's an issue of you know, people feeling that political violence is the way to go and that we are in a highly charged atmosphere. But what's been sort of a specter over all of us for even longer is the scourge of gun violence.
1: Yeah, good try. No one is picking up on that. No one is going with gun violence at this time. Even MS Now, formerly known as MSNBC, MS Now, even they are seeing what's really happening.
15: This is a person who attended one of the most prestigious STEM universities in the country, the California Institute of Technology, Caltech, got an engineering undergrad degree, got a master's in computer science, and was working, as Mika said early on, he was working as a part-time teacher, but he described himself as a game developer. You can find video online of him touting a wheelchair invention that allowed wheelchairs to be more stable. This was an accomplished, articulate person with a loving family, apparently, who went down a path of radicalization. And the reason we know that is he's written a 1,000-word document where he describes exactly Ooh. Why he did this. And he describes President Trump as a pedophile and a rapist. He doesn't explicitly say he was targeting Donald Trump, but he says he was targeting Trump administration officials. He apologizes to his family in this post. There's some evidence that he attended or was associated with a No Kings protest. So it really fits the pattern of what we've seen with a Luigi Mangione accused of killing the UnitedHealthcare CEO, or a Tyler Robinson accused of killing Charlie Kirk, of this sort of people on the far left fringes who have become radicalized, who are living in a world of unreality, bombarded by conspiracy theories, who decide that they have to take violent action. And it's contributing to a climate of political violence in this country that we have not seen since the 1960s. So more questions will be asked. Mm. And you know, the FBI is poring over this man's writings and his social media. They served a search warrant on it. They were at his house in Torrance, California yesterday. So a lot more investigation still being done. But that 1,000-word document that's been widely published, and Donald Trump commented on it last night on 60 Minutes, that says a lot about and explains a lot about what appear to be the motives here, guys.
1: So there's a cycle, I think, at play here. And, you know, we're seeing some, as they say, some of this is like the 60s political violence all over again. And what are the chances that Ana Paulina Luna, which I think she should be on the radio. She'd do a morning show. Right now, we've got Ana Paulina Luna. She's down there with the prize van. Ana Paulina, what you got? She has hearings coming up on May 13th, which we've been talking about for pretty much 18 years on this show.
17: From Rep. Ana Paulina Luna, I think our next task force hearing will be on MK Ultra. And from the Daily Mail, which she reposted, declassified CIA files revealed chilling blueprint to manipulate Americans' minds through covert drugging with vaccines.
1: So I went down memory lane, looked at a couple of clips that we played in the past. And the one thing missing from all of the mainstream M5M analysis for a long time is the modern version of MK Ultra, which is not necessarily the CIA. I don't know about vaccines, but we know what it is. We know exactly what it is. SSRIs.
18: So you're going to get on the air and say, hey, we just give it as...
1: This is from 2013.
18: A sedative at night.
1: When even Thom Hartmann could talk about it.
18: Don't even use it as an antidepressant anymore. And they're not going to tell you that it's an SSRI reuptake inhibitor. Does that sound familiar?
19: Selective serotonin reuptake inhibitors. Which is the same family of drugs as Paxil and what's the most famous one of all? Prozac.
18: Zoloft. Yeah. And the thing about it is that it's not selective. It's just a reuptake inhibitor of serotonin, but right. It also inhibits the reuptake of some other drugs. Right. But it's in that class of the drugs.
19: So it increases the levels of circulating serotonin. And these drugs, these SSRI drugs, all of them have suicide or homicide associated with them. Do they not?
18: They do.
19: Yeah, don't worry about the sounds. We'll just.
18: Oh yeah, you can hear me shuffling around.
19: It's hard to hear here anyway.
18: Equipment set up.
19: That's quite all right. Not to worry, Dr. Breggin. We're talking with Dr. Peter Breggin, a practicing psychiatrist and the author of Medication Madness, among other books. And he's pointing out that the Navy Yard shooter was on an SSRI drug. SSRI drugs have been associated with. Correct me if I'm wrong. Most of the mass shootings that we know of in the history of the United States, is that an accurate statement?
1: So perhaps we're just missing the obvious here, that a good portion of our country, certainly people in their 30s, 20s and 30s and younger, but it's always, you know, the kids. Hey, it's the moms. It's the young dads. It's the young people. It's the incels. Sorry, incels. They're all on these SSRIs. And if all day long, you get messaging from President Barack Obama, from everybody on the Blue Cry. I mean, I saw the video of that guy walking around the hotel hallways back and forth. These people are, in effect, modern MK Ultra. It's not that hard.
5: Well, this is a new thesis. I like it.
1: I mean, it seems, and really, when you think about it, this stuff has been going on since the 50s with these drugs.
20: That really brought this home first was a drug called reserpine, which has been used to treat people who had hypertension. Now, it also became used as a drug to treat people who are anxious, a drug to treat kids who are hyperactive, a drug to treat people who are depressed, and a drug to treat people who had psychosis. But the interesting thing was that people being treated with hypertension, of course, had no nervous problems at all. And they would say, I mean, their reporters saying when they were in treatment in places like the Mayo Clinic, good clinics, they're reported as saying, you know, the first few doses, I became very agitated. I began having thoughts that were very unusual for me, thoughts that included things like homicide.
1: Yeah.
20: And homicide. It was only when I came off the drug that I realized it must have been the drug that did this. So that was there very early on in the 1950s. The reason we know about it, and everybody agrees, reserpine does these things. It makes you depressed. It makes you suicidal. It makes you homicidal. Everybody agrees about that because this is a drug that was cheap and generic, and no pharmaceutical company had any interest to defend it. But when exactly the same things begin to happen on the later antipsychotics and the SSRIs we have now, of course, the pharmaceutical companies are making billions of dollars out of this, and they have every interest to defend the drug and tell people, no, our drug couldn't cause this.
1: So maybe it never really even was the true MK Ultra. Maybe the algo is the MK Ultra trigger. Maybe I've been looking at this in the wrong way. Like, oh, it's got to be the CIA doing it. No, it's all around us all the time. And Brooks maybe sees it. Capehart he's probably on him. No, it's gun violence. Scourge of gun violence, guns. No, no. The guy had knives just in case, as an aside. So there is something that the mainstream media can't report on because they still have the drug companies as their largest advertisers. No one's going to do any news reports on it. And no one, not even the big three, you know, the CBS, NBC, ABC, they're not going to do it. But this seems to me...
5: No, they're beholden.
1: They are completely... They're locked and loaded.
5: They're co-opted.
1: Yes. So it's no wonder that a guy like this... Just add Blue Sky. Oh.
5: They're good. Captured.
1: Yeah, they are captured.
5: I can go on.
1: It's good. You got any more? I like it. Captured, beholden.
5: Captured.
1: Yeah.
5: Co-opted.
1: Co-opted. All the same. Co-opted, yes. Co-opted, captured. Oh, we need more C's. So.
5: Which reminded me, I wanted to mention this to you before we did the show, which was to dig up Kennedy's promise.
1: Oh, his three
5: where he
1: promises?
5: Had these four things he was going to do: stop the corruption of the periodicals, stop TV advertising. Yeah, there was a
1: Was it the four. Promise? I think it was. Was it called Promise?
5: It was some sort of promise or something.
1: RFK Promise. Maybe that's what it was.
5: I don't think it was. It's probably was it Promise? This label. We'll never find it. But
1: no, we'll find it.
5: I don't think he's done anything. All he's done so far is he talks a lot, talks a big game. But he just seems to have just gotten the red dye out of food, and that's about it. Wasn't even one of his promises.
1: He's turned the pyramid upside down. RFK, was it Promises? Was it, it was something else.
5: It was like a to-do list for him.
1: Yeah, I'm mad now that why can't I find this? RFK Jr. One of them was advertising, so maybe I can find it that way. Oh, RFK Dangerous. Okay, RFK Jr. Dangerous. Was that it? Yes, I have them. Ready?
5: Go.
1: Number one.
0: I'm not intimidated by the agencies. I know how they work and I know how to change them. And most of those changes you do not need Congress for. The President Trump could have done it, had the power to do it himself. And President Biden has the power to do it himself. And I'll give you an example. With a stroke of the pen, you can change back the rule that allows pharmaceutical advertisers to do direct-to-consumer ads on television. That's one of the big problems. That's why one of the reasons we have this entrenched agency capture, not only of Congress, because they control the airwaves, they control the evening news. 75% of the revenues for those evening news shows, Anderson Cooper is coming from Pfizer and other pharmaceutical companies. So, and those companies are dictating content on those shows, and they dictate the official narratives. And they're able then to exercise huge control over Congress. So Congress is terrified of them. But with a stroke of the pen,
1: you can say
0: this is not good for the health of our country, which it isn't. We spend three times more than any other country for pharmaceutical drugs because of all this advertising.
1: Okay, that was one. Promise number two.
0: Another thing that I can do is I can open up all the databases. Now, all the databases that you can actually check the efficacy and the safety of vaccines, like the vaccine safety database. All the vaccine records and the medical claims for 10 million Americans from the top 10 HMOs. So you can look in there. And overnight, you can say, oh, this vaccine is associated with diabetes. This one's associated with peanut allergies. This one's associated with ASD, neurological tics, or whatever. Yay. That database, CDC keeps it in a lockbox, like Fort Knox, and makes sure no scientist is allowed in there. Well, I'll open up that database on day one.
1: Day one?
5: Oh, yeah.
1: Day one. I'm still waiting to make my claim about being vaccine injured and Tourette's. Yep. And then the final promise.
0: And, I'll bring all the medical journals, the New England Journal of Medicine, the Lancet, JAMA, into the Justice Department as soon as I appoint an AG. And I'll say to them, you guys are part of a racketeering syndicate. Yeah. You're collaborating with these pharmaceutical industry. Lie to the American public about the efficacy and safety of these products, and you're causing enormous harm. And we are going to sue you both civilly for damages, and we're going to sue you criminally unless you come up with a plan right now as to how you're going to stop doing that. So I have a 100 things that I'm going to do immediately.
1: Well,
5: 100, he said.
1: And
5: he said, he said 100. Didn't he just say that right there?
1: He said 100 things. So on the advertising, he's done more than one. They did indict that one dude from the Wuhan lab. We'll see him.
5: Yeah,
1: we'll see Fauci's right hand man. We'll see where that goes.
5: You got to the 11th.
1: But on the advertising, the damage is done. The only thing, if you take away the big pharma advertising, the only thing that might achieve, and that's a big might, is that there would be reports about SSRIs. I mean, we go back to Chantix, which they couldn't tell you that, I still believe Anthony Bourdain would be alive today if he hadn't taken Chantix. That stuff makes you crazy, or made you crazy, or allegedly made you crazy.
5: Yeah, you know, we had tons of reports.
1: People waking up naked.
5: A lot of reports from our producers.
1: Yeah, waking up naked on their neighbor's lawn. And like, I don't know how I got here.
5: What the heck?
1: But so the

0: that is the basis of the problem. But then you just need to add inflammatory language and expose everybody to it. And it's not just kids. The people taking these drugs are 30, 20s, 30s, 40s, 50s. Okay, back in the day, we had Mom's Little Helper. All right. Which was, what was that, Mom's? Was that Prozac?
1: It was a tranquilizer. It's different.
0: Yeah. Yes. Yeah. The SSRIs, admittedly, they don't even really know how they work. They just work. Yeah. So, although I was going to laugh at him, you know, Chuck Todd kind of has the right idea. He's such a weenie. You know, listen to Chuck Todd. You know, Chuck Todd does podcasts now these days.
2: I'm not going to any more events where Trump's at him. I don't feel safe. Oh, yeah. Wherever Donald Trump
3: chaos is, follows him.
2: Chaos follows him. And you are less safe, right? If you decide to go into his orbit, you have become less safe. He does not care about your safety. He's not going to protect you if you go into his orbit, because he's always going to protect himself first. He's more likely to throw you under the bus.
0: Oh, yeah.
2: He's more likely to have you be the target of Iranian assassins if you're John Bolton or Mike Pompeo.
0: Iranian assassins.
2: He's going to pull any sort of federal support, right? You know, I think about when somebody using Donald Trump's words and actions targeted me and a bunch of other members of the press.
0: Members of the press.
2: Who I didn't hear from?
3: Donald Trump.
2: Right. So the guy doesn't care when people commit violence in his name. He only cares when the violence is committed against him, and he does not see that he is a contributor to the atmospherics of the world we're living in, right?
0: Okay. So anyway, all eyes on the cesspool of cynicism that is social media, because anyone could fall prey to this. Anyone. It's not even a political spectrum anymore. It's just whatever you've been inundated with, whatever has been injected into you, into your brain. We weren't built for this. We weren't built for this type of information, this ingestion. We can't handle it. And especially not if we're on drugs that no one really knows how they work. But they might make you homicidal or suicidal. Okay. What could possibly go wrong? There, now I'm being cynical.
1: Yep, you are.
0: Yeah.
1: Let's stick with Kennedy. Are we done with this thesis?
0: Yeah, I think we are. The thesis is done. Yes, the thesis is over.
1: But we'll follow it closely.
0: Oh, yes, because there's something up.
1: I'm going to probably take the side that it does slant you politically.
0: The SSRIs by itself slants you politically?
1: Yeah, I'm going that way.
0: By the same reasoning, it may want you to chop off your bits.
1: Ooh.
0: Ooh.
1: So here we have Kennedy.
0: Yeah,
1: it's a truth. Again, he's got these promises. He's going to do 100 things. He's done, yeah, maybe 5.
0: Yeah.
1: But here he is at a hearing and kind of backing off on some of his thinking.
4: Kennedy Jr. hadn't testified on Capitol Hill since September. That changed this past week. He's just wrapped up 7 hearings with several House and Senate committees. The topic was supposed to be his agency's budget, but lawmakers asked him questions far beyond that. Today, Kennedy testified before 2 Senate committees, Finance and HELP, which stands for Health, Education, Labor, and Pensions. NPR's Selena Simmons-Duffins was watching and is here to give us the highlights. Hey, Selena.
5: Hi, Rob.
4: Okay, so how did the hearings go today?
5: You know, there were some intense moments, which wasn't a big surprise because Secretary Kennedy has gone into shouting matches with lawmakers many times the last year. I was listening carefully to how Kennedy talked about vaccines. Prior to joining the Trump administration, of course, he built his reputation on anti-vaccine activism. But then there has been some reporting that the White House is worried about his stance and policy changes on vaccines as a political liability because his positions are pretty unpopular. Here is an exchange with Democratic Senator Michael Bennett of Colorado about the measles vaccine, and he references CDC Acting Director Jay Bhattacharya.
6: Are you taking the position, as your CDC director has taken, that the measles vaccine is vital to keeping American children healthy in this country? Are you taking that position today? That has not been your position.
7: That's my position. We promote the measles vaccine.
6: Thank you, Mr. Chairman.
4: Huh, that's his position. So is that a new position for Kennedy?
5: You know, the moment did strike me as a bit of a shift because Kennedy usually says that the measles vaccine is effective for those who decide to take it, framing it as a personal decision, which is not really how public health works. So him agreeing with the statement that

0: The measles vaccine is, quote, vital to keeping American children healthy in this country was definitely notable. Although I don't want to overstate it. In most hearings, most of the time, Kennedy still hedged when he was talking about promoting vaccines.
1: Wait a minute. I'm misunderstanding how public health works.
2: Apparently, public health only works if things are mandated.
1: Yes, if they tell you what to
2: do. You must do this or else. You cannot make a choice. My body, myself, forget it.
1: Yeah.
2: That's what she said.
1: Yeah. NPR, baby.
2: Yeah, I caught that, too.
1: Yeah.
2: Here's part two, which is kind of interesting.
3: Okay, so we heard a Democratic senator ask him questions. How did Republican senators question Kennedy?
0: They were, by and large, very friendly. They wanted to talk about, you know, certain policy issues. There was a lot of praise.
1: How old is she? 12? I'm just trying to guess by the voice.
0: And agreements to work together. I was really at the edge of my seat when Republican Senator Bill Cassidy of Louisiana questioned Kennedy, because there's been this simmering conflict between the two men. Cassidy is a physician. He supports vaccines. He made Kennedy promise not to make big policy changes in exchange for his confirmation vote. Kennedy has violated those promises. And I was really expecting Cassidy to challenge Kennedy about those policies. Instead, he expressed concern.
4: I am a doctor who has seen people die from vaccine-preventable diseases. And when I see outbreaks numbering in the thousands and people dying once more from vaccine-preventable diseases, particularly children, it seems more than tragic.
0: That was very striking for Cassidy to go relatively easy on Kennedy when it comes to vaccines. Now, Cassidy is facing a tough primary race in Louisiana, and President Trump has endorsed a rival in that race.
3: These hearings were ostensibly about the Health and Human Services budget. What did you learn there?
0: Yeah, not a lot. There really weren't a lot of questions about the budget, even though Kennedy has made some big changes. He's cut 20,000 people from the staff of HHS. He's requesting a budget cut for next year. He's proposed eliminating whole agencies. He was asked a few times about programs that were being zeroed out. One of them is Title 10, which is a federal program that provides free birth control and STI testing to low-income people. And each time he asked, he would say, the national debt is really high. We have to make cuts somewhere. But there was also strikingly little about his plan to stand up a new agency called the Administration for a Healthy America. He would need Congress's help to do that. And there was really no progress on that front last year. It really doesn't sound like there's going to be a priority for Kennedy for this year either.
1: Now, did you watch the hearing at all? Did you have a chance to watch any of the other things that were going on?
2: I watched a little bit of it, but I didn't get to watch the whole thing.
1: I mean, is he just a disappointment?
2: No, I think he's pinned in by the bureaucracies, by the underlings. It's a night. You know, he doesn't, from the outside as a lawyer suing them, you know, it looks like one kind of animal. But when you're the animal, it's like a completely different thing, a structure you're not familiar with. You've never been the head of an agency. It's all new to you, and you have no idea there's a mechanism in all these agencies that overwhelms you. He can't do this, you can't do that. When he gets outside and just starts talking normally to people in these various podcasts he does, he gets to talk about stuff that he'd love to do, but you can tell he can't do it. Here's a clip from him on a podcast talking about the chicken pox vaccine.
5: When CDC was thinking of recommending this chickenpox vaccine as mandating for children, they did a study, and the scientist they hired to do that study was a scientist called Gary Goldman, a contract scientist. And he did the study in an isolated place in California called Antelope Valley, a long-term study. And what they find is if you give the chickenpox vaccine, mass vaccinate with chickenpox, it stops chickenpox, but it causes shingles epidemics later on, which are 20 times as deadly as chickenpox. So if you go, nevertheless, despite those studies, we mandated for American children in this country. In Europe, they don't. If you go to the British National Health Service website right now, you can read on that where they say, we do not recommend chickenpox vaccines because it causes shingles epidemics later on. And that's the problem. You can't just look at, you know, you can say that this product is going to prevent this particular disease, but you have to look at the long term.
1: Yeah. I mean, so, but what is it? I mean, I don't quite understand. You look at Trump, and Trump doesn't give a crap about anything. I'm going to do this. I don't care if you don't like it.
2: Yeah, but a lot of stuff is ineffective because the judges shut it down. Hmm. The system shuts it down. He's in court a lot.
1: Yeah, that's annoying.
2: The fact that he's got this Iran war thing as far as it got is pretty amazing. Yeah, I agree. But Trump is, and Trump's also on his second go round.
1: Yeah.
2: His first go round, he was completely flustered.
1: Yeah.
2: They had him in, you know, on this Russia hoax thing, which Obama was behind.
1: Had him on the hook.
2: You know, he got nowhere. So, and that was 4 years of frustration, two impeachments.
1: Yeah.
2: So Kennedy's just, you know, stumbled into this thing. He thinks he's going to, you know, he discussed earlier how cool it was that he would get this job, and thank God for his prayers were answered that he could be the head of this thing and kick some ass. And now he's in there and he's kicking no ass, as far as I can tell. And I don't think that he's ever going to. It would take him to at least four years to untangle the web of deceit.
1: So as we say in Texas, like stepping in a red anthill, fire ants. You get in there.
2: That would be bad.
1: Get in. Oh, man. There was something else that happened around Kennedy's orbit this week.
6: Here in Washington, President Trump making a big move, dropping his controversial nominee for Surgeon General after her confirmation got stalled on the Hill because of opposition from his own party, from Republicans. Here's the president in the last couple of hours formally signing that withdrawal after months of questions about whether the Senate would actually confirm Dr. Casey Means. She was his previous pick. Lawmakers on both sides of the aisle had criticized her for not being supportive of enough of vaccines, for promoting the use of psychedelic drugs as therapy, for previously criticizing Americans' use of birth control, saying it had horrifying health risks, and over her qualifications generally. So she has now been pulled. The president and health secretary today are both blaming this guy, Senator Bill Cassidy, a Republican, for, in their view, sabotaging Means' confirmation. New pick. Here she is, a radiologist and Fox News contributor. The president says she is a star physician. We should note here this switch up marks the president's third Surgeon General nominee. Monica Alba is at the White House. An interesting sort of, I don't know if you want to call it a back down. It feels like an acknowledgement of the reality here that Casey Means was stuck in this limbo. And I think it seems like the president just wants to move on. Fair? What are you hearing?
7: I think that's absolutely fair, Hallie. It's been almost a year since he did nominate Casey Means and ultimately realized that she just wasn't going to have the support, wasn't going to be able to get across the finish line for Surgeon General, so he did withdraw her nomination. But you just mentioned all of the key players here, and we can unpack that a little bit, because Senator Cassidy had been a crucial vote in order to confirm HHS Secretary Kennedy, right? Given some of the promises that at the time Senator Cassidy had said he had received from him on certain policy. And then you have Casey Means, who is a very close ally of Secretary Kennedy, and Secretary Kennedy is pretty disappointed and upset today, writing on X that he believes that this was basically a large attempt to get someone who has been, he says, sabotaged by removing this appointment, and technically and very directly criticizes Senator Cassidy, and he says he once again did the dirty work for entrenched interests seeking to stall the MAHA movement. This is what Secretary Kennedy is writing about Senator Cassidy, and, quote, protect the very status quo that has made America the sickest nation on earth.
1: Mm. Well,
2: I agree with that.
1: Yeah.
2: And Cassidy is a bad actor.
1: Yeah.
2: He's obviously co-opted by the pharma.
1: Yeah. And that's what he did.
2: Yeah, he's a doctor, so he's got creds. And he's got this comment about, oh, yeah, I can, you know, vaccines have saved lives. Yeah, in areas where you have like yellow fever and typhus and you have classic vaccines, yeah, they do. They stop it.
1: Yeah.
2: But he's also all in on mRNA, which is not a vaccine at all.
1: No.
2: And, you know, the rest of it, it's just like, and the flu shot every year, which, as we know, because we have the clips and we have the documentation.
1: that gives you the flu.
2: Gives you the flu. So what, you know, but he's all in on that too. The corruption is beyond, again, get pharma ads off TV.
1: So there was a new side effect of our favorite drug. Although, is it a drug? It's they should call it a vaccine since you inject it. GLP-1. Yeah, I mean,
2: vaccine.
1: If mRNA is a vaccine, then why?
2: It's a fat vaccine.
1: Yeah, a fat vaccine. So the idea is you take the GLP-1, you inject it. Some people have resorted to saying, no, I'm microdosing it. Yeah, that's what it is. Of course you're microdosing it. It's what I said for 15 years. What? 15? Since I was 15 years old. I'm just microdosing the weed. I'm okay. Don't worry about me. So, you know, your butt falls off, your face falls in. You're doing this to look better by losing weight.
2: What's that over there?
1: Your muscle fades away. And now...
8: As GLP-1 drugs help millions of Americans lose weight, more and more users report dealing with side effects like hair loss. Yoo-hoo! And that's creating a billion-dollar opportunity for the hair treatment industry.
1: Oh, it's an opportunity.
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8: I spoke with one GLP-1 user who experienced hair loss while she was on the weight loss drug. She said she used to have really thick hair, but it took a full year before she noticed it was falling out in clumps.
1: In clumps, I tell you. In clumps.
2: Wow.
1: So you want to look better by losing some weight, and the result is you lose your libido, you lose your butt, you lose your face, and you lose your hair. Congratulations, you weigh 5 pounds. Come on, people. 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Not medical advice. 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In about an hour and a half, we will show you how fun it is to support the show, because you get to send in notes and we thank you and we play stupid jingles for you and all kinds of fun stuff like that. We give you awards. We give you rings. You'll never hear any advertisements. And I want to say hello to Carol Goodman. She moved to near Fredericksburg. Gen X Georgia girl, USAF Academy grad, Air Force officer, Iraqi war veteran, Christian wife, mom, grandmother, always hardcore conservative, political news junkie. For years, that meant staying glued to Fox News and social media. But oh no, she was led to no agenda and everything shifted. She feels calmer, more grounded, more intentional with how she consumes information. She says, you've helped me step away from the noise, and I'm truly grateful for it, and I've gotten my husband hooked. On a recent road trip, I put on an episode, and now we're all in. Just today, we listened to 3 episodes while working outside on the ranch. You and John made hours of landscaping and gardening fly by. And that's why we say we're value for value. 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After all, you are not listeners. You are producers of the best podcast in the universe.
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1: I know I have a little bit of inside information, but why don't you lead us down the path and
2: So the Onion, you know, ended up winning the bid, and it was explained by some lawyers, and it makes some sense.
1: Well, didn't the Onion wanted to turn it into a parody site, a parody of what InfoWars was?
2: Well, here we go. New InfoWars 1.
10: Hi, everybody. It's Tim Heidecker here. I'm broadcasting now live on the internet. Thank you for joining me. We have major, major announcements to go through here. Lots going on. A lot of turmoil the past couple of days. On our road to total victory, we have just won a major battle, folks. Okay, Alex and his gang of liars and scoundrels have been cast out into the street. They have lost InfoWars, InfoWars.com, and their various platforms now. They have been cast out, ladies and gentlemen. And make no mistake, we will be the new InfoWars. Now, we got to go through the machinations of the court, and we've had some setbacks over the past couple of days, but that is not stopping us. It is not tempering our resolve.
1: You know, as a fake Alex Jones, that's actually not bad.
2: It's not bad, but then here's where I drew the line. The fake Alex Jones brings in a fake Donald Trump, and this is, just to preface it, there is a million people that can do Trump. Why they got this guy? This is the worst of the worst.
10: Lots going on here. Do we have anybody on the line?
11: I want to say, Tim, hello. This is the President of the United States of America.
10: Ladies and gentlemen, we have the President of the United States, Donald J. Trump, a man that I have recently been feuding with over some of his policy decisions, but a man that I believe is a good man, and he's going to find his way through all this. But, sir, it is a pleasure to have you on here.
11: Thank you. You know, we're going to have our disagreement. We're going to have our fights, but we love each other. And when we love, love can conquer all.
1: Yeah, okay. Now, is this recent? This is old, isn't it? This has got to be old.
2: No, it's just they're using the InfoWars website.
1: They're doing this now?
2: Yeah.
1: Oh, brother. No, so
2: that's what I said. Especially the Trump thing. That was the end. I cut it off. I'm not going to be listening to the great parodies.
1: Right. So Alex Jones signed off the InfoWars on Friday at 12 o'clock. Everybody who's been working on the show was in the studio. I didn't clip it. You know, they were like toasting. And this is it, the end of an era. And they said goodbye to InfoWars. And so I immediately texted Sir Ducifer. I'm like, dude, what's going on? And he says, oh, no, alexjoneslive.com. Just we needed to get rid of all the baggage of InfoWars. The name, yeah. The trademark, the domain name. So now it's just alexjoneslive.com. It's the same guy, same thing, same deal.
2: Yeah, so it'll get the same audience,
1: same basically. Products. Same dynamite products. But I'm sure, which has always been an interesting business model, I thought.
2: Well, according to the lawyers that were doing an analysis, I don't have any clips from that. Jones was doing 36 million in pill sales.
1: Yeah, that wouldn't surprise me.
2: Yeah.
1: Wouldn't surprise me. Okay.
2: He also had a bunch of weird domain names. He was squatting on probably 5,000 names, including, because wow. I looked at the lists as they were going through them.
1: Yeah.
2: JoeRoganExposed.com.
1: Hey, I've got a lot of winners too. But you know, I was going through my domains because I have to pare down because I have just too many, and some of them, if you get like a different dot somethings like .fm, you don't want a .fm. .fm is $150 a year.
2: No, it's too much.
1: It's way too much.
2: Yeah,
1: when I registered MTV.com, I emailed the dude in charge of the internet. I said, hey, can I have MTV.com? Sure. Dude, you want anything else? Yeah, curry.com, elvis.com. Okay, you got them. It's good. No charge. Nothing. Back in the day. It was good times back in the internet days.
2: That's when art.com sold for $1 million.
1: Yeah. I still have diaries. You know, I have infowars.nl.
2: You know, your diaries thing seems to me to be
1: unsellable.
2: I don't get it.
1: Well, you on the last show, I said I'd give you 200,000 if you got me a million. And then
2: I'm working on it. I'm going to agent this thing.
1: And then
2: you.
1: We're going to get a NetJets. We're going to the Bahamas, baby. I'm going to blow it all in one go. You deserve it. Uh-huh. I have Infowars.nl for some odd reason. I don't know why.
2: I would get rid of that.
1: Yeah. No kidding. No kidding. I have a couple of clips. I'm sorry. Did you want to do something else?
2: Yeah, I was going to do one more screwball clip.
1: Yeah, sure.
2: So Tucker was front page New York Times. He was interviewed by this reporter who was actually turns out to be quite good at doing follow-up questions with Tucker.
1: Oh, like an actual reporter, an interviewer, someone who's doing something?
2: Pretty good. Yeah. She nailed this guy. I have two clips from it. Now, there's one that says Antichrist, and what's the other one? I don't have it on this list.
1: Kidnapper, Utah. Transgeneer, kidnapper. Transgeneer.
2: Huh. No, it says Tucker.
1: No, it says trans. Oh, hold on a second. Oh, no, I have, no, I only have, oh, Tucker on J.D. Vance. Yes.
2: Yeah.
1: Okay. Yeah. Got it.
2: Play that.
12: J.D. has been subject to... No, this is well known, but I'll just confirm it. Non-stop. Hold on,
2: stop it right there. He starts off about J.D. Vance being, they're out to get him. He says it's well known, but I'll confirm it.
1: Well, he always has facts.
2: He's confirming what?
1: He has facts. He has inside information.
2: So this woman does not put up with this. So let's start it over and note that he's trying to buffalo this poor girl, and she's not buying a word of it. Who is this girl? As a phony.
1: Who is this girl? What is her name?
2: I don't have her name on.
1: We got to keep an eye on her. If she's good, she's good.
12: J.D. has been subject to this is well known, but I'll just confirm it, nonstop treachery from people on the neoconservative side.
13: Who are these people?
12: Around Marco Rubio. And they have been totally against J.D. Vance from the very beginning.
13: Who do you mean specifically?
12: You know, I don't know is the real answer. I don't know.
13: They're accusing people of treachery, so I'm wondering.
12: Well, I know there's been a lot of treachery, for sure. And I know they were so mad about J.D. getting that job. I mean,
13: Who's they? Within the White House?
12: I don't know the answer to that. I've never worked there. So like, if you don't work there, you can say, you can say what you think you know, but it's hard to really know.
13: This is me looking skeptical.
12: Yeah. Well, no, but it's me being honest. Like, I don't really know.
1: You know, okay. This is a very good clip. And the reason why is this is how my cousin, Lucy, love her dearly when she was married to Christopher Buckley, which is the son of William F. Buckley, yeah. Jr., et cetera, et cetera.
2: Oh, they're not married anymore? I thought they still were.
1: Oh, no. Oh, they got divorced a long time ago. No, okay. She left. She had the house in Georgetown. She had the 66 Corvette. I mean, everything. Perfect. Perfect D.C. family. And this is how the Beltway talks, the way Tucker talks. And he's been there most of his life, as well as Buckley, his brother. The Carlson kids, and this is how you talk at a dinner party. You know, and you just say these things and you throw out there, you know, there's a lot of everyone knows this and I'll confirm it. And, there's a lot of these people and that's a fact. You know, it's just a fact. And no one in those circles will question it like this woman is. And so he's so used to just throwing that out there because someone told him, someone within the Beltway crowd who he trusts. And that's not, you know, that's, I understand that. You know, someone's connected to someone else. Oh, I must know what they're talking about. So he's being called out on his milieu. His milieu.
2: Well, she did a good job there. So in the next clip, he comes up with she's a reporter for the New York Times. And so she reads a quote from him that is, you know, written down word for word for word. And he denies saying it. And so in the middle of this next clip, I could have divvied this up a little differently, but right in the middle of the clip, you'll hear a slight different different intonation. And that's Tucker saying the quote from
1: on his podcast.
2: Yeah. They bring in a clip of him and then they go back to Tucker still denying it. This is fascinating.
12: What I was saying, which is you cannot mock other people's gods and put yourself in their place, period. That is a deal killer for me. That's worse than the war with Iran, in my opinion.
13: Yeah, but I ask because, you know, you've been talking on your show about whether Trump is the Antichrist.
12: I have not said that.
13: On your show, the day after Easter, you noted he did not put his hand on the Bible during his swearing-in ceremony as president. You said, and I'm quoting, maybe he didn't put his hand on the Bible because he affirmatively rejects what's inside that book. And then on a recent show, you went further saying, here's a leader who's mocking the gods of his ancestors, mocking the God of gods and exalting himself above them. Could this be the Antichrist?
12: I actually did not say, could this be the Antichrist? Here's a leader who's mocking the gods of his ancestors, mocking the God of gods and exalting himself above them. Could this be the Antichrist? Well, who knows? I don't know where that comes from, but I know that those words never left my lips because I'm not sure I fully understand what the Antichrist is. If there's just one, I actually tried to understand it. I may have said some are asking that. I'm not weighing in on that because I don't understand it.
1: Wow. Interesting.
2: Okay. So they have the exact quote that she reads. And he denies it and says those words never left my lips. And then they have, of course, they have the actual him actually saying it. This is, to me, an indictment of what a phony this guy really must be.
1: Well, again, what you hear him say is, I don't really know what the Antichrist is. So
2: then he goes on with that bull crap.
1: Yeah, because he says these things with such authority. And then when he's called on it, he says, well, I don't really know what the Antichrist is. And if there's just one or many of them and Revelation, and you know, personally, I find his so-called knowledge of scripture extremely annoying. Because he does that all the time. Well, the Bible says, you know, I'm a Christian. I'm a Christian. Is how we do it. So, but on the other hand, I know that people have accused me of saying things like, I didn't say that. And then I go back and listen like, oh crap, I did kind of say that. So, but
2: yeah, but that's different than someone, a reporter confronting you with an exact quote.
1: Yeah.
2: And she says it was quoted. I'm quoting you. And they read the quote. At that point, would you deny it?
1: No, I'd be like, what? I said that? I must have been high. I'd do something different than what Tucker did. It never left my lips. Now, it's possible that he was possessed and it wasn't his lips that the words left from.
2: It was the demon, that damn demon that scratched
1: the
2: him up.
1: The enemy. That's where I'd go with it.
2: Well, okay, if he does that, then I'm backing off.
1: I'd give him a pass for that, but... All right, over to General Patton on the down low. I've changed it. I kept hearing myself say gay General Patton. I didn't like it that much. I like General Patton on the down low. Our Treasury Secretary, Scott Bessent. And he was on Kudlow's show, which is pretty insufferable usually.
2: Oh, Kudlow. Kudlow always seems to be in the bag, too.
1: He's in the bag for everything. He's almost like a Kramer. You know, he's just a Fox version of Kramer. But I like this because we got a little bit more of a timeline from Bessent. And I have a couple clips here, three clips. He was on for a half an hour. It was really good when it comes to the coordination of Operation Epic Fury and Operation Economic Fury.
14: All right, Operation Economic Fury is helping to win the war. Coming from the Treasury Department, we welcome back Treasury Secretary Mr. Scott Bessent. Mr. Secretary, thank you for this. I know you're a very busy chap, but you know your economic fury is doing a lot, and it's sort of offshore bank accounts and shipping issues. And I love this—the teapot refiners off the coast of China. Can you just tell us a little more about this? Because I think this is going to be very powerful stuff and is already having an impact.
15: Larry, good to be with you. And to be clear, the president gave the order for max pressure campaign more than a year ago. He gave it to me and Treasury last March. It was that pressure that brought the Iranian economy to a standstill in December that led to the protest. The largest bank in Iran collapsed. The central bank had to monetize the debt, and that created massive inflation. Their currency is down about 60 or 70% versus the U.S. dollar, so they're in the middle of a currency crisis. And what we're doing now is, you know, we've been in a long race, and we are sprinting for the finish line. President Trump told me 3 weeks ago to up the pressure again, and we have gone to the buyers of Iranian oil and told them that we are willing to do secondary sanctions.
1: What you don't hear General Patton on the down low say is, Bibi Netanyahu called me and said, hey, I got a plan. No, this was well thought out. And they even thought out, and I guess war game, the whole riots. Like, this will get people to the streets when their money's not worth anything and they can't buy anything. And that was over a year ago. Now, the second clip here is a little disappointing because they talk about crypto and it's very unclear whether, is it Bitcoin? Is it Ethereum? Is it stablecoin? I'm pretty sure it's mainly stablecoin, which also shows you how they will be willing to use stablecoin in the future. But it all falls under the heading of crypto.
14: Seizing assets, are you not?
15: That's right, Larry. We were able to grab about $350 million crypto assets, and then on top of another 100 that we had recently gotten. So we're almost at $500 million there. And we are freezing bank accounts everywhere. More importantly, we are making people less willing to deal with the regime. And then, so it's the economic fury along with the blockade, because now the port at Karg Island is at a virtual standstill in terms of loadings. We think that the Iranian storage will be full soon. They'll have to start capping in their wells, which will lead to permanent problems. And, you know, again, the regime won't be able to pay their soldiers. And equally important, Larry, is they won't be able to fund their proxies, whether it's Hezbollah, Hamas, around the world. Because one of President Trump's goals in this was to stop Iran's ability to project terrorist power around the world. Iran was the largest sponsor of state terrorism around the world. They've been killing Americans for the past 47 years, and that's coming to a stop now.
1: All right. So, okay, crypto. But this final clip, this, I think, shows the genius of what Besant was doing. And remember, this guy worked for Soros. He knows how the system works. He knows how the money flows. He understands finance. Finance. And this is how they decided to break up OPEC.
14: Two more things, sir. I know you're a busy chap. One is, I kind of love what you did with the UAE. You gave them a dollar swap lines. They weren't in trouble, but they're part of the dollar group now, not the yuan or the petro yuan group. And they're leaving OPEC. They can produce a couple million barrels more per day, from maybe 2.5 million to as much as 5 million. The UAE has chosen to side with the United States in the dollar block. I think that's most significant. Whatever you did, whatever you have up your sleeve, Mr. Besson, I think is a pretty clever play.
15: Look, the UAE and several other Gulf countries and some of our Asian allies have requested swap lines. And to be clear, Larry, that a swap line is not a bailout. Mm-hmm. That it is just a swap for U.S. dollars for the local currency at a fixed price. It is either done from the Fed or Treasury to the central bank. It is the ironclad credit. You know, these are some of the most liquid countries in the world, and they just asked for the swap line as another layer of prevention and safety. So we are happy to support our allies during this time. And you know, this is when, during a conflict, we stand by them and we show our support both militarily and economically. And you know, the UAE has made the decision to get out of OPEC, which is why I'm confident that once we get on the other side of this conflict, that we will see oil prices and gasoline prices lower than they were when the conflict began. And if you look at the forward crude market, it's telling you the same thing.
14: I mean, they've basically chosen free markets over price controls. And my guess, I don't know, Venezuela, Ecuador, Nigeria, they may follow suit. The Abraham Accords may go a lot lower. The dollar system, you've always been a strong dollar guy. That's why I think this is a great move. I'm not sure people understand just how important this UAE thing is, but I wanted to highlight it.
1: I agree with Kudlow. I think this is a great move. And you watch ships going straight to UAE. They're all in the dollar system. Stay in the dollars. You don't want that stable coin.
2: Yeah.
1: That's why the swap line.
2: Those clips kind of, since they talk about Iranian oil going to China, I have a China clip on this. And I think it's an odd clip because they're warning the Chinese public for some. I don't know what the public's got to do with this. But play the China using Iran oil clip.
16: China is instructing its citizens not to comply with new U.S. sanctions on Chinese oil refiners after the U.S. said the five oil refiners were buying Iranian oil. NPR's Emily Fang reports.
17: China's commerce ministry said for the sake of national security, the U.S. sanctions would not be enforced. Before the war, most of Iran's oil ended up at small private refineries in China, ferried there by a so-called shadow fleet of ships, which the U.S. has also begun sanctioning. And that oil trade, the U.S. says, provided Iran's regime with much-needed cash. U.S. sanctions means those oil refineries in China will not be able to use the U.S. dollar to do business or buy international insurance or dock at Western ports. But China settles most of its purchases with Iran in Chinese renminbi. And today's announcement that it will not recognize these American sanctions is a clear signal to ships carrying Iranian oil that the Chinese refiners would still be happy to receive their cargo. Emily Fang, NPR News.
1: I mean, if Iran is receiving renminbi, what are they going to do with it? What are you going to buy with that? Where do you? I mean, if you want some food,
2: buy Chinese missiles.
1: Unless you, okay, yeah, that's about it. Why even bother with the money part? Just ship some missiles over. Oh, because that's not that easy. Nah. The shadow fleet is real. That's for sure.
2: You ever look at a world map of all the oil tankers in the ocean one time?
1: Yeah, there's hundreds,
2: millions.
1: I don't know about millions, but there's a lot of them.
2: Well, there's thousands.
1: Hundreds. I'd say hundreds. Not about thousands.
2: I think there's at least 1,000. I think there's thousands.
1: What are you eating?
2: Oh, I'm having a lozenge.
1: Oh, okay. All right. Valid. So, I don't know. I think that we've got OPEC falling apart. You've got UAE. They're like, hey, we want to pump more. We want more. We want to. We're buddies. We want to be in the dollar. We can do 5 million barrels. Then Saudi Arabia goes, hey, we can do that. We want to do some more oil, and then more oil. And then
2: once they all get the bug.
1: Yeah. Then you won't even need more. You won't even need Iranian oil. It's like, we got enough of this stuff. It's good. Yeah, I can see it. Now, of course, we have some issues with the war, or should we say it's a military operation? I'm not sure if we call it a war, a military operation. Is it a war?
2: I don't know what it's called anymore, an embargo.
1: I don't know.
18: You say that you're not actively at war. Here is what President Trump had to say on Friday. I want to play it for you, get your reaction on the other side.
1: This is from this morning Meet the Press with Todd Blanche.
19: They don't like the word war, and they call it a military operation because that way you don't have a war, you don't have legal problems.
18: Is the president effectively arguing?
1: If you don't call it a war, you don't have legal problems. He's talking about the War Powers Resolution.
2: Yeah, right.
19: Because that way you don't have a war, you don't have legal problems.
18: Is the president effectively arguing that he can avoid congressional approval by avoiding using the word war?
20: He's not effectively arguing anything except that he is trying to keep this country safe.
1: Oh, okay. All right, Todd.
2: Oh, brother.
1: All right, Todd Blanche.
2: There's a good yes, man.
1: Let's go to NBC.
21: The war is now 60 days old, an important marker. A 1973 law requires the president to end military conflicts unless the commander-in-chief gets congressional approval to continue. The administration says the ongoing ceasefire paused that 60-day clock. Republican leadership agrees. But Democrats and some Republicans say it's time Congress gets involved. One GOP lawmaker says she plans to introduce an authorization for use of military force, AUMF, when the Senate returns.
22: The president should have come to Congress before engaging in military action at this scale that we're seeing now, and that regrettably did not happen.
21: Iran essentially shut down the Strait of Hormuz when fighting started. Now, a new memo seen by NBC News shows the administration launching a new effort to get allies to reopen the waterway and get oil tankers moving. This as American drivers face surging gas prices, with the average cost of a gallon now $4.39. But in many parts of the country, it's even higher.
23: $6.19, I'm not touching it.
24: Around $40-$50 to fill my tank, but now it's from to empty, it's $80 to $90.
21: That's forced drivers to find alternative ways of getting around.
25: I just got a monthly bus pass.
23: Kind of putting in that calculation of how much this thing costs and how much it costs to drive every day, it just makes so much more sense as a college student just to do this.
18: President Trump says he doesn't need congressional approval for the war. In letters to Congress today, he says the hostilities that began on February 28th terminated the day the ceasefire began last month. But he did not address the naval blockade on Iranian ports.
1: That's not war. That's a blockade. Come on. Congress is flummoxed by this. Like, no one ever did this. No one ever called it something else. Oh, wait a minute. Blanche.
18: Republican Senator Susan Collins posted, quote, "The president's authority as commander in chief is not without limits. That deadline is not a suggestion. It is a requirement." Are there any legal limits on the president's powers to carry out the war with Iran?
20: Suggesting that President Trump or this administration or the Department of War is violating the law is just completely wrong. It's not appropriate to say that. We are not. We are completely complying with the law.
1: Oh, man, he is a yes man. Don't answer the question. Just say it's inappropriate. It's wrong.
0: Axios reports per sources the plan set a one-month deadline for negotiations on a deal to reopen the Strait of Hormuz and the U.S. naval blockade and permanently end the war in Iran and in Lebanon. Per the Iranian proposal, only after such a deal is reached, another month of negotiations would be launched to try and reach a deal on the nuclear program, the two sources said. The president is leaving the door open for more strikes if a deal is not reached.
1: Yes, we continue. This will go on. It'll be another month at least. And ABC, well, maybe if we just tell him that his numbers suck.
0: And in this new ABC News, Washington Post Ipsos poll, Trump is underwater on every single issue they tested, with two-thirds of Americans saying...
1: What if you're underwater, what is the baseline for underwater?
2: I think 50%.
1: Oh, okay.
0: Country is headed in the wrong direction. But that being said, his base is still with him. 85% of Republicans approve, but look closer, the share who strongly approve has dropped to 45%, and that is the lowest among Republicans across both of his terms.
1: Ever.
0: Then if we dig into the issues that's driving this, about three-quarters of Americans disapprove of how Trump is handling the cost of living, roughly two-thirds disapprove on the economy, the issue that Trump campaigned on, and a majority say using military force against Iran was a mistake, Gio.
1: Mistake. It's a big mistake. It's a big mistake. It's a big mistake. And of course, the president, Ducey, he must have tea with the president all the time, don't you think?
2: Well, he's definitely the number one go-to guy for the press corps.
1: Oh, yeah. I mean, he gets the questions ahead of time. And then I'm sure it's like, make it sound good, Ducey.
3: Top commander come in here yesterday. Was he briefing you on a different approach? Options? What kind of options? How would it look different?
4: Well, there are options. I mean, do we want to go and just blast the hell out of him and finish him forever, or do we want to try and make a deal? I mean, those are the options.
3: Do you want to go blast the hell out of him?
4: I prefer not. On a human basis, I prefer not, but that's the option. Do we want to go in there heavy and just blast him away, or do we want to do something? They're a very disjointed unitership, as you can understand, Peter, very disjointed. I mean, they're not getting along with each other, and it puts us in a bad position. One group wants to make a certain deal. The other group wants to make a certain deal, including the hardliners. The hardliners want to make a deal, too. Why wouldn't they? They have no Navy. They have no Air Force. They have no anti-aircraft. They have no nothing.
1: Something about a New Yorker saying they have no nothing. It's just great. They have no nothing. But on the way back, when we're done with Iran, which I think will probably be in about 45 days. When we're done with Iran, we're going to swing by Cuba.
4: Thank you, Dan. Good job. An architect who's really talented, has done a lot of work for him. He's got a flair, a beautiful Hispanic flair in particular. And he comes from originally a place called Cuba.
1: Cuba!
4: Which we will be taking over almost immediately. No, Cuba's got problems. We'll finish one first. I like to finish a job. On the way back from what we'll do, on the way back from Iran, we'll have one of our big, maybe the USS Abraham Lincoln aircraft carrier, the biggest in the world. We'll have that come in, stop about 100 yards offshore, and they'll say, thank you very much. We give up.
1: People get so disjointed over these jokes. Seriously, I see it in the troll room. He's laughing about murdering people. Get a grip on your pearls. And this was a gem about Ilhan Omar. This is your president in true stand-up form.
4: But JD's done a great job. Thousands and thousands of people are it's a fraud. I mean, look at the wonderful country. It's a beautiful country. You should try it sometime. Somalia. It's a beautiful place. It's got no government. It's got no military. It's got no anything. It's got one thing that's really strong, crime. It's got a lot of crime. They have no police. All they do is run around shooting each other. It's filthy, dirty, disgusting, dirty. It's a horrible place. They come here, and Ilhan Omar
19: You ever hear of her?
1: Very popular.
19: She heads it. And think of it. They have nothing but crime, poverty, pollution. Everything is horrible over there. Nothing good. They say it's the worst country anywhere in the world, that we got some beauties out there, but it's the worst. And then she comes here from Somalia, and she tells us how to run the United States of America. She says, the Constitution gives me certain rights. And I demand that I be given these rights. Get the hell out. What a phony. And then she married a brother to come in. I don't know, you know, you're not. But I think, I would imagine they're looking at her. I have nothing to do with it. I would imagine. Of course I have nothing to do.
1: Mm-hmm.
19: I have nothing, but I believe she married her brother, which is totally illegal. Although it's a lovely couple, actually, but it's a little bit on the illegal side. Darling, I love you very much. Good night, brother. Let's go to bed. Isn't she despicable? I can't stand watching.
1: Oh, I'm going to miss him. I'm going to miss him. Yeah, I think it's funny. So many people get so upset about this.
2: Yeah. Yeah, it's unexpected, you know. And,
1: yeah.
2: Well, nobody knows what to make of it.
1: It's okay if you're upset about it, and I'm okay with that, and I'm okay with you being upset about it, but not if you're on SSRIs, okay? Just make sure. If you're on SSRIs and you're upset about it, your meds ain't working, okay? You got to get different meds.
2: So on the topic of Iran, I might as well get this out of the way. The smuggling of the satellite receivers going on right now is kind of it's a topic of discussion. This is Iran internet smuggling.
1: NPR.
5: A network of Iranians have been smuggling Starlink satellite terminals into the country. The technology is the most common way of bypassing the internet blackout in Iran, one of the longest in history. Our reporter, Raha Kansara, has more.
6: Iranian regime has proven that during the shutdown, they can kill. It is crucial for Iranians to be able to portray the real picture of the situation on the ground.
7: I'm speaking to an Iranian man who is part of a clandestine network dotted across the globe, helping to smuggle Starlink terminals into Iran.
6: Plus, we want to make sure that whatever gets out of the country is not being manipulated by the Iranian regime's narrative.
7: What he's doing is putting a lot of people inside the country, including his family, in danger. He only agreed to speak to me on the condition that I do not reveal his real identity.
6: We purchase Starlinks and smuggle them through the borders. It's a very complex operation. I'm not going to give you the exact number, but we have sent over a dozen, and we are actively looking for other ways to smuggle in more.
7: The satellite technology, which helps people connect to the internet, has become a vital communications lifeline for tens of thousands of people in Iran. For more than 2 months, they've been in a digital black hole. It was triggered by the ongoing war with Israel and the US. The Iranian government said they shut down the internet because of security concerns. It's one of the longest nationwide internet shutdowns in the world to be recorded. 90 million people have been cut off from access to their loved ones, their livelihoods, and the news.
1: I don't think this is entirely true anymore. Commercial flights, I've heard, have resumed from Tehran. Phones seem to be working. And I hope on May 11th, which I think is Monday, I'm going to have a dinner with Lex and his wife, who has all her family in Tehran. And I'll get some more boots on the ground. But I don't think it's quite that bad as portrayed here.
2: It could be not as bad as portrayed, but they... I think it's interesting that Musk's system has become such a interesting kind of a proposition for people that need to get internet access without going through channels.
1: Well, this is the internet in the suitcase. Remember that?
2: It's a little more than that, I think.
1: No. I mean, the internet in a suitcase, that was
2: the whole, like, it was pre-Starlink.
1: Yeah. Oh, no, it was definitely pre. Let's see. Here's Lucifer.
8: I get a lot of invitations to speak these days.
1: Oh, that was the kid. That was that kid who was working at the State Department who later had to leave. He was the internet in a suitcase. But I have one. You know, Musk sent out, had some bonus deal because I have the Starlink as a backup.
2: Yeah, I know. I thought you had it hooked up.
1: No, I have Starlink hooked up, but that's a pretty big dish. And then he said for $5 a month, without, if you don't hook it up, we'll just charge you $5 a month. You get the mini portable one, which is really tiny.
2: How tiny?
1: It would fit in a briefcase. The whole thing.
2: Give us the dimensions of the dish.
1: I have to get it. I'll pay,
2: not even a dish, actually, just a flat
1: panel. I'll play your second clip and I'll get it out of the closet.
2: Play the second clip.
1: Okay.
7: But it's not the first time this year the internet has been switched off. In January, the country was plunged into darkness during a deadly crackdown on protests. Media organizations, including the BBC, relied on a drip feed of information from inside the country, a lot of which was shared on social media using Starlink internet to verify and document atrocities committed by the authorities. Marwa Fatafta from digital rights group Access Now says the blackout helps the government conceal what's happening inside the country.
9: In times of crisis, this is not only an attack on freedom of expression, press freedom, or access to information. It's a matter of survival. Shutdowns inflict serious physical, psychological, and economic harms on people, and they shatter a society's ability to preserve and withstand hardships. And no matter what the justification may be for a government to kill the switch, communication blackouts are a clear violation of human rights, and they can never be justified.
7: Multiple arrests have been made of Iranians importing, procuring, selling, and buying Starlink. Many have been accused of espionage. Roya Boroumand from the Boroumand Center for Human Rights says since the regime came into power in 1979, it's always sought to conceal information. Only its methods have changed.
10: Iran has denied citizens' right to seek, receive, and impart information for decades. But in the face of internal calls for regime change and external military attacks, it has escalated the hunt and the arrest of citizens who circumvent censorship using Starlink devices.
1: It's about the size of an iPad.
2: Oh.
1: And it weighs 1 kilo.
2: It's a 2-pound iPad.
1: It's a slab, but yeah, that's it. It's like an iPad Pro.
2: It's just a flat panel.
1: Yeah. Well, yeah. It's let me see the depth here. The depth is about an inch and a half.
2: Oh, it's, yeah, I guess it gives enough room.
1: Yeah. So it's small. I mean, you could put it in your pants. You could smuggle it in your pants. Yeah, it's fantastic. That's the only, I mean, you can't hate the guy for that. That Starlink stuff is, although he doesn't do reverse DNS, which is a real problem. That's kind of wonky network-wise.
2: You fix that later.
1: A lot of nerds complain about that. Like, you don't have reverse DNS. Not everything's going to work well.
2: Well, you know, one of the problems you have with all this gear is that in the UK, for example, you know, they have these these roving vans with the big dish on the roof looking for people with illegal TVs.
1: Yeah.
2: Because it's not even a big dish.
1: It's a small dish. I've seen them. It's not even a big dish. No. It's a small dish.
2: Well, they look for the illegal TVs because you have to have a license in the UK, yes, to watch television, which is ludicrous. Yes. But okay,
1: it's their system.
2: Well, yeah,
1: they have a king. Dumb. They have a king. Let them.
2: No kings, man. No kings, let's go man. Clip three.
1: No kings, man.
7: It's unclear when the internet will be restored, but a government spokesperson has said once the situation returns to normal, so will internet access. The smuggler and others like him will continue to fight for vital information to get in and out of Iran until restrictions are lifted.
6: I think people and the world should hear the real voice of Iranians. This is our goal, and we will continue working towards it.
1: Yeah. End. End. Okay. Well, I'll find out more next week or the week after Tuesday, the 11th, yeah. Hopefully. We'll find out more. Let's see. Let's do a little big tech AI news. Always fun. A little big tech AI
2: news. Oh, AI news.
1: AI news. Yes. Everyone's joining in now. We're good. Hey,

0: handle a wide range of sensitive work. They include mission planning and weapons targeting. Reuters couldn't verify the report. The Pentagon signed agreements worth up to $200 million, each with major AI labs last year, including Anthropic, OpenAI, and Google. Reuters had earlier reported the Pentagon wanted top AI companies to make their tools available on classified networks without the standard restrictions they apply to users. The information reported Google's agreement requires it to help in adjusting the company's AI safety settings and filters at the government's request. Alphabet and the U.S. Department of Defense, which has now been renamed the Department of War by President Trump, didn't immediately respond to requests for comment. Google said it supports government agencies across both classified and non-classified projects, and added it was committed to the consensus AI shouldn't be used for domestic mass surveillance or autonomous weaponry without appropriate human oversight. The Pentagon has said it has no interest in using AI to conduct mass surveillance of Americans or to develop weapons that operate without human involvement, but wants any lawful use of AI to be allowed.
1: I like the... We don't need your AI for mass surveillance. We just buy
2: we're doing it. Without it. We got the old way, old
1: fashioned. We just buy it from Google. We don't need to spend money on you guys for that. Yeah. That's stuff I have to say that for certain things, this stuff is really, really impressive. Although Dave Jones over there at Podcast Index, he and I have been doing comparisons. And if you use Claude Code with Opus 4.7, which will cost, if you want to get anything done, $100 a month. If you really are using it a lot, $200 a month, which is a lot of money. He's using Pi.dev, which is an agentic thing. And you can connect that to any large language model. And he has, at his job, he has a $3,500 machine. I forget what he calls it, but it has all the RAM and everything in it that you need. And he's running Qwen 3.6, 35 billion parameter. It is equal to Claude Code with Anthropic's Opus 4.7, except you don't have to pay a subscription. You got to shell out some money up front. So when you hear the next clip, these guys are going to run into trouble. The investors will run into trouble somewhere down the road.
3: And it's been a tough week for OpenAI. Reports of missing key targets, Sam Altman on trial against Elon Musk, and now rival Anthropic's business may have caught up. Kate Rooney has more in Tech Check. Hi, Kate.
4: Hi, Kelly. So that's what we're hearing. I am hearing that Anthropic right now is in talks to raise another round of capital. If it does go forward as planned, it could value this AI giant at as much as $900 billion. This is according to a source familiar with those deal talks, Kelly. No term sheets have been signed yet, from what I'm told. Discussions are still ongoing, and Anthropic did decline to comment. But this would be more than double the company's last valuation in private markets and then put it ahead of rival OpenAI, which was last worth around $850 billion. That was after its record fundraise earlier this year. It does come as both of these AI giants look to go public as soon as the end of this year, according to sources. Could depend on market conditions, but Anthropic's exploding revenue growth has been the main reason that investors have been lining up to back them. So Anthropic's last reported run rate was around $30 billion. Sources now tell me that is closer to $35 billion. It would be up from $10 billion just last year. So Claude Code has been the major revenue driver here for this company. Also, a lot of intrigue around Mythos. This, of course, is the cybersecurity model. It's gotten a lot of buzz. It is now only available to a select group of companies, but it's really added to the allure for investors when we talk about the potential power of these models. In the last hour, though, Anthropic did make another move in the cybersecurity space. It launched Claude Security. This is just for enterprise customers. The company says it's going to be giving security teams a way to find vulnerabilities. Hundreds of organizations, they say, have already used it, but it is not Mythos. This is a model that's already publicly available, Kelly.
1: Yeah, this is not going to end well. There's too much money and no money coming in.
2: What makes you think that? What makes you think that?
1: I can do math. I can calculate. This is not going to work out. Well, maybe after the midterms. Something's got to... I mean, how much longer can these guys delay their IPO? They have to come out soon.
2: No, it has to be sooner than later.
1: Yeah. Do you think it'll be before the midterms?

0: Well, it may be before the midterms, but it's not going to, the collapse won't be before the midterms.
1: Will the collapse be in 2027, you think, early 2027?
0: It's got to be next year.
1: Yeah. It's going to be so, so amazing to watch. I mean, it'll suck, but
0: it's not going to be good for the donations of the show.
1: No.
0: You have enough trouble.
1: Could it get any worse? All right. Now, the people who clearly are going to lose out are Hollywood. Hollywood is just struggling. They are struggling to hold on. And the Oscars, who are going to YouTube.
0: Yeah, they put their foot down.
1: Yeah, they did.
2: Artificial intelligence could revolutionize the film industry, but it won't be winning any Oscars. New rules set out by the Academy of Motion Picture Arts and Sciences on Friday stated that
3: in the acting category, only roles credited in the film's legal billing and demonstrably performed by humans with their consent will be considered eligible.
2: The new rules also say screenplays must be human-authored to be eligible. They come hot on the heels of the unveiling of an AI version of the deceased film star Val Kilmer at CinemaCon, a yearly event that showcases new films for cinema owners. The producer of the film, called As Deep as the Grave, explained.
4: We do take archival footage, pictures, and voice recordings to build a character, and from there we have to integrate that character into what we already filmed. And we're making a bold statement, which is that we believe we're doing this in an ethical way.
2: The director of the film was at pains to reassure both actors and the wider film community.
4: Actors are not going to be replaced, and we're going to make sure that that doesn't happen. And that really comes down to the entire community coming together to help set these guidelines and guardrails for everybody so we can follow a structure, because the technology is going to be here no matter what we do.
2: The Academy declined to comment on if Val Kilmer's AI-rendered performance would be eligible for an Oscar, saying that eligibility would be reviewed on a case-by-case basis.
1: I think we should make a pact. You know, if I die before you, I fully endorse recreating me with AI.
0: Okay, you're done.
1: Tourette's and all. Make sure it's all in there. Make sure it's accurate.
0: Darren can do it.
1: He's prompting as we speak.
0: Darren's got all these little... He doesn't get it. It doesn't get a lot of play, but I've been reposting the little animations he's been doing.
1: Yeah. With the girls.
0: Pretty dynamite.
1: The girls?
0: Yeah, there's always some girls. He's got a cartoon version now.
1: Yeah.
0: Which was pretty decent. Although, for some reason, the No Agenda shirt on one girl turned from black to green.
1: Oh, well.
0: Right in the middle of the animation.
1: Oh, well.
0: How does that happen?
1: You can't iterate. Once it's done, you got to accept it or reprompt and you just get a whole new version.
0: Yeah, you might as well just go with it, you know. But yeah, the Val Kilmer thing is one. But Star Wars an old Star Trek movie had some, there was a dead actor, but they had to bring him into, this was years ago.
1: Yeah.
0: They had to bring in a kind of a model of him because he was necessary for the storyline.
1: Yeah.
0: And he wasn't even alive. And they put it in. Nobody ever talked much about it.
1: No.
0: Ooh, that's great. And then there was the movie, the Scorsese movie, where they had De Niro and all these people.
1: 20 years younger.
0: Their ages were younger.
1: Yeah.
0: They're all, you know, basically masked.
1: No, but this is about money. It's just about money. You know, I say now, as I speak, you may recreate me when I'm gone and make money off of me, please.
0: We'll see what happens with the Curry Estate.
1: Oh, the Curry Estate. Yeah, the Curry Estate. We're pissed off. Okay. Here's SAG-AFTRA to round this out. This is the writers and the Screen Actors Guild, but not everybody's here. I don't think the Directors Guild is set yet.
5: We are following developing news now. SAG-AFTRA has reached a tentative agreement with the major Hollywood studios, avoiding a repeat of the strikes from just 3 years ago.
6: NBC4's Macy Jenkins is live outside the...
1: By the way, the troll room is asking, can we do it now? Well, I'd have to approve it now. If you can do it now, we can split the proceeds.
0: It won't be as good.
1: Well, if it is.
0: It won't be as good. Come on.
1: Okay.
6: SAG-AFTRA headquarters in Mid-Wilshire. Macy.
7: Hi, Kathy and Jonathan. Well, listen, we will not know what's in that agreement until the SAG National Board has a chance to review it. One of the biggest issues, just like it was 3 years ago, protections against AI, which is getting smarter and more advanced by the minute.
1: Smarter?
7: This cinematic showdown between Hollywood A-listers Brad Pitt and Tom Cruise drew millions of views on social media earlier this year, and harsh critiques because this is completely AI-generated.
8: They're taking the likeness of major performers like Tom Cruise and Brad Pitt, and they're just able to replicate it in seconds.
7: It's a major concern for SAG-AFTRA actors like Chuck Slavin, one he hopes is addressed in the tentative agreement reached Saturday between SAG and the AMPTP, the Alliance of Motion Picture and Television Producers.
8: Well, I have to tell you, I'm a little concerned. Overall, I think the future is rapidly changing, and I think that we certainly need to protect image likeness when it comes to AI. We need to ensure that members get royalties and residuals on the work that they're doing. Scanning is a major threat.
7: A tentative deal avoids a repeat of 2023, when SAG-AFTRA's 160,000-plus members went on strike for 4 months, demanding fair pay and protections against AI stealing their livelihood. It comes just 1 month after the Writers Guild of America reached a 4-year deal with the AMPTP. Historically, these contracts have been 3-year deals, but in exchange for adding the 4th year in the WGA's recent agreement, the union received a $321 million infusion into its health fund.
8: Looking at how fast technology is advancing, a 4-year deal locks us into a disadvantage.
1: Yeah, so you all can sit at home being sick. Well, that's great. No, Hollywood loses. They lose. That's just
0: They got to lose for sure.
1: Yeah, they've already kind of lost. I mean, they have no stories. Everything is a sequel. What is the new sequel coming out? Another new sequel? Everything's a sequel.
0: Yeah, everything. They ran out of ideas.
1: Yeah, no
0: ideas.
1: How
0: did that happen? Let me ask you. How did that happen? It has never happened before. They were making movies back in the silent era, in the 20s and the 30s. There were all kinds of great movies. The 40s, great movies. 50s, great movies. 60s and 70s, especially the 70s, tremendous films. What happened?
1: Too many movies being made. There's not enough. Not enough.
0: They're not doing them. I wouldn't say there's a ton of them being made now, are there?
1: Oh, yeah.
0: I think this is a short.
1: But they're going straight to Netflix in 8, mini movies. Eight series.
0: Yeah, you're right. Yeah. You're right. Yeah,
1: that's where
0: tons
1: that goes.
0: Tons of crappy movies on Netflix.
1: Yeah, where it should be an hour and a half movie and they turn it into 8 hours and call it a series. And then if it gets enough, then they'll do it. They'll do another series. Yeah, we're due for another Blair Witch project, one of those deals. Some kids come along and do something that blows everybody away.
0: Dirt cheap, yeah.
1: Yeah, that's going to happen. What do you make of this Epstein suicide note?
0: Well, here's a clip.
1: No, hold on a second. Here we go. I got it.
9: New tonight, did accused sex trafficker Jeffrey Epstein write a suicide note before attempting to take his own life? The New York Times reporting that a note may exist and is being held under seal by a federal judge. Epstein allegedly writing, "It's time to say goodbye." According to this man, convicted murderer Nicholas Tartaglione, a former NYPD officer who shared a cell with Epstein in 2019. Tartaglione said something similar in a podcast last year.
10: Jeffrey Epstein wrote a suicide note.
9: He says he discovered the note after Epstein's apparent suicide attempt weeks before his actual death.
10: It was in my book. Yeah, when I got back into the cell, I opened my book to read, and there it was.
9: Tartaglione adding,
10: "It said something like FBI, looked into me for months and found nothing."
9: NBC News has not seen the note, and The Times says it has not either. In a statement, the DOJ says it is hard to comment on a note it has not seen, adding, "The department underwent an exhaustive effort to collect all records." Epstein's death, which the medical examiner's office declared a suicide, has been the subject of intense scrutiny, with many speculating without proof that Epstein was murdered. A suicide note could potentially dispel the conspiracies. The New York Times is asking the federal court to unseal the alleged suicide note, which is caught up in Tartaglione's legal proceeding. The Times arguing he talked about the note in that podcast, and public interest in Epstein is immense.
1: I got an interview with Steve Eder. He's the one of the reporters on the byline for that story about the note. He was on CNN. Listen to this.
11: Now, the Times reports that the alleged suicide note was sealed by a federal judge as part of the cellmate's criminal case. My source on this tonight is on the byline of this story, the investigative reporter for the New York Times, Steve Eder. And thank you, sir, for being here, because I want to start with how this possible note was recovered. The cellmate apparently says he found the note in his cell tucked into a graphic novel. How did it end up locked away by a judge?
1: What's a graphic novel? Is that a novel? Is that a comic book?
0: Comic book.
1: Comic book. Okay.
12: Yeah, it takes a circuitous path, I guess, to being locked away from a judge. But basically, the short of it is that the cellmate says that he discovered the note, you know, in the days after Epstein was found injured in his cell, right? And he turned it over to his lawyers. His lawyers, apparently, according to a document that we reviewed, tried to authenticate it, weren't able to right away, and then it ended up being moved over to his criminal case, not the Epstein case, but this other case that was playing out kind of parallel and ended up sort of sequestered from the Epstein proceedings in this whole other separate case for years now. And in that case, the judge put the letter, this purported, you know, note under seal.
1: If you're interested, I have another clip that explains the process of how it got under seal.
0: Yes, please.
13: Before we get to the contents of the note and what it might mean, why is it locked up in a courthouse? Like, why wasn't it released as part of the Epstein document?
14: Yeah, so even before that, John, good morning to you. I think it's important to discuss whether it's authentic or not.
13: I want to get to that, but just tell me why it's locked up first.
14: So what happened is that it was under seal, and apparently judges have vast discretion with respect to whether they're putting something under seal, which means it's not in the public's view. It's not in the court records. If you go, and right now we have a system in federal court, state court too, where you can literally go into the docket and look at a variety of materials. Well, there are some materials that are sensitive that are not going to be in that docket because a judge in that judge's discretion will seal it. That's what they did here. Remember, this involves Tartaglione. Who's he? He's a person who was convicted. He was Jeffrey Epstein's cellmate, and he ultimately was convicted for four quadruple murder. And as a result of that and them sharing a cell, he purportedly, that is, Mr. Tartaglione, found the note, reported it to his lawyers. He had about 18 of them, by the way, over the course of time, and they got involved, the lawyers did, with respect, hey, what should we do with the note? How do we authenticate the note? Should we put the note under seal? It became the subject of a lot of controversy. The attorneys argued it was attorney-client privilege, incident to their communications and them seeking advice. And will Jeffrey Epstein claim that I actually, Tartaglione, his cellmate, killed him or tried to kill him? And so what do we do? And so the judge ultimately said it's going to be away from public view. It's going to be in a vault in the federal courthouse. And it has remained there for all this time.
13: Basically, a judge has it under his purview right now, involved in a separate case, which is why it was not part of the Epstein files, per se. And the source here, this is from a cellmate charged with four murders, quadruple murder, who said he found the note and is the only person that we know so far to tell us what was on it. Time to say goodbye. So the credibility of the source?
14: Yeah, John, I think that's important to talk about. And at the time, he was being charged. Now he's convicted and he's serving these four life sentences. And so you have to question, right, what we call the veracity. Is it something that we could credit the fact that he said it? That I found this note. It said time to say goodbye. It had a smiley face. What am I going to do now? Burst out in tears. They found nothing, meaning indicating what was on that particular note.
1: Well, I don't think this means very much. It's interesting, though, how that happened.
0: Yeah, it's kind of fascinating, I guess. I didn't realize it so easy to ditch stuff.
1: Yeah. There's another, man, you predicted this so early on, about parents getting...
0: sued.
1: Getting locked up for their children's crimes.
0: Yeah, well, it hasn't really caught on yet to an extreme.
1: Well, no, it's catching.
15: A beloved Vietnam War veteran and teacher has died 2 weeks after he was allegedly hit by a teen on an e-motorcycle.
11: Now the teen's mother is facing manslaughter charges. CBS LA's Nicole Comstock with the charges and the heartbreak from friends of the victim.
16: After a two-week-long fight for his life, treasured Vietnam veteran and Orange County teacher Ed Ashman has died. This after prosecutors say a 14-year-old boy illegally riding a powerful e-motorcycle hit Ashman while he was walking home from school and left him in the street.
17: I feel pretty bad. was 81, and I didn't want to see him go out like that.
16: His longtime friends and neighbors say after serving our country with honor as a fighter pilot, then dedicating his golden years to mentoring the next generation at El Toro High School, it's a shame that a young teen's actions allegedly led to his death.
17: In the Vietnam War, he went through that, and then this happened.
16: The boy's mom, Tammy Jo Maher, has now been charged with involuntary manslaughter. The new felony complaint alleges she was also an accessory after the fact, harboring and concealing her son so he could avoid arrest and punishment. Police say they already told the boy's mother a year ago, on body-worn camera, that she could face criminal charges for continuing to allow her son to ride the e-motorcycle that requires a driver's license. Orange County District Attorney Todd Spitzer says in writing, this mother essentially handed her 14-year-old son a deadly weapon and, despite multiple warnings on the dangers, continued to let him illegally ride.
0: Well, they get this kind of an open and shut case. It's a little more easier to push than someone who's just a careless parent and lets their kid go wild.
1: Well, maybe this is a question for Darren O'Neill. He keeps track of the murders and shootings in Chicago. How many parents of those kids, because a lot of them are kids, do you ever hear in a story like this?
0: Well, none yet.
1: No, none.
0: It's going to happen.
1: That doesn't seem like it's...
0: They have to get a bill. There has to be a build up of case law. So it's going to have to be after, you know, maybe dozens of cases like this go through. And so you can put together this kind of an indictment. Based on something that's happened already.
1: But it never used to be that way. I don't understand. I mean, it used to go to juvie. Why the parents now? I just don't get it. It doesn't make sense from a legal perspective.
0: It will.
1: Shut up. It will make sense.
0: Shut up. It will.
1: Shut up. The law will be the law. I don't like it.
0: Well, I kind of like it. So,
1: really? Okay.
0: How about a drunk or not drunk?
1: Oh, we haven't had one of those in a while. I don't even know if I can find the jingle or not. I'm drunk.
0: Yeah, I was hoping for the jingle.
1: Not drunk.
0: Drunk or not drunk.
1: Let me see. I have it here. I think I have it here. No, that's not it. You know, whatever happened to that jingle? Drunk or not drunk? I have a million drunk or not drunks, but none of them says, this is the jingle, Adam, the one you're looking for. Oh, here it is. In fact, I have it. Drunk or not drunk? Jingle original.
18: Drunk or not drunk?
1: Found it. Yeah, found it. All right, here we go.
0: This is, can't wait. Again, set it up. This is... One of the Reverend Al's meetups, and he's got Kamala Harris.
19: So, are you gonna run again in 28?
20: Listen, I might. I'm thinking about it. But let me say this. I am thinking about it, but let me also say this. Look, I served for 4 years being a heartbeat away from the presidency of the United States.
1: Oh.
20: I spent countless hours in my West Wing office, footsteps away from the Oval Office. I spent countless hours in the Oval Office in the Situation Room. I know what the job is, and I know what it requires, and I am thinking about it in the context of then, you know, is who and where and how can the best job be done for the American people? That's how I'm thinking about it. I'll keep you posted.
19: I'll keep you posted.
20: Okay.
19: All right. Vice President of the United States. Kamala Harris.
18: Drunk or not drunk?
1: I'm going to say not drunk. I think she's not drunk. I think it's a different, you need a different jingle for her. Black or not black. I think she's trying to do kind of a,
0: geez.
1: She's kind of trying to do a, like an urban type vibe, you know,
3: I was just steps, heartbeat away from the presidency. No,
1: I don't think she's drunk here. You think she's drunk?
0: Okay, I just, it seemed drunk to me.
3: Well, okay.
0: I mean, she seems drunk to me all the time.
1: How about SSRIs?
0: Oh, interesting.
1: Mm-hmm. Mm-hmm.
0: That's this old PBS NewsHour clip. And the only reason I want to play it is because it's got the 33,000 is in the title.
1: Okay.
0: And 33 is a magic number.
1: Okay.
0: This is Ukraine shot down 33,000 Russian attack drones.
21: Ukraine says it shot down more than 33,000 Russian drones in March. That's the most in a single month since Russia's invasion more than 4 years ago. Ukraine has been ramping up its drone capabilities in response to Russia's relentless aerial attacks and increasingly taking the fight back across the border. Officials said today Ukrainian forces can now strike much deeper inside Russia than they could at the start of the war. Earlier this month, Moscow accused European nations of expanding drone support to Kyiv, prompting a warning today from Russia's defense minister.
22: This sort of action facilitates the sharp escalation of the military and political situation across the entire European continent and can have unpredictable consequences.
21: Just yesterday, Poland's prime minister announced that his country will partner with Ukraine to manufacture what he described as a drone armada. Poland and Russia share a border, and Russia has violated Polish airspace on a number of occasions since the Ukraine war started.
23: 33, that's a magic number. It's the magic number.
1: Now, the clip I'm most interested in, just perusing your list, is the limited edition Trump passport.
0: Yeah, you know about that. No?
1: No, I don't. But I'm interested, and I'll tell you why after I play your clip.
21: The U.S. State Department. Wait,
0: I'm going to guess why.
1: Okay.
0: Your passport's running out, and you want to get one.
1: Yes!
21: The U.S. State Department is rolling out a new limited edition passport that includes a picture of President Trump. The State Department posted what it called a sneak peek on social media. It shows the president's image on the inside cover with his signature in gold lettering at the bottom. The back cover shows a more traditional scene of the Declaration of Independence. The release is part of the commemorations marking the 250th anniversary of American independence. It's also the latest effort to put Mr. Trump's mark on the nation, which includes his images on government buildings, his name on what was the Kennedy Center, and a planned arch in Washington, among others.
1: Yeah, this is an obvious collectible.
0: I feel the same way. I want to get one too because my passport's expired.
1: You should get on that right away. You can do that.
0: Well, no, you don't want to get on right away because it hasn't been released yet. It's coming out in the summer.
1: Oh, okay.
0: And it's only going to be a limited edition, I believe, of 50,000.
1: Oh.
0: So you're going to have to get in right at the right moment.
1: So I got a note from the State Department. They send out emails now, and they say, "Hey, you can renew online." This is crazy. You make your own passport picture, and they show you how to do it.
0: I did that with my passport already years ago, decades ago.
1: Do you remember? You used to have to go to a special photographer. He had to have special film, a special backdrop. Yes. It was all special, special dude, special shop. They had to wait and had to develop it, you know, in a dark room. It used to be very complicated. Now you can just take your own picture and submit it?
0: This was years ago. The last two passports I've had, I took my own picture with a digital camera at the right, against a blank wall, cut it out and submitted it. It went in the passport just fine.
1: Well,
0: this isn't new.
1: When I renewed mine, which was 7 years ago, for some reason, I got a 7-year passport. I don't know why. Maybe it was 10 years, 9 years ago. It couldn't do it. That was not. I don't know how you got to do that, but there was no offer for me to do that online with my own.
0: I just did it.
1: Just now, you said. You just did it. You just did it. Here's my. Did you do it with your phone in the drawer with that one?
0: No, I used a good quality camera.
1: Oh, okay.
0: I had a perfect background. It was exactly the same as you'd get. I had Jay or somebody take my picture, and two or three times and took the best one, cut it into the exact right size, blew it up to the right size, printed it out myself, and then cut it into a square and submitted it and went right through it. And this is, like I said, at least two passports ago.
1: Huh. Well, I was unaware. Anyway, I want one of them, so I'll wait until it's released. I'll try and get in on that.
0: Yeah,
1: on
0: this
1: that.
0: Is the time. It's going to be a timing
1: issue. Hot item. It's a hot item. I want that.
0: Well, a lot of people probably don't want it.
1: I like. I want it. I want it. That'd be hilarious. I want this gold coin. I want everything I can get because we're never going to see this.
0: You know,
1: again.
0: Somebody back in 2020 sent me a box full of Trump collectibles.
1: Oh. What'd you do?
0: You know, phony dollar bills.
1: I got those. I got the Trump.
0: And a bunch of coinage and stickers and all kinds of stuff. It's just a huge, it was just so much stuff. I just packed it up and put it in the attic. Probably be worth a fortune someday.
1: So listen to this. The last No Agenda meetup, which was here at J6 or Jenny's place, and people were very kind and donating on the spot. And so we counted, we count out the money and then we send you the check. And then, because we do that all officially, we don't want it to, there's nothing, it's all above board. We pay our taxes.
0: Yeah, we pay taxes. And so, too many taxes.
1: And so Tina, I'm usually like, just keep the cash around, Tina's like, no, I got to take it to the bank. We take it to the bank. And, there may be six $100 bills. And the bank manager's like, do you realize that these are not all real? I'm like, what?
0: You had six counterfeit bills?
1: No. Two were $100 bills with Trump on it. Someone handed off phony Trump hundies.
0: Oh, brother.
1: I thought it was pretty funny. I'm sorry. I didn't mean to try and scam you, Mr. Bank.
0: You didn't notice this?
1: No, we didn't notice it counting. Because the back, that just looks normal. But you look at the front, like, oh, this Trump. That can't be a real $100 bill.
0: That's hilarious.
1: It was a good guy.
0: Can you cash this bill with Trump's picture?
1: Whoever did that, good work. Hand in your night ring. Hey, with that, I want to thank you for your courage. In the morning to you, the man who put the sea in, co-opted and captured. Say hello to my friend on the other end, the one, the only, Mr. John C. DeVore.
0: Well, in the morning to you, Mr. Adam Curry. Also in the morning, all ships at sea, boots on the ground, feet in the air, subs in the water, and the dames and knights out there.
1: In the morning to the trolls in the troll room. Let me count you. Away we go. 1,589 trolls listening live to the live stream, which means someone's interested in what we have to say, and we like that. For those of you who stuck with us since the beginning of this program, this is where you return the value you receive from this show. You send us emails about it. You let us know about it in person. Now make it come true. Value for value. There's no ads. There's no subscriptions. Nothing's mandatory. No hoops. No jumps. No tote bags. Although we used to have tote bags, but they were toxic from China. So we got rid of those. They were going to kill people. Remember those tote bags we had?
0: Oh, yeah, the ones stunk from the coal tar.
1: It was some kind of toxic chemical. Yeah, it never worked out. Time, talent, and treasure. That is exactly what we asked for. By the way, you should be listening to us in a modern podcast app. We certainly hope that you are, because that way, when we go live, you get the automatic bat signal, which tells you we're live and in the actual podcast app, just like a radio receiver. You can then listen to us live. And in fact, a lot of the different No Agenda shows all use this live stream capability, and it'll all give you an alert, and then you can listen to it live in your podcast app. But maybe just as important, one of the 27, 28 new features that we've added to podcasting, part of the podcastindex.org and podcasting 2.0, is the fact that within 90 seconds of updating our podcast, you'll get the 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So value for value, you can support us in many different ways. Time, talent, and treasure. We always appreciate people doing things, boots on the ground, helping us with clips, with ideas, with your expertise. Everyone's an expert in something. And when it comes around, when it's your time, it's your responsibility to let us know exactly what we got wrong or to set us right before we even get started on some topic. And of course, we also appreciate people who do artwork for us, which is increasingly easier. But is it really? I think the competition's gotten harder. People are doing more. They're getting more into the finesse of prompting. The same with the end of show mixes. I think we have three great ones again today. Do you like the one about you? Did you hear that one? About your open heart surgery?
0: Yeah, the one I liked the best was the heavy metal one about the show.
1: Yeah, the first one. But the second one was good too, John. I mean, you just don't like being
0: the first one the most.
1: Okay, well. And I asked the guy, I said, are you using Suno? He said, yeah, I'm using Suno. So people are getting better at this prompting business. And that goes for Blue Acorn, who just had a good idea. And when you have a good idea and you can implement that, it just works. It doesn't matter what tools you use, as far as I'm concerned. This was the artwork for episode 1864. We titled that Point Cast. A lot of people enjoyed us talking about the old computer days. About point.
0: A lot of people.
1: Yes, I got a lot of notes about farts. It.
0: Hey,
1: no,
0: they remember the good old days.
1: No, it was young people who could not believe.
0: We had a processor technology with a North Star drive.
1: Wow. A North Star drive. Now that's a blast from the past. Seagate, baby. Seagate. Blue Acorn made us a beautiful piece of art.
0: It was soft sectored, not hard sectored.
1: Back when floppy disks were floppy. Actually floppy. This was the young ladies on the beach spelling out 8008, a classic calculator joke from the days of Seagate drives and floppy disks. A boob donation number. And nicely slipped in there, little Nick the Rat on the beach, little rat on the beach.
0: Yeah.
1: Which was nice. Yeah, so it was a good piece. We both liked it. We looked at a couple other things. We look at noagendaartgenerator.com. That's where everybody can participate. Everybody can upload their work. We use it in other things as well, not just the album art for the show, which is critical to us, but also for newsletters and for... comic strip blogger.
0: Yeah, I saw that. So,
1: no, CSV, just no.
0: Talking about a blast from the past, next to the seashells was the flying toasters.
1: Yeah, to me, I like the flying toaster one, but I thought that was good. But
0: I want to mention the flying toasters, the people that did the flying toasters that were in Berkeley.
1: Yeah.
0: That's the company that became MoveOn.org.
1: No.
0: What? Yep.
1: How did they go from flying toaster screensavers to MoveOn.org?
0: They did. They just did.
1: Wow. Interesting. That's a pivot.
0: Yeah, no kidding.
1: Honorary mention to Nestworks. It was a little discombobulated, but I like the fact that I think he did this art, you know, with old school tools. 86ing the M5M, kicking some seashells. It wasn't quite there. We liked it, but it just wasn't quite there. Very disturbing what people or what the LLMs think you should look like with Baby in the Bypass, the new podcast from Spotify. Yeah,
0: apparently bald.
1: You're dead. You're basically dead. I didn't like that. I still thought the BB on the beach is funny, but we'd never use that one.
0: No, that's never going to happen. But
1: it still gives me a chuckle looking at it. I think that would a lot of different. We've done shell art before when this thing came around the first time. And just looking at what's here, there's plenty of you still got plenty of chances to become the artwork for episode 1865, noagendaartgenerator.com. And now we thank the producers who supported us financially, which is critical to our operation. You can go to noagendadonations.com and you can support us there at any amount, anytime you feel like it, and just any way you want to do it. It's all good. But we do need you to do it. And we start off with Jason Peterson from Round Rock, Texas, not too far from here. He comes in with $1,030.26. So this was a donation, I presume, he sent on the 30th. And he said, no jingles, no karma from soon-to-be Red Knight Commodore Jason. And yes, you will be a Red Knight in the Order of the Heart, and you will be that momentarily. And we thank you very much, Jason, for your support.
0: So it goes with Jim in Dallas, who came in with $1,000. And he hasn't, he actually wrote on a piece of paper. Attached, you'll find a long overdue donation, been following John's sage advice and Adam's hairstyles for years. Back in the day, it was John, Jerry Purnell, and Leo, who were the go-to guys for all things tech. Still miss the good old Cranky Geeks V-blog days. Best wishes, John. Here's hoping for a speedy and full recovery. Recently went through a heart health related episode myself. For now, a little karma will do. Jim in Dallas.
2: You've got karma.
0: He's also on the birthday list.
1: He is. Anonymous in Charlotte, North Carolina, $514.07. ITM Gents says, Anonymous, please accept this donation of $488.33 plus fees. And thank you for the ongoing value and cheers to the best podcast in the universe, Anonymous. All right, thank you.
0: Night of Sandy Parks in Calverton, New York, 33342. 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
5: Jobs, jobs, jobs, and jobs. 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
1: And coming in with the classic 333 and 33 cents, Dennis Cadle from Tampa, Florida. And he says, ITM Adam and John, a big thanks to all the listeners who helped make our Manuka Gold Relief Gel a massive hit. Yes, I have to say, the other night I got a Charlie horse.
0: Charlie horse, right in the thigh.
1: And that's the kind where you can't stretch your leg. Your leg is locked up.
0: Yeah, it's terribly painful.
1: Hurts. And I'm in the dark. I'm in the bathroom. I'm like, oh, what am I going to do with this? And Tina had just cleaned up the whole cabinet. I'm like, ah. So I'm there with the, you know, I gotta get my, I didn't have my phones. I don't know, flashlight. My vape was in the bathroom. So I'm using the little display from the vape and I found it. And I put some of that Manuka Gold Relief Gel on it.
0: Wait, was the bathroom dark? You needed a flashlight?
1: Yeah, the bathroom's dark. If I turn the light on, then Tina would wake up.
0: You taking a shower? What were you doing in a dark bathroom?
1: I was asleep. It was in the middle. It was 1:30 in the morning, and I wake up with this Charlie horse. So I struggle to the bathroom, which is connected to the bedroom. So you know, if I turn on the light, I might awaken my bride.
0: Oh, heaven forbid!
1: Exactly, heaven forbid. So I find it. She kept it right in the front. I used to use the Cal's lavender blossom stuff.
0: Yeah, you should just punch the Charlie horse.
1: I try. Does that work for you?
0: Oh yeah,
1: really? I did
0: just punch it.
1: I did try to punch the Charlie horse, but it didn't work out so well. But the relief gel within seconds. I don't know if it's psychological. I don't know how it works.
0: Who cares? It worked.
1: It works.
0: The placebo effect in action.
1: I'm happy with it. We're thrilled people are getting genuine natural help with their pain. We also want to mention our Be Well Manuka Honey, our most popular product for a reason. 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I concur. And it can be used just like any other honey, but is so much more than just honey. Be Well is a totally unique, all-in-one, bioactive superfood. It's, you okay?
0: Yeah, I just threw a spoon in a cup, sorry.
1: 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That's Dennis Cadle, Tampa, Florida. And what are you doing now?
0: I'm clicking my my tongue on my mouth.
1: Why?
0: To be, add impact to this the sales pitch.
1: It worked. Thank you very much, Manuka Gold people. Small family business there in Tampa, Florida. And we're happy that the No Agenda is supporting them. That's great.
0: Austin, the pool guy's up. He's in Roseville, California. He's an associate executive producer, $225 donation. Hey, Adam and John, first time donor, need of a de-douching.
1: Whoops. Don't want to do that.
6: You've been de-douched.
0: I'm a 38-year-old and first saw Adam on Joe Rogan. And everything said hit. Okay. Yes. Especially when talking about fluoride, which is still impossible to get my doctor wife to understand.
1: Uh-oh.
0: A lot of people just do not
1: don't
0: take
1: get
0: the
1: it.
0: Argument.
1: Yeah.
0: I love listening to John, too. He's like the grandpa I never had.
1: Oh, thanks.
0: You're both amazing and always look forward to listening to you guys while running my own business, cleaning pools.
1: No, he says cleaning pool.
0: He does say cleaning pool, but his grammar.
1: That's like riding truck, driving truck. You clean pool.
0: Yeah.
1: All right.
0: Yeah, that's what he said, but I avoided it. It's good to hear donations are coming from my area in hell. Roseville. I mean, California. 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I'm totally looking to start a meetup in my area. Would love to hang out with like-minded individuals. So if anyone wants to email me for that too, I'd love to get something together. Thank you both for everything and saving people from being black-pilled daily. Your new favorite pool guy and boobs on the ground for any pool. What?
1: Boots.
0: Oh, boots, not boobs.
1: That's in your mind.
0: Boots on the ground for any pool-related things. Austin, the pool guy.
1: Okay. All right, Austin. Thank you. Hey, there's Eli the coffee guy checking in with 205.03. He's always at $200. And then the date, 5/3. He says, we've all been watching the seed man get deplatformed in slow motion for years. The term lawfare feels a bit too polite for burning someone's media operation at the stake. It was a little disconcerting to go to the InfoWars website and just see off air on the homepage. It also shows the limits of the ability of the system to silence dissenting voices. You can pull the plug on a studio, not the signal. After all, there's a war on for your mind. Adam, thank you for leading the charge for podcasting 2.0. Decentralization is the only way to go. 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Stay caffeinated, says Eli the coffee guy. And he wants a dealer's choice Alex Jones jingle. I don't know if we have... Here's one.
7: That's when I declare a jihad on their ass.
1: Let me try.
0: Get
1: something.
0: The frogs are gay out.
8: So it was.
1: Oh, the frogs. Okay, frogs, gay. A classic, of course.
7: I don't like them putting chemicals in the water that turn the friggin' frogs gay.
1: Ah, oh, classic.
0: Linda Lupatkin in Castle Rock, Colorado, 200. 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
8: You've got karma.
1: And a couple more associate executive producers with $200. Steve from Hillsboro, Oregon. And Steve says, thank you for sparing all of our sanity during the trying times with the COVID hoax. Keep up the great work as your media deconstruction is second to none. God bless.
0: Dame Tony Helfst in Oklahoma City, Oklahoma, $200. She wrote a note. She's got a birthday.
1: I think she, yeah.
0: Did I say, I said
1: you
0: she.
1: Said, but, you say, think you said he.
0: But probably didn't.
1: This is where you say, you're supposed to say, that word never left my lips.
0: That word never left my mouth. Dear John and Adam, first off, I want to say how happy I am that John's recovering so well. I was very concerned when he had his heart attack and subsequent surgery, and very distressed hearing about his anesthesia problems. I'm no doctor, but I'm fairly certain you are not supposed to be awake. Yeah, that's what they tell me.
1: No kidding.
0: Yeah. Personally, I would be having trauma flashbacks for sure. Second, I noticed that in episode 1860, there were no donations in the $100 range. This is very concerning to me. I know money is tight right now, but maybe people don't realize that this is not a charity and that you guys are doing. Income tax returns are in, so share your good fortune, yes, you should, with the best podcast in the universe. Thank you for that, Dame Tony. Finally, it's my birthday on May 5th. Everybody's birthday is on May 5th. Yeah. So here's a birthday donation gift for you. Happy birthday to me. No jingles or karma. Thank you for your courage. God bless you both. Dame Tony Helfts.
1: Thank you, Tony. Appreciate that. And thank you to all of these executive and associate executive producers of episode 1865. A reminder how it works. If you can support us with $200 or above, between $200 and $300, not only will we guaranteed read your note, but you will also receive an associate executive producership credit, which is good anywhere Hollywood credits are recognized, including IMDb.com, $300 or above. And that gives you an executive producer credit. And of course, we'll read your note as well. We appreciate what you are doing. We appreciate that you are supporting us in such big numbers. We could always use more, but we say congratulations to these executive and associate executive producers.
9: Our formula is this. We go out, we hit people in the mouth.

0: And here's the rest of our producers, $50 and above, never below 50 for reasons of anonymity. We see you 49.99s and lower numbers. We see you all, and we appreciate all of you. Baron Latakin, Houston, Texas. Speaking of the hundreds, there he is, the only $100 donor today. Jason Shepard, Trinidad, Colorado, 8076. There's Mr. Boob, Kevin McLaughlin. He is the Archduke of Luna, lover of America and boobs from Concord, North Carolina. And he says, God bless America and boobs with $80.08. Sir Sigma, Shoreline, Washington, 7650. Birthday donation for his dad, Sir Ross of the Broken Ladder Ranch from Sir Sigma. Is that the Broken? Is there more? Let me just expand this for a second. No, the Broken Ladder Ranch. Dame Rita. Ah, good to see Dame Rita in from Sparks, Nevada, A6833. Chad Hewitt, Folsom, California, 6640. Small Boobs from Les Tarkowski in Kingman, Arizona. That is $60.06. Zadok Brown III, Pukalani, Hawaii. Connections Protection, he says. Donate $59. Thank you. Eric Fleenor in Palmyra, Michigan. Did I say it right? Yes, Michigan.
1: Yeah.
0: 55-55, and he wants house karma for everyone else. Okay. Double nickels on the dime, 55-10 from Brian Furley. Troy Funderburk in Missoula, Montana, 55. Dame Nancy of the Confused in San Bruno, California, 52-44. And she says, donations help to discourage exit strategy conversations. Keep your favorite podcasters happy. Donate. Love Dame Nancy of the Confused. Daniel LaBoy, Bath, Michigan, no stranger to the 50s, and these are the 50s, along with James Sharametta, Napanock, New York, Lydia Terry Dominelli in Rochester, New Hampshire, Leslie Walker, Roseburg, Oregon, Walker Phillips in San Rafael, California, rounds out our 50s, and that's it. Short list today. We definitely could use more. 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It's always a good thing. 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You make up your own number. 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No Agenda Donations.

E. Mackey. Hey, D, how you doing? Celebrating tomorrow. And Theodorable on the 5th. How old will Theodorable be? Will he be 12 now? Is he driving yet? John's taking a dump. Dame Tony Helf also celebrating on May 5th. And Sir Sigma says happy birthday to his dad, Sir Ross of the Broken Ladder Ranch. Happy birthday from all of us here at the best podcast in the universe. And then we have not one, but we have two orders.

Yes, these are limited time, very limited edition pins that come with your $1,000 donation, along with your knighthood if you're not already a knight. And today that goes to Jason Peterson and Jim in Dallas. Both of you, Red Knights in the Order of the Hearts.

0: before we grab our night, we did have one karma request, house selling karma for everybody.
1: You've got karma.
0: And an F cancer for Clayton Swim.
1: You've got karma.
0: And then we have the one night, so let me get my blade here. Are you back? You've muted yourself. That's what happened. You've muted yourself against
2: that. I'm right here.
0: Okay. Where's your sword?
2: Hold on a second. Okay. It's a little one.
0: Aww. A teeny one. Jason Peterson, hop on up, sir. You are about to become not just a knight, but a red knight, and you've already had supported the show in many amounts of thousands of dollars, for which we are eternally grateful. But hereby am proud to pronounce the Red Knight, Commodore Jason. Welcome to the round table, sir. You are already a Commodore. And for you, just for you, we have Hookers and Blow, Rent Boys and Chardonnay. Along with that, we got some Redheads and Ryes. We got Beers and Blunts. We got Ruben S. Lumen and Rosé, Geishas and Sake, Vodka and Vanilla, Bong Hits and Bourbon, Sparkling Cider and Escorts, Ginger Ale and Gerbils, Breast Milk and Pablamen. Ho ho! Mutton and me, that's right. It's here for you at the round table, and you, sir, should go to noagendarings.com. Let us know what size ring you have, and we'll take care of you, along with your beautiful Red Knight Order of the Heart pin, which will be coming to you. And, of course, along with your signet ring, which is our knight rings are all signet rings, our dame rings as well, you get a certificate of authenticity and several sticks of wax to seal your important correspondence. Welcome to the round table, Red Knight Commodore Jason.
3: No agenda.
0: Well, pretty soon we can expect a meetup in hell in California, as we heard earlier from our associate executive producer. And it's very easy to do, because all you have to do is go to noagendameetups.com. You just start one, and then you just let everybody know about it. And once it's on the calendar at noagendameetups.com, I'll mention it. We'll continue to promote it. You can do all kinds of things to promote it. And people will show up. They usually do. I'm a little disappointed. Christopher Wechselberger, he did the Leipzig, Germany meetup. He said it was a good meetup, but he didn't record a report. He sent a written report, which is, I wanted to hear some German voices. I wanted to hear your server. I will read his very short report. I call it a success. We were three dudes having a good time, even though neither Hookers nor Blow were involved. I would like to thank Dirk and Thilo for stopping by. We decided to gather again in the near future, so keep an eye out for the next Leipzig meetup announcement. Keep up the great work, says Christopher. Thank you very much. Appreciate that you did that. Next time, just get your phone out. Just record it. I'll cut it up. Don't worry about it. We have a meetup taking place today. It is well underway. The TMI Evac Zone Win, Lose, or Drone meetup at Evergreen Brewing in Camp Hill, Pennsylvania. So I hope to hear a meetup report from that. And coming up on the 8th of May, Buda, Texas, Leiden, the Netherlands. On the 9th, Eagle, Idaho, Santa Rosa, California, and Nashville, Tennessee. The 13th, Unionville in Ontario, Raleigh, North Carolina. The 14th, the 16th, we have Fort Wayne, Indiana, Coleyville, Texas, Los Baños, California, and Wilmington, Delaware, along with Fort Wayne, Indiana, too, in Indiana. May 23rd, Los Angeles, California, another Leo Bravo meetup, I'm sure. Hickson, Tennessee on the 23rd, and Franklin, Tennessee. And the 25th is Squim, Washington. Mimi will be at

0: And we have John's tip of the day coming up, along with three dynamite end of show mixes. You will love that. Before we do anything, though, we need to select our end of show ISO. We've kind of forgotten why we do it, but it is kind of fun because we get to select odd things that are short and we'll play at the very end of the show. It's a 3 for 3 today. So I'll go first because you always think you have something better than me. I went to the well for this one.
1: It's really incredible.
0: Easy, obviously. We have this one.
1: Props to them.
0: And
1: that's it.
0: Oh, that's no good. That's no good.
2: That's actually pretty good.
0: What do you have?
2: I got three.
0: Okay.
2: Let's start with crazy.
0: Crazy.
3: These are crazy people.
0: Yeah.
3: These are crazy people.
0: It's all right. I could use it in a pinch.
2: Amazing.
4: Another great show. Amazing.
0: I have to stop it there because there's like 7 seconds left. So you didn't cut that one right. Okay. Yeah, we can use that one. I'm fine with that. Let me hear it.
4: Another great show. Amazing.
0: She doesn't sound very amazed, but okay.
2: No, okay. Boobs.
5: If you like boobs, donate to No Agenda.
0: Okay, that's clearly the one. And again, there's like 16 seconds left.
2: I don't understand why I'm screwing this up.
0: You are screwing it up. But you can make up for it with another dynamite tip of the day.
6: Great advice for you and me. Just the tip with JCD.
7: And sometimes Adam.
2: If anybody has any tip of the day ideas, just send them with the subject line tip of the day, which is exactly what Commodore Sir Mech did.
0: Ah.
2: With this pretty good tip, I checked it out. It's a software product called Ventoy. It's one of the... I've seen these things before and I've used them.
0: Ventoy?
2: This one here seems to be pretty damn good.
0: Ventoy? It is, how do you spell Ventoy?
2: Ventoy.
0: Okay, Ventoy.
2: And it's Ventoy.net.
0: Ventoy. Right? Yeah.
2: Ventoy.net. This allows you to create bootable USBs.
0: Oh.
2: Which can come in quite handy if you're on the road. And you just take your whole system and make a bootable USB, stick it in someone's computer.
0: And blow it
2: change the boot order, and boom, you got your whole system booting from the USB drive. It just works well.
0: Huh. So what's wrong with just taking your computer?
2: What if you got a big, giant desktop piece of... in my case, I could do that because I'm hauling around these NUCs, these little bitty things, but... No, you don't want to. You say you have a work office. You want to do it. You have a home office and an office a computer, and it's a big clunker, and it's a company thing. It's not a laptop. Yeah, there's plenty of reasons that you want a bootable USB. Or we say you got a secret system. You got a bunch of stuff you don't want people looking at.
0: Well, I'll be honest. I always have a bootable USB of Omarchi Linux. I carry that with me just in case I need to set up a whole new show. Like a whole new show system. Yeah. But that would be pretty much really the end of everything if I had to resort to that. That'd be pretty bad.
2: Yeah, well.
0: It
2: uses just an ISO file. Create an ISO file, drop it on here, and it all works well.
0: All right. Check it out. Please, everybody who's going to do that, raise your hand without talking. 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
0: I got more pleasure out of your Bordeaux Blanche.
2: I have another wine tip coming next show.
0: Okay, good. And that concludes your broadcast day for today. Coming up next on the No Agenda stream, we have our big dumb mouth, OBDM. And they're going to be talking about the InfoWars shutdown, AI consciousness, and Area 51 quakes. A second half of show if I've ever seen one before. So that'll be next on the No Agenda stream. If you just keep listening to your modern podcast app,

0: be the same. And end of show mixes from Just Baker, who is just kicking butt with the Sunos, Chris Mattson, and MVP, of course, bringing you the latest in anything promptable. I think they're pretty good. And we will be back on Thursday. I will be coming to you from Amsterdam, the Netherlands. Looking forward
1: Risky.
0: Yeah, very risky. Coming to you from the airport hotel, the one that had their logo just catch on fire. Coming to you from the heart of the Texas Hill Country, Fredericksburg, Texas. In the morning, everybody, I'm Adam Curry.
1: And from Refinery Row, I'm John C. Dvorak.
0: Remember us at noagendadonations.com, please. 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
1: During the surgery or during the interview?
0: Yeah, no, during the surgery.
1: Oh, no. Wow. That's kind of crazy.

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4: Welcome to the podcast. We are celebrating 33 episodes from Woo-hoo! Smithville, Texas. This is Black Dame Loca.
2: I am so glad to be here for our 33rd episode, where we are also celebrating Star Wars Day. May the 4th be with you from Southeast Alaska. This is Lady Vox, Dame of the Gateway.
4: Oh, what's your weather like up there?
2: It's sunny, and I think it's in the mid to high 60s.
4: Oh, so wow. That's
2: really
4: nice.
2: Really nice. Yeah, this is shorts and t-shirt all day.
4: That's great. Well, we're actually experiencing a pretty, an actual spring with some rain and somewhat normal temperatures instead of, you know, 90s and 100s already. So it's muggy. It's Texas.
2: Where'd you go? Oh, okay.
4: Am I there?
2: Yeah, you're back. It felt like you turned away or...
4: Oh, no, I was just maybe didn't. I kind of finished my sentence lazily.
2: I see. All right. So I maybe you'll Insta the little picture that I sent you about me with my space buns. But I have these cute little they're supposed to be space gun laser shooter thingies. And so they make noise. So check this out. Carried that around all day. It was awesome. Fun. Yeah.
4: So like, you have the buns that fit on your head like a set of headphones?
2: I actually had to clip them in and tie my own hair around them. So it took a lot of hair gel and patience and hairpins.
4: My mind goes just quickly to Spaceballs, where
2: yes, princess exactly, has a, where she's wearing the headphones that look like
4: Princess Leia braids.
2: Buns. I love them. Yes, that's the movie that we're going to watch tonight. The last couple of days, we've been watching the three beginning episode. Yeah, well, it's episode 4, episode 5, and episode 6 of the Star Wars trilogy, or the Star Wars.
4: Books.
2: All the books, right.
4: Right, but they were the first three movies.
2: But they were the first three movies, and that's right. What we've done for the last couple of days, and today it's Spaceballs, and then we'll move on tomorrow to Cinco de Mayo and have Corona and tacos and tequila. So
4: excellent. So my new company that I'm working for, they are huge Star Wars fans, and even though I haven't been a big Star Wars fan since, you know, the actual... since they sold it off to Disney. Mm-hmm.
2: Yep.
4: But they're gonna treating everybody to the new movie coming out, and all of our family members are gonna rent the whole movie theater here in Bastrop.
2: Wow.
4: Pretty cool, right?
2: That is super cool. I mean, it would be extra cool if they would screen the old films, you know, original three. But it's still very cool. I have to give that a and of one of these. So, anyway.
4: Love it.
2: All right, you ready to jump in?
4: Let's celebrate some value.
2: I'm trying.

0: This is a value for value program, which means that we hope that you find some value in listening to our podcast. And if you do so, maybe you'll share it with a friend. 86 people listened to our podcast in the last 7 days. Is that amazing?
1: Yay! What? Oh my. That makes me happy.
0: Fantastic. Oh, me too. So somebody's sharing it with somebody.
1: Tell me the exciting news about the YouTube channel.
0: Oh, that's right. Yes. We now have a YouTube channel. It's called Grumpy Dames. And we have just a couple songs that we've uploaded there so far. So we're going to upload all of our AI songs for each of the episodes up on there. So you can listen to them. You can make yourself a what do they call them? A playlist.
1: Playlist. Yeah. Make you a grumpy old playlist.
0: Grumpy old playlist. Exactly. So it's super exciting. It was easier than I thought. The first song I put up there was like, you know, I need to go back and redo it with the better images and stuff. But it's really easy. I want to thank YouTube. I'm not giving them any value, but I guess using their product is part of the value for value.
1: Sure.
0: But it was pretty easy. They made it not so hard. And in fact, I just YouTubed a video on how to do it. You know, there's a video for everything up there. So
1: yeah, including how to do YouTubes.
0: Yep. So yeah, we really appreciate everyone listening. We appreciate Sir Bimrose and Void Zero who set up the No Agenda Stream, which plays all of our episodes on, which we really super appreciate. And a lot of our big audience is No Agenda people that know us through the chat room that we go to. Sometimes bi-weekly, sometimes weekly. And that's where Lady Vox and I met and decided that we would start this wonderful podcast.
1: It has been a heck of an adventure, and I am really happy to be doing the 33rd episode. I know 33 is like a big magic number in the numerology community. I'm not so much into the numerology part, but it's fun to think about, and it's fun to play with, and yeah. It's 33, angel number, yay.
0: There's always some, it's kind of uncanny, though, when you're reading the news and stuff, the reoccurrence of the number 33 and all kinds of stuff. So
1: maybe because we're looking for it? I mean, would there be other numbers that recurred always or not, or often, if they were what we were looking for? I mean, how often?
0: I don't know.
1: Looking for the number, I don't know. 6-7. How often do you find it?
0: Well, when I know that whenever it's the news story and they say 33 people have been hospitalized, we just look at each other. You know?
1: Uh-huh. Why? Yeah.
0: Why is it always,
1: I get it. And it is, if nothing else, it's a lot of fun. It's something to roll your eyes and laugh about. And I love laughing, so.
0: Me too. So before we finish the value for value, Dame Slamy, of course, is our top donator with 10,905 sats. And she sent a message, happy belated 420, Dames.
1: So
0: she's amazing.
1: She is. Thank you. Thank you. I'm going to give you I don't have a 21 gun salute, but I have these. Thank you, Dame Slamy. We appreciate you.
0: Yes, thank you.
1: Yeah, and we definitely appreciate whoever is out there sharing us around so that we're getting all those listens. Keep doing that. We really appreciate it. We like getting out there. It's fun.
0: For sure.
1: All right. You ready to get belted in your face?
0: Let's do it.
1: Doesn't that sound like something that Hog Story did for a while?
0: Oh, the punches? Probably.
1: Yeah, I think so. I think they did that one. But
0: yeah, because they used to go back and forth with all kinds of video clips.
1: Oh, yeah, absolutely. But we're using it this time to introduce a specific topic, which is, and everybody talks about how DEI is taking over and screwing everything up, and we've talked about it, but there is one last bastion. There is one place where DEI has not taken over, one place where DEI can't succeed, and that is in sports. Yep. Now, what could possibly make meritocracy important in sports and not in, oh, I don't know, air traffic control?
0: Or doctors.
1: Your
0: airline pilots.
1: Airline pilots, absolutely. Yeah. I mean, there are some school teachers, for goodness sakes.
0: School teachers.
1: That is our future. Or, you know, the people that are training up the people that will be our future. And DEI is fine there, but somehow it just never makes it to sports. Even on college campuses, you see these interviews and people will say, well, you know, absolutely, we should have college admissions that are reflective of our demographic in the country. So we should have, you know, 13% Black and 3% Asian. And, well, they would like to make it like 1% white because they really don't like white people. But, like, they want a demographic that they say in the school is reflective of the demographic of the country. Right. But
0: not all schools. Yeah.
1: How come? Okay. Let's go with the NBA. How many white or Asian basketball players do we see?
0: Well, there's more and more Asians because they didn't start, you know, basketball isn't really like played on the playgrounds and stuff like it is here in the United States. There's quite a few white guys, and they're pretty scruffy. I mean, they're not as tall and don't have the wingspan generally as the black guys do. But let me tell you what, there's a lot. I think if you watch basketball lately, you'll see that there's and some teams know, but there are some teams that are, you know, 50%, 40%.
1: I honestly haven't watched like that. Basketball for a very long time, but when I watched it, it was like, I'll give myself away, not only my age, but how long it's been since I watched basketball. Larry Bird is like the only white player I can name.
0: Oh, well, there's lots. And I can't really name a lot of them because I'm not a huge basketball fan.
1: Okay. What about the NFL?
0: Oh, the NFL, there's a lot. It's pretty equally separated. I mean, there's probably an equal amount of white people as black people in football.
1: Well, what about how many Asians are there? How many Hispanics are there? I mean,
0: there's Asian here and there. There's a Hawaiian here and there. An Indian name here and there.
1: Does it reflect
0: not as much, but
1: the demographic of the country?
0: I think it maybe reflects overall. It probably does. I mean, there are some certain ethnic groups that might not be represented as much because the Native Americans, they have their own sport that they play, lacrosse. You know, Asians like to play chess. You know, that's a sport too.
1: Do you consider chess a sport? I consider it.
0: It's
1: an academic event. It's more like, you know, like mathletes or something. It's nerd bowl.
0: Mathletes, yeah. Well, it's strategy.
1: Shut up. I was an athlete, damn it. I have trophies. Anyway.
0: Well, I have a theory as to why meritocracy still exists in sports.
1: Why?
0: Because it's challenging. I mean, it's not the easiest thing to do and become a great at something. Stay healthy long enough to become a professional athlete. You know, you can't just decide we want 30% white people, 60%, you know, this and that, because it's just not out there. You have to pick who is best. You have to pick who fits well with your program, your football program or your basketball program.
1: So why don't you have to fit who fits the best with your economics program or with your, computer science program?
0: You're absolutely preaching to the choir here about that. I don't know. I don't understand why equity has become a thing. It's like a new way of making people feel guilty. You know, so if you, you know, you are an excellent athlete and there's like maybe a someone else that's not so great, but they didn't meet the right number of black people on the team and you lost out to them, and then the team loses all year, you know, it's going to make the black guy feel guilty if they lose all year. And then, but the, by making the white guy feel guilty that he's white and there's too many white people, and you know what I mean? It just doesn't work out like that because they need to win. They want to win. I mean, especially in the collegiate and the professional sports.
1: Why is it more important to win on the field or on the court than it is to win in academia and in, you know, exploration, in scientific achievement, in, you know, why is that not, in Nobel laureates, why is that not just as important as winning on the field or on the court?
0: I don't get it either. I don't understand why you wouldn't want the brightest and the best and everything.
1: And in your business, oh my gosh,
0: absolutely.
1: In the corporate world,
0: absolutely.
1: Why is it not as important to win at the, you know, in the your stocks, you know, your stock prices, your share prices, as it is to would you really allow your share prices to fall or to not rise in order to
0: make somebody feel good?
1: Equitable space. Yeah,
0: to make people feel good.
1: Feel good. Yeah. Exactly.
0: Well, no, I mean, it doesn't
1: make
0: any sense.
1: As a shareholder, they're not going to feel good. Shareholders aren't going to feel good about that.
0: This is why you hear about that.
1: I don't.
0: This is why you hear about that going on a lot in the public sector, because this is the place where it can happen. Because it's tax dollars. It's other people allocating other people's money to people that are going to be failures, you know? And so they don't have any freaking conscience about it because it's not their money. It's not a private institution. So, but there are some colleges that, even though they are private institutions, they're like in the same vein of the people in the government that just kind of want to tell everybody how to think and what to feel and what they think should happen, you know? Like I said, it just makes one person feel good and everyone else feel stupid and unhappy.
1: I don't know. Maybe I get what you're saying. To me, it doesn't make anybody I know feel good. It makes the people that I know kind of feel like, what the hell? You know, this isn't what we signed up for. It's not fair. It's not, this,
0: well,
1: isn't
0: definitely
1: equity. This is the opposite of equity. This is the opposite of, well, okay. No, it's not the opposite of equity. It's the opposite of meritocracy, which is what we're talking about here.
0: Right.
1: Because I really think that merit should trump all over the place, not just on the field and not just on the court.
0: Well, it used to. It used to be how we based everything on, you know, you got a raise because you deserved it.
1: You got admitted into a good school because you had the scores, because you had the, you know, and now we have to take other things into consideration. Like, no, you really don't. You've chosen to, but it's not like you have to. And it's not even more fair. It's actually less fair to everybody because it makes the outcome worse. And we all deal with that. All of us as a society deal with those worse outcomes. We deal with, you know, my goodness, there was another airplane incident this morning, I believe, that was about a plane that flew over. It was an American Airlines plane that flew over from Italy, and it, you know, it crashed into a light pole, and then it crashed into a semi.
0: Oh yeah, I saw that.
1: yeah,
0: coming in for a landing.
1: And they're not telling us who the pilot was, and they're not telling us who was in the tower, because
0: that's for a reason.
1: They don't want to tell us who was there. They'll show us who the guy in the truck was because he was a dark-skinned fella, but they will not tell us who was in the driver's seat. So,
0: nutty.
1: You know, there are places where meritocracy really needs to be, it should be way more important than a stupid, you know,
0: football game.
1: Sports ball game of any sports ball kind. I know you're more of a fan than I am, but to me, like, sports ball is so incidental and parenthetical and just like nothing I pay attention to freaking ever.
0: Right.
1: So, but things I do pay attention to are, you know, I might want to fly now and then, and I'd kind of like that to be, I want that to be the place where nothing else matters.
0: Right. Only football players don't have the hands of hundreds of people at their behest. You know, they're not, no one's going to die if they make a mistake on the field, except for maybe them, you know.
1: Right. Well, okay. So, but here's the thing. If they make a mistake on the field, a lot of people lose money.
0: Right.
1: That's the problem. If a plane crashes, you know, a few hundred people that were incidental die and, you know, whatever.
0: And the insurance company takes care of everything.
1: Errors and thoughts, whatever. And the insurance companies might lose a little bit of money, but it's negligible comparatively. If, if a sports team tanks, there's a lot of advertising money there. And way more than I ever thought before, there is a lot of gambling going on. I mean, a lot.
0: Not just that, there's a lot of fanatics that they depend, like some of them, that's like their weekends during the season is what's going on in football. You know, they wake up and go to the, in the parking lot and do the tailgate party, they spend money on all the jerseys. And the more successful the team, especially if you have one great player, you know, one person that's over the top, crazy, talented, they'll sell a ton of jerseys, you know, so
1: with his number on it. Right.
0: Yeah. I mean, it's a big private enterprise. It's I wouldn't say that at the NFL in particular isn't run perfectly. But it's a well-oiled machine. Yeah. A money machine for sure.
1: Money machine for sure.
0: Well, let's listen to my song. I wrote an AI song about the topic. It's a little long, but I think it hits to the heart of the topic.
1: Here we go.

0: And yes, it is. Once again,
1: representing the wonderful people of Oklahoma.
0: There is a lot of truth in that, and it really is the last bastion of meritocracy. And I shouldn't, just because I'm not a sports fan, doesn't mean that I shouldn't be glad there is at least one place left where merit means something. So, yay.
2: Yay for sports.
0: Well, yeah, yay sports, I guess. I mean, like, I'm not... But yay, there is a place left that is something that the score matters more than whatever boxes you check off on your,
2: right.
0: You know, it, what do you call it? On your, I don't know, what's that word? Like job application thing, whatever. Right,
2: something you've done. Yeah, I do have another good point to make too, but I'm going to save it for the silver lining because I believe it's part of a silver lining.
0: All right, well, I suppose we can move to here right now. I nominated the Podfather, Adam Curry, as our Knight of Valor because I believe that he really exemplifies what meritocracy looks like.
2: I think so too.
0: I think that he, you know, there are people that say, oh, well, you know, he was intelligence adjacent or whatever, but I don't see it. He wasn't, you know, he didn't come from big money. He just had a lot of talent and he had a vision. He had a vision for something that hadn't been done before. And yes, he had exposure from MTV, but he earned that too. You know, that wasn't handed to him either.
2: He's
0: of fucking hairspray to do that.
2: That's funny. Yes, he did. And I've been a fan of his since back then. But, you know, I lost total sight of him after he left MTV because I'm not a computer person. I wasn't involved in, you know, didn't keep up with the iPod and everything when it came out.
0: Mm-hmm.
2: But when I started listening to No Agenda, it was when I got reassociated with him. And what I would like to say about him, and the reason why he's so successful, is that he just keeps working. He keeps doing stuff. You know, he doesn't let any one thing kind of get into a big huge rut with it. You know what I mean? To where
0: exactly.
2: I guess he did with MTV. He'd stayed a little longer, I think, than he wanted to. But but yeah, I mean, he just keeps, he's a thinker. He puts his thoughts to paper.
0: He's an innovator.
2: Right.
0: And he doesn't let anybody tell him he can't innovate. He doesn't wait for somebody to approve of his innovation. He just freaking does it. And oh my gosh, how much has that worked? It is fantastic. The stream is just a small part of what he's done. You know, and the stream is amazing and the show is amazing, but that is like an nth of a percentage of what he has inspired and accomplished in being the pod father, in innovating this RSS feed way of communicating and allowing for independent media to have a voice that it never had before. And it didn't happen without him. So I mean,
2: he's got a lot of group of people. Another thing about him is that he knows a lot of people. Mm-hmm. And when you know people and you can put things together with people, you know, and you have a good relationship with most of the people that you know, I know that him and John sometimes sound like they don't really know each other, but I'm pretty sure they have a pretty good relationship. Because they work well together, and that's another thing. It's just being able to be a people person and still be an innovator. You know, a lot of innovators are like hermits and they stay at home and, you know, play Dungeons and Dragons and whatnot. But he's a, you know, an outgoing guy. He's, you know, he does a lot of stuff.
0: Well, sure. As somebody who was a MTV VJ, you know, it was national. It was cable, but it was national. And
2: it was international.
0: Oh, that's right. It was international.
2: Yeah.
0: He didn't just stop in the studio. He really continued to, and he put together a couple of things. His performance, not only is he very able in the performance capacity, but he's experienced as well. And even ability doesn't matter if you don't have experience. So he took that ability, turned it into experience, and then he took that experience and put it together with his new innovation, which was the RSS feed, the whole idea of making podcasting a thing. And yes, he did. He did absolutely call in the, what do you call it? Call in the reinforcements.
2: The ranks. The ranks.
0: The ranks. Call in the reinforcements. He did. He called in his buddies and said, hey, we can do this. And they did it. And it's just, and I think that he doesn't necessarily, it doesn't sound like he and John don't know each other. It sounds like he and John, they're kind of a little like us. We talk on show days. I mean, we might text here and there in between, but this is our meeting time. This is our, you know, get together time. This is our time to be the grumpy dames. This is.
2: Yeah. We've only met, 3 times
0: in person.
2: In person, but we know a lot about each other because we spend, you know, an hour and a half every couple weeks, speaking to each other. Yeah.
0: And we have to flesh out these ideas.
2: Right. So. And I really appreciated it. And I appreciate him for creating, podcasting. He is the podfather, so that we can be here together.
0: So that we can be here together. I have to ding that. Ding, ding, ding. And I prompted this just for you, podfather.

years later, you got panels explaining it real serious, like it was all coordinated and properly reviewed. Which is funny, because the only review back then was whether it worked or didn't.

0: Loved it. Kind of weird that we both did country this week. Don't you think? I think your mic is off. Are you there? Well, I don't know if she's there or not. I don't see her on there. And I really loved her song. I feel like Adam Curry is every bit of every second of that song.
1: Okay, I muted myself. I'm sorry.
0: I can talk through this.
1: I did. I muted myself. No, the thing that I wanted to get across was how impressed I am with the courage that Adam Curry had to just go out on a limb there and do something that nobody else had done. Nobody else. I'm sure there were all kinds of naysayers. You can't do this. I don't know. And he just like pressed ahead. He did something that was so forward thinking and so, and value for value is a huge part of that. I mean, who has that kind of faith that their work is valuable enough to their audience that the audience will actually return that value? That is just, that is faith like a mustard seed, man. I mean, I don't mean to be all, you know, Adam Curry biblical, because I'm not, but that part is, he really had a lot of faith to do what he did. And I appreciate it a lot, because none of us would be here without him.
0: Nope. And we wouldn't know each other. And I wouldn't have known anything about the No Agenda show. And it's been kind of an oasis of sanity for me. I started listening during the during the COVID. So it was, I know you've been listening for way longer than I, but it's that program in itself is amazing. And I'm very appreciative of both him and John for the dedication that they have to do it twice a week. It'd be hard for us to have this podcast twice a week.
1: Oh yeah. No, we can't do it with the lives that we have going on now, but.
0: And we don't do anything hardly close to what they do. The amount of clips and conversation that they have and research and stuff that they do for their program. So
1: that's a full-time job just because you get to hear them 3 times a week, or I mean, I'm sorry, 3 hours twice a week doesn't mean that they're not working 40-hour weeks or more.
0: Right. Oh yeah. You know. On the program, on the, not just the No Agenda. And they all both have other things going on in their lives as well. So it's so, a dedication that is rarely seen.
1: For Adam to have done what he has done really, to me, exemplifies what meritocracy should look like. It should be something like, you know, seeing an opportunity and taking it.
0: And then being rewarded for it.
1: And being rewarded for it. That is what I think is just so incredible about it. I got to tell you a few things about Adam and me. That are just, they're odd coincidences, but somehow they, like,

0: he was, at the time, he was never going to get married again. And he, everybody called him a dog hater and kind of gave him crap about hating dogs. Right. And then, everybody like, oh, and what are the other things? There are a couple of other things that he did. Oh, he was an atheist. Right. Or no, maybe not an atheist, but he was agnostic. He had no affiliation to any religion. So he was a whole different person than he is now.
1: Yeah.
0: And I was too. Right. So I wasn't going to get married again either. And I didn't want a dog either. And I wasn't religious either. And, you know, suddenly he did those things. And I listened to it, and I wasn't like following in his footsteps or anything, not on purpose. I mean, maybe I would, I don't know, maybe I'm secretly to myself even some kind of like Adam sycophant, but I don't think so. It just was it's weirdly coincidental that he got married, he got a dog, he got religion, those were huge turnarounds from what he was when I first started listening to him. And then, like, I got married, I got a dog, and I'm not going to say I got religion. Nowhere near like Adam at all. Nothing. Okay. But at least I started considering the idea of Christian values and that, you know, like I started considering things again that I had written off, like completely written off. I was a very angry atheist for a long time, and I'm not
1: religiously, yeah.
0: Right. I mean, I'm not sure what I am, but I'm not an atheist anymore, and that's huge. I mean, that's freaking huge. And it's weird that Adam and I sort of did these things. Like he did it and then I did it a couple of years later and then he did it and I did it a couple of years later. So it's just some.
1: Well, you know, that's just another kind of level of meritocracy to me is realizing that there's always room to grow. There's always a change to make your life better. There's always something that you're overlooking. That,
0: give yourself, you know, space to grow.
1: Yeah, absolutely.
0: Yeah.
1: And as long as you keep growing, you will always be, there will always be merit in your actions. There will always be something that's worthy of appreciation because you're improving yourself. And it improves the lives of the people around you when you do that, you know.
0: I agree. Think. Let's step into the kitchen.
2: I'll have no Yankee talk in my kitchen.
0: Guess what? It is springtime, and springtime is fiddlehead time. Do y'all have wild ferns where you live?
1: I was wondering what fiddleheads are.
0: I will send you a picture because you have to put it on the website and on the Insta. But fiddleheads are okay, so we have wild ferns up here, and I don't think y'all have them in Texas, but
1: we do have a little type of fern.
0: Okay, yes.
1: It's
0: so like,
1: it's called bracken fern. Yeah,
0: we have these wild, and I don't know what kind of ferns they are. I just know that they produce fiddleheads, and when they first start coming up in the beginning of spring, which has been in the last week or two since you and I talked last, they make these little they look like
1: the little circles.
0: Yeah. They look like the curled up tops of a fiddle. Yeah, they're just curly. And so if you snip them off while they're really tiny, you can cook them and they are yummy.
1: Oh, wow.
0: They are so delicious. I mean, they have a, I don't know, if you like, well, it's green. It's like maybe a cross between maybe green beans and asparagus. Sort of.
1: I'm going to have to check this out because we do have, and ours are a little further along than yours.
0: Yes. Obviously, yeah, you won't be able to get them this year. No, get them next year.
1: I'm going to look into it because we have a huge on corner of one of our property, on our property, and then across a little creek from us, there's a little

0: we call it Fern Gully because it just gets full of them. And you know, sure enough, like you're saying, earlier for more like March for us, they start popping up.
1: Yeah, you guys are going to have to head out there in February or March. But for us, it's April and May because I'm in Alaska. So, but these things are, you can also, you don't have to just eat them as, they're fantastic when they're fresh. You must cook them. Don't ever try to eat them raw. Don't just throw them in a salad, all right? They'll be toxic if you do that. You must
0: eat them.
1: All right? So saute them, or you can even boil them if you want to. I blanched the ones that I harvested because I want to save them for my birthday party with, remember when Ms. Mouskowitz, Lisa?
0: Yes.
1: Okay, so she's coming up for our birthdays in August. She might do another show with us if you like.
0: Oh, that would be fabulous.
1: It would be great. So I want her to taste fiddleheads because she's never tasted them. So I harvested them and I threw them in. I scrubbed off there are like some brown papery leaves on the outside. You scrub those off and then you throw them in a pot of boiling water for like 3 minutes, blanch them, then shock them and then freeze them on a sheet pan with
0: cookie sheet or something.
1: Line it with parchment on a sheet pan. And then you'll have individual fiddleheads and you scrape those up and throw them in a baggie. And when you're ready, you can saute them or you can even at that point, if you want to, you can thaw them and put them in a salad, but you have to do the heating process because if you don't, there are toxins. So I don't want to ever give anybody advice that tells them to eat toxins. So make sure that you cook your fiddleheads, but fiddleheads are really, really yummy. Like I said, they're kind of like they're like a green bean thing, but they have the little bit of leafiness. So it's like green beans and spinach or something. Huh. I don't know. But with their own special taste, they're yummy. They're really good. Saute them with butter, maybe throw a little garlic in there, splash on some balsamic vinegar. You know, if you're a chili head like me, throw on some hot sauce.
0: Hot sauce.
1: Yeah.
0: So I just came up with an amazing topic for our next episode because what we do have right now in Texas is nopales, the nopalitos, there's cactus that we eat down here.
1: Oh.
0: And they're delicious.
1: Well, it's your turn to cook next episode. Yeah, you get the kitchen next episode.
0: Woo-hoo.
1: The kitchen is yours. yeah. And that said, let's go to the cauldron. I don't know about where y'all are, but where I am, it's getting hot. I mean, and to me, hot is 70 degrees. So, but it's getting hot. How about y'all?
0: Oh, it's getting hot. 70 is a nice day.
1: I would like to tell you about a really, really cool way to cool off. All right. I know I said cool way too many times, but that's because I'm so cool. Right. But if you have some peppermint essential oil, and peppermint is cheap, get it on Amazon in 4 ounce bottles. It'll last you, 6 months, even if you do this every day. Stick a couple of droppers into a bath and, and make it a lukewarmish bath. You can make it even hot if you want to or cold. It doesn't matter. But what does matter is the cooling effect of the peppermint. You sit in that peppermint bath and suddenly your body is cooler. It cools down. It cools everything. It opens your pores up. I don't know why it does, but it makes you feel a lot cooler. So if you're suffering from any sort of heat thing right now, and the heat is coming, so stock up on peppermint. You're going to need it. And if it gets all gross out there, take yourself a peppermint bath. Tell everybody to, to go mess off for a while, you're going to have a peppermint bath. And you can sit in really 2 inches of water. It doesn't really matter. It's just the mint is just splash it over your body and it just cools you in this. And while it cools you, it cleanses you. You never get out of a peppermint bath not feeling clean.
0: And smelling fabulous.
1: And smelling fabulous. That's right. So
0: I
1: that
0: love
1: is,
0: peppermint.
1: Yep. I do too. What do you have any
0: I did for a long time. I used to have a ton of it growing out here. You know, it's kind of a one of those plants that you plant, it kind of takes over everything. But I had peppermint and spearmint growing in a couple of different places of my around my house. But when we had that super deep freeze, that Snowmageddon that we had a few years back, it never came back. So I just need to get some more. But it grows really well here. And you can just, it's fabulous for drinks. It's yummy. I mean, you can just go out and pick it, you know, anytime you need fresh stuff. And that would be also nice to have in a bath too, is to crush some fresh leaves.
1: Oh yeah. Oh my goodness. Yeah. You don't
0: add
1: have to
0: your
1: have
0: oil.
1: You can just probably cut the, just snip you up some leaves and throw it in the bath like you would rose petals and just let it steep. And then step into the bath when it cools, and oh my, oh, that sounds good. Now I want to grow peppermint, not just bathe in it.
0: You can probably grow some up there. I know they grow some mint in Oregon. I know isn't your environment a lot like theirs, your weather?
1: Yes, very much like that, yeah. We average about 10 degrees cooler at any given time, but yes, it's very similar climate-wise as far as rain and not too much snow, that sort of thing.
0: Yeah. You're on the good side of the mountain.
1: Yes, we are. We certainly are. I'm on the good side of everything, and that is why... Tell me about it.
0: Oh, the silver lining?
1: Uh-huh.
0: Well, so we kind of discussed earlier that sports is the last meritocracy there is. And it has been for a long time. One place that young people, one thing that you can get into if you're not the smartest person, you're not the richest person, your parents don't have to have a lot of money generally to that you can, you know, play school sports. And, you know, make something out of your life. When maybe you didn't have the finances to go to a good college, you have the sport meritocracy. You have this great body that you created by playing sports that you get you can get a free education. You can become a professional sports person or not. I know the person who we buy our insurance from, she's an attorney, but she went for basketball to University of Houston. And she's huge. She's tall like a basketball player. but she didn't play professionally. She became an attorney, and now she sells insurance. But it's a great staging point for people who are dedicated and deserve merit, basically. And I hope it stays that way.
1: I kind of have a similar story. I have a very, very good friend. I don't know if I told you that I had a best friend from my early 20s that died a couple of years, like 6 months after my mom died. It was horrible. But his wife, I had met her a few years before, and she and I got really close. Like, she's awesome. She put up with him, and I just adore her. She is wonderful. She's like 6'1", and she played college ball, and she was going to go WNBA, but she got pregnant instead by my best friend. So she didn't continue with the basketball thing, but it follows her, like that whole idea of team play and camaraderie and just and meritocracy and being your best has followed her throughout her life. And now what she's a restaurant manager. She manages like 4 different fast food restaurants in the Fairbanks area. And she's, you know, she does well for herself financially, but she's just, I think that she did get a lot of that, I don't know, the gumption, I guess that's an old-fashioned word, but from sports ball and from being able she came from a huge family that didn't have a lot of money, and she was able to go far with that. So you're right. You're right. It is a silver lining for some people who have that merit. And even though there are a lot of people that have merits that aren't allowed to capitalize on them.
0: Yeah. Why we feel, both of us, that that everything should be based on merit.
1: I do. Yes.
0: And so we feel for you people who are maybe in positions where that's not the case. And we pray and hope that someday the reality will set in on these.
1: It'll be meritocracy across the board. But I am very grateful, at least in her, you know, in her stead, or, you know, because I love her, I'm glad that she had the opportunities that she had to be, meritorious in her field before she got thrust into the wide world of adulthood.
0: Family life.
1: Yeah.
0: She chose it. There's a lot of people. Like, I'm sure there's plenty of people who get into sports and, you know, have children, and it's not as easy for women as it is for men, obviously, to do that.
1: Not
0: just the motherly instincts that you want to be home with your child, but also the physical obvious impact.
1: Yes, there are physical impacts, of course.
0: But people who are in sports are generally healthy their whole lives.
1: Yes.
0: And it's not just because it is a big part because they were so healthy when they were in the sports, but they also just stay active. So it's a good idea for everyone to have some type of physical activity in their life, because it benefits your brain. It keeps you going, and it'll keep you happy. It'll keep you sleeping and keep you pooping. And that's very important.
1: Those are all very important things. I'm not going to put one in front of the other, but yes, I like sleeping and then pooping and then living. if I skip that middle step, the last step doesn't work as well.
0: Yeah, it's more uncomfortable.
1: I completely agree with you about sports keeping your body in shape, and I like to stay physically active as well. I'm not interested in falling into disrepair. So
0: you're a dancer. You're going to dance forever.
1: I will always dance. Yes, you're right. I will always dance. Okay. So that was a beautiful silver lining, and it's been a wonderful episode. Are you,
0: yes, ma'am.
1: Is there anything you want to end on, or should we just sign off?
0: I think we're probably ready to sign off. It's been a pleasure. Number 33.
1: Love y'all.
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0: Prove it. 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Prove it. That's what we're going to do tonight, people. We're going to prove it on Nick the Rat Radio, episode 538. It is Wednesday, my dudes, May 6th, 2026. Hallelujah. We have a big show tonight. A big one. Huge. Huge show. Giant, giant, fat, succulent booty kind of show. I have a new conspiracy. We'll be cracking wide open tonight with only factual stuff in it that's going to blow your mind and make you hate life. We got the review of every episode of Tales from the Crypt Season 1. Yeah, I power watched them, and I got a lot to say about that. We're going to have phone calls. We're going to have voicemails. We're going to have donation segments. We're going to have a whole bunch of stuff. And if you already hate life, you're in the right place. You're right in the sewer with me. So we're off to a great start. We also have, what else do we have? Bigfoot Assault? Who doesn't like Bigfoot Assault? And we also have the Dark Sewer News Network with Jane Hanoi. I need to get like a clip of people applauding. People like that, right? You like hearing fake applause. Let's see. Has anything else been going on? I don't know. Should we just jump right into it, or should I talk for like 5 hours about nothing? No, I could talk about something. I got this cool little thing right here. I could change this to here. Let me know if you like this.
1: Hello, welcome to the Dark Sewer Network. I'm Nick the Rat, and you're listening to some old school radio, where we're going to be dissecting conspiracy theories and paranormal activity, making those nipples hard as rocks.
0: But yeah, I'll turn that off for now, because, you know, I'm sure that the level of that is way off. I like audio shenanigans. There's a whole bunch of we're not gonna be doing that.
1: But maybe we will. You can't stop me. This is Nick the Rat Radio, where only Nick the Rat could stop Nick the Rat. Nick the Rat doesn't want to stop Nick the Rat because Nick the Rat is a piece.
0: Okay, we're gonna stop that. Let's see, what else we also are going to discuss, drugs, breasts, probably, there'll probably be some breast cyst talk tonight, and a whole bunch of other really childish shit that's going to, you know, entertain you, because who wants to talk about politics and all that garbage? Not you. I'm so sick of hearing about politics. And you either have to like this A or B or anything like that. So we're not gonna. If you're here for political talk, you could suck an egg. Maybe Zindu will do some political talk because that guy's a jerk. I'm drinking some Schweppes seltzer water tonight. Lemon lime. All right, I think we're ready to start the show. It is hump day. A blitzed. Actually, this show, this episode, is kind of because of Blitzed. Blitz posted something on No Authority Social about bees being burnt alive in, I think, in Australia or something. But we kind of were looking into it, and it turned out it was like old news, but it kind of made me dig deeper, and I dug deeper into what Blitz was talking about, and I found out some shit, man. And I'm calling this conspiracy. I'll just let you know the name of it before we get into it. We're going to take a music break, and then we'll get back into the conspiracy. So get ready for that. That it's a big one. It's a really big, long conspiracy. We got a lot to go through tonight, but this one is called the Hive Sync Protocol. The Hive Sync Protocol. Now, if you want to know more about what this is, stay tuned. It's going to blow the ears off your breast cysts. If you have ears on your breast cysts, it's kind of hot if you have ears on your boobs. And you could hear me motorboating them. Yeah, I'm childish. Whatever. Leave me alone. The first song of the night is Navdev with First Time. Yeah, this is probably my first time on Earth. Let's listen to that. I think you did post something. It might have been you, Blitzed, a long time on No Agenda Social. I don't know if it, maybe it wasn't you. You didn't post anything about bees getting, maybe it was NetNed, maybe it was Waythorn, maybe, I don't know who the hell posted it. Somebody posted something about bees getting, either way, that, well, good. It's a good thing you burnt that account, because no authority social is. I'm not going to go back looking through to see who posted it. It's not relevant. It's not relevant to tonight. Anyway, let's listen to Navdev First Time. We'll be right back.

0: Welcome back, everybody, to Nick the Rat Radio, where we're going to be going into a crazy conspiracy theory that I stumbled upon in my own back sewer, calling it the Hive Sync Protocol. Now, let me know what you think after it's all over. It's going to take a while to go through everything. There's a lot of stuff we have to go through. Tons of things that connect, but you're not even supposed to connect them. It's kind of like your webcam. You're not supposed to connect your web camera, so the government doesn't watch you. You're supposed to leave it unplugged. And I really need you to understand that first tonight. That's the first thing you need to understand, is that there's a lot of dots to connect, but I don't want you to connect them. I just want you to kind of listen to it, let it flow through, and you're going to understand the hidden core at this rotten apple. Nothing I'm going to be telling you today is buried in leaked documents. It's not encrypted. You don't need a Bitcoin. You don't need anything like that. Every piece of data that I'm going to be giving you tonight, all the data points, everything, it's all real. Every company name is real. Every government rule. Okay, there'll be a little government talk. Not too much government talk. It's not like. Yeah, there's some government stuff, but it's not like big time government stuff. Okay, everything is publicly available. I got patent numbers. I got everything. All right, we got FDA Federal Register filings. We got World Bank reports. We have it all right here. So much stuff. I'll probably mess this up. I'm probably going to mess up the entire goddamn Hive Sync protocol theory, but you're gonna understand it a little bit better by the end of tonight. I promise you that. There's agricultural studies, corporate investment disclosures, depositions of the world's most powerful foundation executives. In these notes, they didn't hide any of this information. Everything is public information, but they did hide the connections. And that's what I want to do tonight also. I want to hide them and then let you know what the connections are so you could reconnect them and you could feel smart. I'm going to try to make you guys feel really smart tonight by not telling you a damn thing. No, I'll be telling you. And I'm going to be telling you what they connect to, as in like a design, like the picture, the connected dots, and the picture of the little cute dog with the puppy eyes at the end. This is a multi-decade, multi-institutional plan, and it's to achieve something that even the Romans fucked up at. Even Caesar and that Asian dude that raped so many people and ate chihuahuas, he couldn't do it either. They probably tried, though. But this, I think they're close to doing it. Total digital traceable control of the global food supply. Starting from the seeds in the ground, to the meal on your plate, to the nuggies that you put into your microwave. I got some Manuka honeybees down here. I got them working for me. From the genetics of like the crops, to get this, to the blockchain record of the transactions that sold it to you. These things are from the seed. The seeds, you might not think that there's little barcodes on these seeds, and there's not, but there kind of is. But with this power, they're going to be able to control the population. They control the truth. They control the food. And that's how they're going to control the people. The Hive Sync Protocol. Yeah, you'll own nothing and you'll be happy. That's part of it. You know, a lot of this stuff you might already know already. But I'm going to be combining it into one document that'll probably get me murdered. And the one thing that, you know, Caesar and Genghis Khan didn't, they didn't have technology. So, and they probably didn't have patience either, because they only lived to be like 30 or some shit. They died young back then because fecal matter in the water, and they washed their face with urine and stuff. It was a different time. No, actually, I don't even have a microwave. I have an air fryer, so I don't microwave my nuggies. I air fry those fucks. And also, not only this, they made you guys pay for it yourself. They are making you pay for the control, and you're completely bamboozled. And we're gonna go through all of it. All right, are you guys ready? Let's start with the seed, okay? We're going to start with the seed. So before you could even try to control the food supply, because that's like, you know, the food that you eat. First, you have to start with the seeds and the stuff that grows, all right? It's the original point. The first dot is the seed, all right? Now, 50 years ago, a farmer could save seeds from the year's harvest and plant it next year. They could do that. And I know everybody already knows this part. I knew about this a long time ago. But, you know, some people out there might not know this, but this is true. That's how agriculture worked for 10,000 years. They'd grow shit. They would take the seeds from the shit they grew, and they would grow more stuff. And the seeds belonged to whoever grew them. It was a beautiful bio sexual thing between farmer and the land. I don't know, people, it was a little gross, a little dirty. Get soil in your butt. It was beautiful. It was food sovereignty. And now that sovereignty is more or less gone. Let's see. As of 2025, four companies, Bayer, Corteva, Syngenta, and BASF. What the hell is BASF? Hold on one second. I got to take a quick... I got these in my notes. BASF. What is that? BASF. United States. Badishi, Annalini, and Soda Fabric? Oh, BASF. BASF. Right, you guys could look into that later. I'm not here to talk about... They used to make floppy disks? Are you serious? All right. They control 56% of the global commercial seeds market. All right. The same four companies control 61% of the global pesticide market. In the United States specifically, Bayer and Corteva control 72% of the corn seed market and 66% of the soybean seed market. So these people already control most of all the seeds in existence. Those two crops right there, corn and soybean, they're basically in every goddamn thing you eat. Sometimes both of them. You know those Doritos you're eating? You know those chicken nuggies that you're sticking in hot holes so you can munch on them? Guess what? Most of it is corn and soybeans. I'm sure there's probably corn and soybeans in this Schweppes. Let me see right here. Carbonated water, natural flavors, corn, soybean. Look at that. It's right in the... Damn Schweppes. Okay, it's not... I don't want to lie to people. There's no corn and soybean in my Schweppes. Okay, that's... Not yet, at least. But in virtually everything else that you eat, there is corn and soybeans. The concentration, it happened really fast. In 1994, the top four seed companies held about 20% of the global market. And guess what? By 2009, that number climbed to 50%. And now we're past 56%. So it's that number is just getting bigger and bigger and bigger and bigger and bigger. This matters because the seed is, that's like the origin point. That's like the basic beginning of this whole system. Whoever controls the seed controls the power. They have the respect. They get the pussy. All right. So that's basically what's going on with that. It grows the available supply. Without it, you don't have a supply. So they're in control of the supply. These companies, they consolidated the seed market, and they didn't stop there. They bought the patents for the seeds. All right. Monsanto, they absorbed into Bayer after a $63 billion acquisition. Now, to me, that's chump change. I could have bought them if I really wanted to. I just didn't really think about doing it, so I didn't buy them. You know, I got trillions of dollars down the sewer. I'm rich. But $63 billion, they bought them. They developed what is known as the genetic use restriction technology. Patent number. Are you ready? Write this down, people. You got your pencils? This is the part where you need your pencils. There'll be tests after the show. The patent number is 5,723,765. Okay, there you go. But you all know it as the Terminator seed.
1: I'll be back. Give me your pants. Give me your food. Give me your seeds.
0: And it's exactly what you think it is. You've heard of the Terminator seed. It's engineered so that the second generation is completely sterile, like me. You plant it, you grow it, you harvest it, and then the seeds that come from it, they're basically shit. Beautiful. Amazing. Amazing stuff. Why would they do that? Why would they do that other than being completely evil pieces of shit? Who let them do this? Every single growing season, you have to go back to the company and purchase new seeds. You can't save it. You can't replant it. It's a subscription. It's an annual subscription to own your own food supply. These people and these subscriptions are assholes. The streaming services, this is like Netflix and stuff, man. They took all the physical media, they took it away from you. Then they could change stuff on the fly. If they don't like something in the movie, if they're like, oh, this Star Wars movie had too many titties, you could see too much of Leia's titties in this movie. Well, let's just take it out. And then guess what? They introduce the fucking Mandela effect and they make you seem like you're crazy. Why do you think they made the Mandela effect? To make you look like you're fucking nuts. People were getting mad about this too. But Monsanto, they said, we're not going to commercialize the Terminator technology. They kept the patent. They continued the research. Then Bayer bought the whole damn company. And now, that connects to something else. But I'm not going to tell you what it connects to. I'm just going to say some stuff. Because I don't want to get killed. I might get killed if I release all this information. Tomaco? Ugh. I smoke tomatoes all the time. All right, let's go to the notes here. Let's talk about the vault. You all know about the vault, right? Bayer, Monsanto, and its competitors were building a world where the only viable seeds required annual corporate purchases. And while the same companies were pushing GMO monocultural farming across the developing world, replacing hundreds of the crop varieties local farmers had cultivated for generations, only a couple are left now. And someone was quietly building a backup. You guys know what I'm talking about here. This is also common knowledge. I'm just telling you all these little pieces of common knowledge in one document, the HiveSync protocol. So instead of saying, oh, you know the Terminator seed? Oh, do you know about the fucking seed vault? You say, do you know about the HiveSync protocol? Because it's a lot of information to put into one sentence here. There's a mountain in the Norwegian island of Spits and Swallows. No, Spitzenberg. Spitsberg. Spitsbergen? They should go check that island out. Inside the Arctic archipelago of Svalbard, they made the facility that's called the Svalbard Global Seed Vault. They call it the Doomsday Vault. That's what, you know, the Doomsday Vault. They got the Terminator seed, the Doomsday Vault. And they act like it's like, oh, oh, oh, oh, oh, oh, oh, oh, oh, oh, oh, oh. Oh, we got the Terminator seed and the Doomsday Vault. Ha, ha. They put it right in our face. And they make it just seem like, yay. Yay, this is good stuff. But guess what, man? It's got 1.35 million seeds that they acquire from all around the world. More than 1,500. That's the wrong number. Wait, let me look at that number again. I try to memorize this whole thing, but it's there's a lot of numbers here, like that patent number and all that. 5,723,765. That's I got it in my brain, but then I forgot. 150,000 samples of wheat and rice alone, and they got nearly 8,000 of barley. They're trying to say that it's a backup drive for all the humanity's agricultural genetic heritage, and it's designed to survive a nuclear war, natural disaster, or the collapse of the regional seed banks. But who built it? Who funds that? Who's paying for this? The Global Crop Diversity Trust. Let's see. Who's the largest single non-governmental donor there? Oh, look at this. Bill and Melinda Gates Foundation. They gave nearly $30 million to this sucker. The original project was also co-founded. Let's see who else. Oh, co-funded. I'm sorry, not co-founded. Alongside the Rockefeller Foundation, Monsanto Corporation, and the Syngenta Foundation. Did you hear me? We have Bill and Gates. Bill and Gates. Bill and Melinda Gates. Did Melinda leave that? I don't think it's Bill and Melinda Gates anymore after she found out her husband was a fucking sick pervert. The Rockefeller Foundation, Monsanto, and Syngenta Foundation. All right. I can barely put four fingers up. It's hard to do, but I'm doing it for this show. These are the same foundations and corporations that are funding the large-scale rollout of the GMO crops that are replacing diverse farmer-saved seed varieties with patented sterile monocultures. All right. They're also the ones that are funding the only place on Earth where the original unmodified seeds are preserved. Ooh, look at that. Oh, we're gonna make sure that you have to not use your own seeds. You have to use our seeds. Oh, and guess what? We have all of the seeds in a bank. They're destroying the seed diversity in the field with one hand, and they're locking up the backup copies in a vault with their other hand. They're playing 6-7 with this shit. They got the ball. We got out by the seed balls. They got us by the nuts with the seeds in it. A vault they built, a vault they fund, a vault governed by a legal deposit agreement. I like to deposit my agreements. That, according to a legal analyst by the Center for Food Safety, is complex enough to provide pathways for corporations seeking to patent plant genetics to gain additional advantages in accessing the stored materials. The Center for Food and Safety, they said this. This is what they had to say about it. Hold on one second. Maybe I could do the you know, let's do this for the quotes.
2: These corporations see in Svalbard an opportunity to gain further control of the world's plants' genetics. Being able to utilize the seed bank as a resource for germplasm that could be used for creating patentable hybrid or genetically engineered seed varieties.
0: All right, so let's summarize the current state of the global seed. The corporations patented the commercially viable varieties. They're forcing farmers onto annual fucking repurchable cycles. They reproduced the global gene pool to a handful of monocultural crops, and then they locked up the remaining diversity in a vault that they fund and their legal team has privileged access to. This is not a conspiracy theory, people. This is documented investment strategy.

Let's talk about the land. After I talk about the land, we'll take a quick music break because I need to. I'm schvetzing over here. This is really getting to me. Let's not forget, Bill Gates is the largest private farmland owner in the United States. All right, does this seem like a good idea to you? Oh, Bill Gates, he's so smart. Oh, Bill Gates, such a smart man that likes fucking blonde girls on an island with perverts behind his wife's back. This is all common knowledge. I knew about this before this episode, before the Hive Sync protocol came to light, before I had this dream, this thing came to me, and now I'm telling everybody. The Land Report's 2025 data. Gates holds approximately 275,000 acres of active farmland spread across 17 states. The biggest concentration is in Louisiana at roughly, I'm guessing, 69,000. Nice. 69,000 acres. Arkansas at around 48,000 acres. And Nebraska at over 20,000 acres. You got most of it in two enormous tranches. One from the Canadian Pension Plan Investment Board and one in Washington State's Horse Heaven's

Good evening, my fellow sewer chatters. This is your shadowy host, Mystery Man, broadcasting live from the dripping pipes of the Dark Sewer Network. Welcome to all you tunnel-dwelling listeners huddled in the gloom, ears perked for tonight's forbidden tale. Whether you're splashing through the underbelly of New York or lurking in forgotten storm drains, you're part of this exclusive circle now. Tonight we descend into pure mayhem with a story that blends glamour, fury, and fur. Settle in with whatever sludge you're sipping, because you're about to hear Bigfoot Assault. A riotous romp through the Met Gala that will leave you howling. Lights low, hearts racing.

0: tale begin. Deep in the ancient woods beyond the city's neon glare, Bigfoot paced beneath towering pines. For years, the legendary creature had watched humanity from afar, envious of their glittering parties and velvet ropes. Tonight was different. He had studied every tabloid photo, practiced his posture, and even acquired what he believed was the perfect outfit. A sleek black tuxedo boldly labeled Haute Couture Elite. It hugged his massive frame, hiding most of his shaggy coat. With a final glance at his reflection in a moonlit stream, Bigfoot squared his broad shoulders and lumbered toward the distant skyline. The Met Gala waited, and for once the beast wanted to belong. The red carpet shimmered under blinding lights as Bigfoot slipped past distracted security. His enormous feet stuffed into oversized dress shoes inside the Grand Hall. Crystal chandeliers dripped with diamonds and the air smelled of expensive perfume and ambition. Socialites in impossible gowns swirled like exotic birds. Bigfoot kept his head low, mimicking their elegant nods. A tall model mistook him for an avant-garde performance artist and complimented his natural texture. Billionaires clapped him on the back, assuming he was some reclusive tech mogul for the first hour. Everything was perfect. The creature blended seamlessly among the elite, sipping champagne from a goblet that looked like a thimble in his paw. He mingled with practiced grace, discussing stock markets he barely understood and art he had only seen on crumpled magazine pages. A famous actress laughed at his deep, rumbling jokes, while a hedge fund kingpin praised his bold silhouette. Bigfoot's chest swelled with pride. For the first time, the lonely giant felt seen, accepted, even admired. He posed for selfies, careful not to crush anyone, and allowed a stylist to adjust his lapel. The knockoff tuxedo gleamed under the spotlights, its cheap fabric passing for luxury in the haze of flashing cameras. The night felt like a dream he never wanted to wake from. Then, near the towering ice sculpture of a designer handbag, a sharp-eyed fashion critic circled him like a shark. She squinted at the stitching on Bigfoot's sleeve, her perfectly arched brow rising in disdain. "Darling," she drawled loud enough for the nearby cluster of influencers to hear, "that suit is adorable, but the label is a total knockoff. Last season's counterfeit line, cheap polyester pretending to be silk. You should feel ashamed showing up here in that rag." Whispers rippled outward. Phones turned, cameras zoomed. The room's glittering warmth suddenly felt icy cold. Bigfoot froze, his massive frame trembling as the words sank in. Shame flooded him like a tidal wave, hot and primal. All the careful planning, the longing for acceptance shattered in an instant. His gentle brown eyes narrowed into furious slits, a low growl built in his throat, vibrating the champagne flutes on nearby trays. The critic smirked, unaware she had just poked the most powerful beast in the building. Bigfoot's knuckles cracked as he clenched his fists, the cheap fabric of his knockoff suit stretching tight across his chest. The Met Gala was about to learn what happens when a legend feels betrayed. With a thunderous roar that rattled the chandeliers, Bigfoot erupted. He snatched a silver tray of caviar blinis and hurled them like frisbees, the sticky black pearls splattering across designer gowns in sticky constellations. A screaming socialite slipped on the mess and slid across the marble floor straight into a chocolate fountain, emerging coated head to toe in glossy brown. Bigfoot laughed maniacally, grabbing another platter and launching lobster tails like boomerangs that hooked perfectly onto diamond necklaces. Guests ducked and shrieked as shellfish rained down, turning the elegant gala into a seafood battlefield. He wasn't finished, spotting a cluster of influencers filming the chaos. Bigfoot snatched a feather boa from a fleeing model and whipped it like a lasso, yanking three of them off their stiletto heels and into a tangled heap of sequins and screams. A famous rapper tried to reason with him. Bigfoot responded by dunking the man's head first into an ice bucket, leaving him sputtering and dripping while his diamond grill sparkled underwater. Tables overturned, a towering floral arrangement toppled, burying a group of editors under an avalanche of roses and thorns. The creature's rage was comical, theatrical, and utterly unstoppable. Security guards rushed in, but Bigfoot simply scooped them up two at a time and used them as bowling pins, sending the rest sliding across the polished floor into a pyramid of collapsing waiters. Hors d'oeuvres flew in every direction. A celebrity chef's seven-tier cake became ammunition, its fondant layers exploding like colorful grenades. Laughter mixed with panic as the rich and famous scrambled for exits, their couture ruined by sauce stains and crustacean shrapnel. Bigfoot's eyes blazed with hurt-fueled glee. If they wouldn't accept him, he would give them a night they would never forget. Finally, panting amid the glittering wreckage, Bigfoot's anger ebbed into sorrow. He lunged toward the banquet tables and began piling food into his massive arms. Platters of oysters, entire wheels of imported cheese, towers of macarons, and fistfuls of gold leaf chocolates. The weight made his knockoff suit rip at the seams, but he didn't care. With his haul clutched tight, he barreled through a side exit, shattering the doorframe like kindling. Sirens wailed in the distance as the beast vanished into the night, his heavy footsteps echoing down Fifth Avenue. He loped through Central Park, crumbs trailing behind him until the skyscrapers faded and the wild trees welcomed him home. Back in the moonlit clearing where his story began, Bigfoot collapsed against an ancient oak. Tears streamed down his furry cheeks, splashing onto the stolen feast. The food tasted like ash now. All the glamour, the laughter, the fleeting acceptance, it had been built on a lie. He sobbed loudly, the sound carrying through the forest like a wounded howl, mourning the world that had rejected him for something as trivial as a label. Mystery Man hears sewer chatters closing the book on Bigfoot assault. The moral of this wild ride is simple. Trying to force your way into a crowd that judges you by superficial things like designer labels will only leave you heartbroken and covered in caviar. True belonging starts with embracing who you really are. No knockoffs, no pretense, just raw authenticity in the wild where you thrive. I wish you all a peaceful, slime-free good night, my dear sewer chatters. A massive thank you to the Dark Sewer Network for these midnight broadcasts, and especially to Nick the Rat for keeping the tunnels alive and the stories flowing. Sleep tight down there. Until next time, stay shadowy.
1: But there was barely any assault in there, Mystery Man. I'm a little upset about that. There's no gore. There's no tearing of limbs. There was no stuffing of intestines. Mystery Man, go back to the drawing board, dude. And go rewrite that story. You have it back on my desk next week. Fix it up. I want some thick blood gore in there. Ugh. All right, let's open up the phone lines. Why not? Let's see what we got here. We got the phone line here. I don't know if the phone working. Anybody? Hello? Yeah, it looks like we have a couple of voicemails here. Let's listen to some voicemails. 917-795-9923.
2: Hey, man. It's your old buddy, Rick from Baltimore.
1: Oh, hey.
2: And I just wanted to say hi. Nothing big. Nothing small. Not too tall. Not too tall.
1: Oh, it's midnight in the sewer.
2: I hope you're doing well, and be cool, man.
1: You too there, Rick from Baltimore. Happy Midnight in the Sewer, everybody. It is late night now. We're going to get into some more stranger stuff. You thought that whole first part was strange? You thought the HiveSync protocol was wild and weird? I don't know if I should send this to you, Dug It Up. I don't know if I should send you my notes. I got pages and pages of notes here. I got stuff about the Bill Gates farmland, the FSMA Rule 204 blockchain. I got everything we talked about. Why do you need my notes if I read them to you? Did you know that 40.1 million people have diabetes? Holy crap. That's a lot. That's a lot of people. There's a lot of data here that I had to go through to make this amazing conspiracy theory come together tonight. Oh, excuse me. Speaking of some weird stuff, I came across this video earlier. This is I think it's Kamala Harris's daughter-in-law or something. I forget who it is exactly. Who's that? She's that weird girl with the big round glasses. She came out on X and she said something that blew my mind. She said something that everybody should have known a long time ago. But she actually came out and she said it. I'm gonna play that here. This is, listen to this, and you'll know why I'm very, very, very shocked in a lot of different ways. Let me bring this up here. Where's the? Oh, that's for the other thing here. Here it is. Here she is.
3: I'm just sitting here crocheting, waiting for a friend, and I was just listening to this podcast that the Wall Street Journal put out about SSRIs.
1: It took the Wall Street Journal. Like, if it wasn't, because there's a Wall Street Journal podcast, now I'm listening. Lady, you're about to talk about shit that people have known forever. Forever in 5 days, and you're finally waking up, my sweet, sweet little girl. And she's already deep in the game. Here, let's listen to see what's on the Wall Street Journal's podcast that she listened to that got her thinking.
3: I'm just sitting here crocheting, waiting for a friend, and I was just listening to this podcast that the Wall Street Journal put out about SSRIs and anti-anxiety meds and kind of the overprescription of them in America, and it was making me think a lot because I've been on SSRIs for over a decade, almost.
1: Really made her think. About something she's been taking for a decade. And this is the first time she's thinking about it. Because of the Wall Street Journal.
3: 15 years probably. And they were calling out the lack of research on long-term use of these things.
1: Oh, really?
3: They were calling out the lack of information that doctors give about coming off of these meds. And
1: how about the fact that they don't even know what they do? Like, wow. Good night, Ned. How about when your doctor said, hey, let's try these drugs? They never said, hey, these drugs do this, this, and this. Here, take them for 15 years, girl. Like, I'm happy she's finally questioning the system. But what about all the years that everybody's been telling? Oh, God.
3: And kind of the psychological effects they can have.
1: Oh, really?
3: And it really got me thinking how little I've thought about that.
1: You've been taking it for 15 years. And it took the Wall Street Journal podcast to wake you up. Our society's fucked, man. We're really doomed. The drug industry is they won. Like, well, maybe people are waking up. Maybe this is the first step. Maybe it's the first step.
3: Evely, obviously, but I've noticed that every time I've gone off of it for a week or missed it or for whatever reason, like, it has been really hard for me, and I've had a really hard time. And I guess this is just something I was wondering if you guys have thought about or relate to or kind of consider when you're thinking about going on meds like that. Because I don't know if this is something that I feel like is being talked about enough.
1: Lady, people have been talking about this all the fucking time. Like, I don't know if people have really been talking about this, but I heard on the Wall Street Journal, and it got me thinking about why, when I don't take my meds, I really, really want my meds again. When I go to the doctor's like, I don't know what these drugs do to you, but here, let's try these new drugs. Maybe we can switch up the cocktail. They pay me a lot of money to make you eat these drugs, and we don't know what they do, but if you stop taking them, it might be bad. You might get suicidal thoughts. You might want to get a gun and shoot people. Good God, girl. Might make you get really bad tattoos. Like cows and stuff.
3: Because I feel like so many of us are on these meds and this is like actually happening. Like people get off of them and they kind of break down and it could be really bad. So yeah, I guess I just want your general thoughts.

0: Hive Sync protocol. She's synced in. She might be breaking free, but she can't break free because she's just taken the first step. She just got her little pinky toe out of the craziness. That's all she got. That's all she has out. Hello, is there a caller on the line?
1: Hi. I was just calling in.
0: Hi.
1: That I wear glasses that make my eyes look huge. And I don't have astigmatism or anything, but I wear them and my eyes will adjust sooner or later. Have you guys ever experienced that?
0: Oh my God.
1: It's like my eyes will adjust sooner or later. They look huge, so I look kind of crazy, but it's cool.
0: Maybe if you stop taking the drugs that you don't know what they do, you'll.
1: I want to keep taking SSRIs. I feel like you are telling me to keep taking SSRIs because they're doing so much for my eyes.
0: You have SSRIs.
1: SSRIs.
0: Imagine that all the people that talk like that are. They talk like that because they're on SSRIs. Like, oh, we talk like that.
1: I think they do. I think that's, that's probably SSRI voice is.
0: Vocal fry is caused by SSRI.
1: You also got to do the up talk. So like, I'm going up an escalator.
0: You ever think about that? Finally, sort of talk about it. Oh my gosh.
1: Why would you not have that after maybe like 5 years? Why would you not have that rep? I don't know. I guess I've never been on SSRI, so I can't say that after 5 years I would realize, geez, these things are they're a little wackadoodle.
0: And you know she takes them and she drinks too. She definitely looks like she drinks wine. So she takes her pills.
1: I drink wine. I take one pill and then I have like three glasses of wine.
0: I pass out. I've been doing it for 15 years straight. But then I heard a podcast.
1: And then I heard a podcast while I was passed out from the Wall Street Journal.
0: Had an awakening.
1: It's not the Wall Street Journal. It's the Wall Street Journal because we all buy wool stocks where I live.
0: I am happy she put this out though. It's infuriating how dumb it is, but...
1: But... Maybe there's hope, I guess. I guess that's what maybe it...
0: Maybe?
1: Maybe. I don't know.
0: Do you think she's going to stop taking... Stop taking them, though, because she's addicted to them.
1: No, well, she's going to have a whacked out episode or something, possibly. If she's... You just got to learn how to wean yourself off of them.
0: She's going to take the. She's going to try to shoot Trump.
1: I don't know.
0: Oh my
1: God! When you quit drinking and quit smoking weed, did you wean yourself off her, or did you just quit cold turkey?
0: Nah, you just got to do that shit cold turkey, man. You got to be a big boy about it.
1: Yeah, but I those things, I think you're okay with that. I mean, to a certain degree, alcohol might. You have some bad reactions depending on how severely you're drinking it.
0: Yeah, the alcohol. But, I got in a fight with people once about alcohol being an addiction, and the only time that I think it's really an addiction is when you get like the shakes and like your body needs it.
1: Yeah. Yep.
0: But other than that, it's just willpower.
1: And that's I say that if it depends on how much you're drinking.
0: Yeah, some people.
1: But an SSRI, I think, is a totally different monster that you're.
0: Oh no! It changes people completely. I've seen it ruin people's lives and turn them into.
1: Yeah. Almost like meth or. Almost like a meth junkie. Sometimes some of the stuff that they give to. I mean, especially if they're getting Adderall, you know. Which I don't. Is Adderall an SSRI? I don't think that qualifies.
0: It's an upper. It's or like, is it? I don't know. I always see people on fucking Reddit threads. my pharmacy's out of Adderall. Anybody can help me get some?
1: Oh, yeah. Yeah.
0: Like, geez, how is this shit legal?
1: I hear people talking that they don't think it's, they think it's changed now, or they think it's something totally different.
0: A stimulant.
1: And I've worked with people that I need it to be able to work.
0: Maybe you need to rethink sure. some stuff going on in your life. Some people definitely need some drugs so they're not crazy. Like the people that go around like trying to stab people, and they're like, "Oh, I'm talking to 5,000 people right now." But sure, you guys could take drugs, but normal people have to stop realizing that life sucks. Life is hard. You can't just take pills and read the Wall Street Journal.
1: The Wall Street Journal. I mean, she does have the insulation of being in a family that has probably a lot of money.
0: Yeah.
1: So, I mean, I guess that's
0: a barrier. She's Kamala Harris's daughter, right?
1: She's a stepdaughter.
0: Yeah. Fuck, I'd probably be taking drugs, too, if Kamala was...
1: Well, have you ever seen her dad talk, or... He's kind of, I don't know. The two of them together has got to be quite a... quite a lot to take in.
0: Kamala. If you were
1: invited over for, like a dinner or something. A dinner party at the... Well, her last name is Harris, but his is Emhoff. Doug Emhoff.
0: Yeah, she didn't take his name, because...
1: No, yeah.
0: Let's hear him talk for a second.
2: And hear you say, you say, like, your wife is the vice president? Like, that is amazing. Like, to be...
0: Everybody in the audience is on SSRIs.
2: Ow! She is a nominee for president. Like, what is that like?
3: It's still very surreal. And here I was a lawyer here in Hollywood for many years, and I went on a blind date with somebody. Here I am 11, 12 years later.
0: And my daughter is on drugs for 15 years, and... You ever watch Tales from the Crypt?
1: Yeah. It's been a long time. But I remember watching it back in the day.
0: The show, I power watched through the whole first season because they just put it on Shudder. It is not scary at all. And it's pretty dumb.
1: Yeah, it was kind of goofy.
0: Way goofy.
1: Yeah.
0: The whole first season, it's basically filled with a whole bunch of stars. You're watching the episode like, oh, I know that guy.
1: Yeah,
0: I remember that guy.
1: I think there's always boobs in every episode from what I remember too.
0: Yeah, there was boobs in this first one. The first episode was this guy that was he was the death guy who would electrocute people to death, and he had a fetish to electrocute people, and when the government stopped killing people by the electric chair, he had to go out into the public and electrocute people. And he was just rigging up, he would rig up like stripper cages and strip joints. Like, how did nobody see him putting high voltage wires into the stripper's stripping cage? It was so stupid. And ended with him dying.
1: So, like, electrocuting them was his SSRI.
0: I really need to electrocute somebody today.
1: I really need to. I have these big glasses from the Wall Street Journal, and I need to electrocute people.
0: It was really good being a kid watching it, because it did have the boobies, and the beginning intro was really the creepiest part. The Crypt Keeper himself, he was a...
1: Yeah.
0: And the song, do do do do do do do.
1: Yeah. I remember what was the other one that was? There was one on like broadcast television.
0: There was a bunch of them. There was
1: the name of it now.
0: The Other Side, Outer Limits.
1: I think it was The Outer Limits.
0: Outer Limits was good. That was actually.
1: Yeah.
0: That was
1: very Twilight Zone-ish. Very, yeah. Like creepy like that. Yeah.
0: And then the second episode, I'm just going through, there was a, the second episode was also stupid as fuck, with a Santa Claus guy, and she kills her ex-husband, and then some murderer comes to town, and she could have blamed it on him, but it was just a boring, dumb episode. People gave it a 7.7, though. Can't believe that.
1: Was there any of the episodes in the first season that you thought were good?
0: There was one good episode, but it was good because it was fucking hysterical. The last episode, there was this, I don't know, who's this guy over here? He's in so many shows. John Kaiser. If you see a picture of him, you know who he is. And he retires from his job, and the way that they play the scene, it's like him and his wife have never spent a day in the house together before. He's like, I'm home from, I'm retired, but I don't know what to do anymore. And I don't know who my wife is. And they act like complete strangers. I'm like, where was he living this whole time? Did he go home on the weekends? And his wife loves animals, and she accidentally feeds him dog food. It's like, you guys were living together. It's not just because you don't retire and then meet your wife for the first time ever. It was so fucking weird. But that was like the funniest one.
1: Did it end with both of them dying or?
0: He winds up killing her animals, her pets, because he gets so mad at her because she's like a really retarded woman that just loves animals. So he's like, I'll love your animals too.
1: And she's like the lady from Tiger King.
0: Yeah. So he taxidermies the pets that she loves. So she kills him and taxidermies him.
1: I think I remember that one now that you say that.
0: It was insane, the episode. It was just insanity. And the guy at one point, it's really funny because she feeds him like cat food and he's like, what is this? And then she's like, he's like, I'm a human, he screams that. It was, oh man, it was just a wild show. It was there was also another good one with Leah Tomlin. What's her name? Leah Thompson. And she's like a hooker. And at one point she tries to like intimidate a pimp. And she's like, give me your stuff, motherfucker. That was a good episode too.
1: Did she show her boobs in that episode?
0: There was a lot of cleavage. She did a lot of cleavage in that episode.
1: Oh, okay. I think she showed her boobs in the past, I thought.
0: Yeah, she was, that was a pretty good episode. It was more silly than it was anything else. But when you watched it as a kid, you're like, this is some weird, scary stuff.
1: There was that in The Hitchhiker. The Hitchhiker was on around that.
0: That
1: was kind of like spooky, but that also, same thing. There was like gratuitous like boobs and sex in it also.
0: Yeah. And Skinamax type stuff.
1: But, yeah.
0: Yeah, and that's basically my review of the first season of Tales from the Crypt. There was like two decent episodes, and oh, there was also something else really funny that came up. This episode here, there's an actress, Amanda Plummer. She was the... Did you ever see So I Married an Axe Murderer? You ever hear of it?
1: Mike Myers.
0: Yeah, Mike Myers.
1: I've seen it.
0: So he thinks that his wife is the axe murderer, but it's actually her sister, who is Amanda Plummer. In the Tales from the Crypt episode, the whole thing is about her killing some dudes with an axe. So it's like she was typecast as like an axe murderer.
1: Well, that because Tales from the Crypt would have probably predated. Oh, yeah, I remember. Oh, yeah. She's played some crazy freaking roles.
0: Yeah, so the whole, it's like she's weird looking. She's got like a weird body.
1: Oh, yeah, because she's the honey bunny from Pulp Fiction, too.
0: Yep.
1: Yeah.
0: Did she use an axe in Pulp Fiction? I don't think so.
1: What's that?
0: Did she have an axe in Pulp Fiction?
1: That's when they're trying to steal Samuel L. Jackson's wallet.
0: Put your hands up, motherfuckers!
1: Bad motherfucker. Yeah. Motherfucker! No. Was that the... What was that? Who was it that sang that had the song that had that at the beginning?
0: Oh.
1: It was Scooby Snacks.
0: Yeah, I kind of know what you're talking about, but I'm never going to remember.
1: Yeah. But she's always played like a kind of a crazy... She, like someone that was coming off of SSRIs.
0: And then there was one more episode with the guy from The Matrix. The guy that's like, I want to go back in The Matrix and eat steak. It was so stupid. A doctor puts a cat heart in him or something, or puts a part of a cat in him, and then that gives the guy 9 lives somehow. It was retarded. And then he goes on sideshows to kill himself and comes back to life because he's got 9 lives like a cat. And he forgets that the cat died to give him the power. So he's like, oh, my 9th life. And he's like, wait, no, the cat dying was one of the deaths, and now I'm going to die for real. It was so stupid.
1: Oh, was he doing like a sideshow thing?
0: Yeah, he was doing a sideshow where he electrocuted himself. Ulrich!
1: I think all these episodes are probably stuck in my brain somewhere where I'd watch them and be like, oh my God, I remember these.
0: Yeah, probably. That's why?
1: Why is it stuck in my brain?
0: Because it was so stupid and weird. It makes you feel weird watching it. You're like, what is going on? The other weird thing is it's only the first season was only 6 episodes.
1: Oh, okay. That's probably about right, because they probably spaced them out way back then when...
0: Yeah, when season 2, they jumped to 18 episodes.
1: 6 weeks in a row.
0: It got... it's, apparently, people loved the first season, so they're like, let's go for it.
1: We love the guy with the cat heart. He really sold the...
0: Wow, Demi Moore is in an episode? I got season 2 didn't come out yet. They didn't re-release that, so I'm waiting to watch season 2. But yeah, all these stars, you watching it, and you're like, wow, I kind of remember this. Oh, look at that person. I know that person.
1: Oh, yeah.
0: It's fun. It's fun. The best part is the Crypt Keeper, though.
1: I think he was quite elaborate, wasn't he, like, for back then?
0: Yeah, he still looks great.
1: Makeup and, yeah, yeah. Back when they spent, do you remember like the HBO, like the whole turning HBO letters that they would have for their feature presentation?
0: Oh man, yeah,
1: like the first one would, yeah, but when it would start out, if they showed the long version, it had this like camera going over a city and going through a neighborhood and like up and then over into the city and up into the mountains. And
0: yeah, when you saw that, you knew you're about to watch something good. You're like, oh, something good shit's gonna come on now.
1: Like HBO had the filming, like the documentary of making that, and it was some like massive studio that they had this like miniature village that they filmed the whole sequence of it going over the city and the suburbs and all that. And then like the HBO, like turning, was an actual like steel HBO that they had welded these big, huge letters together and shined them all, and then had it turning, and then they added like the effects at the end. But it was an actual physical steel HBO that they had to do the whole feature presentation thing. It was quite a Glenn and I'm taking. I can't imagine how many millions they probably wasted on that.
0: Well, it's stuck in your brain.
1: Intro is quite crazy. Oh yeah, no, definitely.
0: Ever watch on HBO? I think it was Brain Games.
1: Oh yeah, yep, I remember that.
0: I used to love that as a kid. And you are watching Brain Games or something.
1: Games.
0: It's fucking weird. Man, I miss HBO. That's some good times.
1: I still have it.
0: HBO Max.
1: HBO Max, but it's not the same.
0: Do they do any original, like any HBO original fucking things anymore? I don't even know. Or they just
1: they had that something Lotus something.
0: Oh, the White Lotus.
1: White Lotus, yeah. And then
0: I never watched that.
1: I think there was some other stuff that they were doing too that was recent.
0: It was Euphoria.
1: I think that was on there. I watched Three Billboards Outside of Ebbing, Missouri was a movie. I think that was on HBO Max.
0: Oh yeah, the Game of Thrones. I forgot. And The Last of Us.
1: That movie was utterly horrible. I was irritated when I got done watching it. It was so bad.
0: Fuck this shit.
1: It had like one or two good segments that Frances McDormand would go off on people when she was like half drunk. But beyond that, like the whole movie is depressing and it ends like in a horrible way. The funny thing is, it's got why is his name? I'm blanking on his name right now. The guy that played the crazy dude in the Green Mile.
0: The big dude?
1: No, the dude that was all crazy and yelling and shit, and they had to hose him down the one time.
0: Crazy dude in Green Mile.
1: What's his name? Rockwell?
0: Yeah.
1: Sam Rockwell.
0: Oh, yeah.
1: Sam, he's in that movie that I was talking about, and like the whole movie sucked. It was horrible. It was just bad.
4: Shot, Warden. Look on your face.
0: He's peeing on the warden's foot. I don't think I've ever seen the entirety of Green Mile. I should watch that. I heard it's pretty good.
1: That's a good movie. Yeah.
0: I miss Tom Hanks when he was funny. Funny Tom Hanks.
1: Tired Boss. Dead Tired. Oh, there's something. I just saw a movie I've never seen of his where he plays some grumpy old man. I don't know.
0: Elvis?
1: I believe it was Dr. Seuss. Yeah. It was like Owen was the name of it or something like that.
0: Castaway? No.
1: Well, he was quite grumpy getting stuck on that island for that long.
0: I just remember him having to use the ice skate to take his tooth out. That's the only part of that movie I remember.
1: Oh yeah.
0: I want to see Joe vs. the Volcano again.
1: That's good. That was pretty good.
0: Meg Ryan.
1: Volunteers. Volunteers is really good.
0: Huh, I don't even think I know what that is.
1: You don't know Volunteers?
0: Volunteers.
1: John Candy?
0: No.
1: Tom Hanks?
0: I don't think I...
1: That's where he met whatever his wife's name is. I can't think of her name right now.
0: I think I'm going to have to watch this. Yeah. I don't remember this.
1: Got the Asian guy that was in all 80s movies.
0: Yeah, I see.
1: Comedies back then. Okay. Long Duck Dong from, from 16 Candles.
0: All right, now I know what I'm watching next. Is this a trailer?
5: I am not adopted.
6: I know, but please allow me that little fantasy.
7: Old pal, I've got to take a place on this plane. You see, some very dangerous and primitive people are after me, and I have no money and I have nowhere to run.
8: Lawrence Bourne III.
0: All right. Yeah, this is the time period I like Hanks, like in the 80s. 80s Hanks is the best Hanks. He's just kind of crappy.
1: Yeah. Right around the time he stopped doing Bosom Buddies.
0: Yeah. Now he's rich. Money messed him up.
1: Like his buddy disappeared. The Bosom Buddy disappeared. I think he's done a few other things, but Tom Hanks definitely skyrocketed from that role beyond what his Bosom Buddy.
0: Maybe he got cancer and got chopped off.
1: They dressed as woman to run an apartment and Bosom Buddy.
0: Okay, caller. I forgot that I was still doing a show here. I was just
1: Oh, you started the show?
0: I think we're about to start the show in a little bit.
1: Okay. Well, I'll have to turn it on then.
0: I will talk to you.
1: Wait, what's the name of your show again?
0: It's, was that called fucking No Agenda?
1: Oh, I can't watch that.
0: Yeah, me neither. It's a bad show. It's InfoWars. I was trying to think of InfoWars. I forgot that. Anyway, let's listen to a quick song. We'll be right back with more Nick the Rat Radio. We got BWG Productions with Spirit.

0: It's been very traumatic.
1: Allen says he was moved to 5 detention facilities.
0: They purposely, I feel, do that to you for the fact of mentally trying to break you down into signing a self-deportation. Alligator Alcatraz was by far the worst.
2: I'm Abir, candidate for State Senate in District 12, and our campaign is gaining steam.
3: But as a Palestinian Muslim woman running for office, you know...
4: An outrage in Brooklyn after ICE agents took a man into custody. Hundreds gathered outside of a hospital in Bushwick, where the man was seen being put into an SUV. Several demonstrators were arrested.
5: Hey, hey, hey, hey, hey, hey, hey, hey, hey, it's me, Zindu. I can't watch the news. It just makes me so mad. I was watching the news there, and Chidozie Wilson Okiki is an illegal immigrant. He came to the USA illegally. He wasn't supposed to be here. He was a Nigerian prince. He overstayed his visa, and when ICE tried to arrest him, he rammed his car into the agents. You know, he was trying to run him over with his car. He kind of went crazy on the ICE agents. Now, after he did that, he was like, "Ow, I'm hurt. I hurt myself trying to run you guys over with my car because I was resisting arrest." All the hate in me is coming out and coughing. When people resist arrest, it just makes me want to cough up a lung. I understand cops are pigs, and half the time they're going too far with stuff, but just go through the process, people. Go through the process. Let the process take place. Hell, if the cop was in the wrong, guess what? You can take all the taxpayers' money. You can win lots of cash prizes. Other than that, you just look like an idiot on camera. You see all these people saying, "No, you can't arrest me. You can't do that." And then the cop's like, "Just put your hands on your back." And then they try to like either run or they fight with the cop. How dumb is that? How stupid do you have to be to fight with a cop? Just fucking do what they say. Go through the process. Sure, it ruins your day. But at the end, you could be the winner of thousands of dollars. But Mr. Okiki did not want to do that. And he hurt himself in the action of trying to escape or kill or run over, or I don't know, maybe he just didn't know how to drive his car. I don't know, he's from Nigeria, who knows what he was doing. So they brought him to the hospital. At the hospital, I don't know who heard about it. I don't know how this news gets out. How does a protest form, like, right after all this shit happens? Like, 5 hours after getting, like, put into the hospital, there's a huge protest outside the hospital. Huge. Huge, huge, huge, huge, huge. So big and filled with so many stupid people. Sorry, I can't even talk. This is just making me so mad. Now, if you don't like hearing Zindu talking about being a bootlicker and obeying the law, hell, I'm hiding from the law right now. They're trying to cut off 45 of my testicles to do tests. Because I'm a very illegal alien. I should not be here. I should definitely not be here. The things that I've been doing to you people, I'm not gonna even get into that. But I am so illegal that the military, I think, wants me. Not even just the government, the military. They've been after me for a while. But nobody's really trying to save me. Everybody's just trying to get rid of me. Okiki. Was previously arrested, I think, for assault, but there's no information about it. The news always lies and shit, too, so you never know what's real. He had a previous drug possession arrest, too, so Okiki he's a standout citizen. He's a beautiful citizen. He's doing his thing, trying to run over ICE agents, doing drugs, and possibly assaulting other people. So a group of people come out to protest, and 8 or 9 people were arrested. Who are these jobless people? Who are these people that have enough free time to go to a hospital to try to help somebody they don't know stay in the country illegally. I do not understand it. And then the old man, we're gonna say his name. Are you ready? In 3, 2, 1. Zoran Ding Dong. He came out, he's like, this is cruel and unhuman. It's inhumane, he says. Well, then what is humane? Letting people break the law? Like, I don't know. I should have tanks and helicopters and Black Hawks and all that shit coming for me. I'm a very, very deadly, threatening alien. Means to do tons of harm to you, and I understand completely that you guys are trying to just protect yourself. If you have a school for kindergarten kids, and there's like a fucking a 50-year-old that says, "My name is Bobby, let me in." Is he gonna have people protesting the hospital when he gets his ass kicked for being fucking weird? Yeah, he probably would in New York. New York City is fucking, it's crazy. The sanctuary city for, it's a sanctuary for fucking psychopaths and crazy people that want to protect criminals, I guess. It's just like a giant jail cell. Did you know that they're taking away the soda machines in your fast food restaurants because the criminal behavior activity of taking sugar water and stealing ketchup packets? They're basically making the entire city a prison. The entire city is a giant prison where nobody has any sort of freedoms anymore because nobody is being arrested, and anybody that is being arrested is being let out, and anybody that's being arrested is getting protests to help them come back on out and join the party. It's like a weird PvE server. I don't understand why. I sound like a complete fucking bend me over and rape me in

I don't know how anti-gay are the gay man islands. Like, how could you grow up in the gay man islands and not be gay? Let's see how anti-gay they are. Let's see here. Gays on the illegal situation. So you could get same-sex activity is legal since 2001. So you can't get married there, but you could fuck. All right? So it sounds like the perfect situation. So whatever. There's a whole bunch of Christians there. This guy tried to get asylum. He was from the gay man islands trying to get asylum in America. And then the guy got so drunk and was in, he was getting detoxed from alcohol because he was so fucking drunk that he missed his little green card, his little visa renewal fucking process or some shit. It's crazy. And then he got married after he was supposed to be kicked out. And apparently that doesn't give you automatically, it doesn't get you, it's like a foot in the door. It doesn't get your whole, it doesn't get your asshole in the door, just your foot. So he got detained for like 5 months or something, man. They took him away from his loving husband, locked him up. Yeah, he's out now, but he's still got to go through the process. I wonder if he's going to miss it again. Like, come on, follow the did you ever play a board game with somebody and they don't follow the rules? How fun is that board game? Now, I don't know if this sounds completely fucking evil, but if I don't want to play board games with people that cheat, I don't want to play video games with people that cheat, I don't want to play with women that cheat, I don't want to play with anybody that cheats. Cheating is bullshit. Now, trying to escape the gay man islands and then come in here. Okay, he got his little way, but then you got to go through you got to finish the process. You don't just forget this. You know, you don't say, oh man, I got it at the gay man islands on asylum, and then say, oh well, I totally forgot to get my visa renewed or any of that. You know how many people are fucking breaking the law here? And New York's shitty. Mostly because people are the fucking sanctuary of the city where it lets you it doesn't let criminals that are not only were they criminals to come here and not go through the right process, they're in jail because they did something illegal while here, and we're not getting rid of these people. We're not saying, oh, you know what, you broke the law once, shame on us, you know, whatever. You broke the law twice, shame on you. Guess what? We're going to protect you, though. We're going to protect you even more. It's insane. I do not like it. There's got to be something deeper going on. There's got to be a reason that they want these criminals here. Can you think of a reason? Come on, everybody. Think of a, if you were to think it. Okay, your first reason, you're going to say, oh, it's because humans aren't illegal. Humans are, every human is legal. Like, what does that even fucking mean? What if they're doing illegal activity? What if they're in jail? Like, are you trying to free the people from prison? I don't understand. Like, there's got to be, to have that mind frame, there's got to be so many people here illegally that they're almost outpacing the people here legally. Or maybe the people here legally are benefiting off of the people here illegally, so they want them to stay as well. It's almost like slavery. It's like the people in where New York used to be against slavery are totally for they're like slavers now. Like, protect our slaves. We gotta fucking save these low wage earners that are in jail. It's insanity. And if you don't like my point of view, that's fine. If you agree with me, that's fine too. You know, I really don't give a fuck what you think, because I got 77 titties and I get to play with them whenever I want. How many titties do you have, nanny nanny poo poo? Not as many as me. All right, well, I think that I probably pissed off enough people. Most people think that I'm, especially because I'm in New York, so most people here fucking hate me, because if you try to say this outside of the sewer, you get spit on and feces thrown at you and all that good shit. But you know,
New York's coming around, though. She's

we're gonna have a soon. We're gonna have a like a Muslim governor that supports Hamas soon. So it's all good. It's gonna be fun times in New York. So yeah, just go out into the streets whenever you want. Block the streets. Do some praying. And break some windows, do some criminal activity, rob people, do drugs, just hang out in the prison system illegally. It's pretty fucking cool stuff here in America. It's great. Anyway, I'm gonna get out of here before anybody else wants to burn me down, and I'm out. Bye.

0: Good evening, you beautiful degenerates of the underbelly. This is Jane Hanoi, your favorite milk-guzzling truth witch, broadcasting live from the dripping bowels of the Dark Sewer News Network. While the surface world pretends everything's fine and dandy, we're down here in the muck where the real stories slither out. I've got a tall, icy glass of whole milk right here. None of that skimmed coward piss, and I'm not afraid to admit it. Milk is my lover, my armor, my midnight sacrament. It coats the throat and keeps the nightmares at bay. Tonight, we've got three tales so rotten they'll curdle your soul. But first, a special fuck you to that festering, shit-streaked sewer rat named Nick the Rat. That limp-dick little troll couldn't find his own asshole with both hands and a flashlight.
1: Come on.
0: Stay in your hole, Nicky boy. Let's begin. Sarah Paulson and Rachel Segler glided into the Met Gala like they owned the carpet. All designer silk and practiced smiles under those flashing cameras. The theme was milk and moonlight, some pretentious nod to liquid elegance, and both actresses arrived in shimmering white gowns that caught the light like fresh cream. Paulson gave a poised interview about artistic reinvention while Segler joked about her latest blockbuster buzz. Red carpets were pristine, security tight, and social media lit up with praise for their elegance. Everything looked picture perfect, exactly as the Hollywood machine demands. But that's where the milk starts to sour, my darlings, because the moment those two stepped under the gala's hidden milk fountain centerpiece, yes, the one installed for the theme, something ancient cracked open. A single droplet of the ceremonial milk splashed across Paulson's collarbone and the illusion shattered like cheap glass. Her skin peeled back in wet sheets, revealing rows of jagged troll teeth dripping black bile. Rachel Ziegler's perfect smile stretched impossibly wide, splitting her cheeks as her eyes rolled back to pure white voids. They weren't actresses anymore. They were parasitic milk trolls from the pale underrealm, ancient horrors that wear human faces like stolen coats. Witnesses heard them hissing in a language of curdled screams while their gowns dissolved into living veins of sour cream that pulsed and fed on the crowd's terror. Paulson lunged at the photographer, latching onto his neck and draining him dry through hollow fangs that tasted exactly like spoiled milk. Ziegler's fingers elongated into bone straws, sucking the calcium straight from bones while giggling in that same sweet voice from her movies. The Met Gala became a slaughterhouse of screams and clotting cream. Security tried to intervene, but the trolls sprayed them with pressurized milk acid that melted faces into bubbling cheese. Paulson and Ziegler, now fully monstrous, began chanting in unison, summoning more of their kind through the fountain's pipes. The entire ballroom filled with the stench of rancid dairy as guests clawed at their own skin, desperate to escape the growing horde. That's when the real horror hit. These creatures don't just kill, they convert. Anyone splashed with their milk troll secretion starts craving human bone broth mixed with warm breast milk, turning into the next generation of runway monsters by dawn. The Met Gala wasn't a fashion event. It was a breeding ground. And somewhere in the chaos, Nick the Rat probably jerked off to the footage like the pathetic cum-gargling rodent he is. That worthless, pus-licking sewer rat couldn't handle real monsters if they bit his tiny shriveled balls off. The second story tonight is a slow-motion train wreck that is Star Wars, The Mandalorian, and Grogu. Early box office tracking looked grim, but professional analysts predicted modest openings, maybe 200 million worldwide if the nostalgia held. Disney executives hyped the return of the bounty-hunting duo, promising heartfelt father-son vibes and lightsaber action that would pack theaters. Trailers dropped, fans cheered, and pre-sales trickled in steadily. It felt like a safe, if uninspired, cash grab. Nothing suggested catastrophe. But then the test screenings began and the milk started flowing in ways no one could explain. Every single preview audience left the theater clutching their stomachs, whispering about the white tide that flooded the screen during the third act. What started as a cute Grogu sipping blue milk on Tatooine mutated into something far worse. The Grogu puppet revealed in leaked footage wasn't CGI or a prop. It was a living vessel for the milk devourer, an extra-dimensional parasite that feeds on audience despair through dairy portals. During the climactic battle, the screen literally vomited gallons of sentient coagulated milk that crawled into viewers' mouths, rewriting their memories so they only recall loving the film while their bodies rot from the inside with lactose-induced madness. The movie doesn't just bomb, it possesses box office numbers are already collapsing because survivors of those screenings wake up lactating thick black milk that spells out the child is hungry on their bedroom walls in the night. The Mandalorian himself, just a husk wearing armor filled with spoiled cottage cheese. Disney's billions won't save them from the curse. Tickets are being burned in parking lots while theaters install industrial milk filters that still fail. This cosmic dairy horror is spreading faster than the franchise's plot holes. Families who watch together now turn on each other, craving the taste of their own children's fear curdled in warm milk. Critics who gave it positive reviews are found days later skin translucent and veined with blue, begging for one more sip before dissolving into puddles of Grogu goo. The film isn't failing at the box office. It's winning in the only way that matters to the devourer, by turning every viewer into a carrier of the white plague. And let's be real, if that spineless, ball-licking sewer rat Nick the Rat had reviewed this garbage, he'd probably call it a triumphant return while choking on his own vomit. That diarrheal little fuckstain couldn't spot a milk demon if it force-fed him through a straw. Our final story this evening concerns Russell Brand, the self-proclaimed truth-seeker who's been bouncing between podcasts and conspiracy rants like a man possessed. Lately, he's been quieter than usual, holed up in his countryside estate after another round of scandals. Paparazzi caught him looking pale but otherwise normal, sipping what looked like a protein shake during a rare public stroll. Conspiracy forums buzzed with the usual nonsense about his past, but nothing concrete. Then a leaked medical scan from his private doctor surfaced, perfectly ordinary until the technician zoomed in on the fluid analysis. That shake wasn't protein. It was pure, unpasteurized alien milk harvested from the udders of a dying star. Russell Brand isn't human anymore, if he ever was. He's a milk harvester from the Lactose Nebula, an extra-dimensional cattle rancher sent here to drain Earth's emotional calcium supply. His alien form is a writhing mass of translucent tentacles ending in suction cup mouths that latch onto sleeping victims and suck out their dreams in thick, creamy strands. The conspiracy rants, just hypnotic frequencies broadcast through his milk-sweetened voice to keep the herd calm while he fattens us for the harvest. Every time he laughs on camera, microscopic spores shoot from his pores, turning listeners into willing milk donors who wake up with strange puncture marks and an insatiable craving for Russell Brand branded oat milk. His estate isn't a mansion. It's a processing plant where abducted fans are hooked to machines that pump them dry until they're hollowed husks filled with curd. The transformation footage is too graphic for most servers. But trust me, when the moon hits just right, Brand's skin splits open along invisible seams and gallons of glowing pink milk pour out, forming new bodies for his brood. He's already converted half of Hollywood into his personal dairy farm, which explains the sudden rash of celebrity wellness retreats. The government knows. They've been buying his branded milk by the tanker to keep their own agents compliant. And of course, that gutless, shit-eating rat, Bastard Nick the Rat, would probably defend Brand as misunderstood, while gargling alien cum, like the spineless cum bucket he is. That fetid, ball-sweat-drinking sewer rat couldn't recognize an alien if it milked his worthless sack dry. That's all the darkness I can stomach for one broadcast, my lovely sewer rats. Jane Hanoi here, signing off from the Dark Sewer News Network with a fresh glass of cold milk raised high to every one of you beautiful freaks clinging to the truth in the filth. Keep your fridges stocked, your eyes open, and your nightmares dairy fresh. Sweet dreams and good night.

0: breaking news, everybody. Breaking news. Let's cut that song off. Let's come back to the studio here really quick. Breaking news. What? Ella Emhoff said she was taking SSRIs for 15 years. She's 26 years old. Let's do some math here. She's been chugging SSRI since she's 11 years old. Oh boy. Our society is lost. If we're feeding 11-year-olds SSRIs, well, I'm sorry. I don't know what else to really say about that. I don't know what to say. I did mention about the Hive Sync protocol that there was something else. Ever since I became Gnostic, okay, I'm not really Gnostic, but I find Gnosticism to be very interesting. There's a possible other person behind the whole Hive Sync protocol, behind, you know, Bill Gates, behind Soros, behind everybody. The Archons. Have you guys heard of the Archons? Let's see. Across many ancient traditions, the Gnostic texts that predate Christianity were systematically destroyed by the early church. Certain strands of Sumerian cosmology and various other pre-modern frameworks, there is a reoccurring description of what some call Archon intelligences, parasitic non-physical entities whose sustenance was not material but behavioral, that fed in some conception on human states of dependency, disconnection, and managed suffering. Gnostic. I'm a Gnostic boy. All right, I'm not saying that this is factual, but I'm just saying this might be part of it, maybe. If you look at the full architecture of what's been described tonight, the precise degradation of food independence, the engineering of chronic health dependency, the replacement of internal thought with external AI meditation, the coordinated manufacture of fear and division to sustain fundraising machines, the doublespeak solutions that deepen every problem they claim to solve, you begin to wonder whether the logic of this system is fully explained by human greed and institutional self-interest alone. Greed is usually short-sighted. It takes the quick money. But what's being built here is generational infrastructure project. The patience is not characteristic of quarterly earning thinking. So basically, the Archons. Are to blame. Check it out, everybody. I'm not trying to say that's what's really happening, but I am saying that the Hive Sync protocol is in full swing. Kash Patel said that we're going to release the UFO UAP stuff soon. And apparently there's been a whole bunch of talk about some crazy stuff that might be released soon. I don't know why pastors were being brought in to talk to the government, but let's listen in a little bit.
1: Just when you thought the disclosure of aliens and UFOs and interdimensional beings couldn't get more bizarre, well-known Christian pastor Perry Stone just had this to say.
0: That guy's beard looks like it's an alien, like they drew it on there. This is from CBN News. Let's listen to a little bit of this.
2: But there were a large number of pastors that had been invited to go to a certain state to hear.
0: What state? Why is he not telling us the state? Why is this guy being so cryptic? What, did he go? Did you go? How do you know about any of this? Why am I listening to this?
2: Some men in the United States government and others share with them a concern that they had, but he said, Perry, what they're about to release, from what we're hearing, there's going to be a release concerning aliens and concerning unidentified flying object spacecraft that some of the people who were in the meeting were telling us as pastors, you need to prepare your people and you need to get ready to answer them for what you're about to hear being released.
0: Archons. They discovered the Archons are in space and they're taking over the world.
2: And some of it has to do with crafts that have been discovered that are not allegedly a part of our planet, and the materials they're made of are not a part of our planet. Very strange reptilian-looking creatures.
0: The reptilians are here, people. They're going to release the Kraken. Like, what? They really... there's going to be nothing in these files. These UAP files are going to... It's going to have nothing. It's going to have... No, I don't know. Maybe you'll have some crazy shit if they're telling the pastors. What are we listening to here?
1: Okay, our alien expert Billy, what did you make of that?
3: I love that alien expert. Well, here's what I'll tell you. We don't really know what this meeting was. We don't know what happened. I have seen other people say, "Oh no, it's real. I was there. This meeting happened." You know.
0: So he just said it didn't happen, but then he said it happened. So this guy looks like Barstool Sports guy. You can't make fun of Jews.
3: Reality is we don't know the confines of the information, what was sort of given. There's a lot happening here. Disclosure, the idea that alien disclosure could happen, or explanations for, you know, these UFOs, that the government is going to do this. We've seen the president talk about this. But the idea that faith leaders would be brought in is very interesting, because this is going to be a big deal.
0: I don't know. Where did any of this information come from? Who's saying faith leaders were brought in? I'm done with this video. Let's listen to Sir Lo-Fi with Dance in the Dark. It's getting pretty late. It's already 1:16. I'm starting to wind down here. Let's listen to one more song. We'll come back. We'll say goodbye to everybody, and then we're going to get the hell out of here. I need to recharge my batteries. We'll be right back.

It's the Argonauts, I'm telling you. They're killing the bees. They're feeding us SSRIs. They're taking our seeds, giving us genetically mutated ones that don't live for longer than a year. And they're taking the good stuff, the good seeds, and they're putting them in a vault. Bayer, Corverta, Monsanto. They're in control. The Rockefeller Foundation.

0: everybody. They're putting it into a blockchain. They're saying the cow farts are killing the planet. We need every cow fart documented, tracked, traced, sniffed. In China, they're in on it too. Why wouldn't they be? Save the bees, everybody.
1: Alright, that was a nice little song there. Welcome back, everybody. We had a great night tonight. At least I did. I had a pretty good time. Wait, oh crud. I gotta fix the phone line. I think people were calling me and it wasn't working. We're turning the phone line off now. The phone line's off. If you wanted to get through, I'm sorry if you didn't get through. It's what is this about Cinco de Mayo? Yeah, that was the other day right there. What is this? The Ed Aquarids meteor shower is currently peaking. Oh, I should go outside and see if I could see any meteors. Maybe I'll go do that. You know, I'm going to go outside of the sewer. I got to get some fresh air. It smells like farts down here. You ever do that? You ever, like, sit in a room and you start farting? It's your own farts. So you get kind of used to it. But at one point, after a while, you're like, oh, man, I need some fresh air. I need to listen to the Wall Street Journal. That video clip really got to me. It's, a lot of this stuff is really getting to me. Especially, like, the Save the Bees initiative. That was, actually killed the bees. Anybody that tries to do things for the good of humanity, they usually fuck it up and it usually winds up destroying humanity. Maybe this is all just accidents. Maybe Bill Gates is a nice guy that likes to cheat on his wife with Russian hookers and give kids AIDS and malaria and swine flu and all that shit. Maybe it was just an accident. Maybe Windows was just an accident. Maybe everything was just an accident. Maybe, I don't know. Maybe I'll be back next week. No, actually, you know what? I'm definitely gonna be back next week. We have a lot more conspiracies to unearth. While I'm still around, you know, Alex Jones might be gone. You know, InfoWars might be gone. Alex Jones is still here. But while InfoWars is ruined by Timothy Heidecker, we need the truth to get out there. And I'm here to provide it. I'm here looking for the connections. Because connection is protection. Thank you, everybody, for tuning in. Thank you, Cotton Gin, for hanging out. You might be the last one alive. If you want to come down to the sewer and sniff some farts with me, I'm down. All right. I love you, Cotton Gin. Cotton Gin, this show is for you. My one and only. Sweet dreams. Signing off. This has been Nick the Rat Radio. We'll see you next week. We're going to close the show with 8-Bit Wrath. Don't ask why. I swallowed a fly.
2: But they're pretty straight.

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1: And so on the Republican side, that's where the support came from, except for Senator Rand Paul of Kentucky. He was the only Republican to vote against Trump's illegal war, which means supporting Donald Trump's illegal war were every single Republican in the Senate who was not named Rand Paul. Over in the House of Representatives, on March 5th, the House voted 219 to 212 to kill a resolution that would have ordered the president to remove our armed forces from unauthorized hostilities in the Islamic Republic of Iran. Only two Republicans voted to stop the war, and that would be Warren Davidson of Ohio and Thomas Massie of Kentucky. And so if you are represented by a House Republican named anything else, that means your Republican officially approves of the Iran war.

my friend, and thank you for listening to the 337th episode of Congressional Dish. I'm your host, Jennifer Briney. And today's episode is going to be a summary of what Congress did in March of 2026, and this won't take long because most of the actions I have to tell you about were failures to act. And this is largely because, in keeping with a shameful pattern in this Congress, Congress was on vacation for an unacceptable amount of time in the month of March. Unacceptable because, due to their failure to complete their most basic task of funding the government last year by September, well, the Department of Homeland Security remained shut down for the entire month of March. It's been shut down since Valentine's Day weekend. And it's shockingly unprecedented for any Congress to take a vacation while any part of the government is shut down due to their own failure to do their job. But in this Congress, there is no low that they seemed ashamed to stoop to. And by the way, yes, I am aware that Congress doesn't call these weeks away from DC vacations. They like to call them district work periods. But I don't care what they call them. I don't care if they show up at their home offices for a few hours. Their job is to be in Washington, D.C. and to make laws for this country. And when they are not in D.C., when there are no votes and their work hours are set by themselves, that's a vacation. Because a lot of us do a little work while on vacation. In fact, I am recording this episode while sitting in an oceanside condo in Florida because I work on vacation all the time. And so they get no credit from me for their district work, especially when government funding is many months overdue, and especially in March of 2026. Because the House of Representatives was on vacation for half of the first week of March and for the entire second week of March so that the Republicans could literally party in Florida with Donald Trump at a retreat, which of course was held at a Trump brand hotel, which the results of that is that it funnels money into the Trump family pockets, which is a conflict of interest that would have been a scandal in any other administration. Then, after that Florida party, the House of Representatives came back, and all of Congress worked for 2 whole weeks. Although, as I told you in the last episode, much of the so-called work that was done in the Senate was pretending to work on the Save America Act, which everyone knew didn't have the votes to move forward. And the Senate even pretended to work on that over a weekend. But after that, Congress failed to do anything with the Save America Act. They also failed to reopen the Department of Homeland Security. But regardless, starting on March 27th, they all took a 2-week vacation anyway. And as March became April, the Department of Homeland Security remained shut down. And as I record this, in mid-April, the Department of Homeland Security is still shut down. It's been shut down for over 2 months, even if the symptoms of that shutdown are not being felt by most of us. And that's because President Trump is somehow, almost certainly illegally, paying everyone in the Department of Homeland Security using money that he says is from the Big Beautiful Bill. But I read that law, and transfer authority that broad that allows the Department of Homeland Security to be funded without its annual appropriations, that transfer authority does not exist. But because we seem to want our government employees paid, I guess we're all concluding that the ends justify the means. But I'm telling you that this is bad. Congress has the power of the purse, and because we hate shutdowns and we hate holding innocent federal workers' paychecks hostage for political reasons, we are allowing the president, this president, to take the power to determine funding away from Congress. And there just doesn't seem to be any power that this Congress isn't willing to hand to Donald Trump. And while I consider everything about the shutdown and the vacations to be bad, there is some good that has come of it. Because I'm not the only one who's disgusted by this behavior in this Congress. Congress has performed so shockingly bad that they have drawn the gaze of TMZ. Now, TMZ, for those of you outside of the United States, is a, I'm going to call it a news outlet, because anytime anything happens to a celebrity, TMZ is the first outlet that I go to because they're simply shameless in their hunting of celebrities. And there appears to be no gossip that they refuse to publish. And for TMZ, there's also no such thing as too soon. Because TMZ is the most organized paparazzi organization that exists in the United States. And for the first time, they are turning their shameless story hunting abilities onto Congress. They even have a TMZ DC staff as of April 13th, and their efforts have been fruitful already.
So when Congress decided to go on vacation while the Department of Homeland Security was shut down, and this was before President Trump found a way to pay the Department of Homeland Security employees, despite having no clear legal authority to do so. But this was while the TSA lines were making air travel a bit of a nightmare in this country. During that time, TMZ put out a call to the public asking us to send them pictures of members of Congress enjoying their vacation while our federal workers were going unpaid. And they got some good pictures. They got pictures of a group of Republicans having a nice little tour together in Scotland. And my favorite picture, they caught Senator Lindsey Graham, who is unmarried with no children, walking around with a princess wand at Disney World. And I love this development for members of Congress. Because unlike actors whose day-to-day lives affect no one and who deserve their privacy, members of Congress should be accountable to the public, and they deserve the TMZ treatment. Because I've got to tell you, while doing this job over the last 13 and a half years, and I'm sure for you, if you've been listening to this show over that amount of time as a longtime listener, I'm sure you know that it's extremely frustrating to witness how shockingly bad Congress after Congress has behaved, and it just keeps getting worse. I feel like I'm screaming in an empty room trying to get people to pay attention to Congress, because Congress affects us in so many ways. Like, they certainly affect how much money we make and how much we get to keep, but they also make decisions that are making our air and water increasingly more toxic. And their refusal to do their jobs is causing members of our military to be sent to die again in wars. Like, the jobs that these members of Congress have literal life and death consequences for all of us, all over the world, not just Americans. And anything that draws more attention to them and how poorly they are serving us, I welcome it. And so I welcome TMZDC. And real quick, before we move on, I do want to acknowledge that I know that I'm editorializing, and I've been doing more of that lately. And I know that's a shift from how I've reported on Congress in the past. And I just want to let you know that I am uncomfortable with it. Because I've always prided myself on being fair in my assessments of Congress, regardless of which party is in charge. And I am proud of how well I think I've done that over the years. And I think long-term listeners would agree that I have ripped both parties when they've deserved it. But lately, I know that this show is more and more sounding like Republican bashing. And one reason for that should be obvious. You know, the Democrats have no real power right now. Although I still think that their choice to shut down the government in the fall was a shameful political move, and so they haven't escaped my wrath in this Congress. But lately, I know that I am openly advocating that the Republicans be removed from power in a way that I've never done before. It's always been my goal to give you the information but not tell you how to vote. But I'm doing something different this year. And I think I've finally found a way to explain, not only to you, but to myself, why I feel like I have to do that. So let me put it this way. As many of you know, I'm a volleyball player. I play in tournaments all the time. And part of playing at a tournament is that we all take turns as the ref. And it's really easy to stay neutral when everyone plays by the rules. You're just enforcing the rules. But sometimes there's a player that decides to do something that is just so against the rules that it just becomes impossible to continue to play the game if they're in it. And that's why the red card exists. Sometimes a fair ref has to eject people from the game who refuse to play by the rules. And right now I'm watching a party, the Republican Party, that is refusing to play by the rules. The shutdowns, the vacations, the refusal to do oversight of the executive branch, and the attempts at voter suppression on a massive scale, this isn't like the past Congresses. The Republicans aren't playing by the rules. And so as a ref who's closely watching this game, I think the Republicans deserve the red card. They deserve to be ejected from the game because it just can't be played like this. They're breaking Congress as an institution, and it's not an institution that was healthy and thriving to begin with. And so I feel like I can't do this job the way I have in the past. I can't be a fair ref while one side of the net is trying to play the game and the other side is trying to eat the ball. And so I guess I just wanted to explain that because, like I said, I'm uncomfortable with having to play this role. I don't like having to throw the red card. And part of the reason that I'm saying this is because we had a longtime supporter stop paying for the show this week. And he said that my opinions being expressed was his reason. And
I guess I get that, but it still stings. But I do think I'd be doing us all a disservice if I didn't throw the red card here, because what's happening now is not normal. We are so far from normal that this show can't be normal right now either. And so if you still support the show, please pay whatever you can, because I'm hopeful that we can someday get back to the place where I can be a normal ref and just go back to observing both sides and telling you what's going on and not have to advocate for any electoral outcome. But if support dries up, we're never going to get there. And so please help me to keep this going by supporting the show on Patreon or PayPal or Zelle or with paper checks or with Venmo. You know I love and need those Venmo dings. And thank you for sticking with me. Doing the best I can. And so with that, let's get back to the madness in Congress that was the month of March. And I think the main thing that we need to remember about March is that the day before the month started, President Donald Trump started an unnecessary war with Iran. In this country, in the United States, it is Congress that is supposed to declare our wars, and they certainly did not do that. And in the month of March, the Democrats attempted four separate times to assert Congress's authority in matters of war. In the Senate, they attempted three times to pass a resolution that would direct the removal of U.S. armed forces from hostilities within or against the Islamic Republic of Iran that have not been authorized by Congress. They attempted to do this on March 4th, March 18th, and March 24th, and all of those attempts failed in a vote of 47 to 53. Supporting the reassertion of Congress's war powers were both independents, so that would be Angus King of Maine and Bernie Sanders of Vermont, and all of the Democrats, except for John Fetterman of Pennsylvania, whose support for violence in partnership with Israel seems to know no bounds. And so on the Republican side, that's where the support came from, except for Senator Rand Paul of Kentucky. He was the only Republican to vote against Trump's illegal war, which means supporting Donald Trump's illegal war were every single Republican in the Senate who was not named Rand Paul. Over in the House of Representatives, on March 5th, the House voted 219 to 212 to kill a resolution that would have ordered the president to remove our armed forces from unauthorized hostilities in the Islamic Republic of Iran. Only two Republicans voted to stop the war, and that would be Warren Davidson of Ohio and Thomas Massie of Kentucky. And so if you are represented by a House Republican named anything else, that means your Republican officially approves of the Iran war. As for the Democrats, most of them voted against the war, but there were four Democratic war lovers. They are Henry Culler of South Texas, because of course. There was also Jared Golden of Maine, Greg Landsman of Cincinnati, Ohio, and Juan Vargas of South San Diego, California, which surprises me because there's a lot of military families who live there. Those are the people that are going to be sent to die in this war. But these are the votes that you can and should use to judge the job performance of your senators and your members of the House in November. And I will be sure to include these votes in your election study guide episode this fall. And so now let's get into the new laws that were signed in March. And this is going to be quick because there were only two. And the first one should be a good reminder of why the people's branch of government is supposed to declare our wars. Because it's the people who ultimately pay for these stupid wars. And Cody Cork paid with his life. Cody Cork was killed on March 1st, the first full day of the Iran war. And so Congress passed and President Trump signed S-4138, which is a bill to waive the 60-day notice requirement for an honorary promotion for Captain Cody Cork of the United States Army after his death. And so as a result of this law, Cody Cork was promoted from captain to major. And the reason this law was necessary is because normally there's a waiting period before honorary promotions can happen. And so this bill is essentially a one-off exception that allowed Congress and the military to expedite his after-death promotion. But the other reason that this law was necessary, the more important reason, is because 35-year-old Cody Cork is dead. Cody graduated from Florida Southern College in 2014, the year before Trump rode down that escalator and the madness that is his political career began. And 12 years later, Cody was one of six who were killed when Iran used a drone to bomb our base in Kuwait after President Trump started a war in partnership with Bibi Netanyahu of Israel for reasons which are still unclear to the entire world. But the base that Iran bombed in retaliation in Kuwait is located in a commercial harbor that doubles as a logistic hub where our military ships war supplies into the Middle East region.
And all six Americans who were killed in that drone attack on that base, these were U.S. Army Reserve soldiers from Des Moines, Iowa. They were very far from home. And I think it's really interesting that they were Army Reserve officers because they're supposed to be part-time. These are people who have normal jobs in the reserves. So they have normal jobs during the day, but they train as Reserves Corps so that they can be ready to defend us during true emergencies. They generally expect to train one weekend per month and a total of about 2 weeks per year. But they can be activated when needed, and when activated, they become like regular soldiers. And despite that being the situation they signed up for, to be reservists, to be in case of emergency soldiers, these six people from Iowa were in Kuwait, called to service and uprooted from their normal lives because of what emergency exactly? I don't know. But what happened to them is that about 1 week before the launch of Operation Epic Fury, the super awesome macho name that the Trump administration meatheads gave to the Iran war. Well, a week before that fateful decision was made, most American soldiers and airmen that were stationed in Kuwait were relocated to positions in Jordan and Saudi Arabia.

0: the building that they were in, it was protected by steel reinforced concrete barriers that surrounded the building on the outside, where the Americans who were working there were managing the flow of weapons, equipment, and personnel across the Middle East. Now, these types of barriers that were around the building they worked in were designed to protect the occupants from attacks from the ground, so like attacks from mortars or rockets, but they offered no protection from attacks from the sky. And so when a drone hit them, which was entirely predictable, our service members died. And in the aftermath of that, survivors are now speaking out to the media because the Secretary of Defense, Pete Hegseth, well, he said some things after they died in an official press conference that the survivors consider untrue. Here's a segment from CBS News that aired on April 9th.
1: Exclusive interview with a member of the Army's 103rd Sustainment Command, which is based in Iowa. The soldier survived an Iranian drone strike that killed six others and says their unit was unprepared to defend itself. We agreed to conceal the soldier's face and voice. Here's CBS News correspondent Jonah Kaplan.
2: Photos and video obtained by CBS News reveal the charred aftermath of the deadliest Iranian attack on U.S. forces in 5 weeks of war.
3: Everything shook, and it's something like what you see in the movies. You know, everything, your ears are ringing. You know, there's dust and smoke everywhere.
2: This soldier was part of a crew of about 60 troops stationed at the military post in Kuwait hit by the strike. He says his unit's leadership ordered them there despite intelligence showing it was a potential drone target.
3: We moved closer to Iran, to a deeply unsafe area that was a known target.
4: So what was the reason that you were told for why you needed to be there?
3: I don't think there was a good reason ever articulated.
2: The attack killed six American soldiers and injured dozens more.
4: Were these deaths preventable?
3: In my opinion, absolutely yes.
2: The next day, Defense Secretary Pete Hegseth called the Iranian drone a squirter that got through the Army's air defenses.
5: It happened to hit a tactical operations center that was fortified, but these are powerful weapons.
4: What fortifications existed there?
3: I mean, I would put it in the none category from a drone defense capability.
4: None. There were no fortifications.
3: None.
6: A Pentagon spokesperson declined comments, citing an active investigation. Regarding the drone attack, though, the department has said consistently all safety measures were taken to safeguard the troops. But, Tony, as we've reported before, those troops, the injured ones, they're dealing with a lot of physical wounds, not to mention their emotional scars.
1: Jonah Kaplan with our exclusive reporting tonight. Jonah, thank you very much.
0: That was day one of this war as managed by the Trump administration. And all Congress has done about it is give one of our dead soldiers an honorary promotion, which seems inadequate to me. The second law that was signed in March was also honoring a dead soldier. We have a lot of those here in the United States. But H.R. 7211 authorized the president to award the Medal of Honor to John Ripley, who died in 2008 for acts of valor during the Vietnam War. Now, normally, Medal of Honor nominations must be made within a specific time window. But Ripley's actions were in 1972. He's outside that window. But then when you find out what he did, he does sound like kind of a badass. So what happened is that in 1972, the North Vietnamese forces were advancing south with tanks and heavy equipment, and they had to get across a key point, which was the Dong Ha Bridge. If the North Vietnamese had crossed that bridge, they would have been able to rapidly push deeper into South Vietnam, and we did not want that to happen. And so John Ripley spent hours hanging beneath the bridge where he placed hundreds of pounds of explosives and successfully destroyed the bridge. And essentially what happened because of his efforts is that the tank advance stopped and it bought critical time for the United States and South Vietnamese forces. Regardless of what you think about the Vietnam War itself, that's some superhero shit. And so the bill waives the time limit for awarding the Medal of Honor and allowed the president to award it to John Ripley after his death. And that's it. For the entire month of March, that's all that the Republican Congress with a Republican president was able to accomplish. And so since we're already done talking about congressional accomplishments for the month, let's get into politics for a few minutes, because one thing the Republicans did accomplish is that they drove one of their own out of their party. Because on March 9th, Kevin Kiley of California, whose district became a lot harder for a Republican to win after California's voter referendum approved gerrymandering, well, Kevin decided to leave the Republican Party and officially become an independent. And while I'm pretty

0: sure the gerrymander was a factor, I don't think it was the only reason for his decision to leave the Republican Party, because Kevin Kiley has voted against the party bosses a few times in this Congress. Now, as anyone who is over the age of two might remember, the Republicans had long been a party for people who believed in free trade. They used to yap about it all the time. But the Republicans, most of them, completely changed their principles when their cult leader Donald Trump took over the presidency, because Donald Trump likes tariffs, which are taxes on trade. They're literally the opposite of free trade. And yet damn near all of the Republicans abandoned one of the party's core principles and suddenly became supportive of tariffs, except for Kevin Kiley. He voted against Trump's tariffs. He was also vocally against Speaker MAGA Mike Johnson's decision to keep the House on vacation during the shutdown last year. And as the House took yet another vacation during yet another shutdown, this time of the Department of Homeland Security, Kevin Kiley left the Republican Party. And he's now the only independent in the House of Representatives. But as someone who looks at most votes that get taken in the House of Representatives, I can tell you that Kevin Kiley still votes with the Republicans the vast majority of the time. And so when I tell you the vote counts going forward, I'm still going to include him in the Republican headcount unless he actually acts as an independent, because so far that behavior from him remains rare. Moving over into the Senate, we also had a personnel switcheroo, because Senator Mark Wayne Mullins, well, he became our Department of Homeland Security Secretary after dog murderer turned Mile High affair Barbie Christy Noem was given an imaginary position in a part of the Trump administration that has effectively no power. And so Senator Mullins was confirmed and he resigned from the Senate. And then Oklahoma immediately appointed a placeholder. So this is someone who is going to be our senator from Oklahoma for a few months, but he's not allowed to run for the seat. And his name is Alan Armstrong. And he's a fossil fuel executive because, of course, he is. But like I said, this guy's just a placeholder. Oklahoma is going to elect a new senator to fill out Senator Mullins' term for real in this election in November. Also, in terms of personnel, I looked at the confirmations that were done by the Senate, and only one of them really caught my eye. And it wasn't so much because of the dude confirmed, although he is a factor, but it was more because of the office he was confirmed to. Because on March 24th, Colin McDonald was confirmed in a 52-47, essentially party line vote, to be Assistant Attorney General for National Fraud Enforcement Division of the Department of Justice. And what caught my eye is that I didn't know that that was a thing. And it turns out that that is because it wasn't a thing until now. The National Fraud Enforcement Division of the Department of Justice is a new division invented by the MAGA administration. And I have concerns, because the Department of Justice is supposed to be independent. But this new division, I mean, well, first of all, the new National Fraud Enforcement Division, which was announced in January by Vice President J.D. Vance, well, it was described by our vice president as having a, quote, direct line to the White House, unquote. And so the potential for political influence wasn't even being hidden right from the start. And then there's the guy that President Trump picked to be in charge of it. Colin McDonald is a prosecutor from San Diego who moved to Washington, D.C. to be a part of the, you know, MAGA Attorney General Pam Bondi's invention, the Weaponization Working Group, which she created in response to Donald Trump getting big mad about the Department of Justice daring to charge him for his crimes during the Biden administration. And so clearly, Colin McDonald, by even joining the Weaponization Working Group, is someone who sees Donald Trump as a victim. And in his confirmation hearing, Colin McDonald refused to say no when asked if he would take direct orders from the president about who to investigate and who to prosecute. Now, none of this is surprising at this point, but I still think that we need to point out actions by this administration that would be scandals in any other administration. And I think that this new office, from its very creation in the Department of Justice, I think it falls into that category, because it sure does seem that Donald Trump is going to have some power over it. And finally, while we're on the subject of justice, there's one more failure I want to tell you about. So in March, Representative Nancy Mace of South Carolina, who has been very vocal about having been sexually assaulted in her past, Well, she introduced a resolution that, if it were to become law, would require public disclosure of the final reports of investigations into sexual harassment and assault violations by members of Congress. And the vast majority of the members of the House of Representatives from both parties voted to protect their own asses. And so on this vote, a yes vote is actually a vote against accountability, because the effect of a yes vote was to kill the resolution that would force the reports to be made public and instead would send the matter to the Ethics Committee, where we all know it's going to die. And so if you care about sexual assault and you want those who commit it in Congress exposed, a yes vote is bad. And out of 432 members of this House, 357 of them voted yes. The vast, vast majority of both parties voted to protect their own from having their conduct released to the public. And since this episode is being recorded in April, let's take a quick look at the abusers that we now know were in this Congress, two of whom resigned in April on the same day. Republican Tony Gonzalez of Texas, who had an affair with one staffer and requested nudie pics from another, and Democrat Eric Swalwell, who's been accused by multiple women of sexual harassment and by at least one woman of being drugged and raped. Both of those members of Congress have resigned. But in this vote, I do find it interesting that Eric Swalwell, he voted no. He voted to release the reports, perhaps believing himself to be invincible because God knows that guy's arrogant. But Tony Gonzalez, who was under investigation at the time, he voted to protect his own ass and keep the report secret. So good riddance to both of them. But this is yet another vote that I think would be great for judging the job performance of your representative in the House. And this is another vote that you can expect to appear in your study guide for the midterms coming up this fall. And so that was it. That was March. So let me know in the comments on Patreon what you think of your members of Congress job performance for this month. And after a quick break, we will take a look at your performance reviews for January and February. Okay, so before we get into your performance reviews for February and January, I do want to thank our new executive producers. And so thank you, Sean Newman, who is now an executive producer on episode 336, the Save America from Easily Voting. You have put that episode on the most valuable episodes list. So thank you for doing that, because I also think that's kind of important. Also important was episode 334, Untrained and Unwarranted. And we have now an anonymous credit on that one. So thank you, Anonymous. And you should know that your credit moved that episode, which highlighted the actions of ICE, specifically them going into our homes without warrants. You moved that episode up to number 3 on the most valuable episodes list. And so number 1 is still the Big Beautiful Bill. Number 2 is War Money. And number 3 is now Untrained and Unwarranted. And thank you for doing that, because I do think that's one of the most important episodes we've done in this Congress. All right, so now let's move into your performance reviews. Let's start with February and work backwards. So I put up a poll, and it seems like most people were doing the poll based on a grading of Congress itself. And so 2% of you gave Congress an A, which was shocking. 20% gave Congress a D, and 78% gave Congress an F for the month of February. And we did have a couple comments I want to share with you. So one came from Maya. Maya said, quote, "A majority of Congress is loyal to the president that is an outed authoritarian pedophile. They just let Trump have all the power he wants. It's disgusting. I was raised to believe that the legislative branch is our branch, the branch of the people. I was taught that our system of checks and balances made it impossible for authoritarians to gain power. This doesn't seem to be the same country I was taught about in history class. Congress looks like it's almost entirely dysfunctional. In any other job, they would have all been fired and replaced by people that are more competent and less evil. But in this country, the land of the free and the home of the brave, we let these people who are blatantly corrupt remain in office for years. It makes me feel ashamed to be an American when these are the people who are supposed to be representing us. I can't give them anything above an F," unquote. I wanted to read that to you because I feel very similarly. I think I got into this job really expecting to be reporting on Congress making maybe not always wise decisions, but decisions that were trying to solve problems. And if anything, I'm seeing Congress causing more problems than they're solving. But yeah, you saying that Congress looks like it's almost entirely dysfunctional, that is also what I'm witnessing. And it's also making me really struggle to continue to focus on this to the level that I am. And I'm going to keep doing it, obviously, but it does just seem so unbelievably broken. And it's purposefully broken. That's the part that's killing me here. Like, it's purposefully broken. I really don't know what to do. Even at this point, exposing it doesn't feel like enough, because do we not know? Like, we know as members of the Congressional Dish community the details of it. And I do think that's important. But even the people that don't pay attention seem to know that Congress is broken. I agree that a mass firing is what is needed. And let's be hopeful for November. We also got a note from Mitchie, who said, quote, "My two senators are both Democrat. They both supported Israel's right to defend themselves. The Palestinian eradication has never been rejected by either of them. Their main complaints with the other conflicts we are involved in seem to be that Congress should have the power to declare war. Recent form letter responses do include that Iran is in a different category because of the danger for state residents who may be involved militarily. They are both conservative Democrats and focused on proper procedures. Both have pushed back to different degrees on RFK's destructive choices for public health. My state representative has been more vocal against the murders in Palestine. His positions remind me of Ro Khanna without the public exposure. And so my grade for this Congress is a failing one. My legislators seem decent, but not up for these current challenges. The United States is going over the cliff edge, and the government cannot save us with their good intentions. There is too tight a bond with Israel's war society. Our current situation started a long time ago. It cannot be offloaded on our current president. My legislators have been in government for a long time," unquote. Thank you for sending that in. I did find myself gravitating and really interested in the comments where you were talking about your own members of Congress. And so this was, I think, really useful for me to hear, because I do want to know, not all of us are represented by Republicans. How do you feel about your Democrats and what they're doing with the limited power that they have? And so it's really interesting to me to hear you talk about your Democratic senators and you're still unhappy with their job performance. And so going forward with these performance reviews, I would love to focus more on your members of Congress, your three, so that I can hear the details. Like, is it one issue you're judging them on, or is it a lot of different issues? And what are they doing that you like or you don't? I'm wondering if the gradings will change, because like in January, 2% of you gave Congress a C, 17% of you gave Congress a D, and 82% of you gave Congress an F. And I feel like overall, I don't think those are going to change that much. I'm curious if the polls are going to look different for March with the votes that I have for you in the show notes, if we are looking just at our individual members of Congress. And so for March, let's look at it that way, because your comments were helpful to me, even right down to hearing that you're getting form letters back from your members of Congress. Like, I can look at Congress as a whole, but I don't know the interactions you're having with your three individuals. And so I would love to hear more of that. But let's get into your notes for January. Lancaster said, quote, "Living in a red trifecta state, my representatives in Congress just avoided answering any question and a request for a specific vote action. Party line rhetoric, which sounds like AI-generated dribbling, is the most feedback I receive. I want term limits for all and national referendums," unquote. That's really interesting, too, that you're getting AI-generated responses. So thanks for letting me know that. Susan said, quote, "Both Schumer and Gillibrand are much too comfortable, and I would love to see them challenged in primaries. A woman, Robin Wilt, is working on trying to challenge our representative, Joe Morrell, in the primaries. I wish her well. Representative Morrell is much too comfortable, too, and needs to go," unquote. Thank you for letting us know that as well. I know nothing about any of those people. That's like, there's so many people in Congress that a lot of times I don't even know anything about the individuals. And so I do think that's a way that the Congressional Dish community at the end of these summaries can step up and kind of inform more on the effect of your members of Congress on your local community. So thanks for letting me know that. Danny said, quote, "Congress as a whole, F. I'm in Minnesota and I have two Democratic senators and a Republican representative. Amy Klobuchar and Tina Smith get a B from me. My representative, Brad Finstead, gets an absolute F. Besides just being a rubber stamp for MAGA, he refuses to hold town halls and will only meet with select constituents in DC. He got a DFL challenger in the midterms, and I can't wait until he's gone. And then later in the comments, Danny said that Jake Johnson is a replacement that she would like for Brad Finstead. So thanks for letting me know that. And your comment made me think immediately of Nancy Pelosi, who has represented San Francisco for like decades. And she also doesn't do town halls. Yeah, interesting to me that that is becoming a thing. Chris wrote in and said, I'd reserve an F only for dissolving Congress or actually inviting a White House aide to give instructions on what to do, which hasn't happened yet. And so Congress gets a D plus from me for going through the semblance of working and the occasional interesting hearing. Perhaps I'm grading on a curve. I am nervous that we're all grading on a curve in the Trump administration because so much of this should be scandalous and we all just kind of shrug it off. But I also get the exhaustion of it. But yes, grading on a curve, really good way to put it. Back to his note. He said, Iowa Senator Grassley gets a D plus for giving Trump some flack in the Judiciary Committee and occasionally voting with the Democrats. Senator Ernst gets a D plus for publicly resisting Trump on some cabinet nominees and veterans issues, but then she usually caves. Yeah, I can't think of a single time that Senator Ernst has been on the list of Republicans that voted against a Republican thing. She has been, I'm going to say, 100% in line with the party bosses. Back to his note. He said, then her death comment pretty much killed any reelection hopes. I don't even know what you're talking about. Next time, let me know. Back to his note, he said, my representative, Ashley Hinson, who's a Republican, is a tall blonde who finally lost that excess new mother weight last summer. Ooh. And so I knew she would run for governor or Senate this year. Ernst gifted her the Senate choice. She gets a D minus for wasting time in the Ways and Means and China committees because Trump 43 had former Iowa Governor Branstad as China ambassador. Bills she introduced seemed to be aimed at MAGA social postings, not getting signed into law. Though if there was a calendar showcasing the MILFs of Congress, I might frame Hinson's picture, unquote. I will say that some of the women in this Congress are drop dead gorgeous. I don't know about this particular woman, but yeah, the beauty of women in general, I always enjoy. And then we have one last comment from Sexy Grandma's Retirement Home who said, quote, I guess it's good to gather data, but is anyone at all surprised by the results, unquote. In January, I was surprised that anyone gave Congress an A. And then I looked further down the comments and the person who did it was like, whoopsie, didn't mean to do that. He thought that he was grading congressional dish. So even the 2% of us that gave Congress an A, it was a whoopsie daisy. So no, I'm not at all surprised by the results. And so that's why I want to change this up a little bit. When I do the poll for March, I want you to judge your members of Congress. I want you to use the votes on the Iran war and the votes on the sexual assault records. Like, you can go back in previous months if you want to, but I want you to look at the voting records of your three members. Tell me what you grade the three of them. So the poll is going to be for your three. And then tell me in the comments why you gave them the grades that you did, because there's just so much interesting stuff here. You know your members of Congress so much better than I ever could. So thank you for sharing your thoughts. That's it for this episode. I want to thank Claire, who is my production and research assistant, and she does the show notes for you. So use them, please. I want to thank Mike at Prog Podcast Solutions for making me sound like I know how to speak. Thank you to Mark at podcastbranding.co for doing our web design and security. Thank you to my sister Lauren for doing our bookkeeping and for taking care of getting our executive producer credits. Thank you to my dad and my dear stepmom, Robin, for doing my taxes. You guys are the best. And thank you, of course, to Brian Karras, who is our guardian angel. And we miss you now and for forever. All right. The next episode is going to be your summary of April. So until then, take care. And I will talk to you soon. Bye.
1: We don't have a domestic spying program. They're

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0: and the hell. From courts to books, we lay it all bare. Just two good old boys with a casual flair.
1: Howdy, Ben. How are you today?
2: Gene, I'm doing all right. I'm feeling much, much better.
1: Much later? That's good.
2: No, much better. I've been sick this week.
1: Misheard you. Yeah, I saw you. You sent me a, I have a fever note from your mom, so you didn't have to go to school. So how you doing?
2: Uh-huh. Yeah, no, I had to, this is the first time I've been sick enough where I've actually taken off work, and I don't know how long. But yeah, I had, with taking Advil and stuff, I had basically a 101 fever to 102 fever for 4 days.
1: Yeah. So. And it was just a regular cold, flu?
2: Yeah, flu, whatever. I had a sore throat and it went away. And
1: you didn't have hyper-COVID?
2: I don't know. I didn't test for it because I don't care. But it was funny because I did end up going to the doctor, but for one reason. My sore throat that this kind of started with went away and then came back. And I was thinking, oh, well, if it's bacterial, maybe my body was fighting it off, but then, you know, whatever. Let me go get swabbed just to make sure it's not something bacterial.
1: Right.
2: So, and it wasn't, so.
1: Okay.
2: Just a little virus had to run its course.
1: Well, you know, little viruses sometimes take a while to run their course.
2: Yeah, I'm still hacky and voices off, so.
1: Well, this is going to be a fun podcast, isn't it?
2: Yeah, we'll see how long I can go.
1: This may be a shorter one.
2: Falling apart.
1: We'll see how Ben's voice survives, guys. So it's been an interesting
2: better
1: week.
2: Than the British Empire.
1: Why? What's going on there?
2: King Charles coming over and all that.
1: Yes.
2: And the hilarity that is ensuing.
1: I think Trump has a certain flair for making people feel right at home. I mean, there's nothing more like revolutionary guards or whatever they're called than to make the king feel at home.
2: I did think it was funny that the Brits brought some of their soldiers dressed up as red coats.
1: Yeah.
2: And somebody made the point that that's the most British soldiers that have been at the White House since like 1814.
1: 1812, yeah.
2: Well, it's the War of 1812. They didn't burn the White House until 1814.
1: Yeah. That's funny. That is funny. You know, I mean, what is he, right? Because it's a symbolic monarch. As far as politics is concerned, he has zero political power, at least in practice. In theory, he might have more, but he certainly doesn't use it.
2: He doesn't use it, but, I mean, he can dissolve parliament.
1: Yeah, which, when was the last time that was actually used? Like 1812?
2: His mom did it at some point in time.
1: Really? I don't recall that. When was that? Because I thought she was a, are you sure about that? Because I thought she was, from watching the TV show, I don't think she ever did. So, I have to look that up. But yeah, anyway, state visit. I guess it's an opportunity to have a little pomp, a little circumstance.
2: Yeah.
1: I heard Trump talking about the benefits of granite versus marble and why he prefers using granite in construction. It's hilarious. The guy loves construction.
2: Yeah, well, he's definitely a nerd about it. He was talking about some of the buildings and... So you're right. The last time it was unilaterally done was King William the Fourth in 1834.
1: That's what I thought. Yeah. Yeah. So it's that's why I say in theory they could still have some power, but in practice they really don't.
2: Yeah. King Charles dissolved Parliament though on the request of the Prime Minister in 2024. So.
1: Wait, really? I did not hear about that. When the hell?
2: Yeah, King Charles dissolved Parliament on May 30th, 2024, at the request of Prime Minister Sharik Khan to facilitate the general election.
1: Oh, that's right, because he's a Muslim now. I keep forgetting. Yes.
2: Yes.
1: So whenever Muslims ask him to dissolve Parliament, he'll do that.
2: But anyway, it's unilaterally was the key thing that takes it back to the 1800s. What'd you think of the gift? What do you think of the gift that they gave
1: Trump? I didn't see. What did they give him?
2: So there was a submarine during World War II. And they were talking about, you know, us beating the Nazis and everything. Mm-hmm. And that was the HMS Trump. And
1: the Trump.
2: And they gave him the bell, the ship's bell.
1: Oh, that's kind of cool. I like that as a gift, man.
2: Showing homage. Thank you.
1: Yeah, I mean, that's a ship's bell is very symbolic.
2: Yeah.
1: If you ever make it out to the Wizard Academy, you'll get to see a ship's bell from a very famous ship.
2: Did you hear that they made a little trip into Virginia for Charles to see some reenactors, revolutionary reenactors?
1: Oh, did they really? No, I didn't. That's cool, too.
2: For the Battle of Yorktown?
1: Okay. Cool, cool.
2: Yeah, the symbology going back and forth.
1: Virginia is now Chinese, of course, but still.
2: I don't know. I think Virginia just got saved, but
1: by the Supreme Court?
2: Yes.
1: Maybe. We'll see. Yeah, the Supreme Court ruling, I think, opens the floodgates for a lot of lawsuits, but it doesn't mean
2: now, those lawsuits are going to get settled. Because there's a few of them here.
1: I'm talking about the ruling about gerrymandering.
2: Oh, today, yes.
1: Yeah. Which one are you talking about?
2: Well, the Virginia Supreme Court ruled that the redistricting couldn't happen.
1: Oh, well, that's good, too. Yeah. Okay, gotcha.
2: Yeah.
1: Yeah, I was thinking more about the gerrymandering one, because effectively it says now that all these lawsuits, which would have been thrown out as unconstitutional, can now go forward relating to districts that are based a racial bias.
2: Right. So, and actually, it rules that those districts are unconstitutional and thus must be redistricted.
1: Must be redistricted, exactly. But I think the big reason that this came up, because a lot of states had pending lawsuits.
2: Yes.
1: That were effectively on hold until the Supreme Court decides.
2: Yes.
1: On whether they had any standing to sue in the first
2: place. And if the states that are Republican controlled go through and use this to redistrict right now.
1: So if the Republicans are not going to be pussies for
2: one of the million. Well, here's the thing, and this is why it'll happen. Mm-hmm. Anyone in that district, in a district that's been done like this, can sue and cause them to do this. There's already Supreme Court precedent and everything else.
1: Yeah.
2: So are they really going to fight it, or are they just going to go ahead and do it?
1: You know.
2: And
1: don't trust a Republican out there any further than you can throw them.
2: Yeah, Hochul said she was going to redistrict New York.
1: Okay. I mean, okay. And what is that going to get us?
2: I don't know. How many U.S. congressmen are from New York that are Republicans?
1: Zero. New York, Massachusetts, Connecticut. There's like five states all clumped together that have zero Republican congressmen.
2: Yeah, so there are...
1: Well, the popular vote is around 40%.
2: There are several in New York that are Republican. So you've got 1, 2, 3, 4, 5, 6, 7, 8. So.
1: Yeah. So that's... Oh, really? In New York? Oh, okay, maybe it's the other states aside from New York. But it's a whole gaggle of states in that area that have no Republican representation at all. At least that's what an infographic that I saw.
2: Yeah, like Maine.
1: Okay, Massachusetts is a big one. I know that for sure. And a bunch of others.
2: But Maine has, you know, the Maine's almost always all blue.
1: Mm-hmm.
2: Anyway, it'll be interesting. Florida's redistricting.
1: Yeah, Florida is saying they can add five.
2: Well, and the South, I mean, if the South redistricts, I think we win. Like, I don't think
1: California is threatened to redistrict one more time okay. and match
2: how many
1: any states that
2: how many well, they're going to get to the, do they have?
1: I think they have none. Four. I think they have four out of like 29 or 31.
2: Yeah,
1: it's but I think it is still funny because California is like they're treating this not as a
2: California has three. Maybe four right. congressional yeah. districts that are Republican.
1: Exactly, and
2: they're all the eastern side of the state.
1: Yeah, so they're going to redistrict those to make them zero. Apparently, so Florida needs to do its thing. The big what was the big one that never happened? What was it, like Ohio or something?
2: Yes.
1: Yeah. Which they talked about it and then nothing happened.

0: So.
1: Well, anyway, it's a hell of a Supreme Court decision, and, you know, the moral and one that makes sense.
0: Mm-hmm.
1: But you shouldn't be basing people's representation off of their race. What?
0: Yeah. Well, how else are those people going to get represented if it's not based on their race? I mean, isn't that what we do with Somalis?
1: Yeah.
0: We have Somali district of Minnesota.
1: You saw the Ilhan Omar thing, right?
0: Yes.
1: Yeah.
0: World War 11.
1: Wait, what? And then you realize it was written in Roman numerals, and she's just a...
0: She just doesn't know what World War II is, that's all.
1: Yeah.
0: I mean, why would you expect her to? Okay, let's just be fair.
1: Yeah, it's racist of me to expect.
0: She grew up in Africa, which didn't have World War II, because they were living in Wakanda and flying in their flying vehicles. And until the white man came, and then, you know, everything broke and stopped working. That was just wonderful in Wakanda. So... I don't know, man. I don't know. And I, like, my sister and my dad picked the two most liberal states to live in, which is hilarious in one sense and kind of sad in another.
1: Where's your sister live?
0: Minnesota. Ah. And my dad's in Washington State. A state which recently increased the estate tax to 60%. 60.
1: Wow.
0: Mm-hmm. Yep. Your kids don't need anything. The state will take it. Don't worry.
1: That's just horrible.
0: Mm-hmm. It's insanity. It used to be 20.
1: It's we don't want you to have generational wealth.
0: No. Absolutely not. And there might be something to be said for that. I think that there's a number of problematic dynasties have been created through generational wealth. But
1: yeah, but good news is they usually only last
0: three generations. They don't last very long. They blow through it pretty quick. Except for the Soroses. But yeah, I don't know, man. This is why I don't go there as often as possible. I haven't been to Minnesota in many years. I told my sister, you know, I'm happy to host her here. I'm happy to meet somewhere else, just not Minnesota.
1: Okay.
0: All right. Well, we're done with that. Should we talk about video games then or what?
1: Well, we've got some more politics stuff to talk about too.
0: Okay. Have you heard of Trip?
1: What's Trip?
0: It's the Trump Route for International Peace and Prosperity.
1: No.
0: Yeah. So, I hadn't either until very recently.
1: Okay.
0: So, TRIP it's an interesting thing because it basically is, first of all, it's organized by, or I should say administered by Trump's Peace Board. Okay? So, this is the next... extra governmental American agency.
1: Well, it's an NGO that Trump is.
0: It's an NGO that has, that is going to become the UN.
1: Yeah, and that is going to have billions of dollars.
0: Yeah, well, I think it already does. Each seat is a billion to get in there.
1: Yep.
0: So something that Trump managed to do is get Armenia and Azerbaijan to sign a peace treaty.
1: Yes.
0: And they've been fighting for a while. Like, about 1,000 years. And as part of that deal, America gets a 99-year lease to a corridor that goes through both countries.
1: Mm-hmm.
0: And that corridor can transport goods, can transport oil, can transport cables for data and telephone. Essentially creating this like American corridor, the equivalent of the Panama Canal, except on land, that goes from Turkey to the Caspian Sea.
1: Yep.
0: And that
1: And if you're not picking up the what he's putting down on the geography, that's fairly significant.
0: Well, there's two big countries that are in the Caspian Sea. One of them is Russia. The other one is Iran. Mm-hmm. And so what this does is it creates a gateway to Europe through the Caspian Sea to Iran and through Iran to the rest of the Asia. So Iran is pretty instrumental in this, but the Armenian and Azerbaijan connection essentially lets the U.S. start building this shit right now before Iran's even ready for it. And it's going to be a way to move oil from the Middle East as well as products and materials and food supplies to Europe through an American tariff. This is the beauty of this plan, is we're going to be basically the, you know, the Teamsters Union.
1: No, we're replacing OPEC.
0: Well, yeah, you could say that. OPEC UAE, is a lot less than just, I mean, it's just oil. It's not
1: involved. I'm just saying we're going to be exerting that level of control.
0: Oh, the
1: UAE just left OPEC.
0: Right.
1: Venezuela is leaving OPEC.
0: Yeah, there's no reason for Venezuela. Like, that's our oil.
1: I love how even finally now, like people like Peter Zeihan are starting to see.
0: Oh, what yes.
1: We've been talking about for a while now. Yes. Hey, this makes us very profitable, and this is totally reshaping.
0: Absolutely.
1: It makes global industry.
0: Yeah, this is all good for America. The Europeans keep not understanding things and. Oh, Iran is just kicking America's balls. This is hilarious. What an idiot Trump is. No,
1: we want the strait closed.
0: Yeah, we don't really want you guys to have any energy. We want you to only buy things from us at a steep increased price.
1: Exactly. And you know what the funny thing is? Zeihan in that video, you can tell he almost wants to say, wow, look at this move. But he can't do it.
0: No, he can't. No.
1: But you know, some of the other liberal commentators that have finally started picking up on what's going on. Mm-hmm. Oh, well, Trump just stumbled his way into this. He stumbled his way into landing a perfect triple backflip. What?
0: Yeah, exactly.
1: Like, exactly. Okay, I know you think he's dumb, but dude, someone in the room is smart.
0: Yeah. Yeah. And I think more than one person is probably.
1: Oh man, I mean seriously, I think there's there are so many good things going on geopolitically for the U.S., but even internally, you know, whether it be the ATF stuff that just came out, whether it's the Fauci assistant getting arrested, whether
0: I heard that
1: James Comey,
0: Comey indicted, I heard, yeah. Fauci.
1: One of the Fauci's assistants got indicted for.
0: I love the Democrats spin on this. Oh, yeah. Typical Trump. For only thing he's capable of doing is going after his political enemies. Like, wait a minute. What was Comey's whole job?
1: Exactly.
0: Like, what did he spend $1 billion on? Oh, to do a fake prosecution on Trump for a non-existent thing? Oh, okay. Interesting. Yeah.
1: Well, anyway, I think Comey's, I think he's going to get it, but I think Jack Posobiec is also going to get it too.
0: Why? What's going on with Jack?
1: Because what they're charging Comey with, and we kind of need to finish on the geopolitical, but what they're Comey with is threatening the president based off of his social media post of found these seashells, 8645.
0: Oh, that's. Right? Yeah, I remember that. That's right.
1: Yeah.
0: He so denied that any meaning.
1: Yeah, Jack Posobiec posted 8646. And so Posobiec has flat out said he expects to be arrested.
0: Okay. Why would he post that?
1: I don't know, because he's dumb.
0: I mean, sounds like he's an idiot, but okay. Huh.
1: Because... you know, oh, Comey, it doesn't mean anything, so I can just say it too.
0: Huh.
1: No, dude.
0: Yeah, that's kind of weird. That's why I didn't even realize he said anything.
1: Yeah, the other thing that I think's interesting geopolitically that's going on right now. Anyway, Comey, I think, is going to get fried. But have you been listening to what Milei has to say, as in Javier Milei has to say about the Falcon? I've
0: read the headlines. That's about it.
1: Okay. Well, I just got to say, I think the British are not going to be able to keep the Falkland Islands for very long.
0: Yeah, I didn't think anybody was really fighting them for it up until literally just now. Since the original Falklands War, as they like to call it. But I think if America backs Milei, which we should.
1: If we just stay neutral.
0: I think, yeah, I don't think the UK can bring even the fleet they had the last time.
1: No, they can't. No. And they've only got like 4 airplanes over there and 1,000 troops.
0: But they've got all our gear.
1: They do have some good gear.
0: But keep in mind, after what they did, we don't have to let UK troops refuel in American ports.
1: Oh no. And
0: they lost that privilege.
1: And I love how we've been talking about for a long, well, since Trump got in, that one of the things was going to be to pull us out of Europe.
0: Yeah.
1: And he's using Germany and France and Spain, not helping us with Iran.
0: Yep.
1: As well, maybe we'll just pull out.
0: Yeah, yeah.
1: Maybe we should. Europe just does not get the big swinging dick. Is not yours anymore, bud.
0: Exactly. Yeah, Europe still thinks that they have a say in something.
1: Yeah,
0: which they don't. They're so. I was going to say decapitated. They're not decapitated. They're deballed. What's the technical term for that? They're castrated. Europe is castrated.
1: Yeah. Anyway, we live in exciting times.
0: Yeah, for our side, absolutely.
1: This is going to keep going, and I think China is going to... This may collapse China, dude.
0: Yeah, China's going to need to either drastically change their tack and start buddy-buddying up to the U.S. and doing the old South Park, you know. But our penis is so small. They're going to have to do that. Or they may well be left out in the cold. China's best play here is to keep the U.S. from becoming too friendly with Russia. Like that would be the main Chinese play. Is whatever you can, just keep reminding the U.S. that there's a bunch of U.S. companies manufacturing shit in China with Chinese partners, and that it's much better to be friends with China because of what America already has than to try and dump it and try to get resources from Russia.
1: Yeah.
0: Because China needs the Russian resources.
1: China doesn't have the resources to be the manufacturing hub that they are. They have to import it.
0: Exactly.
1: So I don't know, man. I think China's screwed. Like, there are estimates that here in the next couple of days, China is going to have to start really rationing fuel and trying to decide where they put what.
0: Yeah. Now, luckily for them, they have a command economy, so they can absolutely do that better than other countries. So it's not a matter of just, you know, waiting till you run out. It's a matter of sending a command and every gas station in the country is closed. Mm-hmm. And there you go. Now fuel's only available for official business. Like, it's the kind of shit that used to happen in the Soviet Union.
1: Yeah, but the Soviet Union never had to ration like they're about to.
0: Well, but they were producers too. I mean, there was other things like blue jeans that had to be rationed. It is so funny to me thinking back that I actually was around and vaguely recall just what kind of value Russians placed on blue jeans.
1: Yeah.
0: I mean, it's crazy, dude. For something as innocuous as basically blue-collar clothes, that's what they were invented for, is to be sturdy enough to last a farmer more than a year. And demand was so high that people were trading, you know, a month's salary for a pair of blue jeans.
1: What? Why that? of all things.
0: It was symbolic. It was the symbol of, you know, this is how people who don't protest protest. Right? It's like, I'm going to wear the forbidden clothes, the clothes of the capitalists. Blue jeans.
1: Okay.
0: And I say blue jeans specifically here because back in the day, there were really no other color jeans. That didn't pop up till the 80s. But mm-hmm. like back in the 70s, pretty much all jeans were blue.
1: And ironically, we take as a supplement the dive of those
0: jeans. For a lot of money. I know. Isn't that funny?
1: Yeah.
0: Yes. Just if the jeans were sought, just imagine how more sought the dye would be back then if it was known of its health benefits.
1: Yep. All right. I got to go grab a drink before I cough on everybody.
0: Yeah, man. So absolutely. Pause. Don't cough up a lung. Not on our account.
1: All right.
0: So while Ben's doing that, I will mention that there is a sale going on Steam right now. See what's the topic. It looked like they had a bunch of games that I already owned on sale, which is, it's good and bad. It's not good because obviously I already bought the games and, you know, paid more. But it is good because quite often there are people that never bought the games that I am telling now to go buy the games. And one of the games that is on sale for the first time is Kingdom Come Deliverance 2. Which I told Ben to buy. We'll see when he gets back if he actually listened to what I told him and bought it or not. Kingdom Come Deliverance 2 is a medieval game set in Bohemia of the, I think, 1400s, I believe.
1: You already moved on to video games, huh?
0: Well, we weren't going to wait for you. We're going to keep going.
1: Okay.
0: And this game is kind of like Red Dead Redemption or Cyberpunk, except it's in the 1400s. So it's different time setting, but excellent, excellent storyline, very beautiful graphics. The characters are top-notch. You really kind of get to feel for them and like them. And the story is interesting enough because it keeps messing with you. And what I mean by that is, like, there's a phrase for it. What's it called? Subverting expectations is the phrase, I think. It's basically just when you think you've figured something out and you kind of know exactly what's about to happen and what the situation's, all of a sudden, that's not what actually happens. It's that kind of stuff. So, very, very fun game. I've got here, let me check how many hours on it. And I've played it through 3 times. And my 540 hours. So that's 3 playthroughs. So that's, I guess, about 170 hours per playthrough. Probably the first one was the fastest. And then after that, I wanted to finish all the different missions and stuff, so it took longer. But definitely get your money's worth. And I think I paid like $70 for it, and right now it's on sale for half off. Ben, did you buy Kingdom Come Deliverance like I told you?

0: thing is the Irish, the car bombs are back.
1: Yeah, which is, I don't know if that's necessarily something we should be talking about in a good sense, but his car bombs are not good. Okay. Don't do car bombs, kids. Okay. Yeah. But it does seem like the Irish Republican Army or somebody reusing that name and reusing car bombs as a method is starting to go after all the, how would you describe them? All the imports to Ireland that they're not too fond of. Now, they're fond of potatoes. That's also an import to Ireland. But they're not fond of shawarma.
0: Yeah. I am just looking forward to dusting off my IRA playlist and watching the fireworks, as it were.
1: Yeah, it's interesting. I think out of the different countries in Europe, there's a few that have the chutzpah to actually push back hard. Ireland's definitely one of them. Poland's another one. Yeah, I think Hungary is another one, although Hungary is, they just basically got rid of Orban. And, you know, there's plenty of good reasons to get rid of him, but he was on the right side internationally, as far as I was concerned. And they got themselves a socialist now. So
0: I don't know if he's really a socialist. I mean, have you looked at his policies?
1: Well, that's where, I don't know, I haven't. I really haven't looked at his policies. I'm going by
0: what... Viktor Orban's defeat, I think, is not as bad as it seems on the face of it.
1: Mm-hmm.
0: But we'll see.
1: Yeah. So this guy he's part of the Tisza party. And he won a supermajority, securing 53% of the vote.
0: Yeah.
1: So, I don't know. Promises to restore checks and balances, fight corruption, unlock $17 billion foreign EU funds, pass laws limiting future prime ministerial terms. I mean, it's literally what every politician says right before getting elected, literally.
0: Exactly. So we haven't talked about the attempt.
1: Oh, you know, it happens monthly, so I kind of forgot about it.
0: Not quite, but, you know.
1: Damn near. I mean, you saw Trump's face.
0: Oh, yeah. I love the picture where he's just calm and everybody
1: else. He's just blasé.
0: Right, and he's kind of got a little bit of a smile on his face, and everybody else is freaked out and says, first time?
1: Yeah. Yeah, what movie is that from? That was a good movie. That reference came from.
0: I have no idea what you're talking about. But
1: the first time meme from the movie.
0: I don't know what movie it's from. I don't know.
1: I'll find it and send it to you after the podcast. I'm sure people know what it is. But it's one of the
0: meme, but
1: yeah, it's one of the Hollywood actor dudes that's in every movie.
0: No, it's however many ways to die in the West or whatever.
1: I don't think that's what it is, but maybe. But he's got a noose on, and he's been hanged multiple times, but unsuccessfully. And there's another guy next to him just shitting his pants, and the guy looks over like, first time?
0: Yeah.
1: That you got a hangman's noose on your neck?
0: Mm-hmm.
1: But yeah, anyway. I think, you know, it's fourth time for Trump. There's plenty of news reporters that got it wrong, saying this is the third one. It's like, nope, it's the fourth one. Well, he's winning. He's the most assassinated person in the history of assassination.
0: Luckily, this guy's an idiot, but, you know, because...
1: Now, I don't want to say things like that just because of his race.
0: Oh, I wasn't saying it because of his race. I'm saying, objectively, A, why do you choose a shotgun and that pistol as what you're going to do? And then, two... Let me run at Secret Service, like, because that's not going to draw any suspicion.
1: But you saw, he runs at like 400 miles an hour. I mean, there was wind being generated when he was running.
0: Yeah. Dude was moving.
1: And somebody down, so. Somebody was saying that's like, you know, he's Colombian or whatever. He's not black. I'm like, boy, you don't understand genetics, do you?
0: Yeah, well,

0: regardless, what it comes down to is it was a dumb attempt. Luckily, it was a dumb attempt, but...
1: Did you read his manifesto?
0: Yes.
1: The note.
0: The half-page note, yes.
1: Yeah.
0: It's insanity, and this is the rhetoric I'm talking about. If you can get someone who's well-educated to sit there
1: got and... Got a master's degree.
0: And feel like they are culpable by not acting for the alleged actions of another human being to which there is no evidence of.
1: Yeah,
0: holy crap.
1: Rapist. Mm-hmm. And when they say convicted rapist, they mean Trump.
0: Yeah, obviously. And he actually wasn't convicted of rape.
1: I know.
0: He was found in a civil court to have raped her.
1: Which is not even a thing.
0: Right.
1: I mean, you can't rape somebody ugly. That's impossible. I'm looking at Ben's face right now as he's shaking his eyeballs.
0: Yeah, right.
1: Uh-huh.
0: Uh-huh.
1: Ben at justtwogoodoldboys.com.
0: Well, anyway, I don't know, man. We've got a... I really hope... My only hope is that we... all the geopolitics stuff... ends up creating a new whirlwind American economy that then, you know, that fixes a lot of domestic stuff.
1: Well, but
0: we'll see.
1: It should certainly provide more jobs. Now, they may be jobs that Americans don't want. That's the downside of it, but it should provide more jobs.
0: What jobs would they produce that we don't want?
1: Well, serving in the military.
0: Okay.
1: That might be a job.
0: I have all of our...
1: I know that there's definitely a lot of concern right now by the lefties about the draft being reinstated before the elections.
0: But why? Why would we do that?
1: Because they think that that's...
0: all our enlistment targets.
1: Right, but they're... Again, I'm just... You know, my feed on X, unfortunately, is like 75% crazy liberals.
0: Oh, see, mine's all conservative stuff.
1: No, yours is all boobs. Don't lie about what your feed is.
0: I was about to say.
1: Uh-huh. You have no politics at all. It's just boobs. But my feed is political. And remember, last episode, we were talking about... Maybe we didn't record it. God damn it. Did we record when we were talking about when Trump got shot? Maybe we didn't. But we certainly were. I treated it like it was an episode. But I said that you just wait, give it 24 hours, and they'll be talking about how this is obviously staged, and this Trump just wanting to get his numbers up in order to do something. And literally within 24 hours. Oh,
0: it's for the ballroom. What?
1: Yeah. Yeah, it's for the ballroom. Exactly. It's so he could get his ballroom money approved. He staged another shooting. It's like, how many of these liberals are there willing to be patsies in the staging of a Trump shooting?
0: Right.
1: It's an insanity. So anyway, the bottom line, I think, is that there's a growing... acceptance on the left that Trump is going to stay for another term. He's decided he's going to be king for life of the Americas, and that his people that elected him, the crazies, that's us, that they're all building these large concentration camps in Alaska, which we should be, by the way, and that they're going to start sending the freedom-fighting pro-Palestinian liberals up to the camps and keep them from voting or buying guns. And so he has to be, this is them talking, not me, he has to be taken out now. So that's what we're seeing. And I think we're only going to see an uptick in the number
0: White
1: of
0: House
1: attempts.
0: Put out a picture of Charles and Trump together, and the caption said, two kings.
1: Yes, yes. Did you hear Trump talking to Charles about how awesome it would be if he became king.
0: No.
1: I mean, he was doing it very jokingly, but he's like, yeah, wow, king, that's such a great thing. You know, sometimes I have people that tell me, what if you were king, Trump? And I think, wow, that would be something. If I was king, what, you know, and he starts going on and on about himself being king.
0: I didn't hear that one.
1: Yeah. It's pretty damn funny. They were talking as they were walking in the garden. But Trump can get onto these sort of very long-winded, off-topic conversation about stuff when he thinks of something. And I think he was thinking of all the king conversation. Oh, I know where it started, because they were talking about the No Kings protests and how the same people that were protesting the No Kings are the ones that are very excited right now to welcome Charles, an actual king.
0: Just hilarious.
1: Right. No kings, except for the king. But other than that king, no kings, I guess.
0: Yeah. So. Did you see Herrera's video he put out today?
1: I did not, no. Brandon Herrera, our next congressman from Texas.
0: Yeah, but it was him and Chip Roy at the gun range.
1: Oh, yeah. Chip's my guy. He's my district.
0: Yeah, I'm not a big fan of Chip.
1: I like Chip. I send him money every year.
0: Okay.
1: So what do you say?
0: No, it was just them talking guns and a little bit of politics. No.
1: Why don't you like Chip? Chip's a cool dude.
0: His voting record is not 100% where I'd like it to be. Okay. I think he's tough enough.
1: He's not tough enough. Okay. I mean, he's pro-gun. He's
0: reason why I don't like Cornyn.
1: No, Cornyn is a pussy, man. They're extremely different, and Chip calls out Cornyn all the time.
0: Yeah.
1: In fact, he called out our governor more than once.
0: Yeah.
1: Governor Milquetoast.
0: Hot Wheels.
1: Yeah, Hot Wheels. I don't think Chip used the term Hot Wheels. Who was using Hot Wheels?
0: I don't remember.
1: Some chick, I thought.
0: Yeah.
1: But Hot Wheels, because he's in a wheelchair. And so he's zooming around, you know, catching up to people and just blowing past them because he's got wheels. So, Governor Hot Wheels.
0: So what do you think of the Trump IRA program?
1: Don't know anything about it.
0: You didn't see the executive orders?
1: No. Mm-mm.
0: Okay. So
1: unless the liberals are bitching about it, I usually don't see it.
0: So there's going to be a federal IRA program.
1: Okay. Is it going to invest in the same things that the Congress creators invest in? That would be the way to do it.
0: I don't know if it'd be how they are going to do it. Don't know the details.
1: Okay.
0: Like many things Trump announces, it has to wait to see the execution of.
1: Yeah, nobody knows. Not even Trump. Nobody knows. But eventually they'll know. It's like Nancy Pelosi said, right, when they're talking about some bill. It's like, well, we have to wait until the bill's approved to read what's in there.
0: Yeah.
1: That, like, an actual quote from Nancy Pelosi. Yes. Pelosi, yeah. Yes. Mm-hmm. Crazy. Absolutely nuts.
0: Mm. What else you want to talk about?
1: Well, I don't know. I mean, there's not a whole lot going on with the actual war situation in Iran, so don't really need to talk about that, I don't think. You know, I mentioned the one video game sale and reminded you to make sure you buy that game.
0: Yeah, did you see the...
1: we got a new donor to the podcast. Yes. I don't remember her name, but it is a female looking at the name, so I assume it's female.
0: Yeah.
1: Which I don't think is our first woman, but one of very few women that have donated. Did I see what?
0: We should probably remember people's names if we're going to bring it up. Well, but
1: here's the thing. No, because if they donate and it's just their email address, I don't want to call out their freaking email address, right? And I don't know if it's their email address. Could be their husband or wife's email address.
0: Fair
1: Could
0: enough.
1: Be a dude using his wife's email. I don't know.
0: So the Department of War is launching audit.
1: Okay, good.
0: They're going to audit the DOD again.
1: Better than last time, I hope.
0: I mean, last time, the day after Rumsfeld announced the findings, we had 9/11, so.
1: Yeah, yeah. And we lost all the records.
0: Yes, exactly.
1: That was total coincidence, of course.
0: Yeah. Did you see the British chick, the song I sent that's mm-hmm. deport them all? Yeah.
1: Yeah. I mean, that's good. I honestly do not have much confidence in the British.
0: Oh, I don't think I do either, but I think if anything is worth saving, I don't think we can save Poland or Hungary just because of geography.
1: I don't think Poland or Hungary need saving. I think they'll be okay.
0: We'll see. Geography may screw them is the problem. But Great Britain, like I said, you know, I keep saying this, and things I have said keep magically coming true. So there we go. But I think our sphere of influence is going to go from at least Greenland all the way over to Japan and Australia.
1: Yeah.
0: So.
1: I don't know Australia about Australia.
0: Is on board with us.
1: Japan, for sure. Australia is the size of Texas.
0: Australia is bigger than Texas. What do you mean?
1: I mean, the population of Australia is the size of Texas.
0: Yeah.
1: But in a geographic continent the size of America. So they're very low population density with just four major cities in the whole damn country. So, and they've consistently voted liberal nut jobs. Even right. after COVID, they voted in liberal nut jobs. So I don't have a whole lot of confidence in Australia.
0: I'm talking economically. Like they're going
1: economically,
0: to be
1: they just, you know,
0: economically and militarily, I think they'll be aligned with
1: let's
0: us.
1: Let's compare the GDP of Australia to American states, shall we?
0: That's a fun game, but they're strategically located with China, and we've got some major NSA bases over there.
1: They've also sold a bunch of property to China.
0: Yeah, well, maybe they'll learn from us. And
1: so would you like to guess how much smaller Australia's GDP is than the state of Texas?
0: I would compare it more to Mississippi, but go ahead.
1: Well, it's not that bad. No, Australia is roughly 60% of the GDP of Texas.
0: Okay. So where would that rank them in states, though? Because the British would be the 51st state.
1: Yeah. I mean, I wasn't going by all states. I just compared it to Texas because I don't really give a shit about their other states.
0: Okay.
1: But they have a fairly high per capita GDP, which is where England was completely horseshit, because the chart you're thinking of compared per capita, not total GDP.
0: Right.
1: So Australia's per capita GDP is actually better than Texas. Wow. It's about $5,000 more per person.
0: Now.
1: But they're overall
0: Australian dollars?
1: No, those dollarettes. No, those are American dollars.
0: That's what I'm saying, is make sure you're doing it in USD.
1: Yeah, yeah, yeah. No, it's in USD. But the total country GDP is about 60% that of Texas. Okay. So, in anyway, I don't dislike Australians. I do like a lot of their... I like them individually. I don't like them as a voting bloc.
0: Pretty girls.
1: Yeah, but girls are pretty... Everyone's in really good shape. You know, unlike here.
0: Great export of Bluey. Great cartoon.
1: Yeah, yeah. There's a few things that you know, they've got decent beer out there. But
0: what decent beer do they have?
1: I can't remember the name of it, but I had a buddy that actually...
0: Certainly you're not talking about Foster's.
1: No, not Foster. No. You can't buy it in the U.S. He had to actually bring it home every time he flew to Australia. Or bring it back to Austin every time he was in Australia. He brought some back to Austin. I remember he got so mad at me when I drank his last bottle. Which I would never do that, of course, but, you know. He got mad anyway. So, yeah, Australia is interesting. But I will say that based on my experience in having Australian employees, they definitely have the whole working 4 days a week thing figured out. Because their Monday is during the U.S. Sunday. They're basically, it's fuck off day for them. Because nobody else
0: Thursday
1: is working.
0: Thursday is their Friday.
1: And Thursday is their Friday. And so, you know, between getting more than half a day on Monday off and more than half a day at the end of the week, they've effectively gotten themselves into a four-day work week. And that's about the productivity that you end up getting out of them. Again, this is just based on my personal experience, not any kind of data that's been analyzed.
0: Yeah, I had an employee in Singapore that was like that.
1: Yeah. It all depends. I've also been in companies where we had employees in the Philippines, which literally lived on U.S. schedules. So they get up at, you know, 8 a.m. Central Time and worked until 5 or 6 p.m. Central Time. And then their actual time zone was less of an issue for them. So they just, they kind of treat it as working a second or third, I guess, whatever it falls on, shift. But you can do that with people that are doing less high-level jobs in less places good. Like the Philippines. You can't really force Australians to do that, especially not in high-level positions. Like they're going to find a different job rather than adapt to our schedule. The UK guys, when I had a bunch of those working for me, they always seem to have bank holidays. Like every frickin' week is a bank holiday out there.
0: Well, and that's the European mindset, right? Uh-huh. Because they're going to get, everybody gets vacation. Everybody gets this. Everybody gets that. It's in the government law.
1: Yeah.
0: And it's, you know, that was one thing that struck me when I first went over to Europe. And these Europeans were being smug and comparing, oh, you know, we have it so much better over here. Mm-hmm. And it's like, no, I want to work. I have a ton of vacation from seniority right now that I don't use.
1: Exactly.
0: And, you know, and my the thought that crossed my mind is why, you know, as much as I hate to say it, this is exactly, and it's changing, but I think the majority of Americans that want to, the majority of Americans that are serious producers.
1: Yeah.
0: You know, are like that, and that is a huge competitive advantage for us.
1: It is, and I would say the per capita output of an American worker is easily 30 to 40% higher than any other group of people.
0: And think how lazy we've gotten.
1: Yeah, absolutely. That's very true.
0: It's like money printing, right? Yeah, the U.S. prints a lot of money, but not when you compare it to the rest of the world.
1: Yeah. And people just kind of assume, so. Like I had, going back to the UK, guys that were managers underneath me in the UK, they got company Mercedes. That was like their standard package for if you manage people in the UK, you're expecting a company car and it's going to be either a Jag or Mercedes.
0: Yeah.
1: If you want to hire somebody at that level in the UK, you're expected to provide a company car. It's insane. It is absolutely crazy. But you know what? It's not going to matter soon because you're going to have to provide a company, you know, flying carpet, flying rug.
0: Okay.
1: Before too long.
0: So, did you see
1: not the many jobs Brits left in Britain?
0: No. Did you see the jobs report?
1: The last one, no.
0: So, non-farm workers, not counting farm workers,
1: right,
0: but rose by over 178,000 and unemployment dipped to 4.3. And
1: well, I'm sure as hell not seeing it. I'm still looking for work.
0: Well, hey, maybe it says something about you there, bud.
1: Hey, now.
0: But, which, by the way, you should have a recruiter reaching out to you or something. Oh, okay, soon.
1: Cool. I've noticed that, at least in the Austin area here, which is what I've been mainly targeting, that there's a shit ton of people looking for work. And I know Facebook just announced 8,000 people laying off. I know we've got a huge facility here in Austin. We got a building for Facebook, billing for Google, building for all these California companies. They all have buildings in downtown. So when they announce layoffs, there's usually a pretty good chunk of people that lose jobs in Austin here as well.
0: Yeah.
1: So I don't know. I don't know, man. One of these days I got to get a job.
0: Even CNN called it what a surprisingly strong March jobs report means in the face of war.
1: Has gas gone down at all, or is it still up where it's at?
0: I guess, but dude, okay. The price of gas, the fact that we haven't seen the spikes that other places have is tremendous. Now, here's something that Zahan was talking about that I didn't realize. Mm-hmm. You know, there's no pipeline over the Rockies.
1: I didn't know that.
0: Yeah, I didn't either. So California, one of the places in the U.S. that
1: imports oil. But they've got their own refineries.
0: But they don't have their own local production.
1: Oh.
0: They're importing the raw crude.
1: Oh.
0: California is about to be fucked.
1: Well, I know their gas is like $9 a gallon. In fact,
0: the entire West Coast. Yeah. The entire West Coast. So we may have to send tankers to ourselves or do it over rail.
1: Nah, it's okay.
0: Hey, that was my reaction too.
1: Yeah, we just let them pay $10 a gallon or whatever. We don't need to.
0: Maybe Californians would be pro drilling again because California has oil. Maybe
1: Californians will go out of business and we could buy up all their property and then take over and change the voting laws so you have to be a property owner in order to vote and then make California great again. Just wishful thinking on my part, of course.
0: Yeah. Anyway,
1: there are not many places that have a better climate than fucking California.
0: Well,
1: the only place I've lived that has a climate like California is Rome.
0: Yeah. If I were Trump, I'd be proposing a pipeline from Midland to California along, the southern route.
1: Yeah, you have the least mountains there, probably.
0: Yep.
1: Mm-hmm. It is I've done that drive a number of times. From Texas oil fields to Southern California to San Diego.
0: It's always shocking to me that if you look on a map and you're driving down I-10 from Houston to California or to LA, by the time you hit the halfway point, you're still in Texas.
1: Oh, yeah. Yeah, yeah. Well, not only that, it's when I bought my car, one of very specific things that I was looking for was a car that had a gas tank that you could go over 660 miles on. Because I knew that's how long I would need to drive from Austin to get out of Texas.
0: Mm-hmm.
1: 660 miles. So, this car was bought at my diesel Grand Cherokee was bought as a zombie car. Yeah. Now, the flip side of it is I could also drive to Mexico on one tank of gas. It all depends on what direction you're going, I guess.
0: I don't know that I would choose Mexico.
1: Well, if the zombies are coming from California, dude,
0: Yeah. So,
1: you're going somewhere.
0: Did you see the joke Rubio pulled?
1: I mean, Rubio's a walking meme. What did he do?
0: Well, he leaned into the meme.
1: Good, good, good.
0: Carolyn Leavitt's out for maternity leave, right?
1: Right, right. She looked very preggo.
0: Yeah. So he comes into the press briefing room and says, "Well, I've been appointed press secretary for da da da da," and leaned into it for
1: that
0: a second,
1: is great.
0: Joking with
1: That's
0: him.
1: Great. That's why I love the fact that Trump's cabinet is all guys like my age and or younger, like your age. And so everyone they grew up watching South Park. They're totally in on all the meme stuff.
0: Yes. And just play to the tropes, like Hegseth. Hegseth is, I'm really impressed with Hegseth.
1: Mm-hmm.
0: And, I know several people in the Army and the enlisted love him.
1: Yeah. Well, it depends on which enlisted. I mean, there's certainly plenty of the fluffy, soft enlisted that don't. But yeah, I like Hegseth. I think Hegseth is
0: the Alabama governor has said that they're going to redistrict willingly.
1: Good, good, very good.
0: So that'll be another two congressmen.
1: Yeah, good. Texas should do one more redistricting as a result of this.
0: Yeah, right.
1: Yeah, okay, guys.
0: We really, yeah, we're just
1: now we're really gonna do it. We know we're just testing it before. Yeah, and so I keep waiting for Republicans to have some fucking balls. Democrats will absolutely do everything that they can get away with, and then some, to screw the Republicans over. And the Republicans will just be sitting there and bitching about it and then twiddling their thumbs and doing nothing. Mm-hmm. It's like, dude, if the Republicans want to win, it's right there. It's staring you in the face. All you got to do is just use the tools that you have at your disposal. That's it. That's all you got to do. But if they're unwilling to do it, it's kind of like the whole, you know, there's five Republicans that switched vote and voted against the whatever the voter bill is called.
0: Mm-hmm.
1: What is it
0: called? Save Act.
1: Save Act. Yeah, they vote against the Save Act. It's like, what the fuck, man? How are you guys Republicans? Is this what people that voted for you with a little R next to your name, is this what they voted for so that you would side with Democrats? Really? Because I don't think that's what it is. I don't know.
0: Well, I don't know.
1: Yeah.
0: But anyway, I thought it was hilarious that he just, you know, leaned in to that.
1: Oh, yeah. Yeah. And I really like Marco. I think Marco is he's definitely the guy that I noticed early on that I'm going to support for president, because he's got the right temperament. Like, he's, you know, he's not all meme. He's serious enough,
0: mm-hmm.
1: but he's also got a sense of humor. And he gets shit done. There's nobody in that cabinet that gets as much shit done as him. And it looks like JD's gonna have an even tougher time now.
0: How so?
1: Because one of the things that was pointed out during this particular assassination attempt is that there's a reason that the VP and the president are never in the same room in public events. They're only in the same room during closed events in government-owned buildings.
0: Mm-hmm.
1: They should never be in the same room at any other events. And kind of, as usual, didn't give a shit about that and kind of let things go. But I think moving forward, you're not going to see Vance anywhere where Trump is out in public.
0: That's possible. But I think they're going to start doing more stuff at the White House, though, too. Like the Correspondents Center, I think, is going to be moved to the White House.
1: Oh, yeah, that'll be the White House. Yeah.
0: And yeah.
1: I think you're right about that. Yeah. Yep. I don't know. We shall see.
0: I thought it was also funny when the Iranians said, well, let's mutually open the strait and we'll do the nuke talks later. Yeah,
1: mm-hmm,
0: right.
1: Mm-hmm. Sorry, I was taking a drink of tea here. Well, and they also said that they're not going to have any negotiations until the U.S. agrees that Iran gets to charge a conveyance fee for any ships that are flowing through there. Like, what are you, nuts? That's never going to happen. The only people that are going to get to charge a conveyance fee is us, not you.
0: Mm-hmm.
1: So, well,
0: you see that UAE's looking at building a canal?
1: Yeah, but they've talked about it before, too.
0: Yeah, but yeah. To bypass the strait.
1: Mm-hmm. Yeah.
0: And, well, I mean, right now it's kind of life or death for them right now, dude.
1: Yeah. Sure.
0: So, and they've got the money to throw at it, so.
1: They do have plenty of cash, so they might as well use it for something. Honestly, building a canal would be a better use of money than building that Saudi Arabian, you know, mile city or whatever it's called. Mile High City.
0: And the, you mean the line? Yeah.
1: Yeah, that's the one.
0: The, if, I don't know, the, if the other Gulf nations all chipped in, certainly could be done. That or, you know, a major pipeline.
1: Yeah. Yeah, I think that, well, let's look at a map, shall we?
0: Well, I've got it. I've got Google Maps pulled up and in that area. What about?
1: So where would it go? Where do you think would be the appropriate?
0: It would go from like just north of Dubai across.
1: Yep. Okay.
0: So
1: just a straight line.
0: Yep. Straight line across, away, far enough away from Iran that, you know, you're not going to be a major target right there. But Bahrain could use it, you know.
1: But Kuwait. you gotta have both Oman and UAE agree to this. Or are you talking about just
0: next Dubai? No, you can do it below Oman.
1: I see. So if you could manage to get Oman on Ras board, dude.
0: Khan. Oh yeah, you could do.
1: You could go perfect. From Abu Dhabi to Muscat.
0: Yeah, yeah.
1: I mean, that would totally bypass everything.
0: Well, but why would you want to go that low? I would go closer towards the Strait of Hormuz.
1: Well, I mean, the Strait of Hormuz is already a canal. You don't have to build it.
0: Right, but the problem is the Iranian coastline and being able to hit ships in there.
1: Yeah, so and, but I think the solution is to make Iran not be able to hit ships in there.
0: Yeah, I agree.
1: Yeah, that's... I think that's the preferable choice over building something. But
0: by the way, the drive from Dubai to Abu Dhabi, that's actually a pretty damn long drive.
1: Is it?
0: Not with nothing.
1: Nothing there. Yeah. Arabian Oryx Protected Area. Aw. They have land dedicated to oryxes.
0: The way you said, aw.
1: Wait, it's like a cartoon awe. Yeah, I like oryxes. They're cool looking critters. I have some photos of them.
0: No.
1: That I shot.
0: Yeah.
1: They got those cool twisty horns. You know, we have more oryx here in Texas than they do out there.
0: Yeah. Because of hunting.
1: Yeah, hunting. Because our preservation techniques are just like Teddy Roosevelt's. Yeah, yeah. Preserve them to hunt.
0: Exactly.
1: It works for me. What do they care? That would you rather be eaten by a lion or shot by a gun?
0: Exactly.
1: Right? No, I mean, dead either way.
0: The most humane death an animal in the wild can have is being killed by a human hunter. And
1: how poorly the hunter is.
0: Really doesn't, because it's written tooth or claw, right? So the animal's either going to die of disease of some sort, or it's going to be ripped apart by a predator.
1: Yeah, usually.
0: You know, even if a deer gets shot and it doesn't die right away, it's still a better death than getting
1: ripped
0: apart by a wolf.
1: I thought you were going to say by a bow hunter, because I think that is probably the best death for an animal.
0: I think bow hunters lose more animals than anybody else,
1: but the animal's dead pretty quick. With a broadhead, you've got like an inch and a half by an inch and a half cut.
0: Totally depends on placement, dude. So I'll tell you, I was hunting out on some company property when I worked for the power company, and they only allowed bows, so I had a crossbow.
1: Sure.
0: And there was this beautiful asymmetric buck that came up, and I went thwack, and I hit him dead broadside right where I needed to. Great. He falls, flops. I thought he wasn't going to get up, and I'm just sitting in the standstill, and he lays there for about 5 minutes. And I thought, okay, he's just going to bleed out here. I don't even have to go hunt him down. And he gets up and walks off. And I go, okay. So I wait another 40 minutes in the stand, because I don't want to chase him, right? I want him to go lay down somewhere and die. I'll come find him.
1: Right.
0: And then I go over to my other stand that I had a little pop-up stand. I took that down and packed it in the truck and everything. And then I was okay, now it's time to go hunt for this deer. Because that's I waited at least 2 hours. Oh, yeah. And I start walking in the woods. About 100 yards in, I look up, and he's standing there looking at me about 50 yards away, broadside, my bolt still in him.
1: Where did you hit him? Which, and what part of the?
0: It lungs, heart area.
1: Really? So it's sticking out of his rib cage?
0: Yes.
1: Okay.
0: And I'm, by the way, I'm finding huge masses of blood, like clots of blood the size of my fist, right? Okay. He is hurt bad.
1: Yeah.
0: And anyway, he takes off. So I back out again. I wait another hour. I started tracing him again. I walked over 3.5 miles on GPS in this rat's nest of a pattern. Following blood, following blood, following blood. The last speck of blood I found was about the size of a dime. And I know he was within 30 feet of me, but I never could find him.
1: That sucks.
0: Yeah. Hunting at that same location, there was a doe that I took. In fact, it was that same year. Mm-hmm. And there was a yearling standing behind the doe and back. So if you think of the doe standing at point A, and then you draw a line behind point A and then L and go down 20 feet, right? So not they're not lined up, right?
1: Sure.
0: I shot the doe. The bolt went through the doe, curved over and around, and hit the yearling.
1: Yeah.
0: You mean I literally killed two deer with one arrow.
1: Yeah, is that like, wouldn't you be arrested by King John's men or something for that? Because
0: So we had to check out. We had to go to security and tell them what we took, right, off the land. They wanted to monitor the program. And I showed them, and they go, baby killer. I'm like, I wasn't trying. It wasn't, like, it's not going to be worth skinning, but yeah.
1: Yeah. Is there such thing as deer veal?
0: What do you mean?
1: Well, you know, like veal is a baby cow.
0: Yeah.
1: Is there a baby deer particular recipe?
0: Not that I'm aware of.
1: Nah, I'm not either.
0: But, I mean, you know, I take the back straps and I quarter them out, and most of the meat goes into sausage. And I make a pan sausage with both hogs and deer. It's just got a lot of onion, jalapeno, and stuff in it. And I just mix that in with my ground meat throughout the year. That's the best use of it, I think. Because I'm not going to process a whole bunch. I'm not going to make jerky or beef, you know, sticks and stuff. Like, I've got a grinder attachment for the KitchenAid, and I'm good, right?
1: Okay. And that works. That doesn't burn out or anything.
0: No, it's off the drive impeller for the big stand mixer. You know? Yeah. But I usually take, and if anybody's interested in some of these recipes, shoot us a fan mail and I'll share them with you. But I take the bacon ends and pieces. You can just send me
1: the recipe and I'll stick it into the show notes.
0: Okay. Well, I take the bacon ends and pieces, and I take that bacon and I grind that in with the deer meat for the fat. It comes out real good. And talk about making a good burger. Oh, man, you take a pound of beef and a pound of that and mix it together. Oh, so good.
1: That sounds like a hamburger.
0: Ha, ha, ha.
1: Too funny. Yeah, I think I've always really liked elk burgers. That's probably my favorite non-cow meat is elk. Yeah. I've just always really liked the taste of it. I think it's got just a slight bit of gaminess to it, but it's not as dry as buffalo. I always also like buffalo meat. But I don't know. I like elk more than deer. It's a difference in taste.
0: Okay. I don't know why.
1: If you have them side by side, and I've had them side by side, you can definitely notice a difference in taste. Might be their diet, might be something else.
0: I mean, they are slightly different animals.
1: I've never gotten an elk tag when I lived in Minnesota. Because it's not, you know, it's not just a something you buy. It's something that's always in the lottery. Kind of like moose tags are a lottery.
0: Really? So in Idaho, it's just a straight up go get a tag.
1: Oh, is it really? That's nice. Yeah. Yeah, in Minnesota, it's a it's a lottery for both of those. Deer.
0: Yeah, moose is a lottery.
1: Kill as many in Idaho, as you want. But... Yeah, and moose just look too damn cute. I cannot kill a moose. I
0: would kill a moose in a heartbeat.
1: They're very cute looking animals. I really like meese.
0: They're dangerous animals.
1: It doesn't matter if they're dangerous. I got a pet snake that's 19 feet long. Don't tell me about dangerous animals that look cute.
0: That's going to kill you one day.
1: That's what you and my dad keep repeating that over and over. He's not going to kill jack shit. I just fed him a 6-pound rabbit the other day. He sleeps all day, then he sleeps all night. He's the most chilled, laid-back pet out of any pets I've ever had. It literally, well, I told you on the other episode, I think the worst thing that happened was I left him sitting, he was sleeping in the hallway, curled up, and I didn't want to wake him, so I left him there. And then I woke up in the morning, the snake was not there any longer. The snake was now wrapped around my NAS device. Mm-hmm. And had kind of pushed and shoved a couple of my monitors away from the computer and dropped my keyboard on the floor and stuff like that because he crawled up on the desk to get comfy.
0: Yeah.
1: But other than that, he is the least aggressive animal I've ever seen. I mean, just insanely unaggressive snake. He was aggressive as a baby. Like, I remember feeding him when he was a little baby.
0: Mm-hmm.
1: I got him when he was 3 feet long, and he grew to 19. And when he was a baby, and he smelled, I used to feed him rats back then, and he would smell a rat, he would just lunge at me, lunge at everything. Anything that he thought was moving, he thought was food. So it's really living with me for 15 years that's turned him into a very chill, laid-back couch potato.
0: All right. So you want to talk about the new ATF rules? Because there's some good ones in here.
1: Yeah, holy shit. I couldn't believe those rules, dude.
0: Everybody who bitches about Trump not getting enough done.
1: Well, dude. Okay, let's wait for this to be done then, though. This is like... My understanding is this is what the new incoming director is going to be proposing.
0: Right. So they're removing the factoring criteria for the stabilizing brace rule. So the brace stuff should be settled.
1: That I think he can do totally by himself.
0: Yeah. They're revisiting the definition of engaged in the business as a firearms dealer, which Biden had tried to tighten.
1: That was stretched to a ridiculous thing by Joe Biden's ATF.
0: Revising machine gun definition.
1: Yeah, fingers crossed, given the fact that more and more people have...
0: Yeah, FRTs.
1: Yes. FRTs, and they're so cheap now. You sent me one recently.
0: That was $139. $200. No, $139.
1: I thought it was $189. Okay.
0: No, $139. Removing youth handgun safety notice. So the bigger ones that I was interested in is they're changing the firearms records. So no longer will your gun dealer have to keep records for forever.
1: Right, which they technically never should have had to, but that was forced upon them.
0: And the ATF is going to limit how long they keep records.
1: Mm-hmm.
0: That is huge. Because the de facto registration we've had in this country...
1: Yeah,
0: basically, it goes away if they actually do that.
1: If this guy can shred everything older than 3 years, it'll be. I think that there'll be an insane amount of people wanting him to become president.
0: Because
1: people have been calling for this forever.
0: Yeah, so the interstate transport and temporary export of NFA items. Right. So you may no longer have to let the ATF know when you're
1: for less taking than a year. Yeah.
0: Yeah.
1: Yeah. As long as it's under a year, meaning you're not moving somewhere, you're just visiting, you don't have to let the ATF know. Which right now, you would have to.
0: Which one of the reasons why I don't necessarily want a suppressor or SBR is that right there. Like, I just told one of my employees was asking me about, you know, hey, I'm looking at doing a 300 blackout, da da da da. And I'm like, well, let me see what you're talking about building. I'm like, are you going to make this an SBR? And he goes, yeah, it's a free tax stamp. And I said, do you drive across state lines? You know, because think about that. But that may change now.
1: That'd be awesome.
0: Anyway.
1: California, here we come.
0: The point is, we got 34 total rule changes that are going to be very, very interesting.
1: Pro-gunner. Pro-gunner changes. So,
0: well, not all of them are gun changes. But
1: this, the sad part to me, and this is something that people told Trump about, is Pam Bondi is not a friend of gun owners. Do not put her into that position just because she helped you in a law firm. And, you know, Trump's very loyal, so he takes people that have helped him in one thing and then gives them a job somewhere else. She is utterly, beyond a shadow of a doubt, failed the American people in her role and delayed by 2 years the benefits that those of us that are pro-gunners that voted for Trump were expecting.
0: Yeah. Well, I think what we see in our acting attorney general and our new ATF guy, we are seeing some fast moves now that Bondi's out.
1: Yeah, hopefully that'll be the case for other facets of the Justice Department. And if he can shrink that agency down, I mean, that's the other part, is just getting a bunch of people out of it that don't need to be in it with all the changes he's putting in. They don't need the same number of employees. I think that'd go a long way.
0: Yep.
1: And frankly, they should change their policy internally from a shall not to a shall. Meaning,
0: sorry,
1: the default answer for everything is you're allowed to do it unless they can come up with a reason not to, not the current stance, which is deny everything unless there are valid reasons.
0: Yeah.
1: You know, it's the old, like, waiting 10 days or longer for a reply back. That should never happen. It's either they should reply and immediately and say no, or it goes through and you're in. Everything's computerized right now. There's no reason for delays unless it's an administrative delay, and that should be illegal.
0: Well, that or what was going on with me there for a long time. I was on some list or something because I would go to my Brady date each and every time. You know, it's like, I know my background. There's nothing in my background that would prohibit me or even close. So why the hell is this happening?
1: And you pissed off the wrong people at some point.
0: Apparently.
1: Clearly. I don't know if you got anything else. I know we're about an hour and a half, but I told you this, I think, 2 weeks ago, and I am going to keep repeating it in case people haven't heard, but I'm doing a little bit of a detox from politics. I still jump on X about once a day, but instead of being on there for 6 hours a day, which is what I used to be on there, I'm trying to be in and out in about 10, 15 minutes. So if I don't see a headline or catch something political in the 10, 15 minutes time on X, then I'm probably not going to hear about it unless Ben sends me something direct.
0: Yeah.
1: So I'm not as broad on political topics as usual. We did get one comment back from our friend in Houston there that said that this is actually what he kind of enjoys, is the fact that we can be talking about video games 1 minute, politics the next, guns another, and just kind of bounce around topics and talk about food and not just simply be what every other podcast is, which seems to be a rehash of political clips.
0: Yeah. Well, and I think it's fun for us to, you know, talk
1: yeah,
0: and discuss stuff, not just, you know, I like No Agenda and all that, and I appreciate mm-hmm. the clips that they bring.
1: Yeah.
0: But I've got a full-time job, so I'm not going to go get clips, you know, and you're not going to either, but yeah.
1: Yeah, and I don't have a full-time job, but I'm not getting clips either.
0: Did you see that they're suing to stop the Palm Beach International Airport from changing its name?
1: I did, yeah. The Trump Airport, yeah. Trump International. Yeah. That is ridiculous. I mean, it's just, you know, they're going to lose. It's still going to be named Trump. There's nothing they can do about it.
0: I mean, the Houston airport is Bush.
1: Was it Bush Intercontinental?
0: Yeah.
1: Yeah. And so's the highway and, you know, going through Dallas, Bush Tollway. I don't think there's anything wrong with naming stuff for presidents. You know, did you hear Trump actually made a joke about this probably a week ago? You know, I was thinking we ought to rename the Gulf of Mexico the Gulf of Trump. And I talked to some people.
0: You mean the Gulf of America?
1: No, the Gulf of Trump. This is Trump saying this.
0: Right.
1: The Gulf of Trump. And I talked to some people, and they kind of talked me out of it. They said, sir, it's going to go over much better if it's the Gulf of America. But anyway, this is Trump telling a story, so take it for what you will, about how he originally was thinking of renaming it to the Gulf of Trump.
0: Well, I really ought to think we ought to rename the Straits of Hormuz.
1: Yeah, the Straits of Trump. Exactly. What about the Gaze of Trump?
0: I like the Strait of America better. But
1: you saw the interviews that some dude did it in New York or one of these big cities, tall buildings, where he talked about the Gaze of Hormuz and how it's unfair.
0: Oh, yeah.
1: That everyone's so focused on the Straits of Hormuz.
0: Yes.
1: And all these morons were like, yeah, what about the gaze? You know, people need to, you know, make sure the gaze of Hormuz are good. They're fucking morons.
0: Yeah.
1: What else? Somebody mentioned a thing about, what was it about? It was a, I think it had to do with, mental health. So somebody had mentioned something about how we shouldn't be giving guns, we shouldn't be selling guns to trans people. And, that stirred up a whole thing on X. And one of the comments was, well, of course not, because trans people, up until the last 20 years ago, we're all in mental asylums, and we have laws that don't allow people in mental asylums to own firearms. Like, that's been a historical thing. Why do you think there are more trans shootings today than in the past? It's because the same people would have been locked up in the past.
0: I think your Second Amendment rights should be very jealously guarded, and what I would say is, unless a judge adjudicates you as having broken a serious enough crime where you are a harm or danger to others, you should not have your rights removed. And I don't like any sort of red flag law, and that's all this is what's being talked about here. And the answer is a good guy with a gun ready to stand and defend.
1: Yeah, that's very gay of you, Ben. We need to obviously be locking up people that are mentally retarded. And people that don't understand what sex they are mentally retarded. And if they were in an institution, we wouldn't need a conversation about guns. Like, no one's getting a gun, either buying it or getting a concealed carry permit in a fucking institution. So I'm all for Americans having guns, but not for people in institutions having guns.
0: Well, they're not in institutions.
1: Well, they ought to be.
0: And again,
1: if we were smart, we'd be building some in Alaska right about now.
0: I'm all for it.
1: I got a list of 56 million people that are retarded.
0: I'm all for bringing back mental health and, you know, in adjudicating people as having serious enough mental illness that they need to be in an asylum.
1: Yeah, you just need three witnesses.
0: Oh, my God.
1: Hey, it's good enough in the Bible. It's good enough for me.
0: Dude, you and I will be the first ones put in there when the script flips.
1: Well, don't move to

0: working for with a client in San Diego. I flew out there and I rented a Maserati convertible.
1: Mm-hmm.
0: And then had that a whole week I was out there. Oh my God, it was perfect. Perfect weather, never rains, 65 at night, so it feels a little cool, 75 during the day, and sunny every fucking day. By the way, yeah, we had hail here California. Today, man. We had hail real? Here. Yeah, did you?
1: No.
0: I have not looked at my car yet, but I didn't like the way it sounded. There's a lot of bouncing quarter-size hail, apparently.
1: Hmm. No, so, we just had rain. So.
0: Just had rain. Yeah, that's good. Yeah, it dropped from 85 to 65 in about 10 minutes.
1: Yeah, we dropped down to like 70.
0: Yeah. Okay, yeah. Well, I guess we're colder than you somehow. I don't know how.
1: I'm closer to the coast.
0: No, you're further from the coast.
1: No.
0: Oh, my God.
1: Do we need to go to Google Maps again?
0: I'm going to Google Maps because lately you've been off quite a bit. All right. You're in College Station.
1: Correct.
0: Is that correct? Okay. Now, look at College Station. Look at Austin.
1: Yes.
0: Oh, okay. I'm further south, but you're closer to the water.
1: Yes. Yeah,
0: you're closer to the coast. That's what I meant. But I'm further south. Hey, look. Unlike you, I'll actually admit when I'm wrong.
1: Uh-huh.
0: Mm-hmm.
1: Uh-huh.
0: Yeah.
1: Man.
0: Yeah, you definitely are closer. You're how far from Houston are you?
1: Depends on what part of Houston you're talking about.
0: Like, no traffic driving at night. Good. Let's say, how far are you from Galveston?
1: 2 hours.
0: 2 hours. And I'm probably 2.5. So you're, because I've got just under 2 hours to Houston proper, and then another 45 minutes to Galveston.
1: Yeah.
0: Yeah. Yeah, if College Station wasn't such a podunk town, I'd actually move there.
1: It's not a podunk town.
0: It's very podunk town. There's no buildings there. There's no food delivery services. You guys barely have an Uber there. There's like 3 guys doing Uber.
1: No, there's a ton of...
0: I mean, there's like 1 Middle Eastern restaurant that has decent food.
1: There's actually multiple.
0: Mm-hmm.
1: But, you know, hey. The College Station, actually... It's got a small town feel in a lot of ways, but man, has it changed since I've been here since 2004.
0: Is Bryan and College Station kind of one town?
1: Yeah, it's there's no separation.
0: I don't know, man. Maybe one of these days I should just like spend the whole day out there.
1: Huh? Say when.
0: Yeah.
1: In fact, we have there's a no agenda another oh. and someone from College Station donated to No Agenda last time around. Really?
0: Well, you should get them donating to us instead.
1: Well,
0: I mean, in addition to.
1: I was thinking we might have to have a College Station meetup.
0: Meetup, yeah. Yeah, we missed the meetup in Fredericksburg, obviously, because I was traveling.
1: Yep.
0: And you're busy, but... Yeah, I don't know. Well, last time I got there kind of late because I was, can't remember why, but I was doing something in the morning, I guess. So I got there for dinner, basically.
1: Well, and you got hit by Austin traffic, too.
0: And I got hit, and that was the other thing. Yeah, that's a good point. Because technically, it's less than 2 hours away, but not if you're leaving at 3 p.m., it's not. Because anything 3 p.m. and later, you're sitting in Austin traffic. Yeah, that's true. That is, but I think we're just getting more traffic in general because I said this when I flew out for Christmas to your parents as well, or I drove out, is that I think a lot fewer people are flying these days. I think more people are driving. Because I remember I always used to just fly out for holiday stuff, even if it's just, you know, a few hundred miles. I would not bother driving because it's faster just to hop in to a plane and, you know, take an Uber. But these days, I think everyone's just driving.
1: So, like, going to Dallas for work.
0: Yeah.
1: I generally go down to Houston and fly

0: to Dallas.
1: Yeah, there
0: I could
1: you go.
0: Fly from College Station there to Dallas, go. But that's on American.
1: Plane. Yeah.
0: Yeah. And part of the reason why I do that is, look, it doesn't save me hardly any time.
1: Mm-hmm.
0: But what it does is, A, I'm not driving that far.
1: Yeah.
0: And risking accidents, all that. And B, it doesn't save me that much time until I hit Dallas traffic. If I get right. stuck in Dallas traffic, then it saves me a shit ton of time. But
1: yeah,
0: it makes that commute workable for me also.
1: Yeah, because you're driving to the airport in Houston, then you're just Ubering it out there in Dallas, right?
0: Yeah.
1: You don't rent the car, do you?
0: Depends.
1: Yep.
0: Depends on how long I'm going to be there and what are all where all in Dallas I need to be.
1: Okay. Cool. All right. Well, let's wrap her up because we clearly are done talking about all the topics that we normally talk about.
0: Yep.
1: So make this one a little shorter. We'll see if the next one is a little longer again. Man, if I wasn't on my little break from politics, I'm sure I would have filled up more time with that. But I think we're good to go.
0: Yep, and by the time we are doing this next week, I'll have finished Cyberpunk.
1: Oh, yeah, you should, because you need to move on to some more games, buddy.
0: Yeah, I've literally done all the missions in Dogtown.
1: Okay, nice. Yeah, Dogtown is definitely my favorite place. You know, it's the later edition. It's the one they had the most time to develop and flesh out. And
0: hey, Gene, we do need to wrap, because I hear Elizabeth crying downstairs.
1: Oh, okay. All right. Sounds good.
0: Later.
1: Later.
0: Bye.

0: Hello, Pfeiffer.
1: Hey, Pfeiffer!
2: Hey, Pfeiffer, you doing a fucking show or not?
0: Folk around and find out in the 2-hour folk hour.

0: Well, thank you so much. We're the Mountain Grass Unit.
1: Hey, the grass, y'all. It's me, the Reverend Dr. Pfeiffer. You're in tune to the Sunday morning 2-hour folk hour live here on the No Agenda stream. That's right. We're going to be picking and grinning and having a good old 2 hours here on the folk hour. And we started it off with Iris DeMint. She's doing a tune called Mama's Opry, which is a... Of course, we're celebrating Mother's Day this morning. Yeah, happy Mother's Day out there to all you mothers and to my mother. I really appreciate you, Mom. And then following Iris DeMint doing Mama's Opry, we had Mountain Grass Unit with Hey Mama. That was a good one. Yeah, it was a pretty good one. But, let's see, I'm going to bring this down here. I'm going to bring this way down here. I still hear that thing in my mic, Ned. Sorry about that. But before we get on with the show, I have some difficult news to share regarding the show itself. And many of you have noticed that Dusty Apples, John, he's been gone for several weeks, absent, like a no-call, no-show, and I haven't been able to get a hold of him, but I didn't want to make a big deal of it. But I went looking for some information last night. I was kind of expecting the worst for his health, and I found instead that he was arrested in a multi-agency operation targeting online predators. This is obviously shocking, and I want to be clear that I didn't know him in person, and I didn't have any knowledge of his life, really, outside of our collaboration on the show, and I'm really just shocked. It's really difficult for me to tell you guys, and I've always said, you know, there's crimes that we approve of here on the Folk Hour, and there's crimes we don't, and this falls squarely into the latter. So, I mean, obviously, we're just going to be moving forward as a solo show, in parting ways. So I'll be keeping any victims he might have had in my thoughts, and I'll be praying for him as well as he faces the moral and legal consequences of whatever he's gotten involved in. And I really just want to thank y'all for your continued support and listenership. It's always been about the music and the community here for the Grass Gang, and we built that all together. And this happening doesn't change that. I'm grateful you're still here with me as we're going forward. So we're going to turn the page and just keep going with the Folk Hour. So how about little Doc Watson? There's just a lot of stuff that Mama don't allow, and I think Dusty Apples did some of it.
2: Now, Mom don't like no music played around here. Mom don't want no music played in here. Well, we don't care what Mama allow, we're gonna pick just a little damn more anyhow.

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Gonna play that bass fiddle some anyhow. 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

0: Thank you, folks.
1: All right. 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And let's see here. Oh, man. I want to play some AJ Lee and Blue Summit. And because I've only got so many mama songs, I got to pace myself. But happy Mother's Day to the moms out there. And here's a little AJ Lee and Blue Summit. And I'm going to cry over you.

0: Thank you.
1: Heck yeah. AJ Lee and Blue Summit there. Not gonna cry over you. That's a good one. And how about some Del McCoury that we haven't played in a while here? There's a little tune called Misty.

0: Hey, yeah, Misty for the Del McCoury Band. And, of course, we're celebrating Mother's Day here on the Folk Hour. And I'm not going to see my mom today. I'm going to call her a little bit later. What I did do is yesterday I went down to the family property and knocked a few things off of her honey-do list. You know, it took all day. Had to, you know, it's about 2.5 hours of drive there. And, you know, 3 hours of work, 2.5 hours back. All to bring it on home. Here's Fireside Collective.
1: I'd like you to make welcome down here at the Spirit of the Swanee, a fella who has never dressed so fancy in his entire life. From Wilson, North Carolina, that's Carson Wright on the upright bass.

0: All right, Fireside Collective there with Bring It On Home. Mm-hmm. That's a good one. And let's see here. What's some other housekeeping I got to take care of? Oh, look, I mentioned earlier.
1: But it looks like they're lit.
0: But, it doesn't. You can't boost in right now. Following the show on Thursday, Following the show on Thursday, my Umbral node said it had an over the air update ready, and it was a security update. Let's go ahead and take care of that. So I said yes, and when it came back up, it didn't come back up. It couldn't find its own disk, and it had messed up the file system mightily. So I got it rebuilt, and as of last night, the node is back up and running again, but I don't have any inbound liquidity yet, so those boosts aren't going to work. In lieu of boosting, if you want to open a channel this morning, that'd be great. Just look up Pfeiffer on Amboss. But I let the Grass Gang know via the Fediverse last night, just in case. AKA, I let Bully Steed know, and just in case she was trying to boost in, as she does every Saturday night before the folk hour, if she had any requests to let me know on the Fediverse, and she let me know that she did have a failed boost, and she had requested some Dorful Banjo Any. So I'm going to get the Dorful Banjo, AJ, a.k.a. TJ Dorful, and he's letting the buyer beware of Banjo.

0: Yeah, Sir TJ Dorful, a.k.a. Sir TJ the Raffle. But let the buyer beware of banjo there. All right, I want to thank Dug It Up. Dug It Up came in with $8.88 this morning for a Node Karma. Dug It Up using that Cash App because he knows it works. That's why Darren O prefers it too. I don't know, I like to live life a little more dangerously, keep the Node going. But hopefully he'll be back up and going by Thursday. You know what I mean? I'll just have to beg for some inbound liquidity. What is up with this microphone? Anyway, Andrew Bird and Chris Teeley coming up next. They got some trials, troubles, and tribulations.
1: Should I just do the old...
2: Yeah.
1: That'll work.

0: with him. Just like we rehearsed.
1: Exactly. Perfect.
2: That's a great song. You're right, the beast with horns will come upon you. That's some serious stuff.
1: Revelations.
3: Yeah. Oh, yeah. Some serious stuff, guys. And, Andrew Burt and Chris Thiele, what a good combination there. And, of course, my buddy Stevie came in on the Fediverse, offering a little, some more support. And he wanted to say, let's see here. Oh, crap. Let's see. Found some Golden Highway, more like a river, reminds me of my sweet mama. Or play anything, I just enjoy listening. Let's focus on all the good our moms did or do for us. Love you, mama. Today would have been my mom's 74th birthday. Happy birthday, mama. And then he came in, let's see, no, that was Kyle Barron, came with something else. So here's Molly Tuttle and Golden Highway with More Like a River. Also, I just found out a huge bummer. All this stuff I downloaded already, but hadn't like processed into the show yet. I lost that with a note too.

All right, Motley Tuttle there. More Like a River. Let's see here. I was looking for something. Oh, here it is. I was looking for some sultry Sierra Farrell to play a little Hey Me, Hey Mama.

All right. Oh, no. Hang on. It's going to do that. No. Okay. It's going to do that Petersons thing. Because that was the Petersons doing our house out in the middle of the woods. I was out in the middle of the woods yesterday. I missed it. I want to go back. But, you know, I can't get Starlink through the trees. For the trees. Whatever. And Doug it up in the chat. He said, keeping up the hot mama theme. Maybe some wicked spell from Rachel Bayman. And you know what? I played this song last Sunday. Let's go again. Wicked Spell. It is a fantastic tune.

All right, Rachel Beam in there with Wicked Spell. And that's a good one. Ned, let me know that today was Mother Maybelle Carter's birthday. Of course, that's June Carter Cash's mom, Johnny Cash's mother-in-law, and the inventor of the Carter Scratch. I'm not sure if you have something. I really don't. Her singing live was very melancholy. It actually was. And those recordings are they're hard to come by and usually pretty bad. I mean, we're talking early 20th century recordings. Real early. I do have some Johnny and June, though, to celebrate Mother Maybelle. And they're doing one of our favorite songs here on the Folk Hour. They're doing Spanish Pipe Dream.

All right. You're in tune to this Sunday morning 2-hour folk hour live here on the No Agenda stream. I am the Reverend Dr. Pfeiffer. There we go. What is up with these headphones? All right. We are back. And like I said, Sunday morning 2-hour folk hour live here with the Reverend Dr. Pfeiffer. Moving forward, only the Reverend Dr. Pfeiffer. And I, you know, speaking of Carters, I got some Jason Carter here. And I am unable to find out if he is related to Mother Maybelle Carter in any way. But here he is with the Del McCoury Band. Wait, that's not the one I wanted. This is the one I wanted. And it's not with the Del McCoury Band. It's just Jason Carter doing Highway 52.

Yeah, let's see here. Yeah, Jason Carter there, Highway 52. It does start off with a line about mama, so there we go. And here's Keller Williams. A little more information about kind of where I was working out. No, I was out working on the property yesterday. Very close to this place.

0: Yeah, Keller Williams there, the short ballad of Camp Zoe. It was a fun little property down in the Ozarks. And, well, exactly what happened. They used to have some music festivals there. The locals didn't like it. And by the locals, I mean the local enforcement didn't like it. And that kind of happened. I think basically like enough people showed up that the local enforcement was way overwhelmed. Because these are, I mean, I think the festival pretty much doubled the population of the county. So, that happened. But let's see here. As you know, the folk hour never ends. So let's keep it going with a little.
1: Or green ski, green sky?
0: Yeah.
2: Green sky, bluegrass?
0: I've been feeling a little off this morning, so maybe we can get in the grass, a little green sky, bluegrass here. Have a good second half of the show. Here we go, fixing the room.
3: You still like bluegrass music?
0: Hell yeah.
3: What about now?
0: Hell yeah.

0: Question. I want to encourage all the men out there to be better versions of themselves, not worse versions. But, well, you know, let's keep it going here with that.
1: That blue-eyed, bluegrass bad boy, you know it.
0: Yeah, you know it.
2: Psychonaut Billy Strings.
0: Uh-huh. This is Pyramid Country. And then, Train.

Yeah. Billy Strings there with Pyramid Country and Train Train. I got excited and had to blow the whistle there. You know how it goes. But I was blowing it for C. Brooklyn, who came into the Cash App with $5 just set in the grass. Appreciate y'all that are finding the Cash App this morning. That's $FIFERMO, FIFERMO. And, you know, the note will be back. That's more fun. That way you get to blow the whistles yourself, you know? Or feed the poverty parrot. I'll get those channels set up before Thursday. We'll be good to go. But it is Mother's Day, so how about a Billy Strings twofer?

Mr. Charles ain't no sin, just cause that guitar ain't plugged in. Mama don't allow no acoustic guitar out here. Hit it. Take one more now.

All right. Yeah, it's the second version of that song we've heard today. And, of course, Darren O of the Rock and Roll Pre-Show knew right away that was Steve Goodman. And he was doing Mama Don't Allow. Yep. And, of course, we're about, 22 minutes away from the Rock and Roll Pre-Show with Darren O, where he's going to be blasting the bass all over your face, streaming the bites for the dames and knights. And, having a good time with our rock and roll. And, this ain't rock and roll, but it's close. This is Johnny Paycheck.

Wrong one. I blame that other guy. Came out of that other folder. This one's live.

All right, Chris Deedy there with the unmistakable voice of Sarah Watkins from Live From Here. And I think I got time for one more here. This is Sturgill Simpson. You can have the crown.

0: Thank you for tuning into the Sunday morning 2 hour folk hour here on the No Agenda Stream. I have been the Reverend Dr. Pfeiffer, and I'll see you again Thursday for the Thursday morning 2 hour folk hour. It's going to be a great time, I promise. We're going to shake those cobwebs out, and we're going to get in the grass. And of course, until then, listen to the Rock and Roll Pre-Show, get ready for No Agenda, and stay in the grass.
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Friday, No Agendas Dream Show Day for the best damn podcast in the universe. Thank you to the Reverend Dr. Pfeiffer for a 2 hour of an interesting folk and good time. Boost him when his no gets back up. I am Darren O. This is the Rock and Roll Pre-Show. We're going to take you right up to the big show with Adam and John on Mother's Day. If you have a request, it's easy. 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RNR.show. Yeah, even you can do it, Ben Rose.

is going here on Mother's Day. How else would you start the show? Get over to the troll room, noagenda.stream, or learn how to use IRC already. In the morning, Tom Tomsky of the Lowlands, my brother.

Carlos Santana still making a good noise. Black Magic Woman, Gypsy Queen, you've got it on the Mighty No Agenda stream. It's a very friendly stream. Get there now. What? That's what I thought you said.

the cars. Hello again here on the Mighty No Agenda Stream. We are getting you ready for the best damn podcast in the universe. You know the one.

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Coming on the wind.

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No, you know your favorite part of the show. The birthday report. Steve's getting a little jazzy here.

0: Yeah, we are lit. Thanks to Sylvie for the 555 boost. Thanks to Oystein Bear coming in after the last show with 1, 2, 3, 4. I guess some people are still using sats. Dug it up over in the troll room. Said I was terrible. I was only terrible if I knowingly played that song for a specific reason.
1: I don't like it when Darren O's right.
2: God damn it, Dusty Apples. What was that?

Finally, Ben Rose has been demanding it. It's the Net Ned birthday report. That part of the show where Sir Net Ned, the Black Knight of the Motor City, lets us know who's having a birthday, why we should care, some tasty tracks that we can listen to. It all works out. Starting off this 10th of May, I'd like to say Happy Mother's Day to all the mothers out there, even you, Darren, and, well, of course, Ben Rose. On this day, the last golden spike to complete the first transcontinental railroad was driven, and we've liked trains ever since. Famous birthdays today include actor and assassin John Wilkes Booth, Dancing in the Rain, Fred Astaire, Kicker, and Madden sidekick Pat Summerall. The second assassin on the list, Mark David Chapman and Kenan Thompson. But A.A. Ron's aside, how about some music birthdays? Carl Douglas, 84 today, and some cardio should be kicking in the troll room any moment now. This is Bemrose's mantra. You ever see him out and about?

Yeah, Carl Douglas, Kung Fu Fighting. Now, Dave Mason, guitar, singer, songwriter for Traffic, would be 80 today. He passed last month. Hopefully, it wasn't some medicated goo that took him out, but it probably was. Thank you. Whoever came in with $1,000 via the Lightning invoice, it doesn't show a name now. Some of these things are weird. And thanks to Salty Crayon, who has a request we're going to get to. Podcasting 2.0. Catch it.

Yes, your members has never been called mellow anything. Graham Goldman, bassist, sometimes vocalist for 10cc, who has also played in Ringo Starr's All-Star Band, who hasn't. Also turning 80 today. A lot of 80s today. I'm not sure if I'd loved turning 80. Well, the option is not turning 80. How would you like to be dead? No, you've never been called yellow either, Benrose. That's true. This is why Benrose hates this show. Songs like this. We're not going to get through 5.5 minutes of this.

Hey, did you know that Sid Vicious's basis for the Sex Pistols would be 69 today? He might have saved the Queen, but he couldn't save himself or Nancy.

right, Troll. No future for you. But Troll Room favorite Bono is turning 66 today. Where's Blue Douche 33 when you need him? Bono was supposedly going to be a priest at one point, but then decided to be a musician and a global douchebag. Either way, he sings a lot of songs about God. He's hedging his bets. Nobody.

Wow, hot ending on that one. Now, last but not least, drumming legend Danny Carey turning 65 today for all the tools in the troll room. And we'll get through about half of this one before the top of the hour. 12 minutes of Tool? Are you fucking nuts? Welcome to the Mighty No Agenda stream. NoAgenda.stream. Come say hi to Ned.

0: love getting up in the morning to Darren O'Neill.
1: This bullshit.
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0: Darren O'Neill is the best.
1: I don't think I can keep it up. 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
1: Keep it right here. Lock it in and rip the knob off.

Pink Floyd Mother for Mother's Day here. That one for Dame of the Absurd, who came in over at rnr.show. Now, Salty Crayon wanted this one. It'll make you feel like it's time for Planet Rage. Some of you have rage issues.

0: Billy Idol, Rock the Cradle of Love, that one for Salty Crayon. And Dame of the Absurd for the last one. We have requests from Rob the Constitutional Lawyer. We got requests from No Beret, but I have an ego issue for cutting Net and Ned's Tool song a little short. Oh, wow. Yeah, it's ego playing these songs that other people have requested. We can give Sir Bemrose what he wants, Net and Ned. We can just say no more birthday report. This one is for No Beret. He says, rock and roll pre-show, long distance dedication to John C. Dvorak. Hey, just drink some water and shake it off.
1: I want to say the biggest thank you to Radio 1 for putting me in front of this crowd tonight.
0: I want to thank No Beret for requesting this song as well.
1: God, you guys are a dream, honestly. Singing along and dancing, you know.
0: And he came in with $10.
1: Tomorrow we all have to go back to normal life to either, you know, all that. It's the thought of it is just terrible. But for the next 3.5 minutes, I don't want you to think about any of that. I don't want you to think about your frenemies or your deadlines or things you have to do.
0: Oh, can we be frenemies?
1: I just want you to think about the fact that you are at a festival with so many thousands of other people who love music.
0: I need some frenemies.
1: All facing forward. No one's looking at you. No one's judging you. So.
0: Bemrose is judging you.
1: You like dancing. I really hope for the next 3.5 minutes, you fully, epically shake

0: There's a lot of mothers out there, LL Cool J. Rob the constitutional lawyer coming in with $11.33 says Mother's Day plus law song equals mother-in-law blues. If your mother-in-law hits you with the frying pan, check out my law firm Suits and Boots at callthesuits.com. And to all you moms out there, thanks for doing what you do. Rock on. Yeah, there's some people out there that might need suitsandboots.com.
1: We'd like to feature Don Paris on this and play a little harmonica. This one off of our last album. Called Ways and Game. I hope somebody's heard of it. This is called Mother-in-Law Blues. Don Paris on Mississippi saxophone.

0: winner doing the mother-in-law blues. I know a few of you got them. Thanks to Brother Rob, the constitutional lawyer, for the request and for the donation over at rnr.com. Dug It Up came in with the Cash App, $8.88. Wants to hear some Ray Wiley Hubbard. Says rock and roll is a vicious game, or any Ray Wiley Hubbard Love You Trolls. Well, I don't have a good version of the first, but I do have this. Got that Texas attitude.
1: All right, let's try it. We got a big old wet dance slab out here. If you want to get out here and do the wild Texas wet jitterbug thing, you're more than welcome to. But here we go. Let's try it. I see a rocka, rocka, rocka, rocka, billy, billy, billy, billy, rocka, rocka, rocka, rocka, rocka, rocka, rocka, rocka.

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Rocka, rocka, rocka, rocka. Say rocka, rocka, rocka, rocka. Rocka, rocka, rocka, rocka. Rocka, rocka, rocka, rocka. I say rocka, rocka. And I saw Joe Illy do this once. I said, whoa! Whoa! 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

0: a body bopper to the rocker. 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
1: No, oh, thank you, Dug It Up. We need a little Ray Wiley Hubbard. Be very careful in the troll room. Hantavirus is spreading. I want you to reach out. I want you to feel the vibrations. I want you to let them go down deep inside your soul. I want you to let them wash over you like a warm summer rain. Can you open up your mind? Can you open up your heart? Can you look at yourself in the mirror right now and admit yourself there may be things in the universe that you don't understand? With just a little bit of understanding, you may be taller, your teeth might be whiter, your hair might be more luxurious like Sir Bembrose's when he's wearing the bathrobe. All these questions, they can be answered. All I need from you, brothers and sisters, is just a little amen. And if you have for a Cotton Gin or Billy Bones, hey woman.
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0: as a dog. Mr. Pharmacist.
1: Oh, it's madness, I tell you. It's madness, but how about we get a little weird? It is Bono's birthday. You may have heard about that on the NetNet.

0: Nothing makes Ryan Bemrose happier than a net-net birthday report that never ends. There's the end of that song. If you missed it, man, you need to tune in earlier. Yeah, the trolls are crazy.
1: We're all crazy.
0: That may be true.

Yeah, the band is Slade. The song is Mama, We're All Crazy Now. Yeah, heard Quiet Riot do that most likely. And I dig Slade. They made a good noise, but rarely can you find good sounding live recordings. I don't know why they wanted the Biden sound guy, no matter what. And since today is Mother's Day, we wouldn't be the No Agenda stream if we didn't play earmuffs.

0: Yeah. Kid Rock with the perfect Mother's Day song. But seriously, if your mom's still around and you haven't called her yet, do it now. And that's going to do it for another edition of the No Agenda Rock and Roll Pre-Show. Thanks to everybody for tuning in, requesting songs, supporting the show, and of course, trolling along. It is all very much appreciated. Get your requests in now for the next show. Go over to rnr.show. But it is now time for the main event, Intercontinental, the big show. The power at the top of the hour, the media deconstruction that you need to function. They are given every ounce because every second counts. They're the hard-hitting, noble-shitting, truth-spraying, jingle-playing, future-telling, insanity-dwelling, groundbreaking, ring-stick-shaking, troll-baiting, meat-berating, critical-thinking, teaching, value-for-value, preaching, baggy trousers wearing them and trying to stop swearing and alleviating your fears for over 18 years. 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And then I will be back on Thursday to pump that wattage into your cottage, blast the bass all over your face, stream the bits and bites for the dames and knights and the rest of you trolls out in Gitmo Nation. Happy Mother's Day to all the mothers. Until next time, I am Darren O'Neill. These are my last few words. Take it away, Podfather.
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1: Keep it right here. Lock it in and rip the knob off.
3: I love getting up in the morning to Darren O'Neill. Who the fuck is that?
4: When I'm sitting next...
1: Thank you very much, Darren. Yeah, we did it. It worked. Amazing. Hey, trolls in the morning to you. You are connected directly to the heart of the Texas Hill Country.
4: My children.

0: Yep, that's not a white AI. You're right. No agenda in the
1: morning. Where are you going?
0: Huh? I'm going nowhere.
1: Okay. What?
0: Huh? What?
1: No, I'm good.
0: You good? You going anywhere? You good? You good?
1: In the morning.
0: Turn the fan off. I can hear it. Is that the fan or the heater? Just want to make sure you sound good, man. I'm only here to make you sound good.
1: No, but yeah.
0: What do you mean no? What do you mean no,
1: but yeah?
0: Yeah. Well, yeah. Well, in the morning to you.
1: In the morning.
0: Oh, there you go. In the morning. In the morning.

just a little bit of Double of the Valkyrie for you. Hey, in the morning, everybody. Trolls, are you ready for the bat signal? There it is. Retweet the tweet. Boost the toot. Slash the X. Spin a reel. Do something stupid on the TikTok. And whatever you do, whine on the Blue Cry. Episode 1867 of the best podcast in the universe. Your No Agenda Show is next.

0: Adam Curry, John C. Dvorak.
1: Okay. What's that? Oh, it's okay.
2: What?
1: What? I'm talking to my wife, man.
2: What's she doing there?
1: What's she doing here? She's actually filming. She's filming a bit of the production of the show.
2: She's filming?
1: Yes, she's filming with her iFilm on her iPhone. Her iFilm on the iPhone. I'll tell you why. Okay, go ahead. Go ahead. Yeah, he's going to hit it in a minute, I think.
2: Hit it.
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3: Celebrating moms everywhere and broadcasting live from Amsterdam, the Netherlands, here at the airport. In the morning, everybody. I'm Adam Curry.
2: Yeah, from Refinery Row here in Northern California. We miss our moms and wish them all a happy Mother's Day. I'm John C. Dvorak.
4: It's Crackpot and Buzzkill in the morning.
1: Yeah, that's right. I keep forgetting. We don't have moms.
2: Well, we have moms.
1: No.
2: We don't have living moms.
1: This is the difference. We have moms no longer with us, yes. And as we know, most people who listen to the show hate their mom. Or, is it, or has it changed?
2: Or so it seems, except during COVID.
1: Yeah. Has it changed somewhat, perhaps?
2: I can't visit my mom. Oh, no.
1: Second show from the... You know, I looked out the window this morning, and that sign that caught fire in the hotel...
2: Yeah.
1: Literally outside our room. And they took it down. I took a picture. It's all scorched. The wall is all scorched. That is weird. That thing caught fire.
2: Huh.
1: Yeah.
2: It's short.
1: There's a couple other strange things I just have to talk about. Boots on the ground, you know, on Thursday, we had just arrived. And I'd only seen the inside of the airport. Now I've been around. I've been walking. I went to see Christina. We did the gender reveal. We did the gender reveal, big gender reveal party. This is where you scoff.
2: Okay.
1: This is where you scoff.
2: They're kind of dumb.
1: It was fun, though. It was nice. So, first of all, in the Netherlands, this may be an EU-wide thing, they have done something to plastic bottles. And this is very odd to me. When you open the top of the plastic bottle... It stays attached to the bottle. You can't actually...
2: No, it's got a little thing on it.
1: Yeah, it's got a little thing on it. And I'm thinking, okay, I'm sure this is for climate change or to save the earth. But have you ever had a bottle of water?
2: Yeah, I've had a bottle of water. Yeah.
1: And have you just, when you're done with your bottle of water, do you just throw the cap away? Or do you put the cap on and throw the bottle away?
2: What I tend to do...
1: Oh, here we go.
2: I take the bottle, which is usually plastic.
1: Yes.
2: And I squeeze it to it so it's like shrunk into as small as possible piece. Then I put the cap on it so it can't return to its original size. Then it takes up less space in the garbage can.
1: So you are actually doing a good thing for the earth with the cap.
2: Yep.
1: But you don't need the cap attached to remember. Does anyone throw the bottle cap away outside of the bottle? Does anyone do this?
2: I think it's been done.
1: Oh, it doesn't seem like a number one thing. And it's kind of annoying because you want to drink out of the bottle and that thing is catching on your lip.
2: Yeah, you want the thing slapping you in the nose.
1: Yes, exactly. Europe.
2: I have before you go on with your little, which is important, your conversation
1: you.
2: About
1: it's very
2: I
1: important.
2: Have to play this an Amsterdam clip,
1: okay.
2: Which is a girl on Insta,
1: yeah.
2: Talking about the screwball stuff that she's run into,
1: uh-huh.
2: And she's grilling her fake friend about it.
1: Here we go.
5: Hey, excuse me, Amsterdam. Quick question.
6: Yeah, what is it?
5: So I thought Amsterdam was one of those places where anything goes, but I'm hearing something of a ban that recently went into effect.
6: Well, even we have our limits.
5: But smoking in coffee shops are still legal, yes?
6: Yeah.
5: As are magic mushrooms.
6: Yeah.
5: And public nudity.
6: Yeah.
5: So what could have crossed the line that you have to ban it now?
6: That would be public advertising of fossil fuel products, including meat.
5: So no more ads for gas-powered cars, airlines, or chicken nuggets?
6: Correct.
5: Well, I have a lot of questions, but besides that, is there anything else you've been cracking down on recently?
6: Young British men.
5: What? You're banning British men?
6: No, not a ban, but we do have an advertising campaign telling them to stay away.
5: So let me get this straight. In a city known for permissiveness, you're drawing the line at British dudes and ads for cheeseburgers.
6: Yeah, naturally, because one ruins the climate and the other ruins our city.
1: Yeah. Well, the ban on young British men, that's been going for a while. And I think it's kind of slowed down because of cheap airfare is over now that they have barely any fuel.
2: Yeah, that's true. Because,
1: they were getting on the easy jet for $50 and flying over and getting, you just fall down drunk. And peeing in the mailbox. Yeah, peeing in the mailboxes and stuff like that. Yeah. Well, unfortunately, the mailboxes are connected to the door. You know, it's not like a separate mailbox, so you're peeing into someone's house through the mailbox. So, yeah, the British boys were a bit of a problem. But listen to this. So we go to the gender reveal, and my first wife is there, who I haven't seen in 10 years. So, it was a kind of an interesting vibe all around. Tina had never met her. So, you can imagine that was interesting.
2: That was great.
1: Actually, it was great. It was actually really nice. But what do you think the first question she asked me, and we sat down for a couple of minutes, what do you think the first question was that she asked me?
2: Think carefully now. I would say, "Hi, Adam. How's the show going?"
1: Yeah, no. You get another guess. No, you get another guess.
2: Hi, Adam. How's your hemorrhoids? You finally got them cleared up?
1: Okay. No. Great, John. No. She says, "I'm sure everyone has asked you this."
2: Uh-oh.
1: You want to guess now?
2: Oh, everyone has asked you this. How do you like Texas?
1: No. First she said, "Hey, is that old dude still alive?" No, that's not what she asked. She said, "What do you think of President Trump?"
2: Oh, dog. I should have gotten guessed that. What am I thinking?
1: The first question out of the gate. And it is the first question from everybody. I didn't expect it from her because, yes, there were a lot of questions she could have had as the first one at the top of her mind. But even, Taxi Eric, Taxi Eric, the guy that tried to kill you once?
2: Oh, yeah, that almost got me killed.
1: Almost got you killed. He says that whenever he gets Americans in the car, he picks them up from the airport, they all go, "Oh, Trump, oh, we hate Trump. Everyone hates Trump." And I'm like, that's odd.
2: So only Democrats are traveling to Holland now?
1: No. I think it's because people are afraid.
2: Oh, I get it. Yeah, I've pulled that stunt.
1: Because they know that all of Europe hates Trump. Now, that is also not true because Taxi Eric doesn't hate Trump. And so anyway, so then my answer to my first wife was, well, I like a lot of things he's doing. For instance, our borders are closed, and he's kicking out the undesirables. When you say this, and it works in every case, not just in ex-wives, when you say this, they go, "Yeah, wow, I wish we had a guy here to do something like that."
2: I bet,
1: exactly what they say. And I said, and there's other things that he's done that I think are pretty good. Well, yeah. Well, that's, I hadn't thought about that. So, but every single person, the same thing. First you say, "Oh, yeah, no, I like Trump. I think he's doing some good stuff." And their face goes, "Ugh!" And then you just have to say, "Our borders are closed. And we're kicking out the undesirables."
2: Oh. I like the use of the term undesirables. That's a good one.
1: Well, isn't that the truth? The undesirables?
2: Yeah, it's just a term nobody uses anymore.
1: Yeah, it's good.
2: Perfect. Very apt.
1: It's good. And then I guess the only other thing that I noticed here is the ratio of commercials to programming is worse than the United States. It is 21 commercials to every 12 minutes of programming, no matter what time of day. 21.
2: 21 commercials of what length?
1: Varying between 15 and 60. So what they do here a lot is they'll have a 60, and then they'll have another commercial, and they'll come back with a 15-second, which is like a little bonus for the one previous. So they'll do a thing for some chocolate, and then there's like washing powder, and they'll say, "Hey, don't forget that chocolate. It's really good." They'll do that.
2: Yeah,
1: just
2: yeah.
1: I don't think we do that in the States anymore, do we?
2: It's been done, but it hasn't. It's not popular.
1: Yeah. So I do have a clip here about the extreme ban on burgers and petrol and cruises from someone who is very disappointed.
2: I thought it was just meat. Now I'm understanding.
1: No, it's all climate stuff. It's
2: anything that has to do with fossil fuel.
1: Yes, cruise lines, airlines. Petrol cars, all of that is verboten.
7: Now, the Dutch, Amsterdam, putting in place a ban that is so extreme it has attracted worldwide attention. Before I get to that, though, certainly in recent years, the Netherlands has seen some pretty extreme policies. I mean, in the name of the so-called green agenda and to comply with EU rules,
1: this is a very
7: good Dutch
1: list.
7: Government, for some reason, wanted to close down thousands of farms across the country to cut down nitrogen pollution, and even went this far that if farmers refused to sell up, that the Dutch authorities would push ahead with compulsory purchases of farms to shut them down. And what you've now seen is this in Amsterdam, that there is now a ban in place for certain public adverts. So Amsterdam now, from the 1st of May, so this has come into effect now, adverts for burgers, petrol cars, air travel and cruises banned from appearing on billboards, tram shelters or metro stations because of the outlook on environmental targets from the Amsterdam authorities, who for some reason want to reduce local meat consumption. And yeah, believe it or not, this is now the policy being implemented in Amsterdam. And things could get even more extreme in terms of Amsterdam, because it seems now the city actually looking at banning cruise ships completely, that they're going to look to end sea cruises by 2035. They've already decided to reduce the number of cruise ships allowed to dock in Amsterdam. That nearly halved. And they're now looking at banning cruise ships, something that, of course, will cost them a huge amount of money in terms of port and tourist taxes.
1: And what is not reported is they've reduced the number of slots available at the airport. So to fly direct to Amsterdam is expensive. It's already expensive because of oil price and jet fuel availability, but there's even more. I mean, you look at the ticket, it's 75% is taxes and fees and carbon and extra airport fees just because they don't have enough slots for airplanes. This is a huge hub, international airport. The Dutch are crazy. And everyone's complaining about the prime minister, Twinkle Toes, who suckered all the young people in by being openly gay. Like, oh, yes, LGBTQ, it's going to be great. And this kid, all he does is stuff for rich people. So this is a country in decline. Sad to see.
2: That's the dumbest thing I've ever heard. Kill the cruise lines. And then taking an international hub of major importance and screw it?
1: Yeah. That's exactly what
2: they're
1: doing. Why? To save the world.
2: For climate change? Yes. Are they nuts?
1: Yes. And check this. So Taxi Eric, it isn't a full-blown law yet, but they're going to disallow all diesel cars and trucks from the city center. And soon it will be, I think that may already be in effect. And most of these cabs, you know, these Mercedes cabs all used to drive on diesel, of course, because it's much cheaper here. And so now they're going to ban petrol cars. So he got a hybrid and he can drive about 100 kilometers on battery alone, which is enough to drive into the city center and out, you know, a couple times a day. But they have so many electric vehicles and such a lack of energy available and grid capacity that he can't right. he can't even get a three-phase charger at home. He has to plug this thing into the wall, and it takes 4 hours to charge something that could charge in 25 minutes. And there are new homes being built that will never get electricity. We can't extend the grid to these new homes where they already have hundreds of thousands of homes in shortage because they've given it to all the asylum seekers. This is crazy. Why people are not revolting here, I don't understand.
2: It was a long-term strategy. I understand it now. That's why you legalize marijuana and magic mushrooms.
1: Woo! It's all good, brother. Yeah, there you go. You nailed it. You nailed it. I don't know what they're going to do in...
2: Slick.
1: I don't know what they're going to do in Hungary. Here's the latest update. Now they got the new guy in.
8: It's a new era for Hungary. Péter Modyar is set to take his oath as prime minister inside Budapest's neo-Gothic parliament. He has called on Hungarians to mark the day with a huge party celebrating the end of the Orbán era.
9: We must immediately begin putting our country back in order, bringing home EU funds, restarting the economy, and improving public services, as well as healing the wounds caused over recent decades, reunifying the Hungarian nation, and of course, ensuring justice, so that those who committed the crimes of the previous system are held accountable.
1: What, was it that bad? Did we just miss all the reporting? I thought everyone loved Orbán.
2: They did the corruption. I think got too much or ramped up. I have a report from the BBC. It's similar.
1: Okay, hold on a second. Let me see. Is it under Hungary?
2: Yep.
1: Why? Yes, it is. Okay.
10: A town in Japan has removed its longtime mayor because it's unconscious. The town assembly of Hachirogata in the northeastern Akita prefecture passed.
1: Wait a minute. Why does it say hungry new guy? Why am I hearing stuff about Japan?
2: That's what I'd like to know.
1: Do you think it's still coming, or do you have a Japan clip that
2: I never heard this clip.
1: This is under your clip. It says Hungary, new guy won BBC. Interesting.
2: Let it play. See what
10: a no confidence motion against the mayor, who's been on medical leave since suffering a brain hemorrhage in February. It means he'll automatically lose his position in 10 days.
1: The problem in Hungary is they're now speaking Japanese. We've got a real situation
10: BBC
1: on our hands.
10: News.
1: Oh, here we go. It's a bad edit.
11: It was a moment of pomp and ceremony in Budapest today. A fanfare sounded as new members of parliament came into the plenary chamber to watch Péter Modyar, who won a landslide victory in last month's general election, being sworn in as prime minister.
12: Én Magyar Péter.
13: Fogadom. Hogy Magyarországhoz és annak alaptörvényéhez hű leszek.
12: Hogy Magyarországhoz és annak alaptörvényéhez hű leszek.
11: In his inaugural speech, Mr. Modyar said one of his government's first steps would be to create an independent office to investigate corruption over the past 20 years. That's the period covering the government of his predecessor, Viktor Orbán. Afterwards, Mr. Modyar gave another speech to his supporters outside the parliament, saying his premiership would mark a new beginning for his country.
14: Take it with you. Take this day with you as a memory and remember this day for your whole life. Maybe one day you will show it to your children, to your grandchildren, that this is how it was. This is how it was in 2026, the first day of the free and democratic Hungary.
1: All right. Okay. Well, new guys.
2: You know, the funny thing is, you know, the people, I think they did like Orbán to a point, but I guess the scandals were too much. But the other thing is, Wasn't this Orban going to be a dictator for life, and he was never going to be removed?
1: Yeah,
2: and,
1: yeah, there was some
2: typical.
1: Of that.
2: It's the same thing with Trump. You know, guy's going to stay in office for. Of course, I like the fact that Trump jokes about it.
1: It's funny.
2: He had some joke the other day about it. He says, "Well, maybe in about." A decade, when I'm not in office anymore. Yeah,
1: we played it on the show. It was about his.
2: Yeah, play it again. No, don't play it.
1: No, I'm not going to play it again. What I'm going to play is I got some brand new, hot off the press stuff from this morning, from the Sunday morning shows. Thank you to Steve, the clip collector. We got to talk about hantavirus. I mean, everyone's talking about the Hanta. Hanta is
2: you
1: what
2: know, it's funny,
1: at.
2: Before you play that, there's been a couple of pieces going around saying, claiming.
1: Yes.
2: The whole thing is a fake.
1: Oh, I haven't seen that. The whole thing is a fake?
2: Yeah, the whole thing is bogus. The people that have died didn't die of Hanta.
1: Oh.
2: And this just is a complete creation to try to get people worked up.
1: I can assure you the dead Dutch people are really dead.
2: Well, they might be dead, but are they dead from Hanta?
1: Oh, well.
2: One of them, somebody apparently died of old age.
1: It happens to the best of us. Now, what I love about this is we're just rewinding the movie. We're inserting a new word. We're bringing back the same puppets. Who do you want to talk to right away when there's something deadly going on?
2: Peter Hotez.
1: No, that's when we don't have a vaccine yet. We're not there yet.
2: What do you mean? They got 15 in the works, right?
1: Yeah, we got to go back to the genesis. Who was the first guy? You need the first guy. Come on.
2: Well, it's not Fauci.
1: No, it's Osterholm. Osterholm.
2: Oh, that guy, yeah.
15: I'm joined now by one of the top infectious disease specialists in the country, Dr. Michael Osterholm.
1: The one who scared us out of our wits when we started with the COVID, even before.
2: Wasn't he the guy you ran into at Rogan?
1: Yeah, when Rogan was still in Los Angeles. Yeah, exactly. And he was like, oh, yeah. Oh, it's really bad. Oh, millions are going
15: to
1: die.
15: Of the University of Minnesota, it's good to see you this morning.
16: Thank you.
15: Most Americans, of course, had never even heard of the Hanta virus. So you can understand the kind of fear. But we are.
2: What's his name's wife died of it? What? The actor, well, Gene Hackman's wife died of Hanta virus, and it was all over the news. We've heard of it.
1: Well, it's interesting you bring
2: that
1: up. Was
2: she kidding?
1: It's interesting you bring that up, because, yes, that was one of the things that that I was curious about myself. I think we actually have a clip still. Where is it? I'll find it.
15: We're told again and again, this is not COVID-19. Don't worry. You're among those people saying that.
16: Yes, thank you. And first of all, happy Mother's Day to you.
15: Thank you.
2: Bye, bye, bye.
16: In fact, the good news is that in a sense, it is hantavirus and not another coronavirus or influenza virus. This is one that has very limited ability to be transmitted person to person. In fact, it's a rare exception. And so we have no question about the fact that this really is on the end of its run right now.
1: Uh-huh.
16: And they're very possibly, maybe not. No additional cases from here on out.
15: And I know originally you catch it from rat feces or urine. How many cases?
1: Why doesn't you just say rat poop feces? Isn't then people don't understand that word anymore, Martha.
15: Cases are there generally.
2: Good point.
1: Yeah, just say rat poop. It's okay.
2: I think you're right. I don't think people know what the word feces means.
1: I think it's too technical for Americans these days. Just call it rat poop.
15: Originally.
1: And you hear her. Thinking about it, like, shall I say rat poop? Shall I say rat turd? Shall I feces?
15: You catch it from rat feces.
1: You see how she?
2: Yeah, you're right. It's that one beat.
1: Turd poop.
15: You catch it from rat feces or urine. How many cases are there generally in a year?
16: In the United States, there are about 30 cases a year on average, and they mostly occur west of the Mississippi. About 96% are west of the Mississippi, and it has to do with the kind of mouse that lives west of the Mississippi.
1: Wait a minute. Now, we switch all of a sudden from rat to mouse.
2: Yeah.
1: I don't like that. And now he says it's west of the Mississippi because of a certain kind of mouse?
2: Yeah.
1: What happened to rat?
2: The rats are out.
16: Mississippi, a deer mouse, and they're the ones that really contain the virus. In terms of what happens around the rest of the world is different with different strains of hantavirus, and the one that really raised our concerns with this boat-related transmission is the one from South America.
1: You hear what he's saying here? Would really raise our concerns with this boat-related transmission. So he's being sneaky about this. Because
2: we know about the Andean strain.
1: That's a different, and that is hemorrhagic. The Andean strain is like Ebola, Zika, without the small heads.
2: Not Zika. Zika's not hemorrhagic.
1: Oh.
2: It's the other one, the Marfan,
1: Marlboro.
16: Concerns with this boat-related transmission is the one from South America, which is called the Andes strain. And that one actually, on occasion, has resulted in person-to-person transmission.
1: Uh-huh. You see, he's caging it. He's being careful, but yeah, he's slippery, this one.
2: And sneaking it in.
1: Yeah, he's sneaking it in.
15: And supposedly you aren't passing that or transmitting that unless you're symptomatic?
16: Right. Right now, you can manage the individuals who've been exposed very simply by asking...
1: Oh, well, how can we manage? What do you think we can manage them with? Come on. What can we manage? What is the way to manage every virus?
2: By the way, I want to stop the clip. What did he say was the number of cases every year?
1: 30.
2: As of the end of 2023... 690 cases of hantavirus have been reported in the United States. Oh, okay, since surveillance began in 93. Okay, oh, okay. It's possible.
1: All right.
16: Asking them twice a day, are you experiencing any kind of a fever? And then take the temperature. Do you have any symptoms? Yep. If somebody is identified right
2: at
16: that point.
2: Are you bleeding from your eyes?
16: You can put basically an N95 mask on.
1: Oh, okay. Back to the N95 mask.
2: Oh, no.
1: We know this doesn't stop anything of the kind.
16: And stop all transmission.
1: All transmission stops with an N95.
16: And so this is why we don't need this high-tech containment facilities, et cetera, to monitor these people. We can monitor them very simply.
15: And should they stay home? I know these 17 Americans are coming back.
1: They're shelter in place.
15: Going to Nebraska. They will be checked then.
1: Self-isolate.
15: And then they're sent home. And this is just a trust thing? Just check your fever? Are you happy with that?
16: Well, you check know, it's not actually fever. Just a trust thing. In a sense, people really do respond to participating in this for their own health as well as the health of those around them. We've had a lot of experience with this in the past. Ebola was a good example. When we had all returning healthcare workers coming back from Africa back in 2015 to 2017, we monitored them twice a day for their temperature and for any symptoms, and that worked very, very well. So I have complete confidence that we will have good compliance here, and I think within days this will no longer be a story.
1: Okay. All right. Within days, it will no longer be a story. Why would you even say that? This is how he gets on TV. I would say, check back in a few days. We'll see if it's no longer a story. Okay. He's certain. One more clip with him.
15: Even the people who were let off the ship earlier at the end of April and are now, some of them, back in the United States. No worries there.
16: No worries there in the sense that they're going to be monitored now as they weren't before.
1: Oh, no worries because we can monitor them.
16: But again, none of them have had any symptoms onsets, have had no suggestion of infection. The same is true with all the individuals disembarking right now today. There's no evidence any of those individuals were sick. And if you look at what happened, the first person that came on the ship brought it with them, and you can basically explain all the cases that have occurred to date around exposure just to that one individual, not to multiple people transmitting the virus.
15: Thanks so much for joining us this
16: Thank
15: morning.
16: You.
15: Put us at ease. Thank you.
16: Thank you.
1: Yes, at ease. You're right, John. We go back to March of 2025. It wasn't all that long ago. Here was the report we played on the show.
17: Tonight, New Mexico authorities with tragic revelations to a week-long mystery, saying Gene Hackman died of heart disease and complications from Alzheimer's, likely a week after his wife Betsy died of the rare deadly disease hantavirus.
18: The cause of death for Mr. Gene Hackman, aged 95 years, is hypertensive and atherosclerotic cardiovascular disease with Alzheimer's disease as a significant contributory factor. The cause of death for Miss Betsy Hackman, aged 65 years, is hantavirus pulmonary syndrome.
1: Pulmonary syndrome. Now, I think that's isn't that the Andes version?
2: That's what I'm
1: not sure at this point.
2: Oh, God, not sure either.
1: Well, here's the thing that I've been...
2: One is pulmonary and the other one is internal organs or something.
1: So here's the thing that I haven't seen any reporting on, surprise. In the Pfizer document, the one that was FOIA'd, the one that was supposed to be locked up for 70 years... 95 years. Hantavirus pulmonary infection is on the adverse event special interest list.
2: What?
1: Yes, for the Pfizer vaccine, the RNA vaccine.
2: Are they so careless when they manufacture it that they got hantavirus in the vaccine, you think?
1: Well, first of all, it's on page 33, which just tickles me.
2: Okay, that's good news.
1: So I'm feeling better already. So there's two ways of looking at it. I don't think hantavirus was included in it. The way I read it, and it's a very technical document, so we'll have to have other people read it and tell us what we're seeing here. The way I read it is that if you have had hantavirus, which could be a mild case, you got a fever, you know, some rat poop slipped into your yogurt, you know, whatever. You didn't die.
2: It can happen.
1: You didn't die. It happens. Especially if you're west of the Mississippi, you know, eating it.
2: Texas, by the way, is one of the states.
1: Waffle House.
2: Waffle House.
1: That it can then bring back the exact same symptoms that you had from hantavirus. So the hantavirus is kind of dormant inside of you, perhaps.
2: Wow, it sounds like herpes.
1: Yes, like bad Mexican food. It comes back all of a sudden. Yes.
2: Which doesn't make any sense, but okay.
1: Well, this is.
2: But go ahead.
1: Kara, this is what I'm reading. So that would kind of make sense if you think about Gene Hackman's wife. Think she was vaxxed? Do you think these people were vaxxed?
2: Oh, absolutely. Are you kidding? Of course she was.
1: This is what could possibly create something that looks like a pandemic, which would be, in fact, a pandemic of death. So I'm not so cavalier about all this.
2: Oh, I see what you're saying. Yeah. What you're saying is that because there could be numerous, maybe thousands of cases of dormant hantavirus infections out there because of the nature of it, based on this paper,
1: yep,
2: page 33.
1: Hello.
2: It's possible that they could all be triggered by the COVID shot.
1: Yes, exactly.
2: Then you can use that as leverage for another fake pandemic.
1: Check it out. This warning sits, you nailed it. This warning sits alongside about 20 herpes family virus reactivation symptoms. Also Zika, Guillain-Barre, and there's 1,300 other adverse event of special interest categories that Pfizer was cataloging as known events from day one in the document they wanted to hide for almost 100 years. And so
2: this is the gift that keeps on giving.
1: Imagine my surprise when who shows up on CBS this morning? Come on, you know who that is now.
2: Hotez.
1: No. Who's the Pfizer douche?
2: Oh, yeah, the guy who's on the board.
19: For more now, we turn to former FDA Commissioner Dr. Scott Gottlieb. He also serves on the boards of Pfizer and United Healthcare. Welcome back, doctor.
20: Thank you.
1: He already sounds bad, doesn't he? He's like, welcome back, Don.
2: It's almost like he's rolling his eyes like, I got to do this again.
1: Or maybe he's like, I hope they don't ask about that document. Please don't ask about the document. Whatever you do, don't ask about the document.
19: Welcome back, doctor.
20: Thank you.
19: So there have been three deaths linked to the outbreak here in the U.S. There are six states monitoring potential exposure, all either linked to the ship itself or flights of people who had been on the ship, and then those 17 Americans. Do you agree with the CDC and the World Health Organization that the risk to public health is low?
1: Oh, yeah.
20: Yeah, I do agree with that. We have to concede that there's still things we don't know about this virus. We haven't had to grapple with many outbreaks in the past. There's been two large outbreaks in Argentina. But based on that experience, what we know is that typically for transmission, you have to have close contact. We also know that people typically aren't contagious unless they're showing signs of the infection itself in the, what we call the prodromal phase.
1: Prodromal? We have never heard of the prodromal phase.
2: No, I've never heard this either.
1: This is new.
20: Where they start to have an onset of symptoms, and the progression from that onset of symptoms to severe disease, and in these cases, death, is typically just days. This is a very aggressive virus.
1: Yeah.
20: And so based on what we know, the transmission risk is low. Now, that said, when you look back at the past experience, there are these outlier cases where there appears to have been transmission among people who weren't perceived to be in close contact. Mm-hmm. And so there are these cases that we need to look at closely from the past experience, and just be wary that perhaps there's things we don't know fully about this virus. I will say that we are nearing the end of the transmission window for the patient.
1: Transmission window? What is he? Is he broadcasting now to the satellite?
2: Our transmission window?
1: Transmission window is almost closed.
20: That we need to look at closely.
2: Good show title.
1: Yeah, I think so.
20: From the past experience, and just be wary that perhaps there's things we don't know fully about this virus. I will say that we are nearing the end of the transmission window for the people who are being repatriated here in the U.S. And so it looks to me like the last death on that cruise ship was May 2nd. That patient had an onset of symptoms on April 28th. If you believe that the incubation period is about...
1: If you believe... How about some science, Dr. Gottlieb? What is this believe crap?
20: The cruise ship was May 2nd. That patient had an onset of symptoms on April 28th. If you believe that the incubation period is about 2 to 6 weeks, they'll be at the peak of that incubation cycle some point this week. So I think we're about 2 weeks away from knowing whether or not there'll be additional cases that come from that initial outbreak on the cruise ship.
1: Well, hold on a second. That contradicts what Osterholm said. He said, nah, it's over. This is done. This is toast. Now, Gottlieb is giving us 2 weeks transmission window space. I don't like this at all. And of course, the one thing that will not help, do not listen to the internet. Whatever you do, do not take horse dewormer.
19: So a key moment here. I mean, the WHO said it's very clear this is not COVID all over again. But as you know, it has ignited some of the very same skeptics who during the pandemic really questioned our government institutions and the response. The WHO has said there is no research that ivermectin is an effective treatment for the virus.
1: But there's no research. It doesn't say that it's not effective. There's no research. Well, of course not. We've never had an outbreak of hantavirus.
19: I'm wondering what you make of these calls for alternative treatments and resistance of government health advice.
1: There's no treatment. What alternative treatment is? This might be a primary treatment. These people make me mad.
2: According to the ivermectin freaks, ivermectin, the hantavirus, is another RNA.
1: Yes.
2: Virus, which are very easily thwarted by ivermectin.
1: Ivermectin, man, it'll heal your broken elbow. I mean, ivermectin is like all you need when you travel is ivermectin and gaffer tape, and you're good to go.
20: Look, I think we're going to be relitigating the consequences of COVID for a long time. And I think a lot of people who are in public health positions right now believe that their tenure and their appointment to these positions is a referendum on COVID in some respects. Mm. And so that echoes through their public comments. This is not COVID. It's not going to spread like a pandemic virus, like COVID did, like a coronavirus did. It spreads far less efficiently. There aren't any treatments, successful treatments for this virus. Ivermectin certainly isn't an effective treatment. Just by virtue of its mechanism, it doesn't work against this virus. It prevents viral replication in the nucleus, not the cytoplasm where this virus replicates. It's just not going to work.
1: What?
2: Well, wait a minute. It makes it sound like it did work against other things. What did he just say?
1: He said how nucleus...
2: It works. It does work then in some situation.
1: In the nucleus of the microplasm makalakamakanai.
20: It doesn't work against this virus. It prevents viral replication in the nucleus, not the cytoplasm where this virus replicates. It's just not going to work. Mm. So I would encourage people not to use that. I know that there's been some things on social media suggesting that people should stockpile ivermectin. We don't have an effective treatment for hantavirus, and that's what makes this very menacing.
1: Now, wait, you said that there's 15 hantavirus vaccines already in the making? Is that?
2: Yeah, yeah.
1: Is that true, or you just said that off the cuff?
2: No, that's absolutely true. That many.
1: So
2: the Army's got one, the Navy's got, there's all these different ones. There's a big list of them floating around. People were mocking the list.
1: Now, if I were the global, the global liberal world order, and I'm hating everything Trump is doing. He's wrecking our party. He's screwing it up with what he's doing with oil. He's screwing it up with the banking. He's screwing up. He doesn't want to help Ukraine. He's not playing ball with us. Why wouldn't they just pull the same trick they did in 2019? You're telling me no one has tabletopped this? No one has war gamed it and said.
2: In fact, 2 weeks ago there was a one of those things that you always like to bitch about.
1: The war game exercise.
2: There was an exercise.
1: What was that? What was that original one called for COVID? E-40-201. Event 201, I think.
2: Event 201.
1: Event 201, yeah. I mean, wouldn't you just, these are the exact same people. Wouldn't they be like, oh, this is great. We can get rid of that Trump.
2: I don't think they can pull this one off. You can't do it with hantavirus. Well,
1: they've already got him in a bad situation.
2: They're trying, it's like, come on, boys, we can do better than this.
1: Listen to the gaggle.
0: Have you been briefed on the virus?
21: Yes, I have.
0: Can you tell us what you've learned in these briefings?
21: Well, I think you're going to be told everything, and you already have. It's very much, we hope, under control. There was the ship, and I think we're going to make a full report about it tomorrow. We have a lot of people, a lot of great people are studying it. It should be fine. We hope. I hope not. I hope not. We'll do the best we can, yeah.
1: Yeah, and so a lot of great people, this was not left unturned, this stone by CBS and Gottlieb about a lot of great people.
19: You served in the first Trump administration as his FDA commissioner in the first term. The person in that job now has been a guest on this program, Dr. Marty McCary. He was a vocal critic of COVID response during Trump and Biden. There's a lot of reporting right now that his current position, that he's at risk of losing his job. Given how important the FDA is, they regulate, I saw, 1/5 of consumer spending in this country. How damaging would it be to lose its leader? And is there someone who could step in quickly?
20: No one obvious to me, and there's been some reporting about different candidates that could work on an interim basis there. Marty's a friend. I think that's a very difficult job. It, as you said, regulates about 20% of the U.S. economy, products that are very important to people's lives, medical products, food, food safety. And so there's a lot of debate and consternation about decisions that get made at FDA. And so it's been a controversial position for whoever's held that job, including me. I got criticized for decisions that I made in that position as well. I think the continued upheaval at FDA has been detrimental to the agency, not just the speculation about Marty's fate, but also the departures that we've seen from the agency. The agency's lost thousands of medical reviewers, some voluntary through the DOGE cuts or some forced through the DOGE cuts. Involuntary means some voluntary. There's been a lot of voluntary departures from the agency. If you look at the oncology division, they had a starting strength of about 100 medical reviewers at the beginning of this administration. They're down to about 50.
19: Wow.
20: The hematological group that reviews drugs for leukemia and lymphoma had 21 medical reviewers and is down to 6.
1: Reviewers. These aren't doctors. These are reviewers who approve stuff. They're pharma shills.
20: They lost an entire breast cancer review team. So there's been a lot of departures from the agency. You've seen political appointees take over what are typically career leadership positions, running the medical product centers, the drug center, and the biologic center.
19: Mm-hmm.
20: So I think cumulatively that's taken a toll on the agency, and this continued speculation that we saw on Friday I think is just going to be another step downward.
1: Uh-huh. I'm just saying they're setting it up. They're setting it up in case they need to, if they decide to pull the trigger. All you need is the media. All you need is a bunch of people who have this adverse event, adverse event special investigation thing that reactivates this hantavirus. I mean, it's clear that there's a lot of things going on with side effects of, I would say specifically, the

0: Maha Institute. And this is, you know, the MK Ultra that we've been talking about of SSRIs. And I don't think people understand how big of a disaster this is, except for Kamala Harris's stepdaughter, who paused from crocheting to think, I've been on these things for over a decade. I wonder if there's something up with that. So here's Gottlieb. He leads us right down the path.
1: I want to ask you about some of current leadership there. Secretary Kennedy was speaking about the use of antidepressants in this country. Almost 17% of Americans use them. He says they're overprescribed, and he compared his experience of heroin withdrawal to a family member's experience getting off antidepressants known as SSRIs. Take a listen.
2: I watched a family member get off of them after a couple of years on them, and she was suicidal literally every day. She woke up every morning and said, I don't want to live. And she said, the only reason I'm staying alive is for you guys, for the family.
1: He later said that he was not telling people to stop if they're taking that medication, but what do you make of his description of antidepressants as risky?
3: Look, these are prescribed in a primary care setting. And like any drug that's prescribed in that setting, I'm sure there's some marginal prescribing, isolated marginal prescribing.
0: What does that mean, marginal prescribing? Does that mean overprescribing? Is that a tricky term?
4: I think what he means by marginal is that maybe the person doesn't need that drug, but they get it prescribed anyway. They're on the margin.
0: Okay.
3: But for most Americans who take these drugs, they're very important and in some cases life-saving. And I would encourage everyone who is thinking about potentially stopping these medications based on the secretary's comments to consult their doctor. There is a period of time that patients need to be weaned off these drugs. They can be successfully weaned off these drugs.
0: If you're lucky.
3: They want to be. And there's alternatives that could be effective for their mental health. But nobody should just stop these drugs outright without being under the consultation of a medical provider. I worry that the secretary's comments is going to discourage legitimate use of these drugs in the same way that his comments around Tylenol discouraged use of Tylenol in the setting of pregnancy, where it could be very important for certain pregnant women who need pain relief and fever relief in that setting. We saw a lot of women.
0: Oh, quick. I love that little pivot. Hey, these guys are stupid about Tylenol. Don't talk about the SSRI.
3: And move away from those drugs, use of those drugs, good. Even appropriate use of those drugs. Based on the secretary's comments about that, I worry about the same thing here. It's clear that the secretary wants to put downward pressure on the prescribing. He tried to implement regulatory steps to do that as well. And so it is concerning.
0: So I got a couple of boots on the ground since we've been talking about this topic. First one from Laurence. And she is 35. She lives in Amsterdam, was put on Lexapro in 2021. Says, I want to support your take on SSRIs by sharing my own experience. 2021, I was 35. A well-meaning doctor here in Amsterdam put me on Lexapro, a strong SSRI. It made me extremely agitated, not to mention aggressive. And I'm normally a pretty relaxed person. While I was taking this, I started spending most of my weekends drinking black coffee, watching very violent video games on YouTube. The kind of games where you're ripping monsters in half with a chainsaw. I had no interest in playing these games. I just enjoyed the graphic violence. Again, normally I'm a pretty relaxed person, but these drugs made me aggressive and hypomanic. SSRIs boost serotonin, and serotonin is a substance that makes you feel safe and dominant. So it's not hard to imagine why this could lead to dangerous behavior. Of course, doctors are not all aware, since these kinds of side effects can easily be attributed to something else. Maybe you're having a difficult time at work, you just need to meditate, and doctors mean well, but they don't have the time. So maybe they just prescribe you some benzos, which is not the same as SSRIs, to calm you down. At any rate, getting off SSRIs is its own form of torture, with mood changes, brain zaps, and lots of other fun stuff that will haunt you until the end of your days. Getting off these drugs was absolutely the right thing for me, and I think listening to the show first put into my head how dangerous these drugs can be. John, another score. Pharmacology note, Lexapro, which is the medical term is escitalopram, is recognized as having one of the highest affinities and top-tier selectivity for serotonin transport among SSRIs, often considered the most typical or selective due to its minimal binding to other receptors. And so the Maha Institute, which is a RFK Jr. symposium,

0: had this Dr. Anders Sorensen from, I think he's Norway or Denmark, and he gave a little spiel. I clipped four short clips about SSRIs. They're short. One of them is 35 seconds, so they're short. About SSRIs and getting off of them.
1: So in 2018, a study was published in the BMJ asking one very simple question. Do parachutes reduce the risk of death when jumping from an aircraft? The researchers compared two groups, one jumping with and one without. The result, no significant difference between the groups. Parachutes, it seemed, offer no protective effect compared to those jumping without one. But there was one small detail hidden in the methods section, which you, of course, always remember to read. All participants had jumped from an aircraft parked on the ground from an average of half a meter. And as the authors noted, one should be cautious in extrapolating their findings to real-world high-altitude jumps. We might laugh at this silly study, but it stops being funny when you realize we're doing something very similar in psychiatry today. Fast forward to 2025. A study in the American Journal of Medicine compared how long antidepressants were studied in the randomized trials we rely on compared to how long people actually take them. The median duration of the trials was 8 weeks, meaning that most participants had only been on these drugs for 2 months. And the median duration of real-world use in the U.S., 5 years. So we're using short-term evidence to guide long-term treatment. And that gap matters, especially when it comes to dependence and withdrawal.
0: Yeah. So you can already see where this is going, that they have no idea how bad these things are if you want to get off of them.
1: Since 1997, SSRI withdrawal has been described as mostly mild and self-limiting, lasting a week or two, mentioning only a handful of the more than 80 reported symptoms. That's what the guidelines say, because they're based on short-term trials far from reality. So what happens in practice? People who've been on these drugs for years, decades, are tapered off as if they've been taking them for months, often by aggressively halving the dose, halving again, and then stopping. And when that goes wrong, which it often does, they call it a relapse of an underlying condition. Conclusion? You still need the medication. So back on the drug, symptoms resolve, and the therapeutic illusion is complete. It looks like the drug is treating an underlying illness, when in fact, it might be just relieving withdrawal. But before we conclude a relapse, which of course could be the case, withdrawal has to be ruled out first.
0: All right, so what are some of these symptoms?
1: What's confusing is that withdrawal from psychiatric drug isn't just physical symptoms. It's not just dizziness, nausea, headaches, muscle pain, shaking, burning sensations, fatigue. I mean, it's that too. But it's also anxiety, insomnia, irritability, depressed mood, mood swings, brain fog, difficulty concentrating, intrusive thoughts. Withdrawal can mimic relapse or new diagnosis, for which there are also drugs. The symptoms overlap. And if you don't recognize withdrawal, you will misinterpret it.
0: SSRIs are definitely not harder to quit than heroin, says producer Tim. That's only a commentary on heroin, not on SSRIs. They're incredibly difficult to quit. The long and short of it is you go incredibly crazy in sort of a bipolar mood swing kind of way for the duration of your withdrawal, which is about a month. Medical best practice is to very precisely titrate off the dose over a span of several months. But again, I found out the hard way. A lot of doctors just don't know what they're supposed to do. Final clip, which tells you the story that we already know from previous medications.
1: And we've been here before, historically. We saw it with benzodiazepines, introduced first as safe and effective with minimal concern of dependence, until decades later, dependence and severe withdrawal became undeniable. Then we saw it again with opioids, again, aggressively marketed as safe and effective for chronic pain until we had an epidemic. The pattern is the same. A new drug is introduced, framed as safe and effective, gets widely prescribed. Then people start having trouble coming off it. Then research begins to confirm what patients are experiencing, but that research is pushed aside, ignored, because it challenges the prevailing paradigm. It's textbook paradigm shifts from Thomas Kuhn's 1962 classic. So prescribing continues, and recognition comes years, often decades later. And then the cycle repeats with new safe and effective drug until we understand this. The body doesn't care what we call the drug or what receptors it acts on. It just adapts, setting the stage for withdrawal and dependence.
0: So, there it is. I like the fact that we at least got one person off, or at least the considerate.
2: You know, some couple of years ago, Francine Hardaway sent a note in.
0: Oh, goodness.
2: With a similar tale of woe about this
0: stuff. We haven't heard from Dame Francine in eons.
2: Oh, I stay in touch with her.
0: Oh, good. How's she doing?
2: She's writing a lot.
0: You mean
2: she has a Substack. She's got. She writes these personal anecdotes, and she's got about a book's worth of material.
0: Oh, wow. Does she still listen to the show?
2: I doubt it.
0: So what did she have to say?
2: Oh, she said these things are the worst. You can't get off them.
0: Yeah. Well, you can, apparently, but it's not easy. It's not easy. Yeah, well, maybe we'll save one more person, John.
2: You know, there is a presentation floating around on YouTube, and I'll try to get it, dig it up, and
0: flip it.
2: Get it to the show notes of all these different drugs from Darvon to Quaaludes to one thing after another. I think there's like the top 25 drugs that have been taken off the market. Mm. And an underlying theme is, well, they had some data, but they kept it to themselves. It's like a theme. The drug companies say, it's like, now you have to wonder what the deal is with some of these drugs. Are doctors being, is there evidence that doctors are bribed? I mean, the pediatric doctors are totally bribed to vax up the kids.
0: Well, they also
2: they kick you out of a practice.
0: Well, no, the system is clear. Like the drug goes to all those people on the review team who Kennedy has fired and replaced. Their former pharma people.
2: I'm talking about at the street level. Are doctors being paid off prescribe drugs?
0: No, but listen, this is what I'm saying. The first part is it goes to the FDA. The FDA has the shills. The shills goes, yep, it looks good to me. I mean, whatever you showed me, I don't want to see anything else. That's good. Then it gets a safe and effective approval. Then the reps go to the doctors and they say, safe and effective. Would you like to buy some? Or would you like to serve this to your patients? And here's a set of golf clubs. And here's a we all saw the documentary. And here's a party. And here's a cruise. And, you know, et cetera, et cetera. Because they've been told it's safe and effective. Their butts are covered by the FDA. The whole system is crooked. And I think RFK Jr. is doing something here. It does seem like that he's creating some awareness through a podcast. Yay. Because you're not going to see it on CNN, who live by this stuff. That's the other part of it. So, yeah. So the doctors, they have, what is it? What is the term? About culpability.
2: I don't know.
0: Yes, you do. There's a term that says
2: liability and indemnification. Are we talking about?
0: No, no. This like where you have a way to show that you couldn't have known because you had the safe and effective.
2: Oh yeah, right. Plausible deniability.
0: Plausible deniability. Thank you. There you go. Boomer moment for both of us. Yes.
2: Not for me.
0: Okay. For me then. Boomer adjacent moment. Plausible deniability. Yeah, it's sick. It's sick. I tell you, sick, sick, sick, sick.
2: Well, it is bad.
0: Yeah. But it's very
2: bad. All right, let's get to politics.
0: Oh, woo!
2: Because big news.
0: In the UK?
2: Yeah.
0: Yeah, this was great.
2: Yeah, the UK, the Labour, and the preface to these, I only have three clips, but you don't need that much of it to understand what's going on. The election took place.
0: The council elections. This was live on television.
2: Yeah, it was the little local boys.
0: The little local elections, yes.
2: and the labor just ate it. And now everyone's predicting that both labor and the conservatives, conservatives did not do well.
0: Nope.
2: That both these parties may be going the way of the dodo, and maybe these new parties will be coming up, especially led by Farage's operation.
0: Yeah, the Reform Party.
2: Yeah, which he started because he got basically quit the other one. What was the one he started before? What was it called?
0: He had another party. Wasn't it the Brexit Party? Wasn't that the Brexit Party?
2: No, it was PK. It was UK. Something, it had some jazzy sound to it. It was very similar to the Reform Party, but it was different. And he had to quit it because there were too many nutballs that had joined it.
0: It happens.
2: Yeah, so he just started a new party. But which has done quite well. But let's play what's happening here. There's election shift, BBC.
3: The beleaguered British Prime Minister Keir Starmer has again insisted he isn't going anywhere following the disastrous results for his governing Labour Party in English local elections and the devolved parliamentary votes in Scotland and Wales.
4: I think we have to set out the path ahead, and that's what I intend to do in coming days, how we rebuild, how we convince people about hope for the future, and we haven't done enough of that. So I will be setting that out with clarity about my convictions and my values, what drives me forward on this.
3: Keir Starmer has now invited two veteran Labour politicians to help rebrand his premiership, including the former Prime Minister, Gordon Brown. But some MPs within the party are continuing to call for him to set a timetable for his departure after Labour suffered huge losses, mainly to the right-wing populist Reform Party. Our UK political correspondent, Rob Watson, says it's a seismic shift in party allegiances.
5: The more I've reflected on it overnight, Alex, the bigger and the more significant it seems, because it really does seem as though the old order has crumbled and a new order is taking shape. And I rate it up there as being as significant, this ending of the duopoly of Conservatives and Labour, with the creation of the welfare state after the Second World War in 1945, with the Suez Crisis in the 1950s, where Britain ceased to be an imperial power after its humiliation. Yeah. Mrs. Thatcher coming to power in 1979, and the Brexit vote. I think it is that big, it's that significant. And while it's true that the Labour Party is flirting with that and will no doubt get rid of Keir Starmer in the not too distant future, well, certainly between now and the next election.
0: It was the UK Independence Party.
2: Right.
0: UKIP.
2: I looked it up too.
0: UKIP, yeah.
2: UKIP. Yeah, they became nutty, and so he bailed out.
0: After they tried to kill him. Remember they tried to kill him? With the plane crash?
2: I don't remember.
0: Yeah, plane crash.
2: Oh, the plane crash. Right.
0: Yeah. Of course, they always try to kill these people.
2: Yeah. Look down to clip two.
5: The factors driving this are just unlikely to go away, and they're three, and they're not unique to Britain. The first one is the economic squeeze. I mean, a lot of this anger is driven by voters feeling that their living standards...
0: Oh, really? That's the only thing? Really? That's all that it is?
2: No, that's just one.
0: Okay, all right.
5: Falling, they're worried about that. Housing, and the economic forecast for the next decade suggests, you know, Britain is not going to grow, so that's number one. Number two is just Keir Starmer's own personal unpopularity. He is so unpopular. I mean, it is just extraordinary. It's almost off the scale. No politician has ever come back from that. And then the third one is these what you might call culture, values issues, identity issues. And that is the anger that's out there in Britain, as in so many other countries, about immigration, social cohesion, multiculturalism, how you treat British history. And that, again, does not look like dissipating.
0: Oh, did they not bring in the Mandelson-Epstein?
2: No.
0: That was the big deal in Parliament. Interesting.
2: Yeah, but that wasn't the reason people voted these guys out. I don't think the British public at large gives a shit about any of it. In fact, when I talked to Orlowski about it, he still thinks that Mandelson was still calling the shots at 10 Downing from the get-go and continued to do so after they fired him.
0: Wouldn't surprise me. That's Andrew Orlowski from The Register. Friend of the show.
2: He's not at the Register. He's with the London Telegraph now.
0: Oh, really? Oh, he's moved up a notch.
2: Oh, he's been writing for the Telegraph for about
0: that's respectable.
2: 6-7 years.
0: That's a respectable paper.
2: Yeah.
0: Okay. So, friend of the show, FOFS. F-O-T-S.
2: Friend of the show. Friend, he does listen, too.
0: Friend of
2: he
0: the show.
2: He will have heard me say this.
0: Friend of the show. F-O-T-S. FOTS.
2: So he says that that's what, and he claims that, you know, that this Mendelsohn guy is still in play, and I'm thinking, I don't think so, but okay.
0: What do we know? He's boots on the ground. He's living
2: yeah,
0: there.
2: Yeah, I know. He's been right there most of the time, but I'm not buying that one. Let's go with the last clip.
3: One of the key policies of the Reform Party, which came out as the biggest winner in the elections in England, is to combat illegal immigration. Nah. The UK Home Office says over the past 8 years, 200,000 migrants reached England illegally by crossing the Channel in small boats.
0: You know what kills me? Because I lived in England. They lock up your pets for 6 months minimum.
2: If you try to bring a dog to England, you might as well just forget it.
0: Yes, for 6 months, 18 months, they lock up your dog because, he might have some
2: rabies.
0: He might have rabies, but he's illegals and they got no rabies. Let him in. No hanta, no nothing.
3: Despite efforts to stop the boats, including a recent $800 million deal with France, the UK says the number of people making the journey has continued to rise. James Watthouse has sent us this report.
6: The town of Middlekerk represents a step change when you cross the border on the northern coast from France into Belgium. It's an affluent area, and the locals here are facing a problem that really is new to them. Small boat migrant crossings. The West Flanders Deputy Police Chief, Christian de Ridder, is keen to nip it in the bud.
7: We have to stop them before they get to the UK, and we have to find a way to stop them on the water. If we could put on a naval barrier so they don't get into French water, everything will stop.
2: I don't have any more clips, but it goes on and on with all these guys that are taking the, going across the, you know, I don't understand how you can go across the English Channel in a small boat. I took the Dunkirk ferry probably twice.
0: Yeah, it's bumpy.
2: Before, you know, in the olden days, in the like the 70s. And then, you know, then they went to a hovercraft, which was cool, a great way to get across. And then that, of course, is the Channel, which is the way to go. But that's the most sickening ride I've ever had on a boat.
0: Yeah.
2: It churns, it bounces around. I don't know how a little boat can go across the English Channel.
0: Well, that really depends on weather conditions.
2: Well, yeah, I guess they look for the right day to do it, but it's not a short trip either.
0: You'll recall that the Brits in World War II, I think it was World War II, they, all these, you know, like hundreds, maybe thousands of small boats cast off from Britain to go pick up the troops who were locked and surrounded by the Germans in France. And they picked them up and they sailed them all back. And these were tiny little dinghies and all kinds of rowboats. I don't know what kind of stuff they were doing.
2: I don't think they were always that small.
0: They were small. They were small boats.
2: I know
0: boats.
2: They went to do that.
0: But. Yeah. And I've flown over the English Channel many times, smooth as glass.
2: Yeah. Well, if you fly over.
0: Well, but 5,000 feet, you know, in the Cessna, I'm looking down like, oh, that's pretty nice.
2: You know,
0: if anything.
2: Please.
0: What do you mean, ugh, please?
2: I have to, that is a rough go getting
0: it's
2: across
0: not,
2: that channel.
0: It is not. It can. There are people who swim across the channel.
2: Lunatics.
0: I do have two quick quotes here from Nigel Farage. Here we go.
8: This is the most unpatriotic Prime Minister we've ever had in this country, heading the most unpatriotic British government we've ever had in this country. And they're even worse than the Conservatives in the last 5 years, and they weren't very good either.
0: And here he is with a quick prediction.
8: I think if Labour get obliterated in the Red Wall and in South Wales and in Scotland, then, yeah, he'll be gone by the end of May because the backbench will move against
2: him.
0: End of May is what he's saying.
2: Can we? Yeah, I had to throw in a little aside here.
0: Okay.
2: We picked up on Nigel Farage as a character of importance.
0: Early on,
2: a decade ago, well, it was 2009,
0: 150 years ago.
2: Yeah, it was a long time ago. And we got grief from various UK listeners.
0: Yeah, they told us, he's an idiot, he's no good, bleh. And we were like,
2: he's not going to cut. You're wasting your time following this guy's career. You guys are off the mark.
0: Are you spiking the ball? Is that what you're doing here?
2: Yeah, yeah. I'm spiking the ball without a we told you so. But it's like, this is typical of this show.
0: Yes.
2: We're on it.
0: People hate
2: us. That's what I'm trying to say.
0: People hate us for years. For some reason, yeah, they still listen. Do. And then later they say, hey, man, thanks for saving my life. But donate? Yeah. Value for value, people. Remember these valuable lessons. So I picked up a clip, which is, luckily it's only a minute because the guy's kind of insufferable. George Galloway.
2: Galloway is totally insufferable.
0: But it's worth it in this case because he's onto something that's going on with Keir Starmer. And Galloway, now he used to be a politician. He was he Labor? I think it was Labor. He must have been Labor, socialist.
2: Or communist.
0: Commie.
2: He's a communist, basically. And and I think he became a columnist. Did you see a columnist for The Guardian or something?
0: Well, he was on Big Brother. It was all downhill from there. He's no longer a columnist, John. He's what everybody else is, a YouTuber. He has what he thinks is a podcast because he's basically a YouTuber. And here he is.
9: No part of the British media is covering the fact that at the end of this month, three Ukrainian rent boys are on trial for allegedly arsoning the British Prime Minister Keir Starmer.
0: Is that British? Can you say arsoning as like a verb?
2: Arsoning like lighting somebody on fire?
0: Yeah, arsoning. Is that a verb? I thought arson was just well, maybe it is. Isn't it an adverb? No. Arsoning. I've never heard of...
2: Well, let's look it up. Just type it into the browser. It'll tell you.
0: Okay. Well, where is...
2: I never heard the usage before.
0: Let me see. Hey, Book of Knowledge. Is arsoning... Can you say someone was arsoning someone else? Okay.
2: It's a widely recognized term.
0: Didn't
2: that
0: work.
2: May be misspelling or a variation of arsenic. Poisoning.
10: Yeah. Arsoning is a real verb form, mainly used in India.
0: Voices.
10: You can say someone was arsoning a building. Most people just say committing arson, though.
0: Oh, all of a sudden.
2: That's different than this. This definition is widely recognized, which is a misspelling or a variation of arsenic. Huh. It does have a specific definition, blah, blah, blah, it goes on.
0: Okay. All right, back to the clip then, because this is getting fun.
9: Rent boys, massage artists, male models, every one of them a Ukrainian, is charged with arsoning two separate residences, two separate vehicles. Now, if this were happening to me or any other citizen in the land, every person in Britain would be fully conversant and would be speculating wildly on exactly why these Ukrainian rent boys allegedly arsoned the British Prime Minister. But not one news report has occurred into the extraordinary circumstances of a serving British Prime Minister being singled out for reasons we know not why, allegedly, by three Ukrainian rent boys.
0: Rent
9: and
0: boys.
9: Very pretty boys. The men are pleading not guilty.
0: Very pretty
9: they may
0: boys.
9: Very well be innocent, but they may very well have to be cross-examined. But by the end of the trial, we'll know one whole lot more about just what they had held against the British Prime Minister.
0: That's horrible. But
2: I can't talk like that if I wanted to.
0: Now, so the press has started to pick up on it. They don't call them rent boys. But there is a story.
11: The trial of three men accused of conspiring to commit arson against two properties and...
0: This is proper. Conspiring to commit arson, not arsoning them.
11: A vehicle linked to the Prime Minister has started today at the Old Bailey. Now, the three defendants, two Ukrainians and a Romanian, appeared in the dock this morning. And they are Roman Lavrinovich, a 22-year-old, Petro Pochenok, who's 35, and the 27-year-old Stanislav Karpiuk. Now, They have been charged with conspiring to commit arson, and Roman Lavrinovich is also facing two further charges of committing arson with intent to endanger life. Now, all three defendants deny all of the charges set against them.
0: Now, listen to this.
11: The prosecution here, opened by Duncan Atkinson Casey, went through the three arson attacks in turn, starting with a Toyota set ablaze in the early hours of the 8th of May, and then a residential property on Ellington Street in Kentish Town on the 11th of May, and finally the third arson attack, another residential property also in Kentish Town on the 12th of May. They said it was immediately clear when the London Fire Brigade and the police attended the second of those arson attacks that hit it had been set on fire purposely, and that in both of the properties where fires had been started, smoke and flames had entered the houses, endangering the lives of those within them. Now, the prosecution went through some of the data and information they had collected on the defendants to build the case, including Telegram chats, locations and images as well. Now, there were discussions held between the defendants about these arson attacks, and there was also a discovery on the Telegram end-to-end encrypted platform.
0: How does that work?
11: Where the defendants were speaking with a Russian-speaking Telegram account called L Money.
0: L Money.
11: The jury were told not to consider any ideological or political motivation behind these arson attacks, instead stating that they were motivated by money, not by any political or ideological reasons.
0: There you go. L Money is the Russian pimp, and the Starmer Stiff the rent boys, so to speak. Didn't pay him, so they decided to burn it down. I think Galloway's onto something here.
2: Maybe.
0: Yeah. Then that would fall right in line with Mandelson tricks. Because he's all about the rent boys.
2: Everything is fishy in England.
0: Everything is literally fake and gay at this point. It's amazing.
2: So I have a Africa clip.
0: Well, there goes the audience.
2: Well, it leads to an Ask Adam.
0: Oh, boy. Okay.
2: Now, the Africa clip is short. Well, it's not that short, but it's just Nigeria. Something's up in Nigeria. And I think if you read between the lines on this Nigeria clip, this is just another attempt to get a stranglehold on the oil production of Nigeria.
12: Nigeria.
2: Big oil-producing African nation. Yeah, go.
0: Nigeria Vance, is that the one we're playing here?
2: Yeah, it's the only one I got.
12: Nigeria and the United States have agreed to deepen cooperation on security and counterterrorism following high-level talks in Washington. The renewed diplomatic push comes amid a surge in deadly attacks in Nigeria, particularly in Plateau and Benue states, where hundreds have been killed and communities displaced. Chris Awoko reports from Abuja.
13: A statement from Nigeria's presidency said that the National Security Advisor, Nuhu Ribadu, met senior U.S. officials, including the Vice President, J.D. Vance, and the Secretary of State, Marco Rubio. Both sides agreed to expand intelligence sharing, defense cooperation, and regional security efforts. Discussions reportedly focused on counterterrorism and the deteriorating security situation in West Africa and the Sahel, where jihadists have been attacking in several countries. Nigeria had already committed to tackling terrorism and violent extremism in the fight against Boko Haram and the Islamic State West Africa province.
0: Well, isn't this just about the mines, the gold, the minerals?
2: I think that and the oil.
0: And the, possibly. Is oil in West Africa? Is that in Nigeria?
2: I believe there's oil in Nigeria. I think Nigeria is a major producer, if I'm not mistaken.
0: Well, there's also, they're killing Christians. Yeah, that's all happening in Nigeria.
2: No, well, they didn't have that in the report. What was interesting to me, this was a Vance and Rubio, which they usually kept apart. I don't know what that's all about.
0: It's a contest to see who can do better at Nigeria, and that will help determine who Trump is going to support for 2028.
2: I think Trump's going to stay out of it. Ask Adam,
0: yeah. All right, Ask Adam, I'm ready for you.
2: This is I'm going to ask you before we play the clip, because it's in the answer is in the clip.
0: Okay.
2: Because I was kind of surprised by this myself.
0: Okay.
2: How many languages are spoken on the continent of Africa.
14: Ask Adam, will he know or will he won't? I don't know, but here we go. Ask Adam, yeah.
15: Answer the question, go.
0: Now, first of all, Africa is big.
2: It's big.
0: It's big. There's a lot of tribes. So I'm going to go, I'm going to bet all of my money in this round of
2: You're
0: Jeopardy.
2: You're all in.
0: I'm all in. I'm all in on this round of Jeopardy. I'm going to say 537 languages on the continent of Africa are spoken.
2: Play the clip.
16: All right. We did a series with children. Child presenters, 14 of them from across Africa. And I'm blown away by how it's not just the audience who related to these kids, it's how those kids became fanatic conservationists because they were selected for their stage presence to be hosts of a TV show about wildlife. So I do think that local relevance and resonance with the people on the ground is very important. And in a continent like Africa, where we have over 2,000 languages, we need people to be telling the stories in all those languages and bringing in our cultural knowledge. And
0: wow. Well, luckily, my fellow contestants were all like 20, 35, bunch of losers.
2: Over 2,000.
0: I go to Final
2: that
0: Jeopardy.
2: Is our tip. That's not a tip of the day. That is our little factoid that people can now use to bet money. This is a money maker.
0: Wow, over 2,000. Man.
2: Yeah.
0: And do you think that the one tribe can understand the other one? You know, like,
2: I'm sure there's always some, probably one guy, there's a polyglot in every group that can speak three or four of these languages. He's a superstar, you know.
0: 2,000? 2,000?
2: Over 2,000.
0: That's a lot.
2: Like to see a list.
0: That's crazy.
2: They don't even, probably can't even call them. They don't even have names.
0: Hey, so since you brought up Rubio, well, we both brought up Rubio and Vance, and you think Trump's going to stay out of it? Very possible. I got a couple clips about Tucker. Actually, one with Tucker because
2: After I did all these Tucker things that you groused about.
0: Yeah, but I'm bringing new stuff to the table. You know, you just bring an old hat. Yes, I groused about.
2: Did you say old hat?
0: Old hat, yes, old hat.
2: Oh, man.
0: Another boomer adjacent term here on the No Agenda Jeez. Show. He had Massey on, again, Massey, to complain.
2: Oh, yeah, Massey's under attack.
0: Yes, and that's why he went on Tucker. And so I have a short clip first of, it's the Massey disappointment list.
17: But Trump's have changed dramatically. At least the disconnect between what he said he was going to do and what he's doing is shocking.
18: I you know, when I endorsed him, I thought we wouldn't have a new war. I thought we would get warrants for FISA that they had used to spy on him. I thought that MAHA would be front and center at the HHS with Bobby Kennedy there. I thought that we would have sane foreign policy. I thought that where we put America first, that's my definition of sane. I thought we would end our involvement in the war in Ukraine. I thought we would release all the Epstein files and indict some of those SOBs. And those are all the things I'm still fighting for.
0: Do you think Massey,
2: SOBs.
0: Is he a little blinded by his hatred? Because I see MAHA doing something.
2: I think MAHA's doing all it can do. It's up against the most powerful forces
0: in the universe.
2: In the United States, the big pharma force that owns the media.
0: And are we still involved?
2: What does he expect MAHA to do? I mean, I'm super disappointed they haven't, you know, just stopped TV advertising. That would make a difference.
0: Yeah. But, I mean, have we not withdrawn from the Ukraine war? Have we not withdrawn from that? I think
2: we haven't withdrawn from it. We're not really in the Ukraine war.
0: No, but he says, well, we should get out of the Ukraine war. We're not in it. We're selling stuff. So, I don't know. I think he's a little blinded by hatred.
2: I don't think he's a hater. Oh. I think he's just like he's an ideologue, and he has his, you know, and he's kind of a stick in the mud.
0: So New York Magazine has a big thing going on about Tucker. New York Magazine.
2: I'm telling you, Tucker is a, I said in the last show and I had the clip of them, you know, trying to slam him. He is a, right now, a lightning rod, and he's an op.
0: Here is the New York Mag dude talking on France 24, of all places, about this.
15: Last month, Tucker Carlson, the influential far-right commentator, said he regretted voting for Donald Trump. He made the comment on his podcast during a conversation with his brother Buckley, a former Trump speechwriter.
17: You and me and millions of people like us are the reason this is happening right now.
19: Yes.
17: So I do think it's like a moment.
0: I love that right there. You and me and a bunch of other people is the reason this is happening right now. Do you think that Tucker is the reason this is happening? Right, I'd give Marjorie Taylor Greene more props than Tucker. And what's his face? Your boy, talking boy. Come on,
2: Fuentes.
0: I give him some credit.
2: Well, he's now came out and said he's a Democrat, I'm not sure.
0: Well, there's that.
2: There's that.
0: But I think for Tucker to spike it, to toot his own horn here, like, oh, yeah, well, this is all because of us. Buckley,
2: can you get a yard house, please?
17: Like us for the reason this is happening right now.
19: Yes.
0: Yes.
17: So
0: yes.
17: I do think it's like a moment to wrestle with our own consciences. You know, we'll be tormented by it for a long time.
0: I will. Oh, well, but we did such a bad thing.
17: We'll be. And I want to say I'm sorry for misleading people. It was not intentional.
0: Yes, because people vote based upon what Tucker Carlson says. It was not intentional. I was duped. I'm so sorry.
15: Carlson has come full circle. Decades before he became one of his strongest supporters, Carlson had called Trump, quote, the single most repulsive person on the planet.
0: Now, that is interesting. So in the 90s, he hated Trump. Then he loved Trump. Now he hates Trump. I think this guy doesn't know anything. He just goes with whatever will get some clicks or views or whatever.
2: I think that's been asserted, yeah.
15: He made that comment in a 1999 post on the website Slate. That was just before he became a CNN commentator. Carlson later worked at MSNBC, both outlets that MAGA movement today considers as liberal fake news. But it wasn't until Carlson joined Fox that he found real notoriety. On primetime of America's most watched news network, Carlson often went on vicious rants against women, immigrants, or people of color.
20: For many liberals, charging racism has become an almost involuntary habit, a tic. That is literally the definition of racism. These very same people are the quickest to cry racism. Sarah Jeong is an angry bigot. It's not about Brett Kavanaugh at this point. It's about punishing everyone who looks like Brett Kavanaugh. But let's get back to the race thing. Race, skin color, racial division, race and gender, skin color.
15: Carlson was hyperbolic, contrarian.
0: I'm sorry?
2: He calls it a vicious rant.
0: It's not,
2: right? Yeah, if you take it all, take it out of context.
0: Yeah.
15: There is, you could say, more entertainer than commentator. After all, Fox News once even won a court case by persuasively arguing that no reasonable viewer takes Tucker Carlson seriously. But today, reasonable legacy media take him very seriously. What? Since,
0: huh?
2: I didn't know that.
0: What?
2: That Fox won a court case. And their legal argument that it was nobody takes Tucker seriously?
0: Yes. Oh, I remember that. Absolutely.
2: That's hilarious.
0: Yeah. He's a commentator. Oh yeah. So here's the guy from the author of this piece in the New Yorker.
15: Well, for more, we can speak to the New Yorker's Jason Zengerle. He's also the author of Hated by All the Right People, Tucker Carlson and the Unraveling of the Conservative Mind. Jason, thank you for speaking to Scoop. First question, I guess, could you foresee...
0: Why are you brothering? This could be fun. You have no idea.
2: No, it's just the guy... I mean, for one thing, if I'm not mistaken, New York Magazine was a Murdoch property for a long time.
0: This is New Yorker. New Yorker.
2: New Yorker.
0: Yeah, I'm sorry. It's a New Yorker.
2: Oh, that's a big difference.
0: Yeah, I'm sorry. I said it wrong in the beginning. Yeah, isn't New Yorker part of the New York Times?
2: No, not at all. New Yorker is a stick-up-its-ass operation that's been around forever. They're very serious about themselves. No, it's not a New York Times thing at all, a property at all.
0: Well, then wait to hear what he has to say.
15: Traveling of the conservative mind. Jason, thank you for speaking to Scoop. First question, I guess, could you foresee this happening, this falling out between Donald Trump and Tucker Carlson?
19: Yeah, you could, because it's not the first time this has happened. I mean, Tucker's relationship with Trump has been a bit of a roller coaster over the last 3 decades, as you pointed out. The degree to which the falling out has occurred and the severity with which Tucker is now denouncing Trump, I think that's a little surprising. But the fact that they've fallen out, I mean, as recently as, you know, 4 years ago, they had fallen out. So that itself isn't necessarily anything new.
15: Yeah. What do you think about this flurry of interest on both sides of the Atlantic about what Tucker Carlson thinks? I mean, both the BBC and The Economist were interviewing him before he had said he regretted voting for Trump. Should we be preparing for a 2028 presidential run by Tucker Carlson?
19: It does seem like he's preparing for that. He seems to be setting himself up for something. And I think that, you know, explains some of the forcefulness of his denunciations of Trump. I mean, look, this has been obviously prompted by the war in Iran. And Tucker, there has been one sort of consistent thing with him over the past 2 decades, and that is his opposition to American adventurism abroad. And that was one of the reasons he was supporting Trump, as he thought Trump was an America firster. So the fact that Trump has done this, you can see why Trump would be angry, or why Tucker would be angry. And you can see Tucker, you know, viewing this as possibly an opening for him to run in 28 and to inherit that mantle of isolationism.
0: Wow, New Yorker.
2: Are you bogus?
0: Are you speechless? So why would you just said New Yorker take themselves very seriously?
2: Well, they do. They take themselves very seriously, and they write long. The idea is the magazine is designed for the thoughtful individual who likes to read.
0: Mm-hmm.
2: There's the essays in there aren't short and sweet and to the point. They're more
0: long and boring.
2: Length. Well, they're not actually. They're pretty well written. The writing in the magazine is quite good, or the editing, one of the two. And so the stuff is good. They kind of lost their edge with the cartoons, though. They used to have some of the more.
0: Didn't they have the dog with on the internet? Nobody knows you're a dog.
2: Was yeah, that one that, of their that's famous a classic.
0: Ones? Yeah,
2: but
0: yeah.
2: They've always had these cartoon editors that were top notch.
0: Didn't they fire those guys and start using?
2: They
0: AI?
2: Lost. They lost one of the cartoon editors that was one of the better arrogant character. I guess he got on everybody's nerves, and they put in some woke. People to pick the cartoons. And if you look at their cartoons, they're lame compared to what they used to be 10 years ago.
0: Well, so how about this then? Could they be pushing Tucker Carlson to fracture the MAGA base and giving people some kind of false hope or stirring the pot?
2: It could be. I mean, it's obvious that Tucker is part of and along with Fuentes, who's his love-hate relationship with him and Fuentes. He goes on about how great Fuentes is in 1 minute, and then he says, "I'm sorry I ever interviewed the guy," in another interview. I mean, Tucker's all over the map. The guy's like a drunk driver.
0: The new woker. well, then this last clip may actually explain what's going on here.
15: Megyn Kelly, also a former Fox host, she says she's a close friend of Tucker Carlson. She said she thinks a reason why the New York Times interviewed him was because they hate Trump more than they hate Tucker. So they were eager to have that opportunity to get someone to bash Trump. I mean, what do you think about these media taking the decision to interview Tucker? Do they have to stoop to their level, or was it newsworthy? Because in this day and age, we're seeing influencers like Tucker Carlson have perhaps more reach than traditional media.
19: Well, I think people have wanted to interview Tucker for a while. I think what's interesting is that Tucker is doing the interviews. I think I don't think Megyn Kelly should be questioning anybody's motives, frankly. But I think that Tucker. Look, there are a lot of people who have broken with Trump over the years, and there's always been this expectation that, oh, this is the moment that MAGA is going to fracture, and that doesn't happen. I think that's the same thing that's going to happen this time. I don't think this is going to fracture MAGA.
0: He doesn't think so. So maybe they're not doing that. I don't know. But they're taking him seriously for some reason.
2: Well, he's got a agent.
0: Who?
2: A talent agent is getting him these gigs. I have no idea. This whole thing just seems so phony.
0: Mm. All right. Sorry I brought it up.
2: No, I'm glad you brought it up.
0: I have a clip.
2: I'm kind of like to watch it myself. It's like watching a car wreck.
0: I have a clip.
2: It's very
0: of,
2: strange.
0: I have a clip of Alan Dershowitz.
2: There's another guy who, you know, before you play, let me play a couple of character assassination clips.
0: Yeah.
2: Because I've got Alan Dershowitz is on the list. Now, I know you're going to groan about this, but John Kiriakou.
0: Hey, you've had plenty to groan about my clips today, so you're good. You have free reign.
2: This guy, I'm going to start collecting his character assassination clips because, and he's got Dershowitz in there coming up. That's coming up, but I've got two today. I got one on Newsom.
0: Explain who Kiriakou is. Just explain who Kiriakou is.
2: Kiriakou. Okay, Kiriakou is a whistleblower. At the CIA, he was both an analyst and then became a field agent. So he has a broad spectrum of experience with the agency. And he refused to get involved with the torture program. And he was the only one who didn't want to take the training or do anything else. And he thought it was illegal and he blew the whistle. He says in hindsight, what he should have done was have a lawyer with him from the get-go. Because he was kind of naive about blowing the whistle.
0: Just to explain, this is the Abu Ghraib prison.
2: Yeah, and the other. Yeah. And so he blew the whistle and got thrown in jail for 2 years under some charge, Espionage Act or some bullshit. And he's very pissed off about that. But now he's got a talent agent and he's all over the place and he's on a lot of podcasts, a couple of favorites he likes to do.
0: Does he
2: and
0: have a
2: he
0: book?
2: Talks too much.
0: Does he have a book? What? How does he make money?
2: Oh, he's got, I think, 3 books.
0: Oh, okay. All right, good.
2: He's got a bunch of books.
0: Yeah.
2: But he likes to talk and he likes to do character assassination. Here he is on Newsom.
1: Gavin Newsom was a member of the San Francisco City Council. Then he was the chairman of the City Council. Then he was the mayor of San Francisco. Then the lieutenant governor of California. Then the governor of California. Okay? So this is a very well thought out plan to move higher, higher, higher and become president. When he was running for governor of California, he asked his lifelong best friend, who was also his campaign manager, to represent him at a political function. The man did. It wasn't because Newsom was busy. It was because Newsom was having an affair with his best friend's wife. And they got caught. What kind of person is that? If your best friend and your own wife can't trust you,
21: yeah.
1: Why am I supposed to trust you? Are you going to screw me behind your back as an American taxpayer? So I don't like or trust Gavin Newsom at all.
0: What was this interview from?
2: I think he's got this one guy he loves to interview with. I can't remember his name. He's a podcast, very slick video podcast, very YouTuber.
0: YouTuber.
2: It's well produced. It's got a lot of bokeh in the shots. The sound is dynamite.
0: I'm sorry, bokeh.
2: Yeah, bokeh is where you have the person in front is in high focus and the background is blurry.
0: Oh, beautiful. Yes, beautiful. That's hard to do.
2: Yeah, what you need is certain kinds of lenses to make that look good.
0: Yeah, you do.
2: And it's just too slick. I mean, the podcast is super slick. Anyway, so here he is talking about CIA directors that he hates. And he's got both Gina Haskell and Mike Pompeo, and here's what he says.
1: He made a mistake twice in his first term appointing bad people as CIA director. Very bad. Like, Mike Pompeo, oh my God. The only person less popular than Mike Pompeo at the CIA was Mrs. Mike Pompeo, let me tell you. I got that from one of his bodyguards. And then Gina Haskell.
19: Wait, why? Why?
1: You. Go get my dry cleaning. You, go walk my dog. They're like, lady, we don't work for you. We're protecting your husband. We're not going to go get your dry cleaning and walk your dog. The other one was Bloody Gina Haspel. We called her Bloody Gina for a good reason.
0: Yeah.
1: And like, that's the person that you appoint to the CIA directorship.
19: Wait, why do you call her Bloody Gina?
1: Because she flew out to the secret site to sit in on one of the torture sessions just because she could. Just to sit there and enjoy it. and take it all in. What kind of sick person does something like that?
0: He's probably right. I believe that.
2: Yeah.
0: Yeah, we knew that she was called Bloody Gina. We'd heard about that.
2: Yeah.
0: Okay, so you think Dershowitz, he's going to assassinate Dershowitz?
2: Dershowitz is coming up, yeah. He doesn't like Dershowitz. He doesn't like anybody. He thinks that Rudy Giuliani should be in jail.
0: He's dying.
2: He's not going to make it to jail. I agree.
0: No. So Dershowitz, he's kind of on board with our theory about Epstein, which you might want to reiterate.
2: Yeah, he was a pimp, literally, running a whorehouse in New York, a big one, for the elites at the high prices.
0: And the island really came into play.
2: And he would procure, underage, but it's also, I think he also procured gays.
0: Yeah, there's no talk of that anywhere.
2: No, it's starting to show up.
0: Oh, okay. So Dershowitz takes, and this has always been my thing, what are these victims? I'd like to, and, you know, the first lady said, hey, why don't y'all go on the record, victims, tell us your story, victims, on the congressional record, so, you know, you can talk freely there, your NDAs don't count, it's okay, I don't think any hearings have been scheduled. I don't think anyone jumped up and down to get that going. And Dershowitz has his thoughts about the victims.
4: He was not a pedophile. I have no information about any pedophiles in the Epstein circle. A pedophile, medically, is somebody who is interested in prepubescent people, 10, 11, 12. That was not his modus operandi. He was interested in 16-year-olds, 17, 18-year-olds. That's a terrible thing. By the way, it's legal in France. It's legal in many parts of Europe. So it's hard to say you're a pedophile in America, but not in France. Pedophile is not a legal term. It's a medical psychological term. So I don't think there's a real case for people being called pedophiles, although everybody calls them a pedophile. I also don't believe there was any trafficking going on. What happened is he made it known to young people in Palm Beach, if you come and give me a massage, you get $250. And many of them came back over and over and over again, collected the $250, and then got $500 if they recruited other people to come and give him more massages. And then there was this third category, a very large category, of women who never met Jeffrey Epstein, never laid eyes on him, and their corrupt lawyers in Palm Beach would go to them and say, how old are you? Oh, you were about that age when Epstein, yeah, why don't you just say you gave Epstein a massage? We'll collect $50,000 for you. And they did.
21: Right.
4: So I would love to see a thorough investigation of every single claimed survivor and victim and find out how many there really were. There were plenty.
0: Yeah, you know, no one's ever going to buy into our theory. They are so convinced that there's people eating babies on the island.
2: Eating babies.
0: and Trump played into that himself in many ways. You know, and Q, there's a lot of Q stuff. And then children being shipped in Wayfair boxes. We've seen it all. Wayfair. But in this case, I think Dershowitz is on the right track. That sounds right to me.
2: Yeah, but it's not going to help. Now, we got to also another thing that broke this week's UFO files. I got two clips.
0: Yeah, I got a couple things on that, too. Let's see. UFO files. All right, here we go.
22: Back here at home to the Pentagon, releasing UFO files. The Trump administration releasing never-before-seen images of unexplained objects in the sky collected by the U.S. government dating all the way back to the 1940s. Here's Tom Costello with those images.
23: Tonight, more mysterious images just revealed. 160 government files detailing 400 alleged UFO encounters, including this infrared military video from 2013 of what appears to be an eight-pointed star streaking across the sky. Mysterious white and black aerial blips that defy the laws of physics. More grainy still images of the unexplained. And this image taken from the moon by the Apollo 17 14 astronauts of what appears to be lights hovering overhead. The astronauts later suggested it could have been ice crystals. Today, President Trump posted, with these new documents and videos, the people can decide for themselves. But there are no reports of aliens or spacecraft in government custody.
0: Yeah, I saw the website. It's lame. There's nothing new there. It's lame. It's like, oh, no, okay.
2: It is lame.
0: Yeah, did you see it? You look at the website, you know, black and white, all like the X-Files.
2: Oh, the best thing I've seen recently in terms of grainy black and white stuff is the WikiLeaks moon outtakes. Oh, have you seen this?
0: No. Moon outtakes? What is this? Outtakes?
2: The WikiLeaks have found a file of the moon landing that you're always saying is a fake.

0: UFO files too.
1: Many leading astrophysicists remain skeptical.
2: Just because you see something and you don't know what it is,
0: you can't. Guy.
3: Oh, is this Neil deGrasse Tyson?
0: Yeah.
3: Oh man, that guy. Oh, you know, I am the stargazer.
2: See something and you don't know what it is. You can't then say it must be aliens visiting from outer space.
1: The documents date back to the 1940s, including an FBI report from an Air Force colonel reporting a flying disc. More recent reports from fighter pilots. This diagram from people who claim they witnessed a cigar-shaped object. And a 2023 video of three concentric circles flying in unison.
4: I have not seen anything to suggest that we've been visited by any intelligent life forms out there.
1: But the universe is massive, at least 2 trillion galaxies and trillions more planets.
5: Given the vastness of the universe, it's really hard to imagine that life, and even intelligent life, hasn't formed somewhere. It's hard to imagine that anybody is visiting us or continually visiting us.
6: And Tom, tonight there is a pattern, though a lot of these images coming from military pilots that are near or around military facilities or ships.
1: Yeah, and that raises concern that some of these unexplained aerial phenomenon could include technology that America's adversaries here on Earth possess, but we don't, Tom. See,
3: this is a continuous thing that I hear in all of these reports. It might be UFOs, but it could also be some great technology, military technology from other people, other countries that we don't possess. And, you know, I'm thinking we need to have about half a trillion dollars extra for the budget next year. So we'll probably get everybody all kind of, every report has that, every single one. It could also, I mean, it could be UFOs, but it could also be some Chinese technology. And if you
0: Sure. The Chinese have to still copy our jets. They have to find a jet and then make a phony baloney copy of it.
3: Wait a minute.
0: Because they can't dream up anything by themselves. I mean, they're not that they can't, but they haven't been able, or they haven't done it.
3: It could be Russian technology. But are you saying?
0: Yeah, the Russians do the same thing.
3: Are you saying the UFOs are real?
0: No, I'm not saying that. I'm saying what you're saying. What I'm doing is commenting on your comment about this being something of a scam just to get more money for the budget.
3: Yes.
0: I'm in a roundabout way agreeing with you.
3: Okay, good.
0: By saying the Russians and the Chinese, they don't have flying saucers.
3: So what we always do with our Department of War, or formerly known as the artist formerly known as Department of Defense, we bring in our Hollywood guys. Remember the timeline. June 12th is not that far away, people, coming to IMAX.
7: I've always been fascinated with things that cannot be explained.
8: What is it?
7: You wouldn't believe me if I told you, so I'm going to show you. And I've made a lot of movies about things that cannot be explained, from sharks to saucers.
8: Do you think there could be others?
7: When I was just a little kid, I remember developing a real curiosity about the sky at night and what's happening up there.
9: People have a right to know the truth.
7: And also, not the possibility, but the guarantee that there is life off this planet.
10: People keep wondering, encountering the unknown.
7: People's questions about what is not only going on in our skies, but what is going on in our worlds, in our realities, has reached a critical mass.
11: They're coming! They're coming!
7: Of people's complete fascination with, are we alone or are we not alone?
10: They are starved for the truth.
7: And if someone knows we're not alone, why haven't we been told?
9: Full disclosure to the whole world all at once.
3: Full disclosure all at once. This is the entire script in movie form. Yeah, we got some guys. Full disclosure. Disclosure Day coming from Universal Pictures.
0: It's so obvious.
3: Now, we've got two guys out there. We've got Senator Burleson, who I think is from Missouri. We've got Senator Burchett from Tennessee.
0: I think he was on some show that he basically lives in his car.
3: What? I didn't hear this. He lives in his car?
0: Yeah, he's talking about how he can't get a place in D.C., so he's got a bed in his office that he sleeps in, and then he goes to the gym to shower.
3: Well, he was on Joe Rogan.
0: Oh.
3: I found, and Joe is a big

0: UFO guy.
1: I hope Joe
0: guy.
1: Gave him a place to shower, maybe gave him a room to stay.
2: Have no knowledge of what's supposed to be released because today's Wednesday.
3: I'm going to know tomorrow at 3.
2: Tomorrow at 3 p.m.? Allegedly. Is that when the world knows?
3: No, I think they're going to ask me, just give me a little bit of it. But I got a feeling they're not going to tell me much. I got a feeling they're not going to tell America not much.
2: When is it supposed to be disclosed this week? Whatever they're going to disclose?
3: Know. I don't know. I don't know. But if they're going to disclose it to us, then it'll be out right as soon as they hang up the phone with some guys.
0: So, okay, we know what the disclosure was. It was a dumb website. There wasn't anything exciting or new that I could tell. But Burchett, oh, he's got some stories. He's got some good stories.
3: No, but it's interesting. I had that deep throat moment, you know, not the porn version, right. Richard Nixon moment, you know, where I was walking in the tunnel one day. And a person came up to me, and it's always a friend. It's always a friend that does this and said, it was just the strangest conversation, and I'll never forget it, because he said, Burchett, he said, you know, you're really pushing on this UFO thing. And I go, yeah, I am. He said, do you really think we need to do this? And I just kept listening. When I was a young man, I'd have run my mouth and said, oh, shut up. But I listened to what he said. He said, I mean, you know, this could upset the religious community and all this other. I mean, some of this stuff just left unknown, you know? And I said, no, it's not. The government has no right to decide what I can and cannot understand or handle or see. And it to me, and every time, Joe, let me tell you what they're going to do. I had a 2-page bill for disclosure. And Chuck Schumer had one that was 60 pages, I believe. And he modeled his after the Kennedy assassination committee release, which we're over 60 years into that. And we still they haven't released everything that on President Kennedy getting shot. And that's what they wanted to model this dadgum thing after. Mine was 2 pages long. Of course, mine didn't get anywhere.
1: Dadgum.
0: So,
1: I love dadgum.
0: So what you heard in there is... Oh, this could upset the religious community. Well, it did. This was a crazy story.
4: Two stories broke today, and they are collided in a way nobody expected. A pastor in Alabama issued a public apology to a sitting member of Congress over the viral UFO clip. And on the same news cycle, former President Barack Obama went on national television and told the country flat out that the disclosure everyone is waiting for isn't coming. Hey, ufologists, I'm Christina Gomez, and welcome to this episode of UFO News Updates. Larry Ragland, a senior pastor of the Solid Rock Church in Birmingham, Alabama, claimed in a video that a very well-known congressman from Missouri called into a private meeting with pastors and warned them that the U.S. government is preparing to tell the public that aliens seeded humanity and that there is no God and that Jesus and the Bible were both inventions of these beings. The clip identified the congressman as Eric Burleson, who sits on the White House Oversight Subcommittee investigating UAP, and the clip went everywhere.
0: This was fantastic. So there's all these YouTube pastors, and they're all about end times, and this is it. Look at what's happening. It's Iran. Oh, it's all going down now, people. Jesus is on his way. Here's the clip that this guy put out.
5: A fellow pastor was invited to come to a private meeting with a group of men who are connected with the intelligence world that are believers, but are still have very high security clearance. These are legit, true men of God that are still connected to Washington and even this current administration and all branches of military. And they literally told us, we had a sitting congressman, a very well-known congressman from Missouri. He called into that meeting as well. That was just for pastors. And this is what he said. On speakerphone, this sitting powerful member of Congress said, are the pastors listening to me? I'm getting chills right now because this happened to me.
1: Wait, hold on.
0: Yeah.
1: Nobody recorded this? It was on speaker?
0: No, of course not. This was an intelligence briefing. You can't record that. No.
1: If it's on speaker, you can.
0: But no one did. Yeah. These pastors were on the honor system.
5: Pastors in the room listening to me. And I said, yes, sir, we are here. And he said, listen to me. Go and tell the church they are not ready for what is coming. The narrative that is coming, what they are going to say is going to be like nothing you can even imagine. They are preparing to tell us that they are from another dimension, that they are our creator, and that these beings, these aliens, whatever you want to call them, they were the ones that seated us here. There is no such thing as God. Jesus was invented by them. The Bible was invented by them. And begin to just say, listen, prepare the people for what is coming because they're not ready.
0: So Joe brings this up, but here's what was interesting. There were two briefings, and I heard about one of them because it took place during NRB.
1: By the way, take clip of the day for that last clip.
0: Oh, it's so soon already. Okay.
1: Sorry.
0: I'll take it.
6: Clip of the day.
0: Thank you.
1: And it gets followed by my getting to say, oh, brother.
0: No, but this is good. This is really because Burleson did talk to the pastors. This guy, this Larry Ragland, he had to issue an apology. He said, oh, you know, he didn't really say that that all this was coming, that, you know, that the aliens had created the Bible and made up the whole story about God. That was my editorial. I should have made it clear that that wasn't what the senator said. But it was Burleson who spoke to those pastors in Missouri. And Burchett, he spoke to pastors during NRB. I heard someone mentioned something. Oh, there's some offsite in an Airbnb, and you know, there's some senator calling in. And it did happen. But that was Burchett. Burleson was the other one. And here's where Joe brings it up to Burchett, and Burchett's like, eh, because already people are only talking about Burleson, they're not talking about Burchett, but he did it too.
2: Yeah, the pastor's thing that I sent you, Jamie, is kind of that's bonkers.
3: I don't buy that.
2: So this is a guy, it says his name is Alan Dido.
3: Yeah.
2: And it's weird.
0: See, this was a whole different YouTube pastor, not the original guy.
2: Capital D, lowercase I, capital D, lowercase I, O.
3: Didio?
2: After sitting in a private meeting with pastors and those connected to these investigations, the message was clear. UFO and UAP disclosure is coming. Pastors must prepare their people now. Silence is not an option. Well, what does that mean? Like, what are they preparing the people for? Like, what? Why would they bring in
3: pastors I've never heard of? I think it is. I think if he'd have brought anybody in, he'd brought Franklin Graham in.
2: Is this gentleman a pastor himself? Click on his.
7: He also has a show, which is.
3: Of course he does.
2: Of course he does. So his show is about disclosure?
7: The Revival Nation Church or something? No, I don't know that. This is just what these clips are coming around.
2: Can you click on his bio, please? Like, what it says? Equipping end time believers for the next great awakening. Oh, yeah. Boy.
3: I would warn people that think we're in the end times. The Bible is pretty clear about that. It says that the angels in heaven don't even know
2: when the end times are.
3: When the end's coming.
0: I'll spare you the long clip where it turns out that indeed both these guys spoke to a group of pastors, one in Missouri, one in Tennessee. And he's really, that's bull crap. He did it. It was definitely Burchett. And I think that these guys are, I don't know, but Burleson, he may be a little bit deeper into the, we've got to get everybody on board because this is fun and we can get more money for the military. Burchett is probably just a true believer who sleeps in his office in his car. I don't know, but he definitely did that. And now you bring in these idiots, whoever invited the pastors, I'm sorry to say it, but the YouTube pastors, the end time pastors, they're out of control. They just talk all kinds of crap and then they scare people. And, you know, we did a survey at our church. Like, what would you like to hear Pastor Jimmy preach about? Number three on the list, end times. Because everybody's watching this. It's nuts. But of course, if you follow the no agenda logic of military, there's always this thing lurking in the shadows, which we've been talking about for almost two decades.
8: Project Bluebeam is going to be used not as a replacement for real actions. It's going to be used the way that Hollywood uses CGI, and it's possible there's going to be involvement from Hollywood in this as well, where they're going to be using holograms in order to do what Hollywood calls sweetening of these false flags. And so, in other words, they can actually have, when we have, for instance, fake alien invasion, where we will have the cabal send all of these tic-tacs against a city, against one of our major cities, to actually destroy it and to make it to wreak havoc upon one of our cities.
0: That's always lurking in the shadows, Project Bluebeam. It fits. It fits. If you want to talk conspiracy, second half of show, Project Bluebeam fits like a T to this. And I don't know if Trump knows about this, but he's like, oh, if you guys want to disclose something, all right, we'll put it out, whatever. Whatever we got, some TikTok videos. I don't know.
1: Yeah, well, that went nowhere.
0: Yeah, it did. I took it right to Project Bluebeam. What are you talking about? It's perfect. I rounded it out. Well, I could do the thing about the guy who wrote the book and got killed, but I don't think I didn't want to bore you with that.
1: Yeah, the guy. I remember the guy who wrote the book.
0: Did you know the guy who wrote the book?
1: No, I never met the guy who wrote the book.
0: Serge.
1: But you know, the funny thing is, you know, they talk about, well, the CIA didn't contribute to this. The CIA has a database that you can look stuff up in. Mm-hmm. I talked about this like 5 years ago. You can look up UFOs in the CIA database, and there's a bunch of screwball stories in there. There's about the guy in the farm that he found the alien spacecraft and he tried to move and he was frozen because of some mental trick they were playing on him. It's all in the CIA files. A whole bunch of these crazy stories, and that these never come to the fore. It's very weird.
0: Only the good ones that they're really working on, like Project Bluebeam.
1: Maybe.
0: Would you put it past just our government?
1: To finish up on a lighter note.
0: Okay.
1: Before we go into the break. So there was a couple of these actresses now in Hollywood are becoming OnlyFans women.
0: Couple, a whole bunch of them, like
1: a whole bunch
0: like,
1: of them,
0: big names,
1: and they're making money.
0: are they cute?
1: Well, there's a bunch of big names, and the latest one is Jamie. I think her name is Jamie Presley. She used to be an actress and can't get work. Hmm. But I thought I would go to the well because just as an example, how much money can these girls make? I was watching the Whatever podcast. Clip from it. And they had this woman, Caitlin Segura, talking about her income, her total income she's made. She's one of the more successful OnlyFans girls. Mm-hmm. And I'll mention that Brunetti's wife, who is a copyright lawyer, an intellectual property lawyer, represents one of the women who makes $10 million a year.
0: No wonder he quit movies. What a hassle.
1: Well, she's not getting the $10 million. Let the wife, the stripper.
0: Let the wife, you get at least 10%. Let the wife do the work. Good idea.
1: So, yeah. So this is Caitlin Segura talking about her income.
6: Kate, you've also, I think on some other podcasts, mentioned in terms of your income from fans. It's quite substantial. Is there an updated number?
9: I haven't done the math to update it in a long time. Do you remember?
10: The gross is eight-digit, so in the 70-plus million range gross.
6: 70?
10: Like 74, 75.
6: Mm-hmm. In a one-year period, what's the most that you've made?
9: Ooh. I know it was really high during the COVID years especially. It was running at over like $2 million a month.
10: Yeah. Just a hair shy of 30 in 22.
11: Wow. And how much does Uncle Sam get?
10: Yeah. Too much. You know, it's always too much.
6: Most in one day.
9: I don't think I've ever calculated that before.
6: You think six figures?
9: I think so.
10: I don't know if there's a higher one, but there's a $250,000 day.
6: You also, I'm trying to remember, it wasn't like Belle Delphine, she did this bath water thing. Didn't you do something similar?
9: Yeah, my hot tub water when the hot tub meadow was really strong on Twitch.
6: Okay. Yeah. Yeah.
10: And the beard.
9: Oh, yeah.
6: You had the beer? What's that?
9: There's a company that contacted me from Poland. I think it's like Yoni. Is the Yummy. Company uh-huh. And they make beer that's matches the profile of women's yeast. They'll like you send in a sample and they'll replicate the agriculture amount.
3: They made beer out of your yeast.
9: Mm-hmm. They're like, we're gonna grow it.
0: Oh man, $75 million.
1: Yeah, total. $2 million a month.
0: We can make beer out of our armpits.
1: $2 million a month. So the question remains, and she makes a quarter, I think the one day best was $250,000. How?
0: Yeah, well, by taking your clothes off.
1: But it's beyond me. I cannot grasp these numbers.
0: I cannot grasp.
1: I mean, what do guys give it here? Here's 10 grand, babe.
0: Do you?
1: And even at 10 grand a pop, is how have, do you get to 250,000?
0: Okay. Have you forgotten Bobby Eden? The official.
1: Well, yeah, Bobby Eden was a fan of the show. Whatever happened to her, by the way?
0: Well, she got out of the business because, you know, at a certain point, but she got out of the business too early. I think she got out before OnlyFans was around. This is back in 2000.
1: She would have done well on OnlyFans.
0: Yeah, you know, just back in 2009, 2010. I think we even interviewed her on the show once. She was official.
1: No.
0: Yes, yes. We did an interview. I know we did. And I played a couple clips from it. I guarantee you. She was the official webcam. This is when I was in Los Angeles, the official webcam girl.
1: She's a
0: of the
1: webcam
0: show.
1: Girl.
0: And she said that men are so lonely. And now we're talking 15 years ago. They're so lonely that they would give her the password to their bank account and say, just take whatever you want, whenever you want to. Don't you remember that?
1: I vaguely remember that, but that's...
0: Yeah, it's sad.
1: It's beyond my grasp.
0: No,
1: I know. See, getting $250,000, considering what we get in a year, getting $250,000 in one day to strip.
0: Hey,
1: I mean,
0: John, do you know how many people get pig butchered still to this very day to the tune of billions of dollars?
1: Yeah, but that's scale. That's at scale.
0: What? She's not at scale? I think she's at scale.
1: She's obviously at scale. She's got a running total of 72 million.
0: But you know what? I can go to sleep at night knowing that I'm an honest podcaster and I keep
1: You know
0: my
1: what?
0: Pants
1: she
0: on.
1: Can go to sleep at night too, believe me.
0: And with that, I want to thank you for your courage in the morning. To you, the man who put the C's in the TikTok, say hello to your friend on the other end. He would be the one and only Mr. John C.
1: Well, in the morning to you, Mr. Adam Curry. Also in the morning, all the ships at sea, boots on the ground, feet in the air, subs in the water, and the dames and knights out there.
0: In the morning to the trolls in the troll room. Let me count you. Don't move for a second. Here we go. Ooh, look at that. 1838. Trolls listening live to this podcast. And we are a podcast because you can get us on a podcast app. Sad news. We were approved for Spotify.
1: Uh-oh.
0: We got approved, and this morning I looked at my email. They have taken down about 15 of our episodes for copyright violation of unspecified
1: the,
0: copyright.
1: The end of show mixes.
0: Well, but it's not true because we are under fair use.
1: They don't
0: parody.
1: See it that way.
0: No, I know, but parody is permitted. And everything we use is for news and education, and parody is permitted.
1: Yeah,
0: so,
1: I know.
0: So I'm not going to fight it. By the way, I have no.
1: You can't fight it.
0: Yeah, you can click a link.
1: Then you get nowhere.
0: You can click a link and you can fill out a form that goes into DevNull, and it goes nowhere. Exactly. So all the more reason for podcasters to not build up your audience on places like Spotify and sadly also Apple, because that's why we started podcastindex.org, because Apple was deplatforming people during COVID. And we built an entire ecosystem of independent apps and services, almost 90 at this point, including the modern podcast apps. You want to get one of those because there will be no deplatforming. That's just not going to happen. So go to podcastapps.com. And with these apps, when we go live, you get a bat signal. You can listen to the live show right there in your podcast app. And within 90 seconds of us publishing the show, you get an alert that it's up and running. You can listen to it right away. No waiting 15 minutes to 2 hours for the legacy apps. We also don't have any commercials. We just bring you pure, beautiful value straight through. And all we ask is that from time to time you send us some value in return. That's all that it is. So it'd be so interesting to see people in the troll room who say, well, you know, the way you guys talk, you wonder why donations are tough.
1: Yeah, I got the one the other day, a nasty note saying, it's because your donations are down because you're a Trump apologist.
0: Now, let's just think about
1: it. I'm thinking, what?
0: Let's just think about it logically for a second. If we really based our work and our honesty and our honor, our sacred honor and our fortunes, if we base that on what we said, then we would be super dishonest. You have to conclude that if we hurt our own income by telling you what we actually think, don't you think that that's probably something you might want to pay attention to? Unlike everybody else? Am I seeing this wrong, John?
1: I don't know what you said.
0: That if we, people are saying, you're Trump apologist. No, we're giving your honest opinion and it actually hurts our income.
1: I see what you're saying.
0: Then shouldn't you think, well, why are these guys doing it? Are they insane? We're not rich. I can tell you that. We're not. I'm sitting here at 10:20 in the evening on a Sunday night in a hotel room in Amsterdam. I'm sitting here yelling. My wife is over there looking. What is he talking about? And I'm doing the show. Is that because I'm loaded, or is that because think logically?
1: If you were loaded,
0: I'd be like, sayonara, Dvorak. I'm going to hang out with Brunetti.
1: You'd be off doing your own thing. You'd be flying around.
0: Yeah, I'd be with Brunetti on the
1: literally
0: ranch. Yeah, driving the fire engine. Kidding me? Absolutely. So no, instead, we try to bring you value. All we ask is that you send some value back from time to time. It's very simple. Value for value is time, talent, or treasure. You can do that in many ways. We love the treasure. It does keep the fires burning, that's for sure. But we like time and talent. Give us a boots on the ground like we got. Help us with some clips like the clip collector, Steve Jones. Big value for him. I think he's probably helped you out as well with some clips recently. This really, particularly the Sunday morning stuff. I mean, he's sitting there. Do it. That's valuable. We really appreciate that. People do all kinds of things, including bringing us artwork, creative artwork, creative prompting, I should say, which is what most of it is. And we use that for album art, which always is meant to grab someone's attention. It works quite well on social media. That's pretty much all I do on X is post the show or repost the show. And then Darren will post the show and I'll repost Darren's post of the show. And we were quite pleased with Francisco Scaramanga, who I think himself was pleased that he was chosen and it was not a naked lady. This was something new, a complete new model. We don't know what he's using.
1: It's totally new.
0: This black and white piece of art had everything Holland in it. It had the wooden shoe. It had mice. I'm not sure what the kind of like Mickey Mouse.
1: The hantavirus.
0: Hantavirus, that's right. The hantavirus was running up and down the leg. You had the hotel with no agenda and the logos on fire. It had a lot of stuff in here.
1: Yeah, and there's an error, which I didn't mention, but there is an anomaly. There's a hallucination.
0: Uh-huh.
1: The first mouse at the bottom of the foot, not on the shoes.
0: Oh.
1: There is a mysterious six-fingered hand that
0: wait,
1: is
0: wait,
1: there on the shoe.
0: Oh, yes, out of nowhere.
1: Well, out of nowhere. That's not attached to a mouse.
0: Well, the mouse could be trying to climb up, and he happens to have six fingers.
1: And there's also a mix of four and three fingers on the various mice.
0: Well, we gave it to him. We loved it. Let's take a look and see if there was anything else that we considered.
1: No, it's a great piece. It had the flame, your sign that's on fire.
0: Yep, had that.
1: Yeah, and the wooden shoe. They had the whole thing.
0: He had a color version as well. He did. He had a color version, but it was cool because the rat was looking right into the camera. He had an alien licking an ice cream cone. That had its own merits, but it was color. And it was the black and white that grabbed us, this model.
1: He had two black and white pieces that were both grabbers.
0: Yeah, well, that was Popeye. It was too much Popeye.
1: Even though it wasn't copyright. I mean, it's a public domain character, but we weren't going to use it.
0: No, we weren't. But anyway, thank you very much, Francisco Scaramanga. We appreciate you doing that for us. And now for the treasure portion, which is where we thank all of our producers who supported us, $50 and above. And we have special spots in our heart and on the credits for people who support us with $1,000or more. They become an Instanite. And in this case, we have a special. We had only 50. I'm not sure how many are left. The Red Knight Order of the Heart. Then we have anyone who comes in with $200, between $200 and $300. Now, with that, we will definitely read your note, and we give you the title, the credit of associate executive producer. That's
1: in there. Yeah.
0: Sorry?
1: I want to mention something. Some got a request since I'm in recuperation from my episode. Somebody said, are you picking up the mail at the post office box for the, which has the checks that go to the post office box?
0: Yeah.
1: And he said, you should tell people that the mail is being routinely picked up as usual.
0: Hmm.
1: Because you're, you know, they, I don't know. So I just should mention it. And I just did.
0: Well, what was the problem?
1: Well, he felt that because I was staying, you know, with my daughter and son-in-law mm-hmm. at their house, that I wasn't picking, we weren't picking up the mail. Which is not that far from them. It's in the same vicinity, so it's not like a big deal.
0: Okay. Well, sounds good. You're picking it up as far as I know.
1: Yeah. No, we got the $1,000 that came in today came from the mail.
0: Yes. And that is exactly where we start with Sir Kevin Dills from Huntersville, North Carolina. And he wants, right off the bat, he tells us that he wants some original Manning bingo boom shakalaka. Little girl boom shakalaka, which I think that's Nick's kid. And then the remix. I hope I got them all here for you. And he comes in with $2,378.02. What is this number about? What is the numerology of this fabulous donation? He says, in the morning, this is my annual birthday donation. I'll be turning 40 on May 12th. Please add me to the birthday list. You are on it. For such a milestone birthday today, I thought I'd get myself a nice gift. Oh, I see. This donation brings me to the level of Archduke. My accounting is attached. In addition to the title upgrade, I'd like to expand my protectorate to include South Carolina. Please upgrade my title to Archduke of the Carolinas. Adam, please play the Bob Dylan version of the title change song. You got it. Also, since it's Mother's Day, happy Mother's Day to Mom. I love you. She doesn't listen to the show. Thank you for your courage. Sir Kevin Dills, Duke of North Carolina, soon to be Archduke of the Carolinas, and let me see if I can do this for you.
12: Bingo, boom, boom, chakalaka, boom, boom, boom, boom, chakalaka, boom, boom,
13: chakalaka, boom, chakalaka.
12: Bingo, boom, chakalaka.
0: Oh, I did it the wrong way around, but there you go. Here's your boom shakalakas.
14: You've got karma.
1: Archduke, that's a big deal.
0: Yes.
1: Matthew Payne in Toma, Wisconsin. He came with $1,000, and that was a check.
0: Nice.
1: Good afternoon, Potfather and John. I write, let me move this over. Hold on a second. I write to you upon finally being able to fulfill a quest long in the making, like getting my extra class. Oh, that's right. He got an extra.
0: Nice.
1: Extra class, ham radio.
0: He gets those extra bands we're not allowed
1: that's
0: on.
1: The creme de la creme of the hams. Writing my final article for publication, I look forward to being able to cross the threshold and take my turn at the podium with the esteemed soon-to-be colleagues of Podcast Eminence. I have been both a producer and a long-time listener, circa episode 750. I would like to thank my friend Kevin Neutzman, K9NTZ, 73s for hitting me in the mouth in those years ago, all those years ago. At least I think that's his call sign. The poor guy switches so often, I just started memorizing his FRN. I was scared earlier this year when John's heart, toughened after so many years of cynicism and buzzkillism, decided to social distance itself from the rest of him. But I was happy to see he pulled through and can steadfastly agree with as many critiques of our nation's healthcare system.
0: Yeah.
1: His medical event produced some of the most riveting boots-on-the-ground commentary, and it was truly value for value at its finest. I also really enjoyed the pods.
0: Oh, hurt me. Hurt me.
1: You know who says that to an extreme?
0: Brunetti.
1: No, Calacanis. Yeah, Brunetti never says
0: it. But Calacanis does it to piss me off. I know he does. He listens to every single show. He is a very valuable producer. But he does that just to make me mad.
1: Oh, Well, he says it and says it and says it and says, I was just listening to one of their.
0: I know. He's trying to capture podcasts.
1: Their podcast is, you know, their podcast, if you're a nerd, yeah, you know, a serious nerd, their podcast is quite good. But yeah. I don't think it's a general interest podcast.
0: No, it's not. It's a AI podcast, AI investment podcast.
1: Yeah, it's an AI podcast.
0: Yeah, sometimes it's a
1: How can we make money from AI? Anyway, yeah. He says, I also enjoy the pods hosted by Mimi, and I might humbly suggest she hosts every fourth episode. Yeah.
0: Uh-huh. Okay.
1: Giving John some much needed rest and a chance to work on his vinegar book. By the way, we do have the vinegar book has now become a chapter in the Dvorak family cookbook coming out later this year.
0: Cop out. Cop out. It's a cop out.
1: I can spin it off. The sequel to his vinegar book, Many Majestic Mothers, and his seldom discussed plans for direct to paperback. Cris de Coeur, A Lifetime of Lozenges, soon available on Audible. No jingles, no karma. 73 is from the soon-to-be Sir Matnick.
0: Good note, Matthew. Very good note.
1: He's cute.
0: Randy and Crystal, $1,000 coming right in from wine country, Napa, California. Please accept this donation as a token of our gratitude for keeping us informed of important things. We love your breakdown of news events, and John, we are happy you're recovering from your cardiac event. Sincerely, Randy and Crystal.
1: Sir Horse Meds. In Grosse Pointe Shores, Michigan, $500. He's got no note, no nothing, so we give him a double up karma.
0: Yes, we do.
1: You can come in with a note later.
13: You've got double up karma.
0: Susan A. Taubenkiebel. Taubenkiebel. In Rockville, Maryland. Oh, this is interesting. 444.44. I don't think we've seen that many times.
1: I don't think we've seen it ever.
0: And Susan says NJNK, so no karma, but thank you very much, Susan. I don't remember her name. I don't know if she didn't want to deduce you or anything, but thank you so much. We appreciate it.
1: Douglas Schneider in Austin, Texas, just where you near where you used to be.
0: Used to be.
1: 333.34. John and Adam, after three row of ducks donations over the previous three Mother's Day shows, this donation amount will bring my mother to damehood.
0: Oh, nice.
1: She is a diehard listener, and no one is more deserving of a seat at the round table. She would like to be known as Dame Roxanne of the right diagonal, and humbly requests margaritas? Must be margaritas. Come on. And calamari for the proceedings. Happy Mother's Day to the soon-to-be dame and best mom in the universe. Love you, Mom. Your son, Doug.
0: Oh, that's beautiful.
1: That was good.
0: David McInnes from Bernie, Texas, 333.33. Bernie is really closer to me than Austin, for sure. And he says, Adam, John, David McInnes from Bernie, Texas, your Pointcast discussion took me right back to the fun times of the early internet. Pointcast is actually what inspired me to start PR Web. Wow. Is this the guy who started PR Web?
1: Is that right?
0: Well, that's what he says. And build it into a leading press release wire service. I ran the whole thing on voluntary financial donations, start to finish, all the way through to my exit 9 years later. That's when he became a millionaire.
1: Yeah.
0: Because he sold
1: PR
0: that
1: Web thing, did quite well.
0: Did well. Congratulations. My new service picks up where PR Web left off with a bunch of upgrades. Listen to this. 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Oh, he's doing the whole thing, man. 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There's no discount because it costs nothing. By the way, I was hit in the mouth a while back by Sir Gene in Austin. A de-douching is probably in order since this is my first donation.
13: You've been de-douched.
0: No jingles, no karma, just blessings for all the mothers in No Agenda Land. What a great story.
1: We David should have McKinney. Him do some of our PR.
0: Yeah, for free. Yes, definitely.
1: For free.
0: Free.
1: It's volunteer work.
0: Yes, it's for free.
1: It's volunteer work.
0: It's a beautiful
1: Dennis,
0: thing.
1: Dennis,
0: it's beautiful. Yep.
1: Dennis Cady or Caddy.
0: Cadle.
1: Oh, so it is Cadle. That makes it easier. In Tampa, 33333. ITM, Adam and John, we've had record-breaking sales of our Manuka Gold guy.
0: Yes, the Manuka Gold people are out of control.
1: Manuka Gold pain relief gel.
0: Yep.
1: We've been blown away, not just by the, you know, we deliver.
0: We deliver without prepayment. we deliver. Because we like the product. If we like the product, we deliver. That's right.
1: I used to say, when I used to do the Inside Track column in PC Magazine, I used to plug stuff, you know, just plug stuff without, you know, any compensation, obviously, yeah, except for the column payment. And I tracked it that every plug was worth about $250,000.
0: Wow. Wow. That's OnlyFans money, baby.
1: And this is like, I think we're getting into that league.
0: Yeah.
1: Anyway, he says, I've always gotten surprised, but also by the support we've gotten via email and social media from listeners who truly believe in American-run family-owned businesses.
0: Yes, nice.
1: As a way to genuinely say thank you for all the enthusiasm, wholesale and retail orders, and networking but with like-minded, no-agenda listeners, we're giving away free $25 small jars of pure Manuka honey with every order for the next week. 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Thank you. It's been truly overwhelming in the best way possible. Dennis Cadel in Tampa.
0: Oh, thank you, Dennis. Manuka Gold people. Yeah, there was some newsletter that a lot of people receive. I forgot what it was. And they mentioned the interesting marketing opportunities on the No Agenda show.
1: Really?
0: Well,
1: marketing opportunities.
0: Well, they talked specifically about some dude, you know, donates and mentions his coffee in a fun way, and some people have got honey, and it wasn't like go market on the No Agenda show, which, by the way, we would reject. If you hit us with straight copy and like, here's $200.
1: Oh, yeah, we've done it. You remember that one time we got a bunch of ad copy that was just terrible, and you just didn't read it.
0: We've even helped Linda Lupatkin adjust her copy. You know,
1: we have had.
0: We're full service, baby.
1: On occasion, we do write copy ourselves.
0: Yeah. Arnis Kelmans, another name I've not heard before. Arnis Kelmans, Tallinn. Oh, is that EE? Is that Estonia? EE?
1: Yeah, it's Estonia, I believe.
0: 333.33. Thank you very much. Didn't ask for anything. Just says Arnis Kelmans.
1: There.
0: It says Arnis Kelmans. That's all it says. So does it, well, I'm going to do a double up karma just in case. Yeah, might as well.
15: You've got double up karma.
1: Estonia is one of the most, apparently, is one of the most wired, high-end wired countries in the world.
0: Yeah, that's what you say.
1: That's what they say.
0: Well, yeah, sure. They want people to go.
1: Well, they say the same thing about Korea.
0: Yeah, exactly.
1: And I've been there a number of times. And
0: disappointed, I know.
1: Terrence Lynch in Savannah, Georgia, 333. Long-time listener. I wish I could donate what you guys are worth. I've lost my accounting info, but I am confident that this donation puts me over the top. For knighthood, I would like to be known as Sir Terror of the Respawns, R-E-S-P-A-W-N-S. Please add Manhattans and pretzel crisps to the round table. Please doing what you're doing. Keep doing what you're doing.
0: Pretzel crisps? That's very British, pretzel crisps.
1: Think?
0: Yep. Todd Usnick. I'll say Usnick. Houston, Texas, 315-85. Longtime listener, first time contributor. Please deduce.
15: You've been deduced.
0: As I begin my quest for knighthood. Thank you very much.
1: Daniel Lipinski in Cold Spring, Minnesotanuts. 210-60 becomes a first executive producer for the associate executive producer for the show. And there's a Mother's Day switcheroo for my smoking hot wife, Amy Lynn. not a stripper.
0: Oh,
1: raising, well, Amy Lynn's a good name for a stripper.
0: Lest we say something about it. Yes, not a stripper, Amy Lynn. Also not a porn star, Amy Lynn. And not a Channel J girl, Amy Lynn. Got it.
1: Raising a teenage girl is hard.
0: Yes.
1: This house would fall apart. This is funny. Well, he's got a typo here.
0: It's just corrected for him. We've already given him enough.
1: This house would fall apart if it wasn't for you.
0: Yes, there you go.
1: Thank you for all you do for us. Jobs karma, please.
16: Jobs, jobs, jobs, and jobs. Let's vote for jobs.
17: You've got karma.
0: Sir Robert comes in from Franklin, North Carolina, $210.66 as well. Gents, I'm overdue for a donation, even as a knight, so I might need a minor deduction.
17: You've been deduced.
0: If there's such a thing as comfort karma, I would like some for my 94-year-old mother in hospice with dementia. Well, of course we have that. In fact, that includes some goat. Thank you, Sir Robert of the Smoky Mountain Brass.
17: You've got karma.
1: And bingo, here's Eli the coffee guy in Bensonville, Illinois. 20510. Happy Mother's Day to my mom, Tina, and to my amazing better half, Jen, mother of our 1.5 human resources. She got bun in the oven and number two is on the way in AFU months.
0: Wait a minute.
1: A few months.
0: Wait a minute.
1: a few months.
0: FAU months. Yes. Okay.
1: FU months. This is what it says. Making a human isn't easy.
0: No.
1: You have to do it a lot. So can I get some baby making karma for Jen? Looks like I'll be back on the sleep deprivation project soon. Good thing coffee helps.
0: Yay.
1: If you forget to get mom a gift, visit gigawattcoffeeroasters.com and use code ITM for 20% off your ITM 20 for 20% off your order and send some coffee today. Stay caffeinated, says Eli the coffee guy. And I should mention that Mimi said make sure that people should go to TooManyEggs.com, and for your mom, get a copy of the book, Too Many Eggs.
0: There it is, everybody.
17: You've got...
0: Yes.
17: Karma.
0: And we've got Stefan Trockels in Soest in Deutschland with $200, no note, so that means a double up karma for him.
17: You've got...
13: double up!
17: Karma.
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17: You've got karma.
0: Yes. And I also want to say happy Mother's Day to Tina the Keeper, who was a great mom for her two daughters and a great bonus mom for my daughter. And happy Mother's Day in advance to my daughter, who will be a mom mid-July. So.
1: Well, I want to say happy Mother's Day to Mimi.
0: There you go. I say happy Mother's Day to Mimi, too. And now we continue with the rest of our supporters, donors, and value givers, $50 and above. Christopher Ebert from Spartanburg, South Carolina, 10535. Same amount from Bernice Ann Breuer in Roseville, California. Dame Rita, Sparks, Nevada, she's always there, $105.10. ITM, happy Mother's Day to all the moms out there. Dennis Vollmer, St. George, Utah, $100. He says he's a Gen Xer and has a PhD in computer science, and he appreciates the pod. $100 from Sir Stewart, the angry accountant. He says, this is my 8th man annual Mother's Day donation in honor of my late mother, Jill Walton, who died last year, a truly Christian woman who gave me so much without asking for anything in return and who, from all the correspondence we have gone through, helped so many people over the years. Also, much love to my wife, Michelle. 26 years of marriage. We have never had a real fight during this time, and she continues to support my two grown-up children, Lucy and Alex, each and every day. Many thanks. Looking forward to the show. Jan DeBroca, Sharpsburg, Georgia, $100. Hope this helps with John's recovery. Oh, yeah. It does wonders for him. Anonymous, who wants jobs, karma for Glenn. We'll do that at the end with $100. Amy Stubfield, $100 from Hickson, Tennessee. Sir Kevin Stubble. McLaughlin. Sorry? Stubblefield? What Stubble. It is? Stubble what?
1: Stubblefield. You said Stubfield.
0: Oh, Stubblefield. Then say Stubblefield, not Stubble. Say Stubble, then do it right. Stubblefield. Stubblefield. Sir Kevin McLaughlin from Concord, North Carolina. He's not just Sir Kevin McLaughlin. He is the Archduke of Luna, lover of America and boobs. Always comes in with a boob donation, $80.08 every single episode. And he says, God bless America and boobs to all the mothers around the world. Happy Mother's Day. Juraj Kojak, Prague. Yeah, wants an F cancer. Well, we always break for an F cancer. Sir Dancing Mike, Maryville, Tennessee. Birthday donation for Sir Dancing Mike. His donation for his 58th birthday. That'll be today. Michael Ragus in Tustin, California. Thank you, gents. That's 55-55. Brittany Miller, Trinidad, Colorado. Also showing up on the list a lot these days. 52-72. Brian Gately, Bayville, New Jersey. 52-72. Sir Thunder of the Bitterroot Valley, Missoula, Montana. Happy Mother's Day to Dame Mama Thunder of the Bitterroot Valley. Teddy and Jasper say you are Mama of the Year. Thank you for everything, Sir Thunder of the Bitterroot Valley. Bad Idea Supply comes in with $50.50. Here are the 50s. Douglas Mook, Cochrane, Pennsylvania. Rene Knige in Utrecht in the Netherlands. Roderick Brown. I slipped into Dutch there. From Mermaid, Prince Edward Island in Canada. Stephen Shoemake, Xenia, Ohio. Bastian Lassonder, which sounds like a Dutch guy, but he lives in Hengelo, Overijssel, in the Netherlands. He says, glad you're back. I wish you a speedy recovery. And finally, Tim Del Vecchio, Blandon, Pennsylvania, $50, rounding out all of the $50 and above for episode, 1867. Let me thank the executive and associate executive producers one more time.
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It's your birthday. And we say happy birthday to Sir Dancing Mike, who turns 58 today. Sir Kevin Dills turns 40 on the 12th. And happy 52nd birthday to Steve Jones. He is the clip collector. We appreciate the value you give so much. Happy birthday for everybody here at the best podcast in the universe.

0: he is about to become an Order of the Heart as well. Sir Kevin Dills, Duke of North Carolina, now becomes Sir Kevin Dills, Archduke of the Carolinas. How many archdukes do we have? It's a very small group, I believe.
1: I can't tell you.
0: Oh, well, that's great. I'm pretty sure it's
1: probably about 10 max.
0: Can't be much more than that. Thank you very much, Sir Kevin Dills. We appreciate you more than you can even know. And welcome to your new title, top of the list, my friend, Archduke of the Carolinas.

become Red Knights Order of the Heart. They will receive not only their knight ring, but also the beautiful lapel pin in very limited quantity. Sir Kevin Dills, Matthew Payne, Sir Matt Nick, and Randy and Crystal, a pin for each of you. And welcome to the Order of the Heart, the Red Knight and Dame status.

0: game in 2 nights to bring to the round table. Before we do that, jobs karma for Liz in Australia and the jobs karma I promised earlier.
1: Jobs, jobs, jobs, and jobs. Let's vote for jobs. You've got karma.
0: All right. We got three people here, John, so bring out the sword. You're sounding, by the way, can I, before you, just keep it in the sheath. You're what? Sounding so good. It's as if nothing happened. I don't know how good. You feel. Do you feel good? Do you feel better? How do you feel?
2: I feel fine.
0: Okay.
2: Well, I feel fine.
0: Thank you for that, Blade. Pop up on the podium, please. Roxanne, Matthew Payne, and Terrence Lynch, all three of you have supported the No Agenda Show in the amount of $1,000 or more. That means you get the coveted status of No Agenda Knight or No Agenda Dame. Right here at the round table, I'm proud to pronounce the as Dame Roxanne of the right diagonal, Sir Matnick, and Sir Terror of the Respawn. For you, we've got Hookers and Blow, Rent Boys and Chardonnay, Spicy Margs and Calamari, Manhattan and Pretzel Crisps, along with that bong hits and bourbon, sparkling cider and escorts, ginger ale and gerbils, breast milk and pablum, Reuben S. Woman and Rosé, and as always at the round table we have mutton and mead. Yeah, mutton and mead. Hey, what you do is you go to noagendarings.com. That is where you will see these handsome dame and knight rings. And all you have to do is give us your size. There's a ring sizing guide on the website, and we'll send that off to you along with a certificate of authenticity. And yes, as always, a couple of sticks of wax so you can really use those signet rings to seal your important correspondence. Noagendarings.com.
3: No agenda.
0: Around the world. In fact, there was one in Leiden, the Netherlands, just Saturday night. I could not go because we were hanging out with my daughter, but I know they'll be sending me a meetup report soon. At least I hope so. We got a couple of meetup reports. The first one is for Sir Brian with an I, who went to the Buda meetup in Texas.
4: You've arrived. The destination is on the left, 404 Main Street, Buda, Texas.
5: No agenda meetup? Let me see. Okay. It looks like I have you guys for 5 o'clock, and y'all are going to be right out there on the patio.
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9: Hey, this is Sir Brian with an I at Astra in Buda, Texas. I'm glad everybody finally showed up.
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15: Hi, my name is Alora. I work at Astra in Buda, and honestly, everyone needs to show up on the time that's scheduled, because I was left with Sir Brian for a whole hour.
16: There's a lot of trains here.
17: Woo! Listen to that horn!
0: Sir Brian with an I getting very creative. Thank you very much. Good that people did eventually show up. Also, there was a meetup in Sonoma, Huayno country. This happened just a few days ago.
18: In the morning, this is Sir Recalcitrant Crazy Steve II. And I've noticed the show is better when a Democrat is in the White House and Ron Paul is still right.
0: Oh, okay.
19: Captain Luke, Baron of Sonoma County, in the bathroom, totally not doing cocaine.
20: This is Hernan, and I'm about to take a shit.
0: Oh, please.
21: Sir Zulbat here, and apparently we all had to go to the bathroom at the same time, so here we are doing the meetup report from in the bathroom.
22: Oh, I knew it.
23: It's Linda of the Shire. Thank you, John and Adam, for keeping on. John, you've been such a trooper, and Santa Rosa loves No Agenda.
20: This is a dude named Ben. We're here in Santa Rosa. It's bougie as hell, and, you know, we're all having a great time, and people are beautiful, and we love this place.
21: This is our server.
24: Hey, hi, I'm Chris, and I'm being told to talk, so here we are.
0: 4D chess! Yes, you too can stand in the bathroom with total strangers and meet children from other lands at a No Agenda meetup. And I suggest you do. Go to noagendameetups.com. Find out where a meetup will be near you. And

We have our next show day. Is that the 14th? Yeah, I guess it is. The Northern Wake May Meetup, 6 o'clock at Saints and Scholars in Raleigh, North Carolina. And upcoming on the 16th, we have three. We've got Colleyville, Texas. Colleyville, Texas, Fort Wayne, Indiana, Los Baños, California, the 17th, Indianapolis, Indiana. It's going to be a big one. It always is. 21st, Charlotte, North Carolina, the 23rd, Wilmington, Delaware, Los Angeles, California, Hickson, Tennessee, Franklin, Tennessee, Dueling, Tennessee meetups, all on the 23rd. Keyport, New Jersey on the 24th, Vancouver, British Columbia on the 24th as well. The 25th, Squim, Washington. That's where you want to go meet Mimi. Mimi will be there. The TooManyEggs.com book lady. And by the way, sometimes co-host, maybe every fourth show I hear. And on the 30th, we have Anchorage, Alaska. Oh, I'm looking forward to these meetup reports. 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

0: Still to come, plenty more show for you. We've got three dynamite end of show mixes. We also have John's tip of the day. And before we do anything, we have our ISOs that we always like to listen to. We don't even remember why, but we like to do it. And we'll stick that at the end of the show. And I'm going to start with my four. This first one, I think, was sent in by a producer. Let me check.
1: Boo!
0: Yeah, okay. Then we have this one.
1: It was fun. It was a fun show.
0: Not too bad. This one?
2: It was pretty great.
0: No. And there's this one.
1: Oh, wow.
0: I always go to the well. I can't help myself. All right, what you got?
3: Let's start with the top, dynamite.
4: Wow.
0: Oops.
4: Dynamite. How do these guys do it week after week?
0: You're already winning. Yes. Okay. Next.
3: Find better.
4: Wow. Find a better podcast than this one.
0: Ooh. You just blew yourself out of the water.
3: And then money.
1: Hey, you got more than your money's worth.
0: Ooh. I don't know. Because if you play that.
1: Hey, you got more than your money's worth.
0: You know, it's like people didn't send money to be like, oh, I got, I don't have to do anything. It doesn't feel, I think this.
4: Wow. Find a better podcast than this one.
0: I like that. What do you think? What do you like? What do you like the best?
3: Yeah, well, I think the first and second, that one's good.
0: That one's
3: run it.
0: We'll take that one. Hey, but before we do any of that, we have to listen to John's tip of the day.
5: Great advice for you and me. Just the tip with JCB.
6: And sometimes Adam.
3: Okay. And what had happened to my thing?
0: What happened to your thing? What happened to your
3: thing?
0: There
3: it is.
0: Okay, so
3: no, I have an image that I have to look at.
0: Oh.
3: Okay, tip of the day. This is Mother's Day, so I decided to go one more day with a wine tip from Costco.
0: Oh, great.
3: So now, this is interesting, because I've talked about this grape, this Pinot Grigio. So I looked into it a little bit. Pinot Grigio, I'd say 10 years ago, they were making it a lot in the United States. It's junk. Junk wine. It was terrible. But something changed.
0: Junk wine?
3: So something changed, and so they're starting to make it. It's really good. And I first turned on by one of our producers who makes a product from Zavala Vineyards in the Alhambra Valley, which is outside of Martinez. And he dropped off some bottles, and I bought a half a case or a case from him.
0: Wow.
3: Because it's just a really tasty Pinot Grigio. But
0: sending donations the wrong way.
3: But the print, yeah, I know. It's funny.
0: It's wrong way. Yeah.
3: So he dropped off a lot of wine. So, but the tip of the day here is some stuff from Costco, including a Friuli

0: It's got the labels of Kirkland Signature. 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This is ridiculous, by the way. 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
1: Boing, boing, boing, boing.
0: Yeah, $4.99 a bottle.
1: Now, I'm going to ask you for a recommendation here. So if I'm going to serve this $4.99 a bottle, and it has the Kirkland label on it, which, I mean, people who listen to the show, they know how valuable these tips are.
0: Decant it into a carafe.
1: There it is. Decant it into a carafe. Ditch the hooch-looking bottle, and you'll be dynamite.
0: Wait. This tip's not over.
1: Oh.
0: Now, at Costco, for $12,
1: it's a double.
0: There
1: tip.
0: Is another Pinot Grigio, which is not a Kirkland one. It might be more to your liking. It's called Italo, a CESCON, Italo Kescon Pinot Grigio 2024, another 2024, which I guess is a great year for Pinot Grigio. And it's $12, and it's in a fancier bottle. It is not a Costco bottle. And it's got actually at the top of the bottle, there's glued to, kind of tied to the bottle, is a piece of the grapevine.
1: Oh.
0: Kind of fancy.
1: Yeah.
0: And this is the one that is absolutely a stunner.
1: So here's what you do. Can you take the grapevine off of the bottle that's tied to the bottle?
0: Yeah, you could. You just cut it right off.
1: Yeah, and then you just say to your guests, I got this. Still, you want to decant it. I say, this is the actual vine this grape came from. You are going to love.
0: Yeah, you could do that if you wanted to be full of shit. And
1: yes, that's exactly what I am. When it comes to wine, I'm full of it. Exactly. I love that.
0: So these are a couple of good wines. But the $4.99 one is going to be kind of hard to top in terms of price comparison.
1: Well, for those of you who are listening at this point in the show, you are just so lucky. 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
0: By the way, I should mention that up north is $5.99.
1: Hold on, you talked all over the...
0: Oh,
1: the,
0: I'm just saying $5.99, you can expect to pay that too.
1: Yeah, Brunetti will be mad because you stepped on his credit.
0: Oh, I did. I stepped on Brunetti's credit?
1: Yeah. You'll have to talk to Alex.
0: Yeah. I'll get a letter.
1: Yes, you violated copyright.
0: Exactly. A demand letter.
1: Bowls with Buds with Shadrach.
0: This is your first warning.
1: Bowls with Buds with Shadrach is coming up next on the No Agenda Stream. He's a Bitcoiner, so that should be fun to listen to. And we have end-of-show mixes from Bonald Crabtree. We've got Danny Luce is back and Just Baker all in the mix. Looking forward. I think you'll like it. I enjoyed these. A couple of toe tappers indeed. And not your typical AI slop for some reason. I don't know what it is. And that does conclude our broadcast day. Next time you hear me, I will be back in Fredericksburg, Texas. We're leaving on Wednesday. Oh, it's a short trip. And as always, I am currently coming to you from the hotel with the flaming logo right here at Schiphol in Amsterdam, the Netherlands. In the morning, everybody, I'm Adam Curry.
0: Yeah, and from Refinery Row up in Northern California, which is not too far from the post office. I'm John C. Dvorak.
1: We'll talk to you again on Thursday, so please join us. Until then, remember us at noagendadonations.com. Hooey hooey, everybody.
0: And such.
1: And such. That's what it was, yes.

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1: Dvorak.org/NA.
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11: 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I feel stupid now. It's the weed.
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17: It can lead to other drugs.
18: Wait, quit? I just thought we were out.
19: Yeah, dude, you were here smoking pot with me.
20: That's right, you were here. We remember smoking pot with me. Check it out. It's Friday night. Hope you're feeling all right. May 8th, definitely not March, 2026. And because it's not a Tuesday, that must mean we are bringing you a brand new Bowls with Buds. That's right. I'm Sir Spencer, Wolf of Kansas City.
5: And I'm Dame DeLorean.
20: And joining us here tonight for his first trip to the bowl, Shadrack joins us.
21: Hey.
20: Hey, what's up, Shadrack?
21: Here to hang, talk. It's all about the conversation these days, I think.
20: That's right. That's where it's at. That's what we've been doing. All of these bowls. Each bowl a new conversation, and each bowl's with buds, a conversation with a bud. We just bring another bud in. So if you're new to the format, Bowls with Buds is just another Bowl After Bowl episode. We put it on the Bowl After Bowl feed. It is a Bowl After Bowl podcast show, so this will be episode 437. But they're just sporadically scheduled whenever we can get a bowl with a bud in the bowl, when we can get them scheduled. There's my schedule, then there's the schedule of potential buds, and those have to line up. So here's another time where it lined up. Welcome, everybody. And welcome, Shad. We got a lot. I've just kind of got chicken scratch notes here to go through, and I'm sure the conversation will take us many places, but we always like to start off when it's a bud's first time here in the bowl with some type of origin story stuff, just to kind of lay it down and get the bowlers familiar with, you know, like where we met and how we came on one another's radar. And so many of these historically have started kind of with a conversation of finding no agenda. But in the more recent years, there's a different paths. It's not always that anymore. So I'm kind of curious of a lot of different origin story parts, and I've got them all noted down, but I guess I just wanted to start with where we came on your radar and all kind of vice versa.
21: No, that's really fun to think about. I definitely was late to No Agenda, but I recognized the V for V. That was kind of like I traced it back from some of the early Noster stuff. I may have listened to it before Noster, but I was on Noster pretty much right away. So,
20: yep.
21: But I was probably boosting podcasts before Noster. But yeah, so I listened. I like No Agenda. I feel like I can't commit.
20: Certainly.
21: If that makes any sense.
20: It makes perfect sense. Yep. You can't.
21: It's like I want to, but it's like I just can't do the time.
20: You're not allowed to have listener guilt. Okay. So we've been over this a lot. When we brought the show back, because we were on a hiatus for like 5 years, and we came back in like 2020, and then we started like forming online friendships with a lot of other No Agenda Stream shows, and then my work schedule changed at some point within that, and I wasn't just able to lay around listening to the live stream 24/7 like I was before. And
21: yeah,
20: I kind of got like this guilt of, oh, I can't listen to everybody's fucking show every single night now, and I can't catch up on, and I just had to let it go, you know. And nowadays when I'm part of like Bitcoin meetup groups and the Meshtadel and all these other, you know, there's like, I'm like acquaintances with people who are involved with 100 podcasts now. Like, it would be humanly impossible, even if I was like a 4x speed guy.
21: Oh yeah.
20: To get through them all.
21: It's that's become daunting, but I enjoy the challenge of 40 HPW. So that's for sure.
20: Totally. If you're hitting your 40, you know, then
21: yeah.
20: Then,
21: and I remember early on maybe seeing y'all on Noster, and then it kind of clicked with the Sir and stuff, and then I was like, oh yeah. And so eventually, like, I remember listening to the first Bowl After Bowl and just being like, I could listen to this all the time.
20: Oh.
21: I remember telling you that when I mentioned it when we met in Austin.
20: Yeah.
21: And
20: thanks, man.
21: And yeah, no, it's really good, and it's something, it's, there's something special about the energy and the fun, and I think this is kind of where, like, the Bugle guys are as well. Like, we need to really be having fun, and I loved your quote, don't forget the hang on your local Bitcoiners podcast, because it's really important. I mean, this is what makes us strong together, is really hanging out, getting to know each other, being a part of each other's lives in a more meaningful way than we've possibly had in the past.
20: I couldn't agree more. I appreciate all the kind words. That's really what we've been focused on since we brought the show back. You know, it's not, our goal has been like value oriented and community oriented from the day of the return. And it's sort of like, you know, everybody has the different metrics they use to gauge success or gauge if it's worth it to keep going. And for us, it's really been the hang and, you know, just keeping something going every week, like keeping in touch, keeping our thumb on the pulse. And I feel like you're a huge part of that role of like bridging connections and connecting different little cool pockets of people. Because when we get into, you know, tech nerds and Bitcoin bros and Nostriches and just freedom tech and freedom oriented people, all of these seem to kind of collide or at least overlap. But all of these types, all these archetypes of people are typically people who, you know, are very outside of the mainstream. They don't really trust very many people. They're not very open. They don't like, a lot of them covet privacy. And so because of just the archetype of that guy, it's challenging to kind of make groups and form bonds and friendships and that kind of thing.
21: Yeah, yeah. I mean, it is, it has been. I'm ready for it to be less challenging. I'm just really, really hopeful about the Noster and the Web of Trust, and kind of the, we can do magic now with a lot of the stuff like we've talked about, giving venues and pubs, being able to like be able to trust the ratings of things because they're from your friends. I mean,
20: yeah.
21: if you say this song is good, I'm definitely going to listen to it. You know, I want to see that stuff.
20: Totally. Yeah, I think that that's something that really the big trip to Austin opened my eyes to, and we'll get into that in a bit. But just this idea that there's a lot of cool pockets that are, you know, of a substantial age. Like, there are cool scenes and pockets and social circles that have been established and have been doing their thing quietly for years, all these small groups around the country, and they just don't really, you don't know about them because it's an underground scene, you know? And so how could you ever know unless you climb down that hole and see it all? So I think this idea of having trusted, vetted, like, connections and go-betweens to connect all these cool insulated pockets around the country and around the world really is vital for whatever the next evolution of this culture is.
21: Absolutely. And yeah, it's everything from food to manufacturing to all the things we need to live and flourish.
20: We need to
21: be identifying what can we live without, what do we really, really need. Mm-hmm. And then we can make this a really, really tight group.
20: Yeah, absolutely. I agree. In fact, I think that most of the hard work is done. It's just a matter of running these cables between all of the little squads, so that there is this concept of the overall mesh dedel. Like it's going to work once we get regular connection to all these different pockets, you know, the Michigan folks and the Philly folks and the Austin and Madeira and all of these different places. Like, the geography is so separated and so sparse, but we have the internet where we can be in the same digital space at once.
21: Oh yeah. And yeah, I think you're right. I think the tools are now here. We can talk about Madeira. That was an incredible experience. For Austin, I mean, y'all did a really beautiful job with the recap when y'all got back. It was a delight to listen to. But yeah, Austin was great. I can't wait to till these videos get out.
20: Oh man, yeah, I can't wait either, man. I'm telling you, I've some of this video work has taken a lot longer than I had expected. So those are, and I hate doing this. I don't even want to jinx myself, but I do have the next 2 days set aside pretty clear to hopefully bring that across the finish line. So we'll see. That's my aim, but I've said the same thing for a couple of weekends now. So, you know, with a caveat
21: it's all fun.
20: I wanted to say, when you first came on our radar, technically when you first crossed my radar, it was through the Mesh Dedel chat. You're a regular contributor into, you know, there are a few different places the Mesh Dedelians gather, and the one that I'm plugged into is the Signal Group. Mm-hmm. Which I got added to after I did a guest spot on Ungovernable Misfits. And I still owe Max a Bowls with Buds. I need to get back with him and get one of these actually scheduled, because we've been going back and forth for ever since then. I don't know. That must have been 2 years ago or something like that.
0: I don't think it was that long ago, really.
20: You'd be surprised. Time flies. Maybe a year and a half at least. But anyway, regardless, I kind of saw you as just one of those guys in there, but it wasn't until this Austin concert that I really kind of got to put a face to the name and start to kind of see who you were and see what you were all about. I kind of heard about it via Booberry up north, who told us that Budtender was trying to organize this streaming event in Austin, you know, and so it was a very last minute kind of on a whim, like a little more than a whim, but you know, like 2 weeks, 3 weeks out, something like that, deciding, yeah, let's just drop everything that week and make this happen. February 12th, 2025, Chad F says. So that's about a year and 3 months. Okay.
0: Since it's Ungovernable Misfits.
20: Yeah.
0: Not bad.
20: So anyway, it's kind of funny because you're like a layers of an onion kind of guy, Chad. And so we went down and, you know, you ushered us into this marvelous little underground artist community and space down there to be able to put on a live stream. And then, you know, eventually the more I talk with you, I come to find out, like, you used to be local to Austin, now you're kind of based out of Philly, but you're sort of a half nomad kind of guy. Yeah, is that a fair assessment?
21: I I liked the way you put it in the other show. Like, it's it is it. How did you say the truth and the lore or something?
20: Yeah, but, yeah. Never. We believe firmly in never correcting the rumors, which is just kind of allowing the always wilder outward perception of yourself to remain canon and just not, you know what I mean? Like, if you see me as this type of guy, who am I to say, no, I'm just mostly normal, because what the hell do I know what normal is anyway?
21: Yeah. So, I mean, it's somewhere between LARPing and a nomad. I feel the draw to visit lots of different places. Like, I would come, like, love to come hang out near y'all and just, like, explore that area, go to the meetups, work on different projects near y'all, help the locals out. That's what I'm drawn to, because I feel like this cross-pollination is shockingly relevant right now.
20: Totally.
21: And I do the same in Europe, so. And that was a shocker, like, just really getting into the different Bitcoin communities abroad and finding out, like, we're using whole different tool sets and nobody knows what the other side's doing.
20: Yeah.
21: Everybody's sitting around strategizing and nobody's talking about what other people have already done.
20: Certainly.
21: And then I got wrapped up with I love the guys at Paznia and Rayo 2 and stuff. And, cause there's literature going back to the 60s about van life and Vanu and all this stuff. And, like, I had my libertarian origins, but I think it was definitely highbrow libertarian. Like, I didn't go into the trenches and, you know, played it safe. And now, kind of seeing how much amazing work's been done and thought about in how to organize, you know, as free people.
20: Totally. See, just my really relatively short time in the space, I mean, like, we brought the show back in 2020 because of guesting on Hog Story, one of our kind of NA circle friends who did a podcast that's on their own kind of little break now. But I've kind of noticed over this whole time, and podcasting 2.0 rolled out like at the end of that year that we came back. And so we kind of just dove in head first to the deep end all the way, just full commit, because we saw the vision that was handed down. You know, we were like, yeah, that's the future that we want to. So we just kind of fully committed. And ever since then, being in the space, it kind of seems like there's two main schools of thought. And to me, I think it's just because of my own personal philosophies and worldview, but I just kind of see it as a abundance versus a scarcity mentality, where there's half of the crowd, well, I don't even know if it's half or not, but one part of the crowd really wants to focus on, like, adoption and bringing as many people in as fast as possible, and the other part of the crowd really isn't interested in that mass adoption so much as they're interested in keeping what we've got built, like, cool and adherent to the principles that, you know, we really believe in and align with, and that, you know, compromising on any of those just to get a couple of extra normies in here who don't appreciate any of that isn't worth it.
21: Yeah, for sure.
20: And I kind of just felt throughout a lot of the different interactions that we had at South by Worldwide that you and I kind of fall in that latter camp.
21: Yeah. No, I love it. Well put.
20: So I'm interested in another origin story, which is kind of the South by Worldwide in general, because since this is imminently rolling out, you know, at any moment you can expect to see the full Austin over 40 hours worth of streaming that we did down there. I'm interested in kind of how that came to be and how the idea started, how you got involved with and Bud Tender's involvement too. I don't need you to speak for him as much as just I'm interested in how it all came together, because then I think that knowing that story can lead to a follow-up that I'll ask you. But the origin of the South By event.
21: That's a great question. I know if I go backwards, we did the Manchester at the factory. And so that was the first time I had set up a camera, got it connected to the feed, tried all these insane magic tricks that you have to do to get everything working. And it was really challenging. We actually had Oscar there helping, and it was just, it was like, why is this so hard? So of course, what do? I say, I know, let's, since South By is going on, we had had a live music event back in the 90s, because it had already, South By had already gone corporate, so we had a South By So What music, like punk rock music festival in the backyard of one of our houses. And that was incredible, like the college radio station and stuff like that. So so it was just like, well, let's do a live streaming kind of underground, people who aren't doing stuff at South By that are really fun and creative can come and do their own event. So how it actually happened, I would say, Boobery, that those guys really came together, talked to you. I was kind of blown away when I heard you were willing to do it. So that certainly
20: me too.
21: Yeah. that certainly lit the fire. And I think this is how, I mean, it's a good example of what like a few people can do with a bit of commitment, some creativity, like I just see us getting together and building houses on the weekend and do a big picnic for the kids, get a bunch of lumber delivered from a Bitcoiner, and then we all show up and just make stuff happen.
20: Oh my God.
21: We can do this.
20: Now you're making me want to build or buy the empty lots north of my place.
21: I think maybe you should. I was actually like imagining being very close to your house when I come visit for a couple weeks. So
20: hell yeah. Yeah, anytime. That we just got to hide a bed in the bowl so we can entertain some guests who are traveling through. That's fascinating. I know I've told this a couple of different times now on the, through recapping Austin and everything, but I think it's important just like because of the impact it had on me and us and like our personal goals and stuff was, you know, when we were contemplating going down there, I just kind of came to this crossroads of like, it was like overwhelming, like the thought of just fully committing to that and just saying like, okay, this week is dedicated to that and we're going to bring all the kids. You know, we're kind of in the discussion of like, should we leave them with my dad for a week and I was just kind of like, you know what? Fuck that. Like, we actually have to be able to pull something like this off. Like, if we can't, then we're also going to not be able to do most of the things on our dream list. Like, we're going to have to, like, really rethink what our dreams and goals are if we can't do this. And so, for me, it was almost like an ultimate test of your life goals of, like, is that really realistic, you know? Like, and we proved, yeah, you know, we can pull it off. And the sky doesn't fall and, you know, everybody learns something. And, you know, I think we all walked away with something more valuable and a clearer picture of, like, what we're doing and where we're going.
21: It was great. It was great seeing y'all. The kids were amazing. I traveled with, is there an jar? I just realized I was saying is that y'all talking about the jar?
20: Oh, we don't have an jar.
0: Nope.
21: Okay.
20: Maybe we should.
0: Well, yeah. Still
21: cha-ching.
20: I bet Cotton Gin could build an bot that just tallies every is listening. He does have an ISO bot in the IRC, so like you can type ISO and then any phrase, and it'll capture the MP3 of it live, so...
21: Oh, I was playing with that, and that, I don't know if you heard, when I was chatting with Gigi about the In Search of Markets, and like,
20: yeah,
21: I was just like ISO a dozen eggs, and then it comes back with like three Nostra events of people near me selling eggs.
20: Oh, sick. That's crazy. Chad F. Points out, you're thinking of Permanerd's podcast, Yada.
21: Okay.
20: Yeah.
21: Too many podcasts.
20: Yeah.
21: I don't even know where I was.
20: Something about my kids being awesome.
21: Yeah. Oh, yeah. I traveled. I've got four kids, including stepkids, and we've all traveled together. And it's definitely worth doing. But what I more wanted to say is I love Daniel Prince, and the whole world schooling thing can be absolutely incredible.
20: Totally.
21: And part of my whole mission is I want places you all can go in various places around the world and travel and feel like there's people around you that, you know, you share a relatively similar ideology with. You know how it works. I mean,
20: totally. Yeah. It's like you don't have to. And I think this is easy to get lost in, especially with like the polarity of thought that we experience culturally, at least in the modern U.S. But, you know, this idea that we all have to be lockstep in every single hot button issue or anything like that. Like, what I love about the Bitcoin meetup spaces and everything I've done in this No Agenda world is like there's a huge diversity of opinion and representation and background, but everybody's kind of just allowing each other to occupy the space they're in, you know, and nobody needs to, like, you know, be in this hive mind of every single opinion has a knee-jerk reaction, like, belief to it, you know?
21: Yeah, absolutely. But, as well, we want to challenge each other to do more. We can see what each one of us is capable of. And I think we all fit together in a really beautiful, beautiful way. And that's kind of, like I said, with just going to different places and meeting Bitcoiners all over. We're a powerful bunch.
20: Yeah, totally. I agree. It's a lot to, I don't know, kind of take in and wrap your mind around, but I think that goes back to this idea of having a lower time preference in the first place. Like, these guys that just want, the guys that just show up for the first time and they got, you know, orange-pilled and purple-pilled last week, and now they want, like, everyone else in the world to do that same thing, you know, that's... They set themselves up for a bunch of pain because then they run around and sound like an insane person to everybody else who isn't ready for that message yet. Whereas, as a new guy coming in, you actually just need to spend time lurking and soaking that in and trying out a lot of different tools and a lot of different, you know, community niches. And you start to discover where your overlap is and you start to discover where your role is and where you're drawn to. But just coming in day one and then being like, oh, now I get it, and now I'm here to fix it, is just like a great way to have it all blow up in your face.
21: Yeah, for sure.
20: I've seen a lot of that kind of stuff go down. And I get the pitfall for sure. But I don't know. I think I went through a miniature version of that already back with No Agenda, and even before that with like drug law reform in general, where it's like, this convincing people mission is really a good way to like waste energy and spin your wheels and turn a lot of people off and distract yourself from what you're supposed to be doing in the process.
21: Yeah, absolutely. I think there's a lot more we can do to be attractive rather than promotive.
20: Sure.
21: And so I love how y'all are consistent on the message. I mean, No Agenda was good about that, but I mean, this is a value for value show. I mean, I'm glad everyone's doing it, and I know podcasters aren't. I mean, the good ones aren't making a lot, but I think it's one of the most valuable things that's going on.
20: Yep, I think that you know, what we aren't making in monetary, I don't know, like budget sense, like budget line items, like what we, there's an e- it's an easy thing to get lost in is the other parts of value. You know, like, it's, if you do proper accounting, I mean, showing up down there and just having a place to stay for the full week, like, you could look into what it costs for the cheapest hotel for a full week, you know? And sure. Then what's the experience at staying at the cheapest hotel in Austin? Like, you know, probably not the greatest. Will they even let you check in with five kids?
0: Right.
20: Probably not. So, you know, these little issues of value, like, how do you put that into a number even? It's easy to start to see that, oh, yeah, there's actually a lot more value than just the dollars and cents to be accounted for.
21: Yeah, for sure.
20: I'm looking through because I know you talked about value for value, and I wanted to see some of the pre-boosts. I know some people were helping me test the feed and stuff like that, so I'm just trying to find the boost information. But I did want to remind people we are, like Shadrach said, a value for value production, so this live show as it's live, and then the published version as well, Shad's getting a split from that. And all the boosts that you send, the value split up to the people who came together and make the show. So we did have Chad F. given 100 sats, testing pending live items. He was testing from Boost Me Bitch, which is his new application he's working on.
0: Nice. Thanks, Chad.
20: We had How About Now, he says, with 1,000 sats. I think that came through as well. I was also doing some testing from bullafterbull.com. I guess I neglected to turn that part on live. My own site is the last thing I look at. How do you like that? I'll turn that on as well.
21: So I did say I wanted to talk shop, so this is a good intro into that.
20: Totally.
21: I know Lorian's told me a million times, like, where are we going with the apps and the interoperability, and what do we need next? And I guess, like, what should we be using to, like, I played around with a bunch of stuff with homegrown hits, trying different clients and stuff. Sure. And
20: well, I can tell you, first of all, there's no easy ready answer for that question currently, and it's muddier probably than it has been since we all started, at least on the podcasting 2.0 side. And it really comes down to a central, I don't know if it's disagreement or compatibility issue. There's valid concerns on both sides of this tug of war. But it really comes down to a protocol in the listener sending a payment between KeySend and an LN address. That is kind of got interop split right now, and I'm actually just this week catching up on the disparity that's been going on for, like, I don't know, 18 months now, something like that. Okay. The basic thing is we started this protocol out on Lightning's KeySend protocol, which is not a podcasting 2.0 thing, right? It's a LND and, of course, by proxy, CLN also can do these push payments known as KeySend, right? So in order to send a KeySend payment, all you need is a node's public key.
21: Right.
20: But you also need basically a node of your own. You need a wallet that supports KeySend, which essentially limits you to Albi. Fountain until very recently. They just pulled this very recently, the ability to do KeySend, or the willingness to do, not the ability necessarily, but just the willingness.
0: Yeah.
20: And then, like, Zeus or your own node. That's pretty much what you can send a KeySend payment with currently. And there's a couple other exceptions, but they're even more fringe. The solution, at least initially, was, okay, let's all pivot to LN address, which is beautiful, right? LN address is nice. It's recognizable. It looks like an email address, right? Mine is Spencer at pay.bullafterbull.com. when it's working, which I think should have working. I shouldn't necessarily say Fountain has pulled Keys in. I just have had some particular issues with trying to do it, but that's probably a misstatement. It probably still works right now. I don't know. Here's another issue that I guess that I'm running into, and this is why we're talking shop. A lot of people send me reports of like, hey, you're not working here or you're not working there. I'm trying to boost in Fountain. It's not working for whatever reason, right? From sending Oscar some bug reports, the key send and the value time splits still are resolving for most people most of the time, you know. So like when I go and test it in Fountain, I went to the latest bowl and I went to the metal moment and it boosted it, and then Rev Cybertrucker is the target for the boost, but for some reason his payment fails. Right, so I don't know why exactly, but he does have a Fountain target address as key send, as a value recipient, right? So it's his custom key and custom value and his Fountain key send node, the public key for the Fountain node. I don't know if they're even providing that as a path for receiving now. I'll probably have to put him in as an LN address value recipient for him to work since he's a Fountain wallet. So I'm just trying to, like, it's not in general that key send doesn't work on Fountain, but there's more minute specifics of things they've turned off, right? Like, I don't think you can, and we just used to look it up in the back end and say, okay, we know what your Fountain wallet name is. From that, we can reverse engineer what your public, what your custom key and custom value is for that node.
0: Yep.
20: And I think that specific weird edge case we used to use is not working anymore, from what I can tell.
21: And these, do you publish the key send in the RSS 2.0 feed?
20: That's right. So basically there's a value tag in the RSS namespace, and the child tags of those can either be value recipients, which is the main thing, or they can be remote items, which just points to a different feed somewhere else. So you can point to an episode of a podcast, you can point to a song, you can point to an album or a show at a channel level, but those are kind of remote items. So for instance, for this episode, there's a value tag and there's a value recipient for me. Type is node, so it accepts a key send payment, and then I just put my node's public key there. Same for Lorian. She's got a different node pub key. For yours, I did the same thing. We just did a simple, you've got a node and a pub key. You can also put, instead of type equals node, you can put type equals LN address. And then that just takes that email style LN URL address.
21: Okay. And then if your node, if you need to change those addresses, do you have to go back and edit past RSS feeds and republish them?
20: Yes. So if somebody changes their wallet, and that's a kind of a feature on my roadmap, maybe after, I don't know, I expect to be like 3 or 4 weeks out on something like this, where I want to be able to set my website up where if you've been a bud in the past, you can just log into Bull After Bull. You can claim your bud account using a Noster InPub and just say, hey, that's me. And then I just, you know, verify it. There's got to be some kind of sanity check on my end, or people can just take over buds. But if I get on there, if you say, hey, this is my bud account, and then I look it up and I say, yep, that's him, we can make a association with that. And then you would get your own little profile where you can edit not only your Noster profile right from bullafterbull.com, your profile picture and your display name and all of that usual kind zero stuff, but also update your wallet so that if you know, for whatever reason, maybe you leave Albi and go get your own node, or maybe your node broke down and you have to use Fountain for a while, or, you know, whatever the situation is, you can just go in there, make those changes, and because you're signed in as that InPub, I'll say, okay, approve that and update the RSS right away. Because, yeah, otherwise it is going line by line through an RSS feed and just updating every spot where your wallet is in there.
21: That's interesting. Yeah, I could see like a dashboard where maybe you could see all of your RSS feeds and like do a global edit.
20: Yeah. Yeah, there's definitely
21: something like that.
20: There's definitely a vacuum of tools, let's say, for doing this yourself. And that's why for years I've sounded like a fucking idiot by just saying, you know, for me the easiest way right now is just to do all of it by hand, just pull the RSS feed up.
0: Control F and replace.
20: Because it's the most readable thing, right? Like,
0: yeah, it's all right there.
20: We can say coding and vibe code and all this, but the RSS feed is really baby's first code. Like, you know, you actually can, if you just take a deep breath and just read it a few times, you can start to decipher how it works, how it's built. Because it's all in plain English.
21: And that's the root of the value splits. It's basically...
20: That's right.
21: From the RSS? Okay.
20: And
21: what about when they change in the middle of a... Homegrown Hits does that, right?
20: So
21: how do you do that?
20: That is the peak layer of complication right now. This wonderful dude out of San Antonio has created... Stephen Bell has created... Pretty much single-handedly. There's a few guys helping him now and maintaining his stuff, but like he single-handedly initially created first the app CurioCaster, which is just a podcasting 2.0 app that was just designed to try every tag and use every tag. He's created Sovereign Feeds, where it's just a web form that you can hand hack your RSS feed using a web form. He created Music Side Project, which is the exact same thing, but for artists making music RSS feeds. And so his tool, the Split Kit, is the only tool that I'm aware of that can create and change these value time splits during a live show. And... you know, I've looked through it enough times to still not know the full flow of how it works exactly. Lorian, you're the one that actually uses it, so you can at least speak more to the user experience.
0: Yeah, you create an event in the split kit, and then you can add blocks, at least on like the UI end I'm talking. You make blocks with the podcasts or songs, whatever remote items that you're going to feature in your show. Plus, you can add chapters for different topics that are going on in your show where you want the value to go back to the feed level and just the main splits. Or you can customize them all the way. And so then when you click a block, you're doing a magic wallet switch right then and there. With the live value time splits. So it goes to whatever artist or other podcaster at whatever percentage you set live. Another issue, though, is that the apps, a lot of them don't honor it.
20: Yeah.
0: So.
20: I should say that Chad F. just said in the chat, Oscar fixed that. It was a back-end issue with Fountain that wasn't resolving the key send lookups for whatever.
21: Good.
20: Amount of time. So yeah, I really try to be careful on this kind of stuff because it's really easy to just shoot off at the mouth with like what it looks like to you initially, because I'll get a screenshot of what somebody else's app did, and then that's my only context, and then I'll say, well, you know, my stuff just worked when I tested it day before, so
0: works on my machine.
20: You know, I fall into the trap of making a lot of assumptions of what other people are doing that often turn out to be partially or wholly untrue. So apologies to Oscar and the team over there at Fountain. We're trying to keep up as best we can. But
21: so are split kits being used in the live performances and stuff, like any of the stuff Open Mike's doing, or the stuff Aaron of Essex is doing?
20: I don't believe so.
0: No. So if it's just going on Noster, like a Noster event, I'm not sure if they're able to switch the value tag, let alone have splits. Because this is another beautiful thing with the value time splits and key send and the RSS feeds is if I'm pointing to a song, let's say, and it was made by a band and there's four members in the band plus whoever created the album art or the song art, they can all get a split, and with key send it just sends it out to all of their nodes all at once.
20: So yeah, here's our fundamental breakdown, Chad, and it all really does kind of

0: if you're working from a keysend workflow and you're assessing a split, you look at the feed and you get a list of, I don't know, let's say for our show it's 5 splits, right? So you got 5 pub keys and you make 5 keysend payments to 5 different pub keys. And that's just a one-time thing. You look at the split once, you see all of the values. You can even cache those and just keep sending, let's say, streaming payments, right? Somebody wants to stream sats every minute. Well, you're sending those payments
1: to all of the value recipients.
0: Yeah, to all 5.
1: Every time.
0: If you have an LN address situation, you look at the feed. That's one lookup. You get a response. You get the same 5 value recipients. They all have LN URLs, right? They all have LN addresses. So then you have to resolve those one at a time by going to the .well-known/LN URL or LN URL D slash whatever the fuck. You get a JSON blob for that one. You wait for that response. That has to generate an invoice from that node. The invoice comes back. Then you can pay the invoice. Then you go to the next one. So you can see that there's a lot of technical debt incurred just by making all of those calls for all the splits instead of just having an easy push payment where I don't have to look anything up or ask anybody for a permission or an invoice. I don't have to worry about who's behind Tor, any of that. I just say push to keysend, push to keysend, push to keysend. My app fires these off, right? And it's just done with it. There's guys out there, you know, our buddy Booberry, he's put over 20 splits in and plenty of products out there. So the technical debt that stacks up from an app side on the LN address part is significant. The problem with the keysend part is that adoption in wallets has been, you know, pretty cold, let's say ice cold.
2: Yeah.
0: And to the point where there's this notion that I reject and that I haven't really seen actually confirmed by anybody wearing an actual hat, that keysend is dead or is deprecated. There's no place in the LND documentation to support this claim. It's just something that people have repeated often enough that a lot of people just either go with it or refuse to believe it. And so we're kind of on this divide, right? It's until we have a better push payment system, keysend is currently, as far as I'm aware, the best Lightning push payment system. And so why we would agree to collectively abandon that, and kind of Fountain does seem to be leading the public-facing charge for that. It's breaking a lot of the stuff that we've been using for 5 years to switch over to this LN address-only type of lifestyle. And for the trade-off of kind of like what we explored earlier, a few normies have slightly easier access and they boost a couple of times and then go on and do something else and don't ever come back again. You know what I mean? So it's like we're, from my perspective anyway, it feels like we're abandoning a lot of the stuff we've built just to get some temporary newbies in to be able to participate one night that you show them how, and then they, you know, they're not really captured users. They're not really invested. They're just kind of like, oh yeah, I can do it from Strike. Okay. Oh yeah, right. I can do it from Cash App. Okay. And I don't know. Like, the whole thing has been very frustrating, really, to live through. But it's like, what can we actually do about it? What can we actually build toward it? You know what I mean? Like, it's one thing to just bitch about it on a microphone. That doesn't really. That's not a solution.
2: Well, and a couple things in there. So I don't know how do the Fountain splits do the same thing, like where you expand splits? Is that all coming from the owner's RSS feed?
0: Yes.
2: Or is that some? Okay.
0: So they still do RSS lookup, and you know, I'm really not the guy to ask as far as what they support or don't support, because A, it changes often, and B, I'm not like, that's not my main tester anyway. But my understanding is that they prefer the LN URL lookup. So, and then all the other apps prefer the keysend, and some of them can fall back to LN URL, but things like Podverse or, you know, they're

0: some older apps out there that just haven't implemented the LNURL side, and so all right. they support is KeySend. And okay. so now you've got a situation where, let's say you're onboarding a new music artist or you're onboarding a brand new podcast, and they host on Fountain. So Fountain's going to give them a feed with LNURL value recipients.
1: Right.
0: And then people are asking, well, why can't I boost your show in Podverse, the one that I use, you know, the only one that I like because I have my own opinions that I'm dug into. And it just creates this messy system. Like, in my mind, you always want to build, especially if you're making a spec, you're going to always want to have that backwards compatibility. You know?
1: It's primary, absolutely. And that's kind of why I was asking about rewriting old RSS feeds, because it's like, if they start changing things and we have to go back and rework a bunch of stuff, that's going to be annoying.
0: Absolutely, yeah.
1: So is there a difference in... So with the splits, I worry about the fees a lot, because if I go look at my different boosts and stuff, there's, you know, there's the percentage to Fountain, but then there's like, if there's a lot of splits, it might be they get 5 sats and I paid 2 for the lightning fee.
0: Sure, yeah, and there's a lot of ways to solve that particular issue. Like, I think Podcast Guru in particular, if you're streaming sats, they will batch send them.
1: Okay. Yeah.
0: Which I think is the sanest way to do it. But yeah, another kind of conundrum is, like, you know, in Zap culture on Noster, the sats being sent back and forth are quite small, and like 21 is sort of like a like, you know, which
1: yeah.
0: which is a I think it's an appropriate value for just a clicking like on a social tag. And if you're running a social media account, you're the guy, it's only your thumbs, there doesn't need to be any splits involved, probably, you know. Maybe if you're quote posting somebody, maybe you give them half or whatever, you know. But like, splits are a little bit rarer to worry about on something like Noster. But when you're talking about the value for value economy, we're kind of brought up in this culture that says, no, actually evaluate the value. Like, how much did you really get out of it? That's what you want to be aiming for. And we come from a culture of no agenda, where people are becoming Instanites and putting $1,000 in for a show and different things like that. So it's like a different mentality and mindset of like what a normal contribution looks like.
1: Yeah.
0: And you know, anything, I think Alex Gleason made this point earlier, because this debate is showing up again in a different form now on Noster just in the past 36 hours. And it's interesting to follow, because like, all the perspectives usually come from a place of a great depth of knowledge and, you know, experience. So, like, I think that he's making, I don't know how much of a troll proposal it is. It seems sort of like at least a little bit of a troll proposal of some kind of a nip to bring Zaps on chain.
2: Right.
0: And the obvious pushback is like dust payments. And like, you know, if I'm going to send 21 sats on chain, like, then whoever's receiving that is actually probably pissed, right? Like, you're giving them like unspendable UTXOs essentially. And his response was just like, so zap $5, cheapskate, you know, which actually is not incorrect. Like, you know,
1: yeah.
0: impractical and going against the grain of the culture that's already established, certainly. But there is a grain of truth to that, too. Like, he's not wrong. But sometimes in all of these different spaces, it doesn't matter how right you are if the culture's not there. It doesn't matter how right you are if people just are used to doing a different thing and they don't see it. You know, like, right in your world, it's just like the orange pill discussion earlier. Like, how is that going to be conveyed to somebody who is a grown-ass adult and has lost almost all neuroplasticity of their brain? You know, like, they're set. They're going to learn maybe a couple of new things a year, and like, you're not changing minds out there, you know? So this is sort of where we're at right now, and there's got to be some kind of a way forward. I still, and it, you know, partially it's just because of blinders and my own tech ruts, but I still just am having a hard time coming to grips with how the easiest solution is not just more keysend adoptability, like
2: build a node,
0: building a node and using keysend anyway. Like, that's still what our people are doing primarily.
1: Yeah.
0: And it's not really like, certainly the boosts are not what they were 3 years ago, but it's not like we're down to 10% or anything like that. You know what I mean? It's not like it's dead. Everyone just keeps throwing this word dead around when I'm still getting a pulse and I'm still doing this thing every week. And like, you know,
1: no, I definitely. And I think this is one of the places where like being able to pop up on the Nostr clients, I think is really important. I think also with, like we mentioned nodes, I don't know, do you know my, I mean, where I'm going with nodes, and I think there should be 10x the number of nodes running.
0: Certainly.
2: Yep.
1: But do we want them running, you know, like eCash mints, or do we want them all creating Lightning channels? Because that's a cost in itself.
0: Sure. I don't know like the best answer for everyone, and I don't think I'll live long enough to find out what it is. But I will say that for my money, right, running a node from day one, because okay, when podcasting 2.0 started out, that was your only choice.
1: Right.
0: Building a node was your entry ticket. There wasn't another way in. You could not participate in the ecosystem without a node of your own. And then the very first thing that ever popped up was Satoshis.stream. Satoshis.stream was a service where you could use another dude's node. And then I want to say that's also where Custom Key and Value first was born as well.
2: Mm.
0: This custom key and custom value, that's an optional extra two attributes you can put on a value recipient tag. And they are to designate what wallet on that node that the sats are supposed to be in. So anytime, you know, that's why Fountain has them. That's why Albi has them. That's why Satoshis.stream had them at the time. Because it's one node, and so you can't just have the pub key. Because you don't know whose wallet on that node it's going to.
1: Right.
0: And under the hood, it's just an LN bits or something similar that's just spinning up segregated Lightning wallets for every user. And they have, you know, these custom keys and custom values to keep track of what sats go where. Satoshis.stream started out as just a Telegram bot that you could send slash commands to see your balance and withdraw to a Lightning wallet of your own. You know, it was like super custodied. But also just like a way to get more people on who couldn't get over this node hump, right? Albi came out not too terribly long after that, maybe a few months after that. And really out of everybody, they have been the most solid custodial Lightning service that I've seen that can get you into all of this stuff without running the node actually yourself. And that was all fine and well until the big Albi apocalypse happened, which was just their fault, really, for being too based. What they said was, okay, you need to actually run your own stuff. You can still use our node. We're going to call it Albi Cloud now, but we've got to charge money for it because, you know, I don't know what they were paying to like host all this shit for everybody, but it there's no way it was cheap.
1: Yeah.
0: Like, there's no way they could continue to do this for free. I was saying for the first year or two of their existence, like, I don't know how these guys can fucking do it for free. This is crazy, but you can do it for free. Just, you know, if you really need that service, go to Albi. But we always, from the jump, have recommended what you really want to do is build your own node.
1: Right.
0: Well, the day that, you know, and they tried to tell everybody in advance, nobody listened, the few that heard didn't understand. You can still to this day do the entire Albi thing for free. All you have to do is run an Albi node on your own computer. And it's just a miniature node, basically. You just go download Albi Hub. You can install it on a node if you run one, but you don't have to run one. You can actually just download it on Mac or Windows or Linux and launch it. And it gives you everything you need to you know, do value for value podcasting, do value for value music, that sort of thing. It's actually still available for free if you take the minimalist of steps. But, you know, you can't convey this to a massive number of people. You can maybe convey it to one guy at a time who's willing to listen, but, like, you got to find that guy first.
1: But I still have to plug my Albi Hub into a node. I mean, there has to be a place to send and receive the actual sats from.
0: Yeah, so the Albi Hub desktop version is a light node inside of it. Like,
1: okay.
0: It is.
1: Because you can plug it into Zeus as well.
0: That's right.
1: Yeah.
0: It plugs into a lot of places and it has a lot of interop, but it also can run standalone on just a regular PC without a full blockchain, without all of that stuff, you know, without the big data requirement that a full node represents. You know, you don't have to have a 2 terabyte external drive to just download Albi Hub and get started like that.
1: Okay. And then I moved off of all of my Spark wallets the other day, back to my node. But then all my incoming zaps go to an Albi Hub address, and then I'm like, well, there's a single point of failure.
0: Yeah.
1: So you mentioned you run the bowl after bowl, so you actually do your own resolving.
0: That's right. So
1: okay.
0: And that's another thing is it's also a single point of failure. Really, you're going to have to pick a single point of failure anytime you want to receive any payment, right? Because it's got to land in one place. So
1: you should do bowlafterbowl.fips. We'll talk about that.
0: Bowlafterbowl.fips. I'm writing FIPS down. I don't know what FIPS is.
1: Yeah, listen, there was a good Noster Market people did a really good podcast with Arian about it.
0: Okay.
1: I boosted it a couple times today, but yeah, anyways, that's a whole nother side topic, but okay. Yeah, we're trying to fix that part too.
0: Nice.
1: But I'm just thinking if that was fixed, would that be like maybe an Albi Hub running on your own? So you're not running Albi Hub though for your,
0: I have one on my one. Start 9, but on my original Raspberry Blitz, I do not run Albi Hub. No, I just made my,
1: is it a DNS entry for?
0: Yes. I've basically, so I use LNBits, and with LNBits, basically you can spin up as many little wallets as you want on your own node, right? You can make segregating Lightning wallets, which has endless use cases, right? You can Uncle Jim as many people as you want on and say, okay, this is your wallet, and it lives on my node, but it's your wallet. You can send and receive sats to and from it. You can segregate a wallet out for, if you want to plug it into a podcast app and say, okay, this wallet only has X amount of sats in it, so like the app can't rug me of all my sats. It can only rug me of what's in this particular wallet, you know, not my full node balance. What I've used it for in this case is you can set up a designated wallet, which is the landing zone, basically, for these LN address payments. And then you install an extension called LNURLD, which is just the LNURL daemon. And then that is the service that when somebody types your Lightning address, address into a wallet, it calls your well-known, it is able to programmatically request an invoice from your node. And then LNURLD is what creates the invoice, and then the recipient pays it. So it really returns to this fundamental problem, which is like, if I want to send somebody Lightning, the most common way is for me to ask them for an invoice, and they have to generate one, and then I can sign and pay it. That's kind of what we always appreciated about KeySend, is I don't need an invoice for KeySend. You know, and there's been so many different, like, static addresses, paynims. From my understanding, that's on-chain, right? That's like a Samurai exclusive thing that's on-chain only. Samurai doesn't do any Lightning.
1: Right.
0: Then there's this Bolt 12 that, you know, we've heard about for years. Like, that kind of became a meme on Podcasting 2.0 show for a while, is like, Bolt 12 fixes this, right? And we still don't really see wide, meaningful, talked about Bolt 12 adoption. You know, there's a lot of apps now that use it, but in a way that's surfaced or talked about, not really, you know. And it's crazy, like, we've been doing this so long, and still there's not really, like, great, brilliant ways for somebody to just make a one-time payment to a one-time destination that then gets split behind the scenes that nobody has to worry about.
1: Right. And you called it push payment system?
0: Yes. Yeah,
1: so something
0: push,
1: like that?
0: Yeah, push payments.
1: That this, yeah, so that I think this is, because this, these are the same things that, like, with IndieHub, they do, they have a cap table for all the different people involved in the movies, and then it,
0: yeah,
1: it, they run their own split system. But, I mean, even down the road, like, with, eventually with manufacturing, we'll be able to have, like, you know, the engineer gets a split every time you sell a tractor, you know, it just gets whatever prismed out to all these people. But it seems like we talk about the ability to do that a lot more than we have it working well.
0: Right. I mean, you know, I always feel like a retard saying it, but, like, the best implementation I've seen of splits and these payment systems my whole time knowing about Bitcoin and Lightning and anything has been this Keysend thing, which is still on the books. It's still in the documentation. There's, you know, there's not actually anybody saying we're turning it off or deprecating it or anything. It's just this, like, conclusion that's been reached by enough people with enough clout that it's just like, it's like a reality they're trying to force just by saying it often enough. But, you know, that's really the only place I still get sats coming in a significant portion. I turned on LN address. I made my own. Before that, you know, in Noster, I hooked up my Albi hub. It was like, Albi was pointing to that. I don't get significant sats incoming. It's like 3% of the sats I've received over the last few years come from somebody doing an LN address send, or they need to scan a QR. Like, they just need to scan a QR. Like, it's such a small portion of my livelihood that I'm like, why are we throwing Keysend out? That's where all my fucking sats come from. You know what I mean? Like, why are we throwing Keysend out? That's what I'm building my children's future on. You know, like, that doesn't make any sense, actually.
1: Well, thank you for going over all this again. I think we can make significant steps towards making these things a lot easier, more usable.
0: Totally. I'm actually really interested in updates and hearing about this Archipelago node that you kind of introduced me to during South By. I know that it's kind of in alpha, and I know that you also have sent me a link to the repo, and I've not, you know, had the chance to test it just because I'm kind of got my site updates in one hand and this video work in the other hand. So that's kind of my main two focuses. But I'm really interested in what you guys are building with Archipelago and what you see as the future of that and what problems it solves.
1: Yeah, for sure. So yeah, it's I guess private alpha right now. Me personally, I've got two running on some old ThinkPads. Basically just they can talk to each other over MeshCore. I don't even know what to say. It's really, really exciting. It's beautiful. It's fun to work with. I've ran nodes like you. I had Raspbi Blitz and
0: yep.
1: on the Pis and all the way up. I did the LN URL thing, like, when it first came out, I set it up just to, like, see it work and stuff like that. on my own, all on my own nodes and stuff. So I've been a advocate for home servers pretty much since LAN parties in the mid 90s. It's just like everyone should run a server. You should keep all of your stuff on a server. You need a SAN. You need all this stuff. And however, I feel like the node space has really just kind of turned into this. The only reason to run a home server is either you're like a techie person or you like the node, Bitcoin node. Whoa.
0: Sorry.
1: I like it. I run Start9. I've played more with Umbral lately. I've had different opinions on them over the years. But we really wanted to make a node that was there was a kind of a reason to run it. So
0: yeah.
1: Currently I'm just kind of brainstorming like what are low hanging fruit of like you run this service on your node at home and you can make 1,000 sats a day by, you know, doing a piece of a Blossom server or routing traffic for FIPS or Tollgate or I noticed there's a new like children's friendly Noster video app, and it's like, well, rather than downloading them from the same Primal servers, like why not? Should we like start installing apps on our nodes that will every time our kid watches one of these shows, it kind of caches it on its own Blossom server, and now when the next person watches it, they're pulling it off our server rather than Primal's Blossom server, and now we're not relying on Primal's Blossom server anymore, and etc.
0: This is kind of dovetailing with IPFS a little bit.
1: Yeah. There's element. I mean, we played around with different things, but I think. I think that the first thing, like what my vision would be, you go to a website, you put in 1,000 sats, and you are downloading the ISO for Archipelago from other Archipelago nodes who are making, you know, 100 sats each for uploading it to you.
0: Sure.
1: Like,
0: so it's just like a shared paid for bandwidth situation.
1: Yep. There's a lot of intricacies there. There's various game theory. Tollgate's thought a lot about this. Like, just, I mean, what can you get paid for reselling bandwidth?
0: Sure.
1: Getting people off the subscription models. I mean, that's kind of what V4V is all about as well. Like, how do we start paying for what we use and using what we pay for, and just like rather than, you know, $20 to Netflix, whatever to Amazon, and then your cable is the same way. You're just, everyone's like, oh, I've got, you know, this cable fiber or whatever for your home internet, but what if you were selling Wi-Fi to your neighbors off of that? Or you're connecting your node and now your community has all of its resources kind of within its collection of nodes. And then if you need something from the outside internet, you go through like a gateway.
0: Yeah, that also is interesting, not only for the initial download of the packages, but then like content, because, you know, we are dealing in quite large audio and video files. You know, most of the, if you watch the Bull After Bull episodes on video, which I've been adding the recent ones now, that's like a 7 gig file on average.
1: Yeah.
0: And if these nodes are just helping you distribute that on the edge away from your actual server, away from your, you know, we store it on an S3 bucket or whatever, but away from wherever it's served from, away from your server, then that saves us egress on the origin, you know?
1: Yep. And like you mentioned, S3 buckets, like, I mean, people are, you know, that now your Start9 can connect to your S3 bucket. And it's like, is this really what we're trying to go for here? I mean,
0: right.
1: Shouldn't we figure out how to just, you know, I want to allocate, you know, X number of gigabytes to this app so that it can be used for CDN for podcasting.
0: Sure.
1: And you make sats just like you would if it was a Lightning node.
0: So you've mentioned FIPS a couple of different times now. Can you ELI 33, the explain it like I'm 33 and I never heard of FIPS before?
1: It's basically a mesh network protocol that uses the NPUB NSEC format for identifying a node in the mesh.
0: Okay.
1: So you could run a Docker image and give it a FIPS address. You could give your computer or your phone a FIPS address. And then it's a unique identifier that can be gotten to from another FIPS machine.
0: Okay.
1: The nice thing is it doesn't care how it gets there. So it could be one device is on Bluetooth, one device is on LoRa, one device is on Wi-Fi.
0: Okay.
1: And all that matters is that they are participating in this hash tree, which enables the nodes to find each other.
0: Got you. And so they just declare what protocol that they listen and talk on, and the device that's trying to find the other device is smart enough to just talk on that protocol.
1: Effectively, I don't even know if they have to declare, because if they run the FIPS protocol, they just exist on the FIPS mesh network.
0: Interesting. Yeah, I feel like this has actually been attempted to be explained to me, but you know, like all these things, it takes about a dozen times before it really sinks in.
1: Yeah, and it's tech that's been used before. Just implemented in a different way, and then interestingly using the Nostra addresses. So, you know, if you think about like your private NPUB is an ID, your venue could have an ID, have a NPUB, and then you have events. So it's kind of like, there's a really good article about basically it's everything compressed into 32 bytes.
0: Mm.
1: Like you've got signing, you've got events, and you've got items.
0: It's like tail scale, but Noster, says the chat. Now I get it. Yeah, I think it's kind of funny. It's a testament, really, to the overplayed meme that we're still early. We're so early, but we were kind of discussing this just last night about how it's like actually a relief that it's still early. Because it's early, it can still be cool, you know? And because it's early, it's another signal that it hasn't been corrupted and exploited. You know what I mean? If we had a million people turn it on tomorrow, then that's actually a big sign of capture. It's not really actually a sign of organic growth that a million retards walk in the door tomorrow, you know? So, I don't know. I've always been just kind of off of that cheerleader path of adoption, just because it's like, this actually, in order to be adopted, this actually has to be a pleasure to use first. And we can't let capture be the reason it's a pleasure to use, right? We can't just be like, oh, this guy made it easy because you have to sit in his bus and, you know, ride to whatever stops he determines are the stops. Like, you'd actually want to be able to drive your own car on any road you choose.
1: Hell yeah.
0: And that's the difference, really, between a custodian and a node. That's the difference between a lot of these different protocols, right, versus platforms. And that's why we've, from the jump, hesitated to really recommend wallets, recommend apps. We'd rather recommend node running, even though it's, yes, definitely more difficult. What it unlocks for you is worth the trade-off of difficulty, because the increased amount of difficulty is actually not that much. The custodial services are actually not that easy. You know, there's still headache, there's still pain points, there's still confusion. But when those pain points come up, when that headache comes up, you're submitting a support ticket to some guy who hopefully will get around to it. You're not learning anything. You can't, because you can't see any of the code. You can't you know, troubleshoot for anything.
1: Yeah. Yeah, definitely. And so the other thing Archipelago really wants to do, I think, is kind of take that to the next level where, like, really anybody can run a node. And it's not just to, you know, be a Lightning node. Like, there's sure. a lot more that you can do.
0: Well, I liked what you said a bit ago of, like, the reason to run. You know, like, you need a reason to run. And I've put together kind of a Lightning talk about building nodes that kind of includes that in the call to action of, like, why the hell would I want to run? You know, and mine just comes from a perspective of having a bank and payment processor that's permissionless. So if you're a podcaster, a musician, or a merchant, which is kind of my main three use cases of people, that's why you run your node. I like this idea of other services that kind of add more reasons. You know, I still haven't fully explored running a cashew or any kind of eCash mint, any kind of federated mint, and I'm still open to it. The reason that I haven't really dove in and got any kind of excitement or bug around it is just because for my use cases, my Lightning node already solves all of that. So I am interested in using my infrastructure to help other people have an easier time, though. You know, if my Lightning node with nice channels and liquidity can provide easy payment rails to somebody who doesn't really want anything other than a wallet, well, that's something I'm interested in too, but I just haven't had a good, easy way to set all of that up. You know, like, the stuff on my burner is in the way of even exploring that kind of stuff yet.
1: Yeah. Well, I mean, I ordered a stack of just old laptops off eBay, and I mean, I think there's a lot you can do with an old laptop.
0: Certainly.
1: These days. But yeah, cool. I forgot what I was thinking, but I love it.
0: Nodes.
1: Nodes are good. Nodes. Yeah.
0: Yeah, Augie in the chat even has sent me a few cashew payments, and I just accept them because it's a, you know, on my end it's a Lightning payment, so I don't, you know, there's no meaningful difference to me in that. You know, if I give him a Lightning invoice and then he pays it with some kind of mint token, whatever, like, my node received the Lightning token, so who cares after that? You know, like, if you could put chopped fish heads in a bucket and set them on fire and it turned into Lightning on my end, I don't have a problem with that, you know?
1: That's awesome.
0: It doesn't, you know, my net result is the same. So, of course, I'm open to any kind of solutions like that. It's just kind of, again, a matter of, is that extra stuff to set up for me on my end, and does it actually solve additional problems that I don't have solved yet, you know? And that's what I like, especially when the eCash and the Charmanian Federated Mints discussion first started. I don't know, I want to say that's like 3 years since that really started first popping up on my radar. That was always where my part of the conversation would come back to, is like, okay, but what does this give me that my Lightning node doesn't already do? You know,
1: and they still need Lightning.
0: And I mean, people
1: every,
0: were
1: the every eCash node needs Lightning,
0: right?
1: Or the eCash mints. That's how you're receiving his eCash, is because they're running a Lightning node.
0: Exactly.
1: And the same with Fedimint.
0: So it's like the answer always comes back to, and this is, of course, I don't understand it because it is my blind spot. The answer comes back to, well, there are people out there who really want to send you sats, I guess, but like, they just have a wallet where sats sit, or, you know, it's in Cash App, it's in Coinbase, it's in Strike, and they just want to be able to send that just as easy as any other podcasting app. So I definitely get that. Like, I don't want to seem like I'm totally blind to that being an issue and a problem for listener payments being sent. it just happens to be a blind spot for me, because like when I want to boost podcasts, I use Fountain, Podcast Guru, Boost CLI, CurioCaster, like all of that stuff still works for me. And I am plugged into Albi. There's also this crazy kind of contention of people who like Albi fails their purity tests for some reason, but they're also not node runners. And it's like, okay. You know, like when the Albi apocalypse happened, everybody flooded over to CoinOS or whatever the hell you call that.
1: Right.
0: Which is actually more custodied. And other than that, pretty similar to like the service Albi's using. And it's just such a head scratcher for me. It's like, how are the, like, if you're having purity tests, what are you like not running a node and doing it all? You know, like you're not even fully sovereign. You're like, you need a more pure custodian. Like, what does that even mean? You know?
1: Well, I think the last, I guess we're, but what, how long do you run these things?
0: Oh, hell, you know, however long I need to. They usually are like 90 minutes to two hours, but yeah, no rush. If you've got to go, we don't want to hold you hostage, but we're also not in any kind of time constraint.
1: No, I wanted to just like shoot the shit about the venues having NPubs. Should we be trying to get more venues on? And then like the other side of that, like you said, is like do we shotgun the artists with a, you know, primal address when they get on stage? Do we?
0: Sure.
1: Like how do we want to move this forward?
0: That is a really good topic. Let me catch up on some boosts and then we'll jump right into that. I think that's
1: awesome.
0: Perfect. So I've heard a couple of pins being knocked over while we're talking here. All those bowling sound effects are the sound of money hitting the node in real time. So Chad F said he was boosting into the future. This was a couple of days ago when he was helping me test. This is from the Bowl After Bowl website, where you could go to the live page and boost right now. From there, you can boost from our website once the show is published. And the same value splits will apply still. So let's see, what else do we have in here? We have... I tested from Podcast Guru. That's working too. So another cool thing, by the way, that we really love about the live item tags... is you can set a pending live item tag to kind of announce to the world, hey, we've got a Bowls with Buds coming up on Friday. Shadrack's going to be there. And then in many of these apps, you can actually boost. So Podcast Guru, Podverse, CurioCaster. Again, I'm such an asshole.
3: Your listing sucks.
0: I can't make a list because I haven't tested everything. But those are known apps that I've tested from that work. So if there's an upcoming show and you want to like precede the show with a message, that's something that's possible too. We just want to have as many rails as possible, you know, to facilitate it as easy as possible. So when I talk about this Ellen URL stuff, I'm not against it. I actually would like to support it. I actually would like, you know, when Bud Tinder gets on and he only has Strike plugged in, I'd like him to still be able to boost the show. He tried to and he couldn't, you know. I'm not anti that. I just want to discuss like the things that work, where we came from, and then why, like, the decisions that have been made so far have been made, and why also that, like, I want to add stuff in, but like getting rid of keysend would choke off a significant portion of value we still receive, like, up to this minute, you know. So anyway, I felt like I had to get that on the record. 500 sats came in from C. Brooklyn out of Fountain.
3: Hey, C. Brooklyn.
0: He said T-5. He was counting down to the show start.
3: Nice.
0: Chad F. boosted from bowlafterbowl.com for 20 sats. He said, my node is one of the most reliable pieces of tech I own.
3: Nice.
1: Nice.
0: I totally agree. Actually, it's kind of crazy, like... As much as you do have to get in there and kind of like tinker sometimes and get it working again, the same is true with your Wi-Fi router. The same is true with your fucking car, you know? Like, there's so many other things that you also have to fix as well. But, like, can you do it or do you have to call a guy and wait? That's the biggest difference between custodial and platforms versus nodes and protocols. So that's kind of what we align with. 3333 is the latest boost, also from Chad F. And it looks like that one also came from Bowl After Bowl. Thank you. So I'm trying to add our logo into Helipad and get it working to, I guess, Eric B. People have to confirm, do you pull that from the podcast app site, or is it local to Helipad itself? Is there like two different lists of stuff? My assumption is like you would take the path of least resistance. He has his own copies, so we could probably get a copy of everything I put in that pull request, and yeah, the next version will have our logo in it.
2: Cool.
0: Because, well, you know, BowlAfterBowl.com is a podcasting 2.0 app, and it's a Noster client now, so there you go. So that catches us up to now. Thanks for indulging the bowlers and I on that. But yeah, Shadrack, how do we, you're asking, how do we RSS pill venues and artists? And this is also something that Reed was asking about in general on a recent Local Bitcoiners episode.
1: Yep.
0: And it is a question. It's like, you know, I've talked a lot about how you can't change people's minds, but that doesn't mean you shut up and never tell anybody anything about what they should be doing, right? Like, that would be crazy as a response. So you can't just never talk about it. What's the way that we should approach it? So my thought on this is that really it starts with, again, the one guy who's willing to listen and willing to just entertain the thought. You know what I mean? Because you're, and it's just a numbers game. It's like any other sales, really. You're going to just keep talking to people with the assumption that they're not going to get it, and you are going to be wasting your breath, at least initially. And then that long-term mentality of, okay, well, if I tell this guy about it, you know, 40 times in a 3-year span, maybe 3 years down the road, he'll be asking me more questions about it. But I think in terms of venues, what you do is you just say, hey, let me organize a show. Let me put on a show. Let me book a show at your venue. And then you just do what we did in Austin. You just do a RSS stream of it. And then once you have that proof of work in hand, you can go back and have a way more meaningful conversation with the venue owner. And then rather than saying, oh, this person you've never heard of at this venue you've never been to did this show and this is what happened. No, now you have like a real something that's meaningful to them. You can say, hey, remember that show I did in March? Well, here's how much sats got sent to that show that night. And here's what the artist made. And here's what we made. And here's what your venue cut was. But in the 2 months since that show, here's how many more sats have come in after it was published. And, you know, now imagine every one of your shows can be this perpetual living piece of art that people can still support years down the road. I think that until you build that first layer and until you have your initial proof of work, it's just not going to mean as much. So you can increase the impact of what you're saying and the impact of what you're showing just by starting with your step one being book a show, run the live tag, and do the thing. And it kind of goes back to this kind of do stuff, and, you know, we're in a permissionless protocol here, so like you don't necessarily need to get the venue to agree to have an RSS feed that they own. You don't need to necessarily get them to, you know, I mean, this is the perfect example of doing South by Worldwide. We were surrounded by a bunch of people who were totally committed and all in and do get it in terms of sound money and sovereignty and node running and a lot of different concepts that are just non-starters for your average guy you're just running into at the grocery store, right? We started with a whole circle of people who already were ready to receive the message. And then we went down and did the stream. And then, you know, they still don't have, like, an RSS feed dedicated to the lab, and they haven't done a stream in the time since. So even that, when you're surrounded by the people who are primed to get it, primed to receive it, you still have to have the long-term mentality on it. You still have to say, all right, we're going to show how this works, but we're not expecting by the summer you have this rolling and that now you're a RSS venue, right? Like, this is sort of a thing that takes a lot of time and care.
1: I do agree with that. I think from a higher level, I'm kind of thinking about, like, the attending of these shows. Like, if you had a Bitcoin meetup that nobody came to, it would just fall apart. I mean, yeah, you can go do it every week, even if one or two people shows up. But, like, at some point, like, as a community, can we say, like, we want this to be the club that we go to four nights a month? I don't know if you know if I can, if I'm making any sense, but it's kind of like a commit. Like, we can't set up routes between meetups carrying packages unless we have, like, some kind of commitment to people doing it on a regular basis. And maybe this is just the whole value for value. Like, how do we grow the audience?
0: Sure.
1: Of, well, committed people that are gonna put in that low time preference. You know, we go here every week, we put on a show, we get some bands together. Like, if we had a background of people doing that as well as just, because you can't just get the club on board and then be like, now make it work or something either.
0: Certainly. Well, it's an interesting problem that comes up a lot, right? It's the chicken and the egg problem, essentially. It's like, if we build it, will they come, or do we need to get them to come so that we can build it? And I think that the obvious answer to that is, like, you got to build it so that there's somewhere for them to come. What we need to leverage is there's already places people are going. There's already scenes established, you know. What you showed us in Austin is a scene that's, you know, been established and built over decades. You know, it's not, yeah, it's not just this new scene where everybody's down there now and likes Bitcoin. You know, like, these are guys who have been doing off-grid and underground stuff for decades. So, like,
1: oh, there's a scene that of the guys who moved down there who like Bitcoin, but it's a different scene.
0: Sure, sure. Well, and that's another thing that's kind of interesting is, you know, the club that 90% of the guys are hyping and going to and shilling, essentially, is that the club we want to recommend highly? You know, I don't know. So far, not so much, you know. So it's a very difficult question, and it has to be approached from several angles. You know, I mean, we all have our roles to play. So, like, I'm the build a node guy, and that doesn't get play with 98% of people. But there are, you know, plenty of people also that I've helped set their own home node up. And even in that Venn diagram, like, there's a chunk of people who set it up and it's running, but they never really use it and don't know what it's doing. They just have one now, you know? So I think it's a commitment over time. It's this puzzle that we have to solve just by finding where one little piece at a time fits in and slowly expanding until we can see this bigger picture. But that's another side effect of being early, is that, you know, a lot of this stage is identifying where the friction is, where the pain points are, and trying to reduce those. And at the same time, like, finding who's at least a little bit interested and already plugged in enough to be excited about something like this at an early stage like this. I just feel like a lot of the traps people fall into when you look at the adoption curve of the early adopters versus the mass adopters versus the late arrivals who, you know, kind of come in at the end after everybody else is fully, like, locked in. We tend to just, I think the most people just tend toward that middle of the bell curve. That's where they, like, try to market all their stuff, when we still are actually marketing this to early adopters and more importantly to builders, right? If you want nice stuff, you have to have nice builders. And the builders are the first guys to get captured because all it takes is you pay them a bunch of money and now they're working for you and then they're just locked in on whatever your little project is because you're paying them money. The builders.
1: I think this was kind of where I was thinking is like we actually need to pay for the life that we want to live. And I think this is really the value for value ethos is if we're not supporting these things, they're just not going to be there.
0: Yeah, that's definitely true. I think there's also kind of been a lack of an honest approach to that. And you know, we have this discussion every single Tuesday. So the ask in terms of value for value, it's really like nonprofit and charitable and fundraiser 101, you know, and I used to do a lot of political fundraising for, like drug advocacy groups, drug policy reform groups, things like that. Where, you know, there actually is a method to fundraising and to securing funds and getting people involved and a whole tall grass yard full of rakes that you could step on at any moment, you know. And it's a difficult world to navigate because once you find one whale, like the overwhelming instinct is to just say, oh, I'm taken care of now, you know, and like this guy's the boss. So many of us kind of punky types are never going to go for that. And so we kind of have this false binary of like, oh, okay, so my path forward is just total poverty and like middle finger to literally everyone. And it's like, no, there actually is this middle ground where we're all honest about the value that we're showing up with and bringing to the table. And then we all just remind each other, hey, like, you've also got to match this. Like, whatever we're doing, whatever you're getting out of it, you've got to put into it just as much, you know? I think that a lot of us are just uncomfortable with hammering on that all the time. And it takes a while to develop like the elevator pitch version of that that doesn't sound like a basic bitch begging, that doesn't sound ungrateful, for instance, you know, like the mentality of like discounting any value that's not monetary, all of this kind of thing. So like that's why I really appreciate guys like Augie and like Rev Hoddle, who come from this permaculture mindset, who are looking at value in the aggregate. You know, it's like the dollars and cents are very important for sure, but the goal for that actually starts at break even, and then above that, you know, if you got past break even, you'd be putting it back into the machine anyway. Like if this show gets past break even, you know, it builds up until we can get a new piece of equipment or until we can upgrade the studio, until we can do something like that. So, I don't know. I think just, that's a very wandery answer, non-answer to the question, but I think that a big gap, a big thing that's missing is the ask itself. Like most people have not figured out how to ask properly.
1: Yeah. Well, I've been working with this place, Engor, and I really like their model of having goals that you set. So so like one of the things I was thinking with a venue is like if we had a three-tiered system, like the first tier of donations would go to pay for all the equipment and training and a node for the venue, get everything set up, and then once that's done and they've done a successful show, the second tranche unlocks. And that needs to pay for promotions and support and like maybe paying artists, like, you know, they're automatically going to get this many sats for playing a gig, and then rewards for the venue to like really be pushing it and not just let it fall by the wayside.
0: Sure.
1: See,
0: I think that, and you know, this I'm very willing to entertain that this is just a mindset trap or something, but like when in my mind, when you're working for splits and a value tag, then everybody

0: this whole time, and we've been striking this whole time. Like, it's all right, actually. You know, these things are snowballing, are building, and it's just like what you see as the first snowball is just what it looks like when you first show up. But, you know, a guy showing up now and looking at all this stuff, he can tell it's early. He can tell the snowball is not huge and it's not rolling on its own momentum, right? People still have to push the fucking thing. We're like going uphill right now. But, you know, I remember the bottom of the hill, you know, when the shit was tiny. And so to me, like, I can see a lot more progress just because I've been looking at it longer. And it's just a matter of perspective. Like, that's where the lurking more comes in. It's like, you know, actually, it continues to grow, and we continue to make solutions for that. I think that these AI models helping people build is a big boon, because it's kind of carved out a niche for hobbyist and, you know, maybe semi-developer people to have a lot more time. They just get a lot more time back. Like, it's easier to accomplish more in less time just because of these tools. And so they do add a great deal of work, you know. It's like all we had is shovels before, but now somebody got a backhoe.
1: Yeah.
0: And we're
1: whoa,
0: look at all the shit we can dig now, you know.
1: That's awesome. Let's dig another hole.
0: Eric PP in the chat said ask and thanks. We were talking about the ask earlier. But yeah, the thanks also is a really big part of it that I think gets lost, misconstrued, fumbled sometimes. And that's kind of why we really try to be so cognizant of the boost coming in and then reading people's contributions, but also acknowledging those non-monetary contributions and value that we get. Because, I mean, if you're in the business of disseminating ideas and creating digital content and digital art, you know, these are things that just need springboards. You know, people sending in memes or creating inside jokes can become part of the culture of the show. And so you can curate a culture and an audience, and you have a more dedicated audience simply by allowing them to contribute and by acknowledging the value they bring. You know, like, if you have a spot, people can come in and be that guy in your audience. That's a guy who's going to stay there and keep coming and feel like what he's doing is worth it, versus you have a show where a guy's sending you ideas. Maybe some of them are half baked. Maybe some of them are good, but you're just kind of giving him this stonewall energy of like, yeah, we kind of got it handled, pal, you know, or, you know, you're submitting this audio, but like, that's not paying my electric bill. This kind of attitude is just going to chase any value away. It's like, well, fuck, why would I even try anything then? You know, I'll go find something else to do.
1: Hell yeah.
0: I
1: should probably get going soon. It's been a real joy getting to know both of you, and meeting your family and finding out we have mutual friends, and
0: yeah,
1: you know, it's a highlight of my year for sure so far.
0: That's so sweet, man. Yeah, you've been excellent. You've been such a great host down there, and you continue to be a really great ambassador for the things that we've been working on. I mean, I feel like since Austin, I've just been able to say the same things I've been saying for the past 5 years, but to more people through you, as you kind of help me pollinate these ideas and these protocols. Can I entertain you with one more question and check for the chat pointed out there might be voicemails, but can I?
1: Oh yeah. There's no super rush.
0: Okay. We are going to definitely wrap up here soon, but I wanted to ask you, because you kind of talked to me a little bit while we were driving around Austin about the early days of IRC and kind of the IRC culture. Can you tell us a little bit about IRC back in the day kind of stuff?
1: God, yeah. I mean,

0: It was still IRC. I mean, it was the main. There was primarily FNET, which is where everyone hung out, and then there were all the main channels and the ops, and yeah, it was crazy and fun. Eventually, we because with IRC you run your own IRC node, and so we put IRC nodes in all of our apartments and had them all connected up with early kind of pre-VPN stuff. But yeah, IRC was amazing. So yeah, I was a channel Windows NT operator from 95 till in the 2000s. We have our IRC chat from the Twin Towers coming down.
1: Wow.
2: Whoa.
1: Yeah,
0: Yeah.
1: that's I remember you telling me that. That's so crazy to just be able to like go back and have a snapshot of that. Cotton
0: Yeah.
1: Gin in the chat is an FNet, EFNet
0: Yeah.
1: refugee.
0: Ah, cool.
1: So there you go. Yeah, we have a deep love and appreciation for the IRC and really for the protos, man. It's all about the
0: Yeah,
1: protos, buddy.
0: absolutely.
1: If you don't follow proto, what is it? You're done, I think they say. Shit. I wish I would have had that ready to rip, but you know how these boards are. There's so many buttons on them. And so little,
2: You don't have all your buttons memorized?
1: You know, there's like a vague idea.
3: You didn't follow
0: Just press them
3: protobuy, you're
0: all.
3: done.
1: There it is.
2: Yeah.
1: All right. Well, we are done. We're gonna wrap this thing up nice and tight with a little bow. But yeah, thanks so much for just being able to bounce some ideas off, shoot the shit, brainstorm, and just have another space we were able to not only experiment but kind of spread the proofs of work, because that's how it's going to actually click with people, right? They need to see it in action and see like, oh yeah, the guys are actually making something happen, doing a thing.
0: Definitely.
1: Bowlers, thanks for riding along with us. Another great Bowls with Buds. We will, of course, be back at it on Tuesday night at the normal bowl time. Keep an eye on bowlafterbowl.com. We continue to make improvements and push changes, so any testing is always appreciated. It's a value contribution, and we're continuing to try and make the best dang podcasting 2.0/Noster experience that you could ever hope for. What else would we do? Through all of it, I pledge to remain Sir Spencer, Wolf of Kansas City.
2: And I will always be Dame DeLorean.
1: And Chad is Shad.
2: That's
0: oh, sorry. I'm Shadrach. Bye. Love you all.
2: Till next time, bowlers. May your bowls burn ever brighter.
4: Come to my fucking door. And I'll fight you.
3: This is America, you dumb son of a bitch, okay?
4: They're fucking full of shit.
3: Ta-ta there, retard.
5: Oh, the bowl after bowl guy?
6: Spencer just says the fun stuff.
7: I love Sir Spencer. He's just crazy. He just does crazy shit.
8: What?
9: What?
10: What?
9: I'm a supporter of human beings. Bing, bings.
11: That's an amazing story, man. That's cool as fuck.
12: Shut up, Dave.
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0: you make it look easy, but we know it takes a lot of time and preparation for each show.
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0: Hey, everyone. Welcome back to another somewhat fun-filled podcast adventure. Hooray. Oh, my God. Where's my ring? There we go.
1: Was it somewhat?
0: Cratchit is over there on screen, yes.
2: I hate this place. Nothing works here. Medications work don't work. I've been here for 7 years.
1: The new image feed isn't working yet. But,
0: No, the new image feed is not working. We have severe production difficulties. And
1: technically, it was working during a test and then it stopped.
0: That's the way software works sometimes. A beta test is configured in a way to showcase how awesome it is. And then when it comes time for actual deployment, it fails. That's what happened.
1: I test in production.
0: Yeah. Well, it surely would have failed then. At least it failed only for the first 5 minutes of the show. So there you go. This is a somewhat fun show. Somewhat. As best as I can tell. I used to think we put on a somewhat fun show. I was unaware that sometimes it's not that fun, but apparently it is. That's okay.
1: Are you responding to that YouTube comment or whatever it was?
0: Yeah.
1: Or Instagram or whatever you got?
0: Yeah.
1: A hate listener yelling at you?
0: I don't know if it's a hate listener. Obviously, this guy listened for quite a few years. I personally think for the kind of show that we do, for like it's news, it's conspiracy, you know, paranormal stuff. It's probably the most fun show of this genre, whatever this genre is. We do it. The person was upset that Joe's not on the show. And he said, since Joe is no longer on the show, the show, OBDM, is just now less fun. And I was like, okay, I'm not sure how that's possible. I continue to have fun regardless of who is on the show. That's just the way I am. And not many people or things get me down, especially with these kind of topics. But he was directly talking about how, let's see if I can find the actual review. Because I just think it's like, I don't mind criticism or talking about or taking suggestions. But this is what it says. It says, here's the headline, no longer fun to listen to. The lack of Joe absolutely kills the vibe of this show. It has devolved into Mike covering almost exclusively two invisible threats that we don't understand, aliens and AI. Then Cratchit wraps up with Jerry Springer-esque stories or weird fast food-favored pies. I really don't think I've outgrown the show that 5 years ago, I could have missed. I think the show has drastically gotten worse of late due to the lack of Joe and Mike's insistence on obsessing over aliens and AI and their looming threat. You guys made that April Fool's joke prank 4 years ago, saying you guys were ending the show. It kind of feels like you actually did that with how you've changed it. Well, one, the show has basically never
1: done close
0: changed
1: to 500 shows since then.
0: Yeah. And the show has basically never changed. The format has tightened up over the years, but really any article, any story, any content that is brought forth is just an avenue for people to get together, talk, and goof around. That is it. It doesn't matter if I'm talking about Seinfeld, UFOs, or fast food. It's just a vehicle to goof around.
1: Always described the show as a mix between Art Bell, Howard Stern, and Opie and Anthony.
0: Yeah. And do I talk about UFOs a lot? Yes, I do. I cover other...
1: We're going to do it today.
0: Probably. Because it's in the news. Do I cover invisible threats? Yes. And it turns out most of the threats in your life are invisible. Whether it is COVID, which is an invisible disease, is it made up, or a new virus that's coming along, invisible threat. Any other heart ailment or physical disease that you might get, it's typically invisible. As for the UFO threat and AI not being understood, well, part of understanding something is discussing it in maybe a public forum or with other people. That's how you can maybe come to some sort of conclusion or idea And sometimes the more you talk about a threat, the less it becomes threatening, and you might be able to understand what is going on. I understand you missed Joe, but Joe talked about literally Israel and Charlie Kirk for 3 months in a row. I talk about UFOs for pretty much, not every show, but I would say every other show. It depends on the news cycle. That is basically our beat. And if you listen back to the history of the show, I've touched on it. Sometimes it gets varied. I think there's a whole period of a few months where I didn't touch on UFOs. I dove into other topics. So, but today, unfortunately, it is UFO day because Donald Trump issued an order to the Department of War to release the files, release the Kraken, and there's a bunch of news on that. So sorry.
1: But can I just say it is on the outset? I know we're going to talk about that in a moment. It cracks me up. I find it incredibly, I don't know, aesthetically pleasing and yet still somewhat unbelievable that the URL for that release is war.gov/UFO.
0: Yes. It's not UAP. It's UFO. And by the way, they didn't use aliens.gov or alien.gov, the domains that were procured that we were thinking would have been used for this release. No, they didn't. They just put it on a page over at war.gov. And it's not even... There's many complaints. Okay. But we'll get there.
1: It's not 4K footage of bleep bloop shaking hands with Roosevelt?
0: It's partially that. I'll get into it. But before we...
1: I will say back to the initial point about responding to this yeah. commentary. I still do the exact same. I literally use the same bookmarks pull from these various sources I've curated over the years. Every time I prep the show, sometimes, yes, it is fast food news or weird flavored mm-hmm. pies. Sometimes it is Waffle House fights, Chuck E. Cheese fights, and Spirit Airline fights.
3: Yeah. Right.
1: Sometimes it's about strange trends and things that are going on. I just look for things that tickle my fancy sure. and assume it's going to tickle your fancy as well. So that hasn't changed. Sure, we'd love to have Joe on more. Joe has a new job that requires a huge amount of his time. And it's basically he doesn't want to stand in front of the computer more than he has to. And so he literally leaves his house and goes out and rides bikes and punches homeless people and whatever he's doing out there.
3: Mm-hmm. Right.
1: So, I think we had a very good run there for many years with the three of us doing three very different segments. But the show has always been paranormal conspiracies and then current events, politics, and then we wrap up with strange and oddball news. That's the way it's been for 7+ years. So
0: yeah, I get people upset that stuff changes, but this just shows you that life can throw you a curveball, and you don't always get what you want sometimes, and either you roll with it or you crumble and cry and you curl up into a ball, which I've done all of those things before, and we will persevere.
1: This morning.
0: Yeah.
3: Right.
0: But it is, real quick before we get into the news, it is Mother's Day tomorrow. We love our mothers. At least I hope most of us do. I love my mom.
1: Call your mom if you haven't. Call her today or tomorrow if you don't have a mom.
0: I do.
1: Call somebody else's mom.
0: I love my mom. She was a great mom growing up. You can reflect on that stuff a little bit when you're, late 30s like I am. You can reflect on, and I'm being generous, late 30s. I can pass as late 30s, can I? I think so. Some people yes. say I can. Some people guys. Some people say I can.
1: Here I am in my turning 21 this yeah. year. It'll be
0: Mother.
1: Great.
0: But in honor of our mothers, if you love them, I hope you do, we will play this little clip from Mr. T.

0: for the heart. All right, that's enough. But now I understand what's going on here. That voice, Mr. T's voice, it sounds remarkably familiar.
1: Have you seen the movie Pinocchio?
0: Yes, I think Alex Jones is doing a Mr. T impression. That's what was going on back then.
2: It's too bad his music career never took off.
0: Oh, I love Mr. T. He was an icon. One of those rare.
2: He also was one of those guys. He tried to do things. He tried to leverage his fame for good messaging. He was always talking about, you know, drink your milk, eat right, take care of your mother. You know, it's very different message than you get these days from celebrities.
0: Yeah, it is. And he was iconic back in the 80s. Same with Hulk Hogan, and Hulk Hogan had the three commandments, you know.
3: I get the three commandments for a foundation, the training, the prayers, the vitamins, brother.
0: Yeah, Hulk, you know, he forgot the fourth commandment, which is probably steroids. I don't think Mr. T was dealing with that. I hope not. But yeah, you're right. Mr. T was a family-friendly guy trying to put out positive messaging. I don't know if that Mother's Day rap really broke through the way he hoped, but it's iconic. And we hope Mr. T is doing okay. Now, we should probably talk about UFOs, the invisible threat that is not so invisible anymore. So, not really, not so invisible. I mean, they put out some videos, so that's something. I'll bring this up on screen. So, Pete Hegseth, Trump's minion over at the Department of War, his little minion, decided to stay up late and code some HTML pages and put this up on his website. But really, it looks like, if you look at this, if you go to war.gov/UFO, it looks like Claude Code built this for him, and I suspect that's what's happened. I took a look at the HTML and the background JavaScript. I just look at the UI, and I was like, oh, Claude built this. And here's the statement on this page. Based on the tremendous interest shown, I will be directing the Secretary of War and other relevant departments and agencies to begin the process of identifying and releasing government files related to alien and extraterrestrial life, unidentified aerial phenomenon, and unidentified flying objects, and any and all other information connected to these highly complex but extremely interesting and important matters. God bless America. That was what he said. He issued the order, and people followed suit for the most part. And you can go through here. There is a good number of files. So there's PDFs, and then if a PDF mentions a video, you got to look at the PDF like file, and then go find the corresponding movie file. Not all the movie files are linked to the document. There is old FBI files in here, FBI files that mention UFOs or maybe a sighting from the 40s and 50s. There are, a good number of these documents have already been released or leaked before. Like some of them
2: have been out. So I think this was they just dumped everything that they've deemed as
0: appropriate.
2: Well, I was gonna say unclassified or publicly accessible.
0: Yet I didn't see anything here that was, so far, I haven't seen anything that was bow-shaking, earth-shattering. I haven't seen anything that is going to, I think, change any skeptical mind. This is kind of like how they did with the Epstein files. When they invited a bunch of people out, they gave them a bunch of binders, and it already had publicly released information. That's kind of how this feels. This is like that all over again. This is the stuff they had laid around.
2: What about the photos from the moon?
0: The three dots? I'm not impressed.
2: Stop stepping on my racket every time you guys bring up a picture of a quote-unquote orb flying by that's clearly a water drop on a lens.
0: But these, that is, you know, maybe 2K video. We're not even getting 2K.
2: We haven't seen that. So
0: yeah. So it's out there. People can look at it. So there is some salacious headlines related to this, and I'll bring up this one. I'm kind of obviously crumb. People. I wasn't holding my breath that we were going to get some amazing revelation here. It appeared to be some sort of whitewash. They, I think, missed one deadline. It did appear as though these are the documents they found laying around that were not controversial, and it didn't really matter if they released them or not. Some of it is publicly known. A lot of the video is obscure enough that you could easily say what is in the video is a drone, it's a balloon, it's a bird, it's swamp gas. There is enough doubt to where people just go, oh yeah, okay, fine.
4: Balloon.
0: I mean, there are some interesting claims in there when it comes to some of the reports by the FBI and maybe even the Apollo 11 missions when it comes to the transcripts of what they were looking at. But that has all been explained away decades ago, and there's no new smoking gun. But I'll bring up this article right here. This is from the Daily Mail, who will not miss an opportunity to turn, I would say, a mostly benign release into a scandalous headline. But here's
2: that. They got to sell papers.
0: They do. Yeah.
2: The British tabloids are best in the world at coming up with eye-catching headlines.
0: And here it is. UFO files reveal jaw-dropping claim of secret flying saucer capable of reaching 1,500 miles an hour built by the Nazis.
5: Man, I got mixed emotions about this one.
0: Yes, a trove of deep
2: like in World War II or the Nazis in Ukraine?
0: I think they're talking about World War II.
2: Yeah.
0: A trove of declassified FBI documents has suggested that the Nazis secretly developed saucer-shaped aircraft capable of hovering motionless in the air. The bombshell documents released Friday, they said bombshell, not me. This was them.
2: Not triple bombshell?
0: I think we're just going to get one bombshell here. But it is the Daily Mail. I want to see how many times they use the word bombshell in this article. Let me see if I can find. Typically, you don't want to use it more than twice per article.
2: You don't want to use up all your bombshells.
0: Okay, I have it. They have it. I did it just a control F. They used the bombshell 7 times in this document. So that might be a little excessive. I don't know, but The bombshell documents released on Friday as part of the Trump administration's UFO disclosure initiative detailed interviews with a man identified as Paul L. Pryor, who stated he worked around a top secret government weapons project involving disc-shaped flying craft. According to the files, Pryor told the FBI observers a saucer-shaped vehicle approximately 50 feet in diameter with a dome above, while assigned to a classified project in the Black Forest region of Germany in 1943, 2 years before the Second World War ended. He was there hanging out, working on this thing, and a newly released memo stated the object was radio-controlled and equipped with multiple jet engines mounted around the exterior of the craft. Well, that's incredible.
6: Bombshell, bombshell, bombshell.
2: Is he saying like oriented as a saucer? So it's oriented in a certain. So it's spinning it. Is that what it's doing?
0: That's what my imagination conjures up.
2: I would not want to ride in that thing.
0: That they just strap some jet engines to this thing, and then
2: they've got a UFO. If they say yes, we can go faster than Mach 10 or whatever, but you have to be spinning incredibly fast to do it.
0: Well, this guy claims that the aircraft could rise vertically, maneuver sideways, and hover motionless in the air before reaching reported speeds of 1,500 miles an hour up to at altitudes up to 40,000 feet. According to this person, the object was designed and engineered by scientists working for Germany during World War II, the FBI reports. This might be maybe one of the more interesting things because if we did grab this craft and then figure out what they are doing, maybe this is what was going on when the UFO or something crashed in Kecksburg, Pennsylvania. It's called the Kecksburg Acorn. And is this the Nazi bell?
2: Nazi bell.
0: Is this the Nazi bell that they're referring to, the long rumored, the urban legend Nazi bell? Is this it? Maybe. The file further claims the saucer-like craft was part of a secret Nazi weapons program developed to attack Allied forces near the end of the conflict. These startling allegations were among hundreds of newly declassified records, photographs, and videos uploaded Friday to the Department of War's website under President Donald Trump's long-awaited UFO transparency order. And there it is. Here's like the actual document. You know, but this is just a FBI memo of who they talked to. The FBI wrote it down and then filed it. I don't know if there's any fact checking on this.
2: We can read about it.
0: Yeah, was it fact checked? Unknown. Did they actually go and get this saucer? Unknown. And the FBI back in this day, back in the 40s and 50s, they talked to a lot of people that claimed to have interactions with people coming out of saucers, talking to people on the planet Venus. They wrote down those memos too, and those are filed away and can be read about.
4: Read about it.
0: The documents were dated June 8th, 1967, originated from the FBI's Miami field office, which forwarded this man's claims to the FBI headquarters in Washington for review. And one internal memo described this guy appearing genuinely concerned about the existence of vehicles of alleged Nazi origin operated since November 1944. The report also noted that the FBI decided to forward this information to the United States Air Force because of increasing public interest surrounding UFO sightings during the 1960s. According to the files, this person's first approached the FBI in 1957 after attempting to contact the CIA regarding this alleged knowledge of mysterious aircraft. Well, what's this guy? Okay, this guy claimed he worked there. And then, so he got to the United States after the war, a former Nazi scientist. So that's possible. But why wasn't he working on some program? Did he just get squirreled over here? And then he had this knowledge and the government lost track of him?
2: Did he say he worked on the project or was simply aware of it?
0: I think he's aware. Because
2: Operation Paperclip snapped up all the Nazi scientists they could, but maybe this guy wasn't. Of that, maybe, you know, he's a technician or something there, or he's, you know, whatever. So
0: this guy said he observed this object while assigned to a classified project in the Black Forest.
2: He could have been mopping floors for
0: we don't know. Yeah, he could have been a janitor, but that's a very important job too. It's just I doubt they needed during Project Paperclip you'd sweep up the Nazi janitors, but they probably are pretty efficient.
2: Get the janitors too.
0: Why not? So how does this end up? While UFO transparency advocates hailed the Nazi saucer file as one of the most bizarre revelations released so far, skeptics cautioned that the documents largely reflected unverified witness statements rather than independently confirmed evidence. And unfortunately, I got to go with the skeptics here. I do. I don't want to, but I have to. Government officials have also repeatedly warned that the release of historical UFO files should not be interpreted as confirmation of extraterrestrial life or advanced non-human technology. So be careful. Just because they're releasing something doesn't mean they believe it.
2: Well, like I said, I think this is they grabbed everything they have that they don't deem as requiring classified access to be able to read. And they basically said, okay, anything that falls under that, just release everything.
0: I'm not familiar with the classification system when it comes to documents. A lot of the documents I saw on the .gov website, they were marked as confidential and not necessarily classified.
2: Let's find out what the difference is. Confidential versus classified.
0: And so
2: it's like, restricted. There's eyes only. There's different designations.
0: I saw a lot of documents that were marked confidential, which is way different. Like that seems like, okay, if this leaks out, it's not a big deal. Whereas classified is big deal.
2: Classified must be stored in a secure location.
0: Okay.
2: And then within that are the classifications of in order of classification, confidential, secret, and top secret. And there's probably ones beyond that, hard to say. Or ones within that, rather. Confidential. Says confidential generally deals with military strength and weapons and military deployments.
0: Okay, so...
2: But apparently after I'm just reading through this. Apparently after they... after those are timely. So after the information in that has been you know, has been needed, used, whatever, then it's released or destroyed. And there's secret, there's top secret, so yeah, it's hard to say.
0: So confidential, you can store those in a closet. Classified, stored in Joe Biden's garage next to his Corvette. That's where you store those classified ones.
4: And by the way, my Corvette's in a locked garage.
0: Yeah, it's locked.
2: So well, my garage is locked too. Doesn't mean I put classified information. So we have top secret, secret, confidential, restricted, controlled, unclassified.
4: Yes, as well as my Corvette.
2: There's a whole bunch of these. So I suspect anything below a certain threshold. And there's also statute of limitations on these things. I mean, say we need to classify this for 25 years or whatever. So this one coming out about World War II that the FBI says they interviewed this guy in the 60s.
0: Yeah.
2: So, you know, okay, fine. It was 60 plus years ago. Here you go.
4: I take classified documents and classified material seriously.
2: Sort of.
0: Yeah, so that's what we got. You know, I have my guys that I go to that I trust when it comes to this information. So, like, Dark Journalist, I like him. When it comes to, like, the secret history of UFOs. And then I'll look at Black Vault. Black Vault, John Greenwald, does a great job when it comes to, like, straight-up FOIA requests. And I trust his assessment on this release. And he was like, I've seen a lot of these documents before. By the way, I have FOIA requests still active, and I know where these documents are that aren't being released, and I've offered this information up to the Department of War or whoever else cares. Like, he knows where the documents are because they've been denied, and those aren't being released. And so I trust his opinion on these matters. And we're not getting it. Now, other people have said that, hey, this is just the first volley in many,
2: well,
0: many
2: that
0: releases.
2: Could be too. I mean, we now alternatively we could get none of this. So
0: yeah, we could. But the real important question here, when it comes to this release, Cratchit, is what does Tom DeLonge think? And Tom DeLonge, might know him from Blink-182. He was a leader,
2: and
0: a thought leader,
2: allegedly helping to kidnap that general.
0: Yes, unconfirmed, but. We suspect that he did try to kidnap that general who's now missing. Tom DeLonge has come out and decided to give his thoughts on this most recent release of this information. And, you know, I think for a while now, after joining Blink-182, he felt kind of vindicated after his 10-year diversion, his 10-year quest to get to the bottom of this UFO phenomenon. But here he is. Bring him up on screen. Let me see here. Come on, Tom. Come on. It's
7: a big drop of a bunch of government documents on unidentified aerial phenomena today. Just wanted to put out my own kind of perspective on this.
0: Listen to ragtime music.
7: This is a tremendous thing that's happening, I think, for a bunch of different reasons. Number one, the government is now formally doing stuff. They're formally investigating it, formally reviewing it, formally putting it out. Especially that one of the videos looks like a North Star. I think that's one of the most shocking things I've seen in a long time. We've never seen a UAP actually like look like that.
0: Because it's a lens flare, dude.
7: Excited. I'm really proud. And I think that the net that they are casting right now, they're really getting things done. And the government's taking this seriously. And I'm still very connected to the subject and to a lot of people working on this. And I feel really good about it. I'm really optimistic that this is going to lead to more investigations, to more review. We're never going to get, like, you know, the perfect thing just presented to us on a plate. But this is the process that starts, that happens over years, where they keep digging and digging and digging, and they get to the truth of it all. And I'm just really, really stoked. I'm really, really proud that the country's leading like this in this subject area. You know, right on. All right. Stay tuned for more.
2: Right on.
0: And he does look good. He looks like he dropped some weight. He is back out on tour, so good for him. He feels some vindication here. And, yeah, maybe it is a step in the right direction. At least we're getting something. You know, I don't know.
2: Well, and to be fair, and, you know, he has a big, you know, presence social media-wise and others. So if he's bringing some celebrity attention to this, that's not a bad thing.
0: Yeah.
2: Otherwise, you just get nothing but Lou Elizondo up there.
0: Yeah, that's correct. And so the Star UAP that he's talking about is up on screen, and it does look like some sort of lens flare to me. I'm not an expert, but that's what I'm guessing it is. It just looks like a lens flare. That's my best
2: guess.
0: Joke's
2: on you. It's a perfectly star-shaped craft.
0: Well, if that's the case, then this is absolutely terrifying. But I suspect it is some sort of lens flare. It could be a genuine UAP or UFO, but I think there is a lens flare there. Oh. No aliens yet. Nothing that was earth-shaking. Nothing that the religious community, I would think, would have to worry about in this most recent release. So maybe that's yet to come. We'll find out. But we have more invisible threats to worry about here. Coming up. Yes. I'm going to try to make this more fun, people. I'm going to do my best to make everything more fun. As best I can. I was always accused growing up of being a good time Charlie and goofing around too much. But apparently, I got to try harder. And
2: I'm going to call yourself a good time Charlie?
0: Yes. My mom used to call me a good time Charlie all the time. I just wouldn't take things serious.
2: Are you going to take the trolley downtown and get some Cracker Jacks at the baseball game? Is that what next year?
0: Yeah, maybe.
2: That's some grizzled 1890s prospector jargon you just dropped there.
0: Well, we're going to transition to some geopolitical news. We're going to get up to date with what is going on the war front. We haven't talked about the war in quite a while. Do you know what war I'm talking about, Cratchit? There's quite a few going on.
2: Which war? How many wars?
0: Well, there's quite a few wars going on. And this one is the Ukrainian war.
2: Is that still going?
0: Oh, yeah. So Ukraine, here's the headline here. Ukraine set to unleash 25,000 robots to the battlefield as frontline cavalry in war with Putin. Yeah, so this is happening. We got
2: how long until we just have wars that are drones versus drones? It sounds like we're right on the cusp of that.
0: Yes, Ukraine's unleashing 25,000 frontline robots here. So Kyiv is on course to manufacture 25,000 unmanned ground vehicles, or UGVs, in the first half of 2026 alone as commanders increasingly rely on robots. Oh, yes. And look at these things. These things are like mini tanks. They're like, they got tank treads. They got basically, I think it looks like a couple RPGs strapped to them. And probably like a radio-controlled device to get these things out there, like ground drones. We're talking about ground drones.
2: These are the little, what were the G.I. Joe bats or whatever? The toys from the early
0: Trouble
2: 80s.
0: Bubbles? The Bubble Troubles?
2: No, not those.
0: Okay.
2: Oh, they had a whole little set of these. And they had a little name for them for these little, drone things. And they had little tank ones, little plane ones, and all that stuff. And what the heck were these called? I'll look it up.
0: Okay. Well, these futuristic machines are capable of laying mines, evacuating wounded troops, delivering supplies, and even attacking enemy positions. All right. They already are transforming the battlefield, with Ukrainian leader Vladimir Zelensky revealing that a record 10,281 resupply and evacuation missions were carried out by these vehicles in April, compared with just 2,900 in November. That's a big deal. One of the most recent missions happened in Novoselica, mm-hmm, in the Donbas region. Showed how quickly the technology is changing combat. You got to really give it to these Ukrainians. They have stuck in the fight. They are...
2: horse shit. They are getting 110% funded by the U.S., by Germany, by NATO. If that funding gets cut off, would have rolled over in weeks.
0: True, but they're still fighting. They're still out there doing it. They are coming up with ways to come up with robots or drones. They're putting up a fight, regardless of funding.
2: Well, they started it, so they better do something about it.
0: They're doing it.
2: 100% started by Ukraine in 2014. Go look it up.
0: They're fighting.
2: Fuck them.
0: However, after operators spotted three Russian soldiers near Basir. Okay. Okay, one mission. Okay, so a ground robot was sent across in open terrain and placed anti-tank mines on the bridge before Russian troops could swoop in on it. However, after operators spotted three Russian soldiers nearby, they changed course and detonated the mines, killing the troops and sacrificing their bot. So a suicide bot. Ukraine's elite 2K brigade based 4 miles away considered the loss of the machine to be a minor issue. So,
2: yeah, it doesn't cost you a person, but
0: yeah.
2: Ukraine's also killed like 3 million of its own troops by just throwing them into the Russian meat grinder.
0: It's crazy. It's somehow this thing is still going on.
2: According to CBS News, Ukraine, one guy stubbed his finger and they've killed 27 kajillion Russians.
0: Yes. I see. So the brigade also experimented with flamethrowers mounted on the robots and attaching captured Russian rifles to some of the machines. So they said these are the hybrid engines combining electric and conventional fuel. So they would increase the robot's range from 30 miles to around 90, allowing them to strike deeper into enemy lines.
2: So they're basically driving a little lawnmower into... technically, I guess still into Ukraine. But anyway, they're driving
0: behind enemy lines,
2: with a gun attached to it and shooting at people.
0: Pretty much. This is not what I pictured as robots. You know, you picture like a robot, a traditional like bipedal Terminator kind of thing. Yeah, humanoid kind of thing. These are just, I guess they're technically robots, but I imagine that they're being steered much like a drone.
2: Yeah, it's a radio control operator. Car. Drone implies some level of autonomy, which is why when we refer to the quadcopters and things, those are drones in the sense where they can maintain altitude, they can maintain direction and things kind of by themselves, and the commands you're giving it are just kind of directional, but it's doing the flying. So these things, they don't need that because it's sitting on the ground, obviously. So these are just radio control lawnmowers that they've attached mines to go blow up shit.
0: Mm-hmm.
2: What's your source on this, by the way? I'm curious.
0: That came from Gizmodo.
2: Oh, that's straight propaganda. That's where I get all my war news from.
0: Well, yeah.
2: Still looking for the name of these damn... There was a G.I. Joe playset, and they had like these little tanks. One had guns, one had rockets, and there were these tiny little unmanned little autonomous...
0: Are you thinking of the Dreadnoughts?
2: No. That was Zartan's little...
0: Mercenary group from the Bayou, yeah. They were pretty badass. They had a rock song, too.
2: They did?
0: Yeah, the Dreadnoughts rock song. Of course they did.
2: Oh, I do vaguely recall that.
0: All right, now I gotta
2: sing,
0: play going
2: into battle and sing their own song.
0: Yeah, G.I. Joe, Zartan. Right,
2: look, I got three chat rooms open, and no one's giving me the name of the G.I. Joe toys.
0: Zartan music video. Yeah, right here. Cold Slither. Yeah.
8: Action! Action!

0: Oh, this is a great music piece of music that we can redo with AI. There we go. That's an awesome song. Yeah, that's who's fighting in Ukraine now.
1: Yeah, it's just the dreadnoughts.
0: Hey, they might win it for either side. Hire him. Zartan, don't mess around with him. Okay, we're going to move on, and we're going to figure out if we can identify if the apocalypse is happening or when it will happen.
1: Is this another apocalypse or the same other apocalypse?
0: This is the same slow rolling apocalypse that we're tracking. And by the way, I built a tracker. You remember a few weeks ago, we talked about that 4chan release?
1: Yeah, you wanted to see where we are in the timeline for that.
0: Yeah, so what I did, I built a little site, a little automation script with Codex. And Codex is basically ChatGPT's version of Claude. And I had it, I fed it that release, which is five phases, and there's probably like 10 bullet points per phase. And it was, I said, go out, look at each phase,

0: good news. We don't want to be moving any further past phase one, which is pretty much where the Strait of Hormuz is in a deadlock situation. Yeah, there's fluctuations in gas prices, but it's not skyrocketing. Yeah, gas prices, oil prices have gone up. Maybe some people consider that to be skyrocketing, but I would say skyrocketing is like a doubling of price.
1: It's maybe hard to say how you define that, but it's up significantly for me. It's like 50 or 60%.
0: Right? Yeah, oh, it's not cheap. No, it ain't cheap at all. Let's see here. It ran this morning, 3 hours ago. And
1: by the name of the G.I. Joe toys, Pack Rats. I put a link in the parent shop.
0: Great.
1: Which is exactly what we just described that Ukraine invented. So, anyway.
0: So, I have this World War III prediction phase watcher. I've been thinking about releasing it as a website if people want to track it. I don't know.
1: That would be cool, yeah.
0: Yeah, maybe I can push it out
1: there. We could host that over at factcheckgov.com.
0: Yeah, I can push it out. If people want to,
1: or Croncho.com. I don't know which one you want.
0: No, we don't want to pollute the good brand of Croncho with World War III predictions.
1: Nutritious snacks.
0: Yeah. So this the last thing it said this morning was we are still comfortably in the last parts of phase one. No indication of moving into phase two. So that's good. In phase two, for people, if you don't remember, that means that the Pacific Theater is opening up there and there's more conflict going on in the Pacific region with China.
1: Related to that, we did hear that this week from Emmanuel Macron, who said basically NATO and Europe needs to stay out of the Pacific.
0: Mm. Interesting.
1: Which is, I think, how would you best phrase this? I don't know. An olive branch? That's not the right term, but basically a signal to China that if they do move on Taiwan, Europe ain't doing anything about it.
0: Yeah, we're not moving in.
2: China!
0: Yeah, basically, the CFR article I read maybe about a year and a half ago, which is Council on Foreign Relations, said it's best if the United States just doesn't do anything in regards to Taiwan. And that's it looks like that's what's going to happen. Like, we're going to allow that to take place. So, okay. I guess that's something.
2: Oh, well.
0: But how else can we track the apocalypse? Well, thankfully, there is a new method. There is a new method to track if we should start crapping ourselves. If you need to know when to crap yourselves, we now have a tracker, new tracker.
1: That's a step beyond bowel shaking.
0: Yes, this is pants filling. But here we go. Here's the headline here. Can tracking private jets predict an imminent apocalypse? One site thinks so.
3: Okay.
0: I do like this. This is an interesting little hypothesis. Yeah. Tracking
1: an interesting data point.
0: Yes, yeah. It is. I'm going to include this in my prediction tracker. I'm going to throw this in. So tracking the private jets of rich people has been a thing for a while, despite the best efforts of the plane's owners to stop it. But artists and developers such as Kyle McDonald has come up with a novel use for the data, using it to predict the end of the world. Come on, people. Isn't this fun? I know that we had some criticism that the show is not fun anymore, but come on. This stuff is fun, don't you think? I don't know what to... I'll try to punch it up, this fun stuff over here.
1: Yeah, just use lots of cartoon sounds.
0: Yeah, there we go. I'll do my best to punch it up as best I can. The reasoning behind McDonald's site Apocalypse Early Warning is twofold. A, if a nuclear apocalypse is imminent, the rich and powerful will hear about it before the rest of us. And B, if those people do get word that the missiles are en route, they'll most likely jump on their plane and fly as far away from major cities as possible. Hard to argue with either of those premises. Yeah.
1: That's why Zuckerberg has that huge bunker in Hawaii.
0: Yeah.
1: They've had quite a few people building these massive compounds in places like New Zealand.
0: Mm-hmm. And it's even, I think, Sam Altman, the CEO of OpenAI, ChatGPT, he's even come out and said that he talks to Peter Thiel and that they have a plan. Is it Thiel or Thiel?
1: Thiel.